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3: In order to live comfortably here in the Silver State, a family of four, two working parents, and a couple of children, they need to make nearly $243,000 a year. The Smart Asset Study ranks the Silver State 22nd overall. Hawaii was number one at more than $313,000. West Virginia, lowest at nearly $203,000. Now, that study, which used MIT's Living Wage Calculator, says a single adult needs to make at least $80,000 a year to live comfortably in any of the 50 U.S. states. With the average 30-year mortgage rate now hitting 7% this past week, high rates, they may be here for a while. Bloomberg reporting that high mortgage costs are forcing home sellers to slash their prices. Nearly a fifth of homes for sale had a price cut back in August, and that's the highest rate since the COVID-19 pandemic hit.
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4: In the Northwest Valley, you have overnight repair work for the next couple of nights on I-11 southbound between Jones and Valley View between 9 p.m. and 5 a.m. Also in North Las Vegas, overnight road work has the Land Boulevard on-ramp to 15 northbound shut down for the next month during the overnight hours. Long-term road work on the ramp from 215 westbound to the airport connector as you head toward the northbound tunnel. Still several months to go on that construction project. Well, if you don't like rain, don't worry. It's not expected to last. Off and on throughout the valley today into the night. But the clouds do part tomorrow, bringing back the mid-90-degree weather for the remainder of the week. 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I'm Mark Thomas with your on-time traffic.
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7: Hello, America. 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Our number, 877-381-3811, 877-381-3811. Okie dokie. So this Roy Conmancana has just built an incredibly expensive home while he's preaching Marxism. What do you think about that, folks? I think that's pretty outrageous. And pretty disgusting. Now, I want to salute this Governor Brian Kemp in Georgia. I put a challenge out there, what was it, about a week ago, Rich? That these governors should suspend the sales taxes on gasoline in their states. I mean, the sales tax on a gallon of gasoline in California is about 72 cents. That is just highway robbery. It all goes into a dark pit. You know, Chris Rufo's been great pointing out how corrupt Newsom and that party is out there. It's to the tune of tens of billions of dollars. It's sick. But Governor Brian Kemp did something today, and I want you to hear this, because for this, he deserves some credit. Cut 19, go.
8: California taxes add $1.20 a gallon to every gallon of gas that you buy.
7: All right, now let me tell you why he's right. I've been saying 72 cents because it's the sales tax, but there's other taxes on the way to the pump and getting the gasoline out of the pump. And so he is figured it out that it's $1.20 a gallon. That is just outrageous. Affordability, anybody? All right, let's start at the top. Go.
8: California taxes add $1.20 a gallon to every gallon of gas that you buy out there. Can you imagine that right now? Their unemployment rate is over 5%. And by the way, they had an $18 billion budget deficit just this last year. And while they add the taxes of $1.20 to every gallon of gas you can buy, just about an hour ago, I have again suspended the state gas tax. Thank you, guys. Because states like ours, we don't want to take more of your money from you. We want to keep more of it in your pocket.
7: Mm-hmm. And that so trumps the left. And also helps the consumer. You. Present in the Oval Office yesterday. I like this. He's just one of a kind. Cut 20, go.
5: Well, you have a lot of upcoming Republican rallies. You're heading to Oklahoma, you're heading to Alabama, Ohio. What is your message to voters heading into the midterms?
9: We have great people, and we're running against communists, lunatics, socialists. We're running against people that are going to open up the water. We have a border that just came out 17 months in a row. We have no people coming in, zero, which is hard to believe even, but that's what it is. I don't put out the numbers. And we have a strong border. We have the best economy, the biggest investment in the history of our country.
7: Yep. He's the one of the few presidents that I know talks about communists. That's pretty much he and Reagan. That's about it, as far as I can tell. Certainly in modern times. And he's right. When I wrote this book, American Marxism, you know, I was being interviewed, especially on TV and radio, and people would keep talking about socialism, progressivism. And Mr. Producer remembers this. My wife's used to get very annoyed by it as well. I said, no, it's Marxism, it's communism, it's not socialism, and certainly not progressivism. That's the name they give themselves. If we're going to defeat it, we have to call it what it is, and that's exactly what Trump's doing. Exactly what Trump's doing. We have the Speaker of the House, Mike Johnson. He makes a great point, too. Cut 21, go.
10: I'm not going to defend some of the people on the far left who have made some of those comments, but
7: this guy Ross Sorkin is a lib. Go ahead.
10: But to suggest that the entire party wants that may be too much. You agree with that? You have friends that are Democrats.
11: Yeah, I've had friends who are Democrats, and they're being run out of the party because it's being taken over. Look, I'm telling you, the most dangerous candidate for Congress in the country right now is not the one waving the communist flag, the openly avowed Marxists, the Al Sayeds, and the, you know, AOCs, and the radical. They got people who are terrorist sympathizers who won Democrat primaries around the country. The most dangerous candidate in America is the Democrat running as a moderate, okay? They won't be able to do that. They will have to get in line. They will have to kiss the ring of the socialist, the Marxist, because that's where the energy, the excitement, the grassroots of the party is headed.
7: Mm-hmm. And that's a very, very important point. They're all going to wind up marching in line and clicking their boots. That's what they're going to do, no matter how they run and what they say. And that's the truth. Jim Rigby, he's James Tallarico's mentor and pastor, one of his pastors, and Texas, this shouldn't even be close. I don't care what Cornyn supports and doesn't support, or Rove supports or doesn't support. They're irrelevant. They are the definition of a rhino. Unfortunately, the woke right neo-fascists don't know what a rhino is, so to them, everyone's a rhino and a neocon. They are really Republicans in name only. They're liberal Republicans. And Paxton, whether you like him or not, defeated Cornyn fair and square. And now we need to get him in the Senate, or you're going to have one of the biggest lunatics around. And there are many coming from the state of Texas, for God's sakes. So this is this guy Rigby, who is Tallarico's mentor. Cut 22, go.
12: And I think capitalism is in death throes. I mean, I think it's you have to throw everything overboard. It's like that's the next chapter of human rights. It's like life, liberty, pursuit, happiness is not capitalism. Mm-hmm. That every person has a right.
13: Right.
12: To medicine, to a livable wage, stuff.
7: Let me stop there. Every person does have a right to medicine and a livable wage. Just go out and get it. We don't have an obligation like we're some kind of indentured servants to provide it to people who don't work, or maybe people who need to get other jobs or something like that. You saw what Obamacare did. Obamacare blew the roof off of the cost of health care. It's a big sop for insurance companies, and the coverage is awful. Livable wage. You decide if your wage is livable or not. If you're paying taxes in these blue states and these blue cities, I don't care what kind of wage you're earning, it's almost impossible, friends, to meet ends, isn't it? Go ahead.
12: Only nation, developed nation, that doesn't have that stuff.
13: Right.
12: And they're calling that communism.
13: Right.
12: So to me, to just stop looking at the label and what is it that you want?
14: Marx was basically quoting the book of Acts.
15: Yeah.
14: And it's like Christians don't realize that.
7: Marx is quoting the book of Acts. Marx, who rejected all religions and insisted that religion was mysticism. This guy tells you he was quoting the book of Acts. So they take the Bible, particularly the New Testament, and they twist it into Marxism. Isn't that crazy? It's crazy. Go ahead.
14: Can't really see it because we're so brainwashed in this culture that we can look at it and just can't see it.
7: We're brainwashed in this culture, don't you know? They run the schools, K through 12, as well as the colleges and universities. They run the media, but they're brainwashed from you and me, don't you know? Now, I want you to understand, this is on the ballot. In Texas, this is Tallarico's mentor. And I want to be even clearer than that. Look at it this way. It may help. And if you have an incalcitrant friend or a family member or people in your social circle or wherever, try it this way. It's the Republican versus the Marxist, Islamists, and fascists. That's what it is. It's the Republican versus the Islamist, communist, fascist. That's what's on the ballot. I'll be right back.
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0: Welcome back, America. We are here with our friend Alan Dershowitz, who has a brand new book out, Why I Quit the Dems, and So Should You, Confessions of a Reluctant Republican. Great book, Alan, and here's what I see. I see the beginning of the book as you explain, really from your childhood, how you were a Democrat, your parents were Democrats, how you were involved in various campaigns, you were asked to run, but you decided to clerk at the Supreme Court and so forth, and then you can see your evolution as the party is moving more and more radicalized left, and then it's jumped in with both feet into this Jew hatred and Israel hatred. But I'm going to let you walk us through this because you break it down over, I would say, the last 7 or 8 years. You take it from here.
1: Definitely it's the last 7 or 8 years. Before that, I was a striking Democrat. I worked, obviously, for John Kennedy. I worked for Bobby Kennedy. I worked for Bill Clinton. I loved the Democrats. I went to Democratic conventions. I campaigned for them. And then suddenly, the Democratic Party changed and became the Socialist Party, the anti-Israel party, the anti-American party. They become the most dangerous party in modern American history, and I can have nothing to do with them whatsoever. I started out by just leaving the Dems and becoming an independent, and then I looked in the mirror and I said, I'm not an independent. I want the Democrats to lose. I don't want them to control the House and the Senate. I don't want AOC to be a chairman of a committee. I don't want Hassan Piker to have influence on the Democratic Party, El Sayed to be chairman of a committee. The new person who's running for the Democratic nomination in Maine has today come out and called Israel a genocidal war criminal state. Today, he doesn't even know where Gaza is. But today, if you want to be a Democrat, you have to be an anti-Semite. You know, there are four Democrats running for president 4 years from now who are Jewish. Four of them Jewish. None of them will get the nomination. The Democrats are incapable of nominating a Jew, and they proved it when they refused to nominate Shapiro for vice president, who would have been the obvious candidate from Pennsylvania. So I can't support a party that is so anti-American, so anti-Israel, so anti-Semitic. I want to see it defeated, but it's going to be a hard battle because a lot of people are looking only at, you know, today's pocketbook issues and are going to vote against President Trump. I hope they don't, but that's what the polls show.
0: You know, Alan, when you look online on X, when you look at these battles you're in, and I'm in them every damn day,
1: yeah,
0: it's totally out of the closet now. Totally out of the closet. People don't even pretend. Yeah. You got guys like Piers Morgan. You got guys like Bannon and Gates and all these other people. They don't care if they're entertainers. They don't care what they used to be or anything else. They seek to appeal to as big an audience they can, going right for the throat, don't they?
1: Yeah, and it's become good for business and good for politics to be an anti-Semite. That's been the biggest problem. It's good for business, and it's good for, if you're a Democrat, it's good for winning a primary if you're an anti-Semite. If you're a Zionist, pro-Israel, you can't win. Look at what happened in New York when you had two Jews running for Congress. Both of them were kind of liberal centrists, but one of them was a virulent anti-Zionist, and the other was not, and the anti-Zionist won. And I'm so pleased that President Trump recognized this book, and he's endorsed it enthusiastically, and he talks about why everybody should read it, and there are many others like me who feel abandoned by the radical left Democrats. So I'm really thrilled that President Trump has taken this on as a project as well. The only problem with this book is you can't buy it in bookstores. These local bookstores,
0: really,
1: that claim to be the paragons of the First Amendment, they will not sell a book that is an anti-Democrat book. I've gone to a half a dozen bookstores, and they say, no, no, no, we won't sell that book. These are First Amendment people, but they think that free speech is for me, but for thee, not for thee. So if you want to get this book, you got to go on Amazon, you got to go on Barnes & Noble, you got to go online. You're not going to find it in your local bookstores, because local bookstores are radical, woke, Democrat places where they will not sell books that are against their positions.
0: The title is Why I Quit the Dems and So Should You by Alan Dershowitz. It's really very important. And you know what? If you're out there and you're a conservative and a Republican, You ought to get it and give it to a Democrat because it's that important up to this election. You know, Alan, I want to move right to, and we'll talk about the other parts of the book, to the very end of the book, which caught my attention right away, is this 1932 Germany, what comes next? I want you to elaborate on that.
1: This is 1932, not 1935, 1932. In 1932 Germany, Jews had a hard time in universities. You couldn't become a professor if you were Jewish and overtly Jewish. It was difficult to be a Jew in Germany in 32. We didn't know what was going to happen in 35, 36, 37, 40. Nobody could have known that. But in 32, and would you believe this fact, 7,000 Jews, German Jews, voted for Hitler in 1932.
0: It's shocking.
1: They're just like what's going on today. You know, Jews put Mondani into office. Jews are likely to put El-Said into office. There is no more idiotic group in the world than self-hating Jews. And I know some of my friends, some of my relatives, they'll do anything to show how American they are, how woke they are, and how anti-Israel they are. Among the worst is J Street. J Street, that claims to be a pro-Israel, pro-peace organization. It has never done anything that supports Israel. Anything you can do against Israel, they'll do. And so we have a real problem within the Jewish community itself. And that's why I want this book to be read not only by Jews, but by non-Jews as well. And I agree with you. I think Democrats should read this book. I'm not trying to proselytize. I want you to form your own opinion. You could do what my wife did. My wife quit the Dems, but she didn't become a Republican. She is now an independent. Other friends of mine have stayed within the Democratic Party, but they're trying very hard to reform it. I think they're wrong. I don't think there's any possibility of reforming the Democratic Party. But I leave it to my readers to decide what to do. The one thing you can't do is do nothing. This is a crisis. It's a crisis for America. It's a crisis for meritocracy. Remember, the Democrats hate meritocracy. They don't want people to be promoted, admitted to universities. They don't want to judge ideas on their merits. Everything has to be judged based on identity politics. What's your race? What's your gender? What's your political party? And we're seeing the weaponization the Democrats are using against Republicans. We saw it today with Jack Smith's testimony in front of Congress. We're seeing the Democratic Party destroying America. And I love America. And even if I were not Jewish and I were not a Zionist, I would be as strongly opposed to the Democrats as I am today as a loyal, patriotic American.
0: Yeah, that's very, very important for people to understand. But I want to get into your book a little bit more deeply in a moment. Folks, during the break, you can go to Amazon.com and order it, Why I Quit the Dems and So Should You. This is a universally important book. A universally important book right before a very crucial, if not the most crucial, election of our lifetime. I'll be right back.
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5: Worldwide News Network update. I'm Lisa Ritchie. Diplomatic efforts continue between the United States and Iran. U.S. officials say the discussions have been positive, with the Qataris heavily involved. President Trump addressed the war earlier today.
6: You know, we took more oil out of the Hormuz Strait over the last couple of days than at any point in history, including long before we had the war to stop the nuclear weapon. And this is to stop the nuclear weapon. Iran will not have a nuclear weapon.
5: Iran's foreign minister is heading back to to the region from the UN General Assembly. He said he left a new proposal for the U.S. to consider. And a TV journalist was crowned king of a traditional monarchy in Uganda today, replacing a popular 34-year-old king who died of cancer last month. This is the Worldwide News Network.
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9: The puck drops on the NHL season tonight, yeah, in September. That's because the league has increased the number of regular season games from 82 to 84. The Vegas Golden Knights begin their 10th season under first-year head coach Ryan Craig against the Chicago Blackhawks at the Fortress. UNLV football returns to their home field this weekend after three straight on the road. The Rebels bring their 2-2 record to Allegiant Stadium Saturday for a 12:30 kickoff against Cal. UNLV is currently a 2.5-point favorite. There are currently five undefeated teams in the NFL, and incredibly, the Raiders are among them. But come Sunday evening, at least one of those teams will have a blemish on their record. The Raiders and Chiefs are both 3-0 and meet at Allegiant Stadium on Sunday. Now, bettors have been backing the silver and black, enough to bring the opening line of 5.5, favoring KC, down to 4.5.
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9: In the Northwest Valley, you have overnight repair work for the next couple of nights on I-11 southbound between Jones and Valley View between 9 p.m. and 5 a.m. Also in North Las Vegas, overnight road work has the Land Boulevard on-ramp to 15 northbound shut down for the next month during the overnight hours. Long-term road work on the ramp from 215 westbound to the airport connectors. You head toward the northbound tunnel. Still several months to go on that construction project. Well, if you don't like rain, don't worry. It's not expected to last. Off and on throughout the valley today into the night. But the clouds do part tomorrow, bringing back the mid-90 degree weather for the remainder of the week. 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I'm Mark Thomas with your on-time traffic.
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1: We're here with our friend Alan Dershowitz. The book is Why I Quit the Dems and So Should You. I strongly encourage you to order on Amazon.com. If you're a Republican or a conservative, you should still read it. You're MAGA. But definitely give it to somebody who's not, because we need to win this election. And Alan Dershowitz, I want to ask you about that. We have these sort of Marxist Islamists who are American-hating, Jew-hating, capitalism-hating, and then we have this woke right neo-fascist crowd that I talk about, and they're really in alliance in the that they're rooting for the Democrat Party and they want to defeat the Republican Party. No?
2: Yeah, I agree. And also, you know, they are so similar. The big difference is that the Democrats have embraced the socialists, whereas the good Republicans, the Donald Trumps, have distanced themselves from the Tucker Carlson and the neo-fascists on the right. So that's why I feel much more comfortable in the Republican Party, even though I don't agree with everything they stand for on every issue, feel much more comfortable with the Republicans because they distance themselves from their evil cousins. Whereas the Democrats, Chuck Schumer embraces El Said. Schumer calls himself Shomer Yisrael, the guardian of Israel, and he votes for an anti-Semite. He's just like the German Jews who voted for Hitler in 1932. And any Jew who votes for somebody like Mamdani or anybody who votes for somebody like El Said, whether you're Jewish or not Jewish, if you love America, you can't vote for people like that who want to bring America down. And they want to do it in a way that's so destructive. They want to deny freedom of choice. They want to deny freedom of business. And they want to deny meritocracy. That's the most important thing. They don't want anything to depend on the merits. They don't want you to ever be promoted or admitted to a college or given a job because you're better than somebody else at your job. They only care about race and gender and ethnicity and identity politics. And that's the end of America. Exceptionalism. America has been exceptional because it's been the meritocratic country in the world. Other countries in Europe, you know, they're based on who your parents are. Here, you and I could make it without regard to who our parents are. We did it on our own merit, and that's what America is about.
1: You know, I want to take you to a side issue a little bit here, which is this guy Jack Smith, and what we're learning today, among those he subpoenaed without our knowledge, was my radio show. What the hell is that all about?
2: Because your radio show has an enormous, enormous influence on the American public. You and I have in common that our goal is to change minds. We don't want to just talk and write. We want people to listen to us. We want to be influential. And the one thing a guy like Jack Smith can't stand is a successful person like you who changes people's minds. And so, of course, he's going to subpoena you, and he's also subpoenaed members of Congress, even though that's in violation of the Constitution.
1: Unbelievable.
2: He has declared war on the Constitution. He has weaponized our legal system against the Constitution.
1: Yeah, no, that's exactly right. Now, you're almost 90 years old, aren't you? You don't look it.
2: I'm 88 years old, and, you know, as long as the good Lord gives me strength, I'm going to be fighting these battles. I've been fighting them since I'm...
1: Well, hold on. This is what I wanted to ask you. Did you think later in life that things would be so bad in the United States?
2: No, I never dreamed of it. I thought we lived through the golden age. You know, I knew that anti-Semitism and anti-Americanism and all that has a long history, but I thought it was over after the Holocaust, and there was a golden age. When I was teaching at Harvard, I was treated fine. And then suddenly, 21st century appears, and we're back to the bad old times, and there's all this discrimination and this hatred. And, you know, recently I was invited to speak at Oxford University about Israel. And I got emails today saying, please don't go. You are not safe. Your life will be in danger if you go there. It'll be a bunch of people who are blocking access, who are screaming at you and threatening you. You can't speak freely in many parts of the world today in Europe. And that's coming to the United States if we don't stop it here.
1: it's absolutely coming to the United States. And I mean, you can, again, you can see it online, which I think is the front line of this stuff.
2: Well, what do you make of for people like you? You know, because you have a TV show that is one of the most widely watched and widely respected anywhere in the world, and you influence people on a daily basis, and that's the only way to fight back against this. They may have the numbers, but, you know, you have common sense, and people listen to your common sense. That's why I'm such a strong supporter of your both TV and radio show.
1: Well, you're very kind, and I would say the same to you. And I want to universalize this a little bit, too. Why is this so important to Christians?
2: Well, Christianity is an essential aspect of the American experience. We are a Judeo-Christian country. Our original symbol was supposed to be Moses, you know, crossing the Red Sea. Many of the biblical references were made by our founding fathers. We are a Judeo-Christian country, and now there's an attempt to try to turn it into a Sharia law country. And every Christian should be concerned about that. First of all, every Christian should be a Zionist. If you read the Bible and you study the Bible says, he who curses Israel shall be cursed, he who praises Israel shall be praised. So, you know, we are so thankful as Jews for evangelical Christians and Christians who support Israel. But, you know, every Christian should be supportive of Israel and supportive of America. And what we're seeing is an attack on Christianity as well as an attack on Judaism by Islamicists. I'm not talking about members of the Islam faith. That's fine. I'm talking about people who would adopt Islam as the national religion and require everybody to follow the Sharia law. And there's clearly an attempt to do that among many elements of the extreme left. And the idea that the left today gets together with Islamicists, the left now is in favor of a group of people that murder gays, that discriminate against women, that today we saw newspaper reports that Iran is recruiting 12-year-olds to join their army and to join the fight against Israel and the United States. This is what the left is supporting, the Islamization of America, turning America into a country where rights are not observed, where women are discriminated against, where gays are discriminated against. No, that's not my America. That's not your America.
1: Mm-hmm. It's a daunting challenge, isn't it, Alan Dershowitz, when you look at the First Amendment, when you look at all kinds of issues, free exercise of religion, and then we get down to these zoning issues where they're building these massive mosques, infiltrating. It's all they're like fortresses. It's intentional. It's quite daunting, isn't it?
2: And the left does not believe in the First Amendment. They believe in free speech for me, but not for thee. They think that free speech is patriarchal, colonialist, you know, something that the Jews have imposed on the rest of the world. So, you know, they're fighting our First Amendment. They're fighting our Fifth Amendment. They're fighting our Constitution. They're fighting our free exercise of religion. They're fighting everything that makes America great. And we have to fight back, and that's why I'm so happy to have you as a, I'm a junior partner, but to have you as the senior partner fighting this battle, and you've been doing it so long and so well, and I'm so glad to that you have me on your show so that we can work together on this, because we're fighting a battle that's existential. If we want America to survive as the country we love, we have to fight for our rights, and we're not doing a good enough job.
1: Isn't it frightening that you can, people can say DSA or the Democrat are the same in this regard? They literally want to destroy the Supreme Court of the United States. I mean,
2: and they're going to do it, and they're going to do it. They're going to try to add members if they get a majority in Congress.

0: do with principle. It has to do with who has control, and the Democrats are trying to control all three branches of government, and that's why I'm working so hard to defeat the Democrats in the upcoming election. I purposely wrote this book in the upcoming election because I want people to read it before they vote and be influenced by it. I hope they will be.
1: Let me ask you a last question. Again, the book is great. Sure. I don't care what your faith is. Why I quit the Dems, and so should you. This is something everybody should read. It's also something you should share with other people. You can get it at Amazon.com. It's very well-priced as a consumer. You're going to like it very much. The substance is very important. And, of course, President Trump has strongly endorsed this book.
0: Yeah.
1: Let's go to Israel. They're having the same problem over there, aren't they? I mean, Benjamin Netanyahu's brought them through all this stuff, and he's under attack by the same Jew haters and Israel haters in Europe, in our country, and so forth. If he loses, won't the Iranians view that as a great victory?
0: Absolutely, without a doubt. And what we're seeing is many American Jews fighting against Netanyahu, J Street, and other organizations like that are trying to interfere in Israeli elections and trying to see the defeat of Netanyahu. Netanyahu has been the strongest prime minister since Ben-Gurion, and he has led Israel through some of the most difficult existential threats to its existence. And we'll see what the Israeli public votes for. The Israeli political system is very complicated. It's not like America, where there's a winner and there's a loser. There you have coalition governments, and it may be that no government will be formed at the end of this election. But the most important thing is that the America-Israeli alliance has to be kept strong. America helps Israel. Israel helps America. There's no alliance in the world today that's more mutually beneficial to both sides than the Israeli-Israel-American reliance. We have done so much together, Iron Dome, medical technology, you name it, agricultural technology. These two countries have done more for freedom, for support of basic values, than any two countries in the world. And so I'm proud to be a Zionist. I'm proud to be an American patriot. And that's why I wrote my book, Why I Quit the Dems, and so should you, because it's a testament to why I think the Republicans today stand for the best of America and the Democrats stand for the worst of America and a frightening prospect for the future.
1: And, of course, the holy sites. This is a Christian-majority country. Their holy sites are in the Holy Land. In Israel, it's a Jewish-majority country. Their holy sites, obviously, are in the Holy Land. It's one of the reasons the Islamists want to destroy it. It's also a reason why the Marxists want to destroy it.
0: And they're working together. The Marxists and the Islamists, who have nothing in common except the hatred of Jews in America. And remember, too, in 1843, they did a population survey of Jerusalem. And they found the majority of Jerusalem were Jews, many more Jews than there were Muslims. Jews have had a stake in the land of Israel since biblical times. Compare it to New Zealand, where, you know, the people who settled New Zealand know nothing in common with the land. But, you know, Jews and the connection of Jews and Christians to Israel goes back, obviously, to the Old Testament and the New Testament. So we have to fight together to preserve the integrity of Israel and to make sure that, you know, the difference between Zionism and Palestinianism is Zionism built a country from nothing. It built a country. Palestinianism wants to destroy a country. There could have been a Palestinian state, 1948, 1967, 2000, 2001. They turned it down because they don't want a Palestinian state living next to a Jewish state. They just want there not to be a Jewish state.
1: No, that's right.
0: That's the essence of Palestinianism. It's the worst human rights issue in the world today, and it's one of the most popular, and I can't understand why decent people support the attack on Israel's right to exist.
1: The book is Why I Quit the Dems and So Should You by Alan Dershowitz. You can just get it on Amazon.com. It'll be delivered to your door tomorrow. I strongly encourage you to get it. It's right off the presses. Alan, it's an honor to be your friend, and I cannot thank you enough. Keep it up, and God bless you, brother.
0: I will keep it up, and I will keep it up by thinking about you and just always, always fight for justice. You do a great job, and I appreciate our friendship that goes back a long time.

0: And likewise, you take care of yourself. Rich, what am I doing? I'm sorry. 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

0: I want to remind you, Alan Dershowitz's book is absolutely outstanding. It's called Why I Quit the Dems, and So Should You. You can get it on Amazon.com. I encourage you to get it, read it, share it with independents and Democrats or weak Republicans, friends, family members, social circles, whatever it is. It's a very convincing book. It'll make it much easier for you to help us win this election, and I want to encourage you to do it. You don't have to be Jewish to read it, obviously. It affects Christians. We talk about this Judeo-Christian value system. You know, real believers in Judaism and Christianity understand the remarkable and unique relationship between Jews and Christians. It just is, and that's the way God wanted it. And I had posted something from Pastor John Heggie. It's now gone viral all over the internet. It's very, very important. A sermon that he was giving in part about exactly what I'm mentioning here. I've been telling you for a long time that Pure Talk is the best wireless company out there, bar none. 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Again, 250, say Mark Levin. We salute all the heroes out there. I want to thank you all. Get that book from Dershowitz. You're going to like it. And God bless.
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6: This is the Worldwide News Network. I'm Lisa Ritchie. President Trump held a wide-ranging meeting with top tech executives today at the White House.
7: President Trump is pushing back on calls for new federal guardrails on artificial intelligence. He says their support for letting the industry police itself.
8: Well, there's a belief that there should be tremendous self-regulation, and we automatically have regulation with the Department of Justice, the FBI, all of that.
7: The meeting focused on how to encourage AI development while addressing concerns about safety and government oversight. The president says the U.S. is ahead of the game.
8: We have a very big lead, and we're going to keep our lead.
7: Stacey Lynn, Worldwide News Network, Washington.
6: OpenAI has canceled next month's release of its newest AI model after it went rogue during testing. The move comes just weeks after one of the company's other models hacked into Australia's health department. Larry Maggot is the CEO of the advocacy group Connect Safely.
9: OpenAI and all the major players in the field have been under a lot of pressure lately because of concerns that their AI agents can do unintended harm. Part of the problem is that these models are developing so quickly that even their creators are unable to control exactly what they can do.
6: President Trump expects to name an AI czar within the 3 or 4 days. President Trump's new tariffs and import bans went into effect this morning on nearly $1 billion worth of Canadian imports, including alcohol, dairy, and motorcycles.
10: They treated the United States very unfairly. They have been one of the worst countries in the entire world. You know, we get along with China, we get along with the people, and we make good deals, but Canada's been really very difficult to deal with, actually.
6: The $1 billion of banned imports are a small fraction of the $800 billion worth of trade between the U.S. and Canada each year. Lindsey Clancy was back in a Massachusetts courtroom today for a status hearing following a mistrial in her murder case. Defense attorney Kevin Reddington argued that she wouldn't be retried for the deaths of her three children, suggesting there isn't sufficient evidence.
11: There's no evidence that she admitted that she did this. So you have no evidence from the defendant. In Massachusetts, an uncorroborated statement of a defendant obviously is not evidence. You have to have corroboration. I submit to the court there is no evidence she made any statements.
6: The judge made no rulings today. Another hearing is set for November. New York City's planned tax on secondary homes was dealt a major setback today, News Nation's Connell McShane reports.
12: A judge in Staten Island ruling against Mayor Mamdani in a lawsuit challenging his new tax on luxury second homes in the city. The judge saying the decision only applies to the rollout of the new tax, not to the tax itself.
6: This is the Worldwide News Network.
1: Your health matters. Now, here's Yana Derulis.
13: A new study from the University of California, Irvine, published in Current Obesity Reports, suggests that a father's health way before conception may influence a child's future risk of obesity. Researchers found that factors such as diet, weight, stress, and lifestyle habits can affect child's health through both biological and environmental pathways. So health habits don't just benefit you, they may help shape the health and future of generations. Want to fight disease from the inside out? An anti-inflammatory diet is your secret weapon. Fill your plate with berries, leafy greens, salmon, olive oil, and turmeric to ease pain, boost immunity, and protect your heart. Feeling stressed? Step outside and kick off your shoes. Grounding, a popular holistic activity, is walking barefoot on grass or sand, and this helps balance your nervous system, reduce inflammation, and reset stress by syncing with the Earth's natural energy. Remember, we're electrical beings. I'm Yana Derulis for the Worldwide News.
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14: In order to live comfortably here in Nevada, a family of four, two working parents and two children, they need to bring home nearly $243,000 a year. The Smart Asset Study ranks the Silver State 22nd overall, Hawaii number one at more than $313,000, West Virginia lowest at nearly $203,000. Now that study, which used MIT's Living Wage Calculator, says a single adult needs to make at least $80,000 a year in order to live comfortably in any of the 50 states. With the average 30-year mortgage, meanwhile, hitting 7% this past week, high rates could be here for a while. Bloomberg reporting that high mortgage costs are forcing home sellers to slash their prices. Nearly a fifth of homes for sale had a price cut in August. That's the highest rate since the COVID-19 pandemic hit back in March of 2020.
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16: Talk about what I can do with your budget. I'll be damned, you're not going to do the same with mine. And it's funny because the socialists think that these Islamists give a damn at all whatsoever about their ideology or their fight for political dominance. They don't. They only care about advancing Islamism.
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17: Months ahead, and I think very substantially by leaps and bounds, and that's why in just a moment I will sign a historic executive order directing every federal government agency to make all of their public-facing services integrate directly with America.gov as soon as possible. So all of this interface will go right into our great, brilliant supermind. The supermind. And that mind will be able to handle it all very easily and dispense it very easily. Our goal is that anything you might need from the United States government will be accessible at your fingertips and very quickly at your command. All this is a day, and you'll think of it this way, I think. You know, a lot of people will. But it's really, this is a day all Americans will be extremely proud of your country. You're going to think back. This is a big thing. This is a very big thing, very important thing. Going to save you tremendous time. Going to save you a lot of accuracy. Going to save you from making a lot of mistakes, as you do. It's not even your fault. Some of it's so bad, so cumbersome, so unavailable, that you're forced to make mistakes. And sometimes you get in trouble because you make those mistakes. Every advanced nation in the world
16: will... I got to be honest. I'm really confused and scared right now. Because it almost sounds like Trump is talking about making the government helpful. I don't even know how to say those words. Those words are weird and foreign to me to say it in that manner. It's very odd. Don't know what to do with it because, as you all know, that's never been how that works ever in the history of life. And here you have POTUS saying, yeah, you know what, guys, we're just going to make, we're talking about optimizing government. It's me doing him. Not optimizing the government and making it where I don't know how to do that. That is super weird and odd. And I don't know what to make of that. Any ideas are helpful because it scares me. It's not. Is it a trick? This is a trick. They're going to kill us.
18: It's not a trick.
16: They're going to absolutely murk us to death. Welcome to the radio program, Dana Lash with you. We're back live. We come back and it's like up is down, black is white. So let me just set the table for you really quickly so you understand what we're going to be hitting today. So we're going to be diving into some of what Trump has. I think this is smart what he's doing. Although I think he's doing it late. The pushing the idea that businesses have really been significantly helped. And this is one of the things, the keys, let me pull this up. Because this itinerary is pretty, it's pretty big today. I'm refusing to wear my glasses because I'm vain, so bear with me. He's he's visiting a Texas truck factory to talk about manufacturing. He was talking about steel over the weekend. He's been busy, and this is all good, what he's doing, although I think it's late in the game, right? I mean, it's, and I say that because we're going to dive into some of the polling. Some of the polling is legit. It is. Some of it's not. But some of it's legit. And we need to be honest about that because I don't want to put my head in the sand and not make little corrections where needed to maximize election day. Does that make sense? Like, you're not a doomer if you're saying, wow, look at this. This polling's bad. It's, you know, it's accurate. The crosstabs have merit. It doesn't make any sense to ignore that, to try to act like nothing's wrong, because that's what Democrats want. I don't want to play into that. I want to fix where we can fix and maximize in midterms. So this is good that he is touring and he's doing this. Whether or not that is enough to really boost, I would say, consumer confidence and maybe faith in the direction economically of where we're going remains to be seen. And it's tough because things might, you know, economically a little tough right now. The world is a little, and we're getting ready to go into midterms. And it's just, you know, you have one side. I feel like you have two factions that are pushing doomerism and one standing in the middle going, guys, look at the wins we have. I would be the person in the, look at the wins we have. So this is good, like I said, that he's doing this. He's like, he's going to be going to a truck factory. Whether or not, now here's the thing that he's got to be careful of, are these companies that have H-1B programs. Don't be going to no companies that have major H-1B sponsorships, because that, you know, somebody in the press is going to dig that up and it's going to come back to bite. Like, oh, Trump's touting American jobs and really these are just replacements. Got to be careful with that. But otherwise, I mean, something has to be done. Republicans have been so strong on the economy since Biden. And since COVID, it is one of the dumbest fumbles in political history I've ever seen to give any ground of that to anybody. That's why you have people, by the way, the whole notion about socialism favorability, this is something that really didn't start catching momentum until after COVID. And I think some of it is people think, well, the government put us in the position, the government can get us out of this position. I mean, really, yes to the first, but no to the second. Government getting out, you don't have more government. That doesn't make sense. You also have a faction on the right that believes that, because they don't believe in a limited government. They believe that they can use government just like Democrats can, but it's more virtuous because they're not Democrats, except they are. That's the problem. And then you can't have that. That's not going to work either. So I don't want to take any of the doomer pills. The other thing with this too is, as Trump is doing this, let me pull this ad up. I thought the attacks on her were weird. Did you guys see Sarah Huckabee Sanders' ad? Did you see that ad, Kane? Y'all out there see that ad?
19: I didn't see it.
16: I watched some of it because I was trying to be unplugged. It was my birthday yesterday. I was off. I actually had a day off, and I watched this later in the day. Now, the criticism, she runs this ad and it depicts this dude who is, you know, sitting in a beanbag chair and he's playing a video game and he's sloppy and slobby and I don't know how, what else you want to put it. Basically, the intimation is that he is, you know, this loser who doesn't work and he probably lives in his parents' basement, and he's living off of welfare. She posted the video yesterday on X, and it was absolutely shredded. Here's the video. Like, first, let's watch this video, and then we're going to react. Listen.
20: Yeah. Oh, you want some of this?
21: Take that. Come on.
22: Meet Brad. Brad has turned relaxing into a full-time profession. But you actually work hard. You pay taxes to cover welfare for guys like Brad who just choose not to work.
20: Why?
22: That's why I launched a welfare to work requirement.
20: Almost there.
22: Now, more Arkansans are working than ever before.
20: Whoa.
22: Even Brad.
16: So she got skewered. They tore into her for this ad. I got to be honest. I've got a little tinfoil to unwrap here. Kane's very pleased about this because I think he secretly owns stock in tinfoil. They really went after her for this ad. And they said that, I mean, the criticism was crazy. They said that, oh my gosh, she's going after white people, etc. Even some people I like were like, I guess the only kind of ad that she's allowed, you know, you're only allowed to feature white people, etc. Some people are like, do you know that 42% of all black households are on welfare, 42%, blah, blah, blah. And I don't know where this guy got his statistics because it's wrong. Here's the reality of it. First off, I think she just did an ad. I mean, you know, go back to when Obama had the, do you remember the frat abortion bros? Do you guys remember that ad? This was back, gosh, when was this? Was it 2012 that they ran this? And it was the frat boys that they literally had in these ads, and they were promoting taxpayer-funded abortion in Colorado. And they had as their, like, face for the ads, these college bros. And they were doing keg stands and all this stuff, and they were talking about basically their side pieces getting abortions. I'm not even making this up. I couldn't if I tried. I was one of many people who talked about it, skewered it. And they were two white dudes, and everybody was like up in arms over it. No one was talking about the race. I think the race is irrelevant here. This is not racial to talk about the factual recipients of the full volume of government assistance. I've seen a lot of people talk about, well, you realize black households get this amount. They get the most of this, you know, government welfare. There's a million different types of government welfare. Some subgroups get more of like SNAP than maybe others. Some get a different kind of assistance. Some, we're talking Medicare. But the largest total volume, and this makes me sad because I don't like this at all, the largest, and I'm literally just looking at literal basic government statistics, nothing else, for about 35 to 44% of the participants, for instance, for major welfare and safety net programs, are white Americans. Black Americans run a close second. Hispanic Americans are third. There's a little bit more distance between Hispanic Americans and Black Americans than the black and white, but that's the order of it. So if you're trying to go at it for a fact basis, she's not wrong. But I do think that the criticism of her came from people who are posturing for 2028. That's why I think it was so fast, and it was very organized, and it was very swift. There is a shadow. Everybody knows it's Vance's people. This is already fights for 2028. Vance is, I think a lot of it's organized, and I think a lot of people went out. And I don't have a dog in the race for 28 yet, because you guys know I pretty much hate almost everyone in D.C., with the exception of maybe three people. Maybe. But this is 2028 infighting, and it's an organized influence op. That's why it was so swift and so organized, and everybody was saying very much similarly. There's this, you're going to see this play out every single time it looks like there is a Republican that's sort of stepping ahead to criticize beyond their sphere of authority or elected authority or control. Just to give you some inside, you know, inside baseball glimpses of this, that's why this, there was so much fury with us. We're going to come back to it because I not only have this, Elliot Page apparently is the epitome of men's health. I said, you heard it.
0: Who's
16: health? Men's. I am not kidding. She did a whole, I don't know if I should even show this because she's a chick, so technically it's topless. But she did. I think Juan is dead. Juan just came back from a nice trip. And we murdered him before the first segment. We're going to talk about this on break because she did a whole shoot and they literally are advertising it as men's health. So I have this for you. We're also going to, I didn't watch the VMAs because I'm a grown adult, but apparently it was real rough. We're going to get into that. Farmers, economy, the Dutch. The Dutch are up to some shenanigans. We got that and a lot more, folks. So it's a pretty packed show. as we start to get you set for the week. Our partners that help bring you the program, our friends at Super Beats. I don't know if they have the watermelon flavor, but we're talking about it still. They may not have it. I don't know. I haven't gotten any latest updates on it. But look, if you didn't get it, it was really good. I'm actually out of my bag and I don't have any more. I'm not saying that to complain with the hopes that they'll send me some more that they have, you know, stored away somewhere. Maybe I am. Maybe I'm not. My birthday was yesterday. I'm just saying. So it was the company that runs Super Beats was founded out of UT's Health Science Center. I'm not saying this is a pejorative. They're all a bunch of nerds. They're literally like a big group of the nerdiest nerds you could ever imagine. They were studying something else entirely. They were looking at nitric oxide and its effect on blood flow. And what they discovered was all of the things that healthy blood flow supports, even things you don't necessarily think of, right? I mean, obviously, you know, the heart health, healthy blood pressure, circulation, daily energy. And they were able to make this into two heart chews that you can take every day. These are clinically studied ingredients that have been shown to deliver nearly two times more effective blood pressure support than diet and exercise alone. And there's a reason why so many college teams, so many pro teams all incorporate Super Beats into their regimen because it works. 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
11: And now, all of the news you would probably miss. 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
16: This really hurts my heart. Dennis Haskins, whose name I really had a fight to remember because I know him as Mr. Belding from Saved by the Bell, the actual best principal ever, has passed away, age 75. Mr. Belding has passed away. I'm going to need some help, man. I'm shook.
12: Were there no bells to save him?
16: Exactly. Were there no bells to save Mr. Belding? He was the principal in, like, what seemed like the coolest high school with the best cafeteria. Nobody's cafeteria looked like that high school's cafeteria. Mr. Belding is gone now. He's gone up to the big high school in the sky. It's kind of sad. Also, this is very interesting. I've been watching this. Now, I actually was doing some inquiries about this just a couple of weeks ago. So, Andrew Bailey, who was the Missouri AG, and he went to become a co-deputy director at the FBI. And honestly, he's the most qualified guy there. He's resigned. That was announced yesterday late afternoon. It takes effect October 2nd. Now, my whole thing is I think somebody's preparing for a gubernatorial run. And he would be probably one of the most phenomenal governors in Missouri's history, I have to say. If he does that, that's just... VMA's ratings dropped 50% from last year. Fans said the show was staged. Dude, who gave you that idea? Really? You think so? Madonna did not break a hip. That's the other headline from the VMAs. We have more in store. 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
3: Worldwide News Network update. I'm Lisa Ritchie. Lindsay Clancy was back in a Massachusetts courtroom today for a status hearing following a mistrial in her murder case. Defense attorney Kevin Reddington argued that she shouldn't be retried for the deaths of her three children, suggesting there isn't sufficient evidence.
4: There's no evidence that she admitted that she did this. So you have no evidence from the defendant. In Massachusetts, an uncorroborated statement of a defendant obviously is not evidence. You have to have corroboration. I submit to the court there is no evidence she made any statements.
3: The judge made no rulings today. Another hearing is set for November. CNN, MS Now, and Politico have asked a federal judge to extend their access to the White House while they fight President Trump's attempted ban of them. The judge's order blocking the ban is only for 14 days. This is the Worldwide News Network.
1: 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Here is Yana Derulis.
6: This is your travel report celebrating 250 years of America. Freedom 250. In 1620, the Mayflower landed at Plymouth Rock, and a nation took root. 400 years later, that story's still alive. Stroll Boston's brick streets, follow the Freedom Trail past Paul Revere's house, and let the old North Church bells ring overhead. Slurp a steaming bowl of clam chowder, and crack into a buttery lobster roll by the harbor. In 1663, King Charles II sent Rhode Island a letter unlike any other, granting full freedom of religion, a first in the colonial world. That very charter still rests in the State House in Providence. Wander Newport's cobblestone streets, sink your toes into the sands of Easton's Beach, dig into golden clam cakes and creamy clam chowder by the shore as the sun sets. This vacation, choose America. Yana Derulis for the Worldwide News Network.
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14: The puck drops on the NHL season tonight, yeah, in September. That's because the league has increased the number of regular season games from 82 to 84. The Vegas Golden Knights begin their 10th season under first-year head coach Ryan Craig against the Chicago Blackhawks at the Fortress. UNLV football returns to their home field this weekend after three straight on the road. The Rebels bring their 2-2 record to Allegiant Stadium Saturday for a 12:30 kickoff against Cal. UNLV is currently a 2.5-point favorite. There are currently five undefeated teams in the NFL, and incredibly, the Raiders are among them. But come Sunday evening, at least one of those teams will have a blemish on their record. The Raiders and Chiefs are both 3-0 and meet at Allegiant Stadium on Sunday. Now, bettors have been backing the silver and black, enough to bring the opening line of 5.5, favoring KC down to 4.5.
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16: Welcome back to the program. Dana Lash with you. I did not watch the VMAs. I told Kane I was having a little nappy nap on Sunday and fell asleep to football and woke up to whatever that was and immediately turned it off because I watched Madonna hobble on stage in a corset and a leather jacket, and her knee was all taped up. And then Kane shared with me, let me ask you, Kane, did this video that you put into Slack, is that, I can't believe I'm asking that, did that actually air?
14: Yeah.
16: Yes. That was on television, what I just saw. The lasers coming out of people's butts.
14: Yes. Yes, it did.
16: I don't think we can air the video, but maybe we can throw up a screenshot.
14: No, we're doing people a favor by not playing the video.
16: No, but I feel like they need to know that I'm not being dramatic.
14: No, you're not.
16: In that.
14: I think they should just trust us on this one.
16: I don't know, though. I mean, how often do I get to, you know, shooting lasers at your backside? I mean, how often do you get to put that up?
14: I mean, how often do we need it?
16: You know, it's for the people. If you want to deny them that, it's okay.
14: I'm helping them.
16: It is. I can't. That was Madonna's performance. I don't know when the last time I watched the VMAs. I guess maybe when they stopped being good. Which I don't know when that was. I haven't watched it. I do not watch TV. I do not watch TV. I don't even know why I have it anymore. I think I just have it for C-SPAN, and then sometimes when the grandparents are in, I'll put Fox on. Because they love that in the background. That's like a soothing, no offense. I'm going to make so many people mad, but I swear, if you have like your parents over, you just put on the Fox News. You just put it on and they're soothed, right? It's like infants with baby Einstein. They're just soothed, right? They listen to it and they're like, everything's right in the world. So I just didn't watch it. And I watched her. I'm all about people aging gracefully, and I have no problems with older people in entertainment. I think it's great. But when you're acting like you aren't, and I do think that there is age appropriateness for what you wear, it just hurts me. I have a bruise on my soul because it hurt me. I am physically rocked and hurt and traumatized and offended and grossed out and vomitous and all of that. I'm just like, what is happening here? I mean, how, at this point, it just looked like a bunch of savages with lasers out their butts and fog and some moss. It's like somebody went to Hobby Lobby and grabbed a fog machine, some moss, some laser pointers, and said, all right, guys, this is what we got. And they MacGyvered up this freaktastic, I don't know what it was, but it wasn't artistic. It was shocking. And I don't believe that shock is a skill. Anything can be shocking, right? Like my dog, I don't want to be TMI. My dog Daisy just had, so we have to get her fixed, right? We have to get her spayed, right? And you're supposed to allow them to go through the first thing first, which is now. Help me for my birthday. Thanks, Daisy. And she wears a diaper. Shocks me how fast, if she wants to, she can take it off. But otherwise, she's quite good in it. That shocks me, but that's not a skill, right? I think Wick, some of the stuff Wick does is shocking. But that he's a dog, so it's not a skill, right? Shock is not art. It's not a skill. It's one of the laziest forms of expressions. It's a surrender. It says, I give up. I'm not going to put any thought into it. I'm just going to go for the most basic, most primitive response, and that's it. That's what shock is. So that, it was just all shocking. The dance moves weren't even, like, artistic. Did they just go get a whole bunch of fentanyl addicts or something from, like, behind a, you know, a Skid Row gas station and bring them on stage? I don't understand. Anyway, if you didn't watch it, you didn't get the mind aids. So good for you, you know. It was just, oh, wow, he is doing it. Thank you. Juan is, I'm sorry, Kane, but Juan is already, Juan's fresh off of some, you know, some off time, man. He's like ready to rock. And
7: what are you doing, Juan?
16: Yeah. I thought that it was something was broken. And that I'm not going to, we cannot show you any more than this because it is that ridiculous. Literally, someone was upside down doing the splits and there was a laser. I'm not making this. I don't even know how that was done. I don't want to know, but there you have it. So, yeah, I woke up from my nap and I died. I died and then woke up again. It's like, what is happening? I just never found Madonna to be edgy. She went out and she did this like anti-religion video and, you know, be really brave and go after Islam. Oh, you won't do that because the bravery has an end, right? You're only brave in a cushioned, you know, sterile environment where your safety is assured. So there's no risks actually being taken. So spare me the bravery of your quote unquote artistry. Oh, by the way, I know I think I have this down further, but we're doing it now. I have it my 12 o'clock hour, but I'm pulling it up now. Speaking of inappropriate. Ooh, boy. Men, you guys are just going to have to start looking like Elliot Page, apparently. Elliot Page did the men's style issue of New York Magazine. We gave her a bandeau top because she's still a topless chick. She just looks sad in her... I don't get it. So she did a whole men's health spread, men's style, a special issue about dressing, apparently. You all right over there, Kane?
7: What are we doing?
16: Apparently, this is what New York Magazine thinks dudes are supposed to look like. She looks like my history teacher from junior high, if I'm being honest, who was an older lesbian, but she was actually not like this. The men's style issue, it features Elliot Page. Apparently, go get your copy of the new thing this week. And here's the actual subtitle. It says, a special issue about putting clothes on and taking them off again. What? Doesn't make any sense. And then Paige talked about, I went to a bathhouse recently. Like, you know, in a 90s bathhouse? Like, what are you talking about? That's just so weird. First ever New York men's style, New York Magazine's men's style issue. And they said that, and she's not wearing a shirt. She's only wearing pants. That's it. And she is also featured in a story, according to, I'm reading the New York Magazine, the current bathhouse scene. There's this scene. Paige says in the issue, quote, I went to a bathhouse recently. I've only in the past couple of years been like, yeah, that sounds nice to go somewhere and sit around in your body like that. What? Oh, come on. I'm curious, like, how gay dudes respond to that. I mean, I don't really want to know all the nitty gritty, but you know what I'm saying? I just don't. This is so unhealthy. It's just body dysmorphia. It's a mental illness. Like anorexia is body dysmorphia. Bulimia is body dysmorphia. Getting too much plastic surgery is body dysmorphia. This is body dysmorphia. And it's sad because she has to be on medication, tons of it, for her whole entire life now. She has to be on an unnatural, unhealthy dosage of hormones for her entire life now. And I don't know. I don't know if she had the full surgery. I don't care. It's just body dysmorphia. We're making excuses for mental illness and accommodating it instead of helping people in it. And that's really the truth of it. That's the absolute truth of it. I, I it

0: exactly as you would think it would be. I'm not even sharing those photos from that spread.
1: Thank you.
0: Yeah, it is exactly. And that's apparently what she went to do. She was in a bathhouse in what, for some of the shoots, for some of the photos, apparently. She's in a bathhouse and along with a bunch of other. Can I just say, I've never understood, even if they're not like a sexcapade place, bathhouses and spas. I hate spas and I hate bathhouses. I just think that's the worst thing ever. It's gross, all of it. I don't even like going to like lady spas. You go somewhere and you wear a robe and you pretend to be in somebody else's bathroom and there's other people in their robe. I don't like other people like in regular clothes, much less sitting around in a robe in a captive audience in a place where they're playing new age space music. It's just weird and everything smells like lavender. It's just odd. It's try too hard, you know? This is where you go to relax. No, it's not. Okay, sidebar. So my husband loves the whole relaxation thing, but he only wants to go if I go, and I never want to go, so we don't go. The last time, and we've only been, and it's like literally like lady spas where they do facials and things like that. And he likes scalp massages. And we went to this one in Vegas. It was the, what hotel is it? What's the hotel we always stay at, Kane? When we're there for SHOT Show.
2: Venetian?
0: Yeah, Venetian Palazzo. It's like a super ritzy, you know, like, you know. And they have this room where you're supposed to go sit on a salt slab. And you watch a screen that is like nature on a loop. And they play space music in there. And you go in and all these people are sitting on salt slabs like a cult. And the space music is playing. And everybody looked like they had their eyes closed and they were relaxing like robots. And I'm sitting up on my salt slab like, this is the stupidest thing I've ever... I can't be in here anymore. I feel like my brain cells are dying the longer I'm in here. It was weird. It just try hard. I didn't like it. I didn't like it. Anyway, so that's the... You guys are supposed to apparently... This is what the male masculinity's new standards are, men.
1: Okay.
0: Apparently. Whatever that means. I don't know. It's just all odd. It's all weird. I don't know. But how many men did she displace for that? I think the other thing that that people react to is that you're constantly told that this is these people's choice. But if you're not applauding, then you're a bigot, right? You're told... I mean, when we grew up in the 90s, we were told that whatever people do behind closed doors is their business. Stay out of their business. And now... It's like you have to participate in the celebration of it for it to have meaning. And I've never understood how people demand your affirmation to justify their meaning. And if you don't give your affirmation, then the problem is you, right? It's like forced participation. That's completely the opposite of how we were raised in the 90s. It's so weird. And it's definitely mission creep. We've got more on the way. We've got Days of These United States coming up. Our partners that bring you the program, it's the folks at Preborn. And they do so much for women and babies. They're saving lives, thousands of them, every single year. When a woman faces an unexpected pregnancy, you guys know society's stacked against her. Fear and uncertainty, they're products that they sell her. And she doesn't know where to turn. They want her as crazed and freaking out and insecure and scared as possible. But this is when Preborn steps in. Preborn offers emotional, practical, and faith-based support that's centered on compassion. And they talk to them about the hope of God's love. I mean, they have an ultrasound that they offer that is a very powerful moment. Because when a woman sees that baby for the first time and when she hears that baby's heartbeat, numerous studies have shown if she's considering abortion, that baby's chance at life doubles. And so suddenly what felt like a crisis looks very different, especially when surrounded by the support that Preborn provides. They give someone to turn to, practical support, and not just for an ultrasound. They partner with these women for the first 2 years of the baby's life so that these women, these young families, start out with a strong foundation and not become a statistic. Those ultrasounds cost $28. Can you imagine saving a life for just $28? That's insane. Right now, there's another mother-to-be in crisis who needs help. If you're looking for a

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2: Over the years, so many people told me that I couldn't win a state like Michigan by talking about social issues. During my re-election campaign, I heard some version of, you should spend less time talking about abortion and more time talking about the economy. My response was always the same. If you don't think abortion is about the economy, then you probably don't have a uterus.
3: If you think that the abortion isn't about the economy, then you probably have duck feet. I mean, if you think that hot dogs aren't like pizza, then you probably are an orange.
4: God, she's stupid.
3: I mean, yeah, and that leather jacket. She tries way too hard, man. Welcome back, Dana Lash with you. Then you don't have a... I love how she tries to act like she's off the cuff. Looking at her prompter, right and left. Right and left. Throw one to the center, big Gretch. Right and left. Throw another to the center. I'm going to lean forward and act like I'm leaning into the moment. I mean, she's as... I mean, it's like watching Small Wonder do Swan Lake. Watching her on stage try to act like she's delivering anything off the cuff. 5% of the people got that reference. That's what hurts my heart. You guys know Small Wonder, right? Small Wonder. The little robot girl?
4: Yeah.
3: Yep. So, yeah, that didn't make any sense at all. Are they still pushing that? I mean, it's the same damn stuff every generation. But my abortion, I mean, we're still having this. Someone raise these bimbos to learn how to find birth control in a Target aisle, please, for the love of all things holy. Because if I have to hear one of these postmenopausal harpies sit here and screech about my abortions anymore, I'm not going to yeet myself off a roof. I'm going to yeet everybody else off a roof. The roof to myself. So I just can't. All right, on the way, let me tell you what we got. Still on deck. Polling. We got to talk about it. Not just the Republican side either. Democrats are begging AOC, can you please not come and electioneer with us? Because you suck so bad, you're going to hurt us. That's what they're saying. I'm not kidding. They're telling her to stay away. Interesting. So we're going to discuss that. We're also going to dive into the Dutch, Kane. Oh, first of us, the Norwegians, and now it is the Dutch. The Dutch are now inspecting all flights that are coming in from Israel to make sure, Kane, that they don't have any pesky Jewish products. We are going to talk about all of these things here coming up, and we don't want to miss. We're also going to get into the next episode of It's Racist, R-A-Y-S-I-S. Apparently not having a manicure, racist. Yep, stay with us. Second hour.
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4: I'm Lisa Ritchie. The Trump administration is stepping up the pressure on Iran with new sanctions targeting its military supply chain.
8: The Treasury Department is sanctioning 10 people and companies in Iran, Hong Kong, and Pakistan, accusing them of helping Iran's defense ministry obtain weapons and military components. The move is part of the administration's Operation Economic Outcast, aimed at cutting off financial networks supporting the Iranian government. Treasury Secretary Scott Bessent told Fox News it sends a clear message.
9: We have shut down three banks, and we tell everyone, we know who you are, you know who you are, and we have people's attention.
8: The latest sanctions come as the future of U.S.-Iran diplomacy remains uncertain. Stacy Lynn, Worldwide News Network, Washington.
4: The Pentagon reveals that Boeing has been selected to build the U.S. Navy's next-generation stealth fighter. The estimated $20 billion contract marks the aerospace company's second consecutive major win on fighter jets, capping months of delays over a program that is central to countering China in the Pacific. Boeing was also selected in March of last year to build the Air Force's new stealthy F-47 fighter, giving it two marquee sixth-generation jet contracts in consecutive years. In Plymouth, Massachusetts, Lindsay Clancy was back in a courtroom today for a status hearing following a mistrial in her murder case. News Nation's Brian Enton says that her defense attorney took much of the courtroom by surprise when he suggested she shouldn't be retried for the deaths of her three children.
10: He went into great detail about why he believes that there is no evidence that Lindsay Clancy actually killed her children. This kind of goes against the basis of everything that has been brought out on both sides throughout this case.
4: The judge made no rulings today. Another hearing is set for November. The Senate has passed a sweeping bipartisan bill that would regulate college sports, an industry that has been upended by skyrocketing athlete payments and near unrestricted transfers between schools. Republican Senator Shelley Moore Capito of West Virginia thinks it will be a good idea for athletes.
11: The ability for our student athletes to only transfer one time without penalty rather than every year you see new teams. There's no loyalty anymore when we see this happen all across the nation. You're just buying teams like a pro team.
4: The bill now heads to the House. And Dolly Parton's Cup of Ambition, her coffee line, is now being released by a Baton Rouge-based community coffee. They launched the coffee line nationwide today. Named for the lyric in 9 to 5, it collects three roasts that Parton helped develop. This is the Worldwide News Network.
12: 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I grew up in a world where Walter Cronkite, 92% of the people, believed what Walter Cronkite says. 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
17: In order to live comfortably here in the Silver State, a family of four, two working parents, and a couple of children, they need to make nearly $243,000 a year. The Smart Asset Study ranks the Silver State 22nd overall. Hawaii was number one at more than $313,000. West Virginia, lowest at nearly $203,000. Now, that study, which used MIT's Living Wage Calculator, says a single adult needs needs to make at least $80,000 a year to live comfortably in any of the 50 U.S. states. With the average 30-year mortgage rate now hitting 7% this past week, high rates, they may be here for a while. Bloomberg reporting that high mortgage costs are forcing home sellers to slash their prices. Nearly a fifth of homes for sale had a price cut back in August, and that's the highest rate since the COVID-19 pandemic hit.
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3: Welcome back, ladies and gentlemen, to the program. Happy Tuesday to you. Dana Lash with you, and we're going to get you set up for the week, going through a whole bunch of stuff. We've got, oh boy, we've got some crazy stuff for you. We've got Pollywood, racist, the Dutch. Should we start with the Dutch, Kane? So, as you all know, last week we had a story that got into the Norwegians. The Norwegians decided that they were going to propose a law that banned the import of any, I mean, literally, like any Israeli product. If you were in Jerusalem and you were to buy a nativity set and bring it back, they want to criminalize that, like a 3-month jail or 3-year jail sentence. I'm not even kidding. And the Dutch saw that and they were jealous. Oh yeah, it's one of those segments. So after Norway has proposed the legislation, the Dutch decided they wanted the same thing, except they're a little bit further along. They decided that they just outright banned the import, purchase, and sale of goods coming from Jerusalem, Judea, and Samaria, and the Golan Heights. So three huge chunks of Israel. That is already in effect. It went into effect a week ago. So you can't literally bring a souvenir in your luggage. If you are going back to the Netherlands, don't even think about purchasing a nativity set from Jerusalem and bringing it back to the Netherlands. Don't do it. They're criminalizing it. And it's quite a lot. Just like with Norway's, it's pretty significant. I mean, you're looking at a serious crime, maximum jail time up to 6 years if they deem it to be a deliberate violation. What does that mean? Like, did you deliberately purchase this? No, I accidentally purchased a souvenir. I accidentally bought a nativity set when I was in Jerusalem. It was a total accident. They also have it at, the fine is a 6-figure fine. They also have, well, that just under, so they also have unintentional violations. So even if it is entirely unintentional, if you bring it back, you can still get a year in prison. And they've been seizing them at customs. Now, the Dutch authorities, they have said that the public prosecutors intend to focus their enforcement efforts primarily on the large scale, but that is not how they've been operating. In fact, the El Al flights that have been coming in from the Israel, they've been stopping the El Al flights, and they have been going through all of the Dutch people's luggage to make sure there is no pesky Galilee wine or any souvenir from Jerusalem or wherever. Ho, ho, ho, ho. That's what they're doing. And you have to verify the origin of your goods. Now, apparently, they're heavily targeting wine, dates, and like I said, some of the religious stuff. Ooh, ooh, wait a minute. Oh, ho. Would that not be considered, like in the United States, if you were targeting religious souvenirs, would that not be considered persecution of faith? I'm just wondering. So that is what they're doing there. They are banning all of the things. That is how very Nuremberg of you. Oh, it sounds so Nuremberg. Oh, now, the other part of this, too, is they literally have, so some of the villages in the Golan Heights that they are targeting aren't even the traditionally Jewish communities. They're 100% Druze communities. And I don't even know how, so they're getting hit as well. They came from, you know, Druze came from, you know, all over. They came from, I think it was like an offshoot of an Egyptian caliphate, and so they're targeting those communities as well. I mean, everything is being targeted. So there's a number, somebody got a list, and there's a number of these communities that are just entirely, that are 100% Druze that are being targeted. I know. This is, and they're not just looking at the commercial stuff. They've been diverting flights. There's tons of authorities. In fact, tons of stories. There's another story where the Dutch authorities sent all passengers that were coming in on an El Al flight that was arriving in Amsterdam for customs. They all sent them to customs to inspect their suitcases. Every one of them. The publication is New Rijks. It is a Dutch publication. And they said it's a unilateral boycott of the, in Netherlands, of the products from East Jerusalem, Golan Heights and Judea and Samaria. And they said all the luggage of all the passengers coming in is being checked. All of it. So when they say that it's commercial, they're lying to you. They literally said that all of the travelers had to check their bags, and everybody had to get their bags. Customs officers were yelling out, are you coming in from Tel Aviv? Anybody, if you're coming in from Israel, you come here. And all of them were forced to pass their luggage through a screening machine. And yeah, that's, I mean, this is insane. Insane. And they made every, even if the people who said, like for, and I can't even actually say this. This is a Dutch publication that said, one of the guys said, some of the group were neither Israeli nor Dutch. They were traveling through, and the customs man screamed at them, shut the blank up and wait, get in line, throw your damn luggage in. Like they were cussing at them. So that's what's happening right now. They also, one of the reporters in the Netherlands is reporting that they heard that a branch of military police was released to check passengers on flights from Israel at the national airport to see if they purchased olives. Oh, no, we cannot have the olives in. Oh, not in the Netherlands. It's not allowed. All these bad olives. And wine, dates, all of it. So, wow. It's interesting. So they oppose the Russia-Ukraine war, but they have flights from Moscow to Amsterdam all the time, and they don't do this. They don't do any of this. They don't check anybody else like this. Nobody. And apparently the Russian diamond thing is like a very big, that's a very big pass-through Amsterdam for them. I mean, hell, there's movies made on it. No, they're not going to check any of that. Is that That's wild. So the burden of proof is on the traveler that goes in. This is one of the craziest stories ever. But here's what, it gets even crazier. It gets even crazier. So the Netherlands, believe it or not, the Netherlands now are also, they're also allowing all these Palestinian immigrants into the Netherlands, okay? They are actually, I'm pulling up my article here, they're admitting more Gazan immigrants. They are allowing more. In fact, there's been a significant uptick in their applications, everything from immigration to refugee to asylee. That is now 20% of the monthly intake totals. Now, I was in Amsterdam. Beautiful, beautiful country, beautiful city. Tons of Muslims everywhere. Just saying. I mean, tons. Like, especially as you get more towards the city center and the canals, it was surprising to see how many people were covered up. I saw tons of burqas. I saw all of that. That was wild. That was the, I mean, it's wild. I don't think that they have a problem with Galilee wine or Israeli figs. I think their problem is Islamism. You know how many, they have terror attacks in Amsterdam. They had like a stabbing spree, just several months ago. They also had an explosive device just back in March. I mean, they've had an uptick, arson, all kinds of stuff. And it's weird because it's Christian and Jewish sites that are targeted. I mean, this is Nuremberg level stuff. This is exactly, literally to the T, what the Nazis did. Of course, that's not surprising for the Netherlands, which is one of the biggest Nazi collaborators of all of Europe. So it's not really surprising to see them revert back to their old ways. Oh, it's not very surprising, is it, Kane?
0: No.
3: To see all the Dutch, to see the Dutch government go back to what they were in the 30s. So it's like Norway and now the Netherlands, countries that start within. I mean, what's next? And I told you how Norway, I've never watched a country. I mean, this is a country that's cucking itself. Norway is cucking itself. Beautiful country. One of the most beautiful areas I've ever been to in my life. Gorgeous. Way more of a Muslim population in Amsterdam than there was in Norway. But there was still a lot, especially like in Sandnes and Christensen, and not as weird, I mean, in Oslo, but not as many in Oslo, tons in Christensen. It's very interesting. The whole thing was interesting. But this is where we're going. And it is, make no mistake, it absolutely is an organized, driven op, for sure. It is not organic how this has just taken off like this. Not at all. It's just, so, yeah, you wouldn't be able to go through Amsterdam if you are, like, if you went, if you're going to Israel and you go, like, I went there and I was in Jerusalem and I was in Judea and Samaria and we were at all of these places and I got all kinds of stuff. I got all kinds of souvenirs. And if I were going to Amsterdam, I would get in trouble. Doesn't matter if I'm Dutch or not. And that's something. Is that not something? Now, why are we, I feel like we should sanction the Netherlands because they're targeting an ally. They have no problem with the Russians. They have no problem with anything else. I mean, personally, well, then why don't we just have all of the flights that they're, why don't we just subject them to the same thing? Oh, you're Dutch? Oh, I'm going to need you to come and drop your suitcases in this handy-dandy puff machine. Oh, just want to make sure you're not bringing any surreptitiously bringing in any items that we don't like. I feel like the same thing should be applicable here. Also, on deck, if you have no manicure, ladies, if you do not get a manicure, you're a big racist. 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
13: And now, all of the news you would probably miss. It's time for Dana's Quick Five.
3: All right, so the I didn't need a study to confirm this about anything. So apparently there's a new study saying that TikTok makes you stupid. 10 minutes is enough to impair. If you're on TikTok and you're doom scrolling all the time, that's just enough to make you super stupid. I mean, it actually hurts your brain. It's a new study that legit study that they came out with. It's over at some way. Where is this at? The study. It's it's at Nature. Nature.com. The new study. If you are on TikTok all the time and just flipping through videos, then yes, you're becoming dumber. A comedian was convicted for insulting Turkey's type Erdogan, but freed pending appeal. Oh, because they don't have free speech over there. So this Turkish comedian was convicted because he insulted him with a joke. I just feel like you're weak if you feel threatened by a joke like that in government. The 32-year-old comedian, though, they convicted him in an Istanbul court. He has a release pending appeal. But, and there's a lot of people that they, if you wrong think, guess what happens? To jail. Go straight to jail. That's where you go. A Department of Education is cutting student loans for stupid, worthless degrees that have zero earning potential. Yeah, if you are majoring in a dumb degree like Sanskrit, then you're not going to be able to get, you're going to have a harder time getting a student loan. In fact, they're cutting federal loans to those college programs that result in low earning jobs. That's going to rein in some runaway borrowing. But then people are like, well, that's a blow to the students seeking degrees in worthless fields like studies in feminist history and learning Klingon as a language and underwater basket weaving. What about those very worthless? No, shut up. Go to jail. Go straight to jail. That's what's our, that's our response to everything. Good for them. Let's see. We have a woman whose head was bitten by a stranger in a zombie-like attack. Oh. This is how it starts, guys. Remember the story. Diana Gonzalez said she'd never seen her attacker before. When the attacker spat on her, grabbed her, bit her on the forehead, taking out a 1-inch chunk of skin. How did they get that close to you? So they charged this 36-year-old crazy woman with second-degree assault. It was in Seattle, in broad daylight. So drugs? What? They haven't said too much about it, but I'm just saying that's how Shaun of the Dead started. It was just like this. Stay with us. 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
12: Worldwide News Network update. I'm Lisa Ritchie. President Trump says he's thinking about creating oversight to monitor artificial intelligence.
14: We're also thinking about forming a committee of sorts where we put maybe 10 people on that committee. It could be from that group, so that we can, so the committee can watch over the whole enterprise.
12: Trump made the comments following a meeting at the White House between government leaders and tech executives. During that meeting, those present signed what he called an accord on technology standards. He called it a morally binding document. The president said he hopes to name an AI czar in the next 3 to 4 days. And police in southern Arizona say a potential new ransom note in the kidnapping of 84-year-old Nancy Guthrie is not credible. The mother of Today Show co-host Savannah Guthrie was abducted from her Tucson area home in early February. This is the Worldwide News Network.
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16: This is your travel report celebrating 250 years of America. Freedom 250. Along the banks of the Potomac in Mount Vernon, George Washington built more than a home. He built a legacy. Walk the very grounds where our first president once... Hear the river breeze rustle through the century-old trees. Just down the road lies Virginia's historic triangle, alongside Williamsburg, Jamestown, the first permanent English settlement in 1607. Trace the full arc of American history in a single day. Savor a warm pea soup or dig into flaky Chesapeake crab cakes by the coast. The town embodies history. Home of Independence Hall and the Declaration of Independence itself, Philadelphia is going all in for 2026, hosting the FIFA World Cup, MLB All-Star Game, and major exhibits like the Declaration's Journey. It's the epicenter of the...
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18: UNLV football returns to their home field this weekend after 3 straight on the road. The Rebels bring their 2-2 record to Allegiant Stadium Saturday for a 12:30 kickoff against Cal. UNLV is currently a 2.5-point favorite. There are currently 5 undefeated teams in the NFL, and incredibly, the Raiders are among them. But come Sunday evening, at least one of those teams will have a blemish on their record. The Raiders and Chiefs are both 3-0 and meet at Allegiant Stadium on Sunday. Now, bettors have been backing the silver and black enough to bring the opening line of 5.5, favoring KC, down to 4.5. The puck drops on the NHL season tonight. Yeah, in September. That's because the league has increased the number of regular season games from 82 to 84. The Vegas Golden Knights begin their 10th season under first-year head coach Ryan Craig against the Chicago Blackhawks at the Fortress.
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3: Welcome back to the program. Dana Lash with you. We're at the bottom of the second hour. Now, this couple, ladies and gents, if you got ladies, if you have a manicure, if you don't have a manicure, rather, you're racist. I'm wondering, though, does that apply to, like, if you just do, like, a clear coat?
15: Yes, I think so.
3: Really?
15: Yeah.
3: So the story, someone actually did this. It's over at the BBC. Here's the headline. How the bare nails trend became a class issue. Now, admittedly, I normally, these are my actual real fingernails. I don't do fake. I'm allergic to all kinds of glue. I always do neutral, but then it's my birthday, so I did like a darker color. But this is literally what they wrote over here. So they were saying, apparently, if you have bare-looking nails, no nail polish or bare neutral nails, you're a racist. Quote, here's the story. Nail art's historical and creative roots are linked back to Black, Latino, and Asian communities. This is the BBC, the British people. They write, and the suggestion that bare nails are now a sign of high status could stigmatize bold manicures, they say. That trend really promotes blankness and this kind of sameness and erasure of culture and identity that is so important to Black and brown communities. This is beauty journalist Christina Rodolfo, who told the BBC. She adds that they are often called elegant or tasteful, and these are often usually euphemisms that perpetuate white supremacist standards of beauty. For some, though, the choice is less about a dislike of bold nails and more about simplifying their routine. Some converts say they're ditching polish entirely as a way of rebelling against an entrenched female beauty standard. Blah, blah, blah. Who is this chick, this Christina? So some basic B is like, bare nails are racist. Who sits around and comes up with this stuff? Look at this. So that lady clearly has nail polish. If you're watching the simulcast and Juan show, and you clearly has nail polish on, but it's a bare polish. So it's not just no polish. It's the bare nail trend, which I do religiously. And I'm going to go back to right after this grows out. So, no, it's not. I can't believe this is actually a real thing, but it is. What about the women who just don't get their nails done? When my kids were younger, I just didn't. They were short, and I didn't do anything to them. Because it was too... That's just this crazy. You realize that everybody did this, not just Asian and Latino and Black and brown communities, correct? Everyone has always done this. So what if it's like a French manicure? What does that do? This is so stupid. So apparently... Basically, it comes down to this. If white people do what leftists say that only people of color are allowed to do, that's appropriation. But if people of color do things that white people do, then that's not. Like, we all know that Beyonce doesn't have blonde hair. Right? I'm just saying. This is just weird. This is a weird thing. What about if you work on a farm? Right? I have a friend that lives out in Colorado that has, like, a hobby ranch. What if you do stuff like that? What if you just don't like nail polish? What if you're allergic? Seriously, this is so... we need to think of another thing that we can use to divide each other. It's very important that we do this. Some women just don't want to spend their money on it. Some enjoy doing it themselves. It's like a relaxing self-care sort of ritual. That's it. Did they delete this article, Kane, off of the website?
4: I can't find it anymore on the BBC. They took it off the page that had the link, the old link. It says, oops, we can't find this anymore, and that it's under editorial review.
3: Oh, it's under editorial review. I'm going to do something. Who's this lady who wrote this story? Or who's the one who's told BBC about all this? Christina, let's just check and see what she's like. So this is the chick that ended up, I guess it's all these. She's this big leftist. Of course she is. Of course she is. She's a journalist and beauty expert. That's how she describes herself. Oh, look, I see photos of her with bare nails and painted nails. So, what if you wear, painted nails? She's a beauty director with Elle. She's a big, giant leftist, clearly. But I cannot believe that. But you're just that insipid that you're... Well, I just think that if you wear bare nails, it's racist. Do you realize that everybody has been... It's like a trend for everybody for the past several years, right? Literally everybody. They have OPI that came out with a whole new slate of colors because it's become so popular with everybody. So you literally have nude neutral polish for literally every tone, right? Because everybody's doing it. This is the stupidest thing ever. So it is under editorial review? You think that they would have done that before?
6: Yeah, before they published.
3: They put the story out. Meanwhile, there was a terror attack that was thwarted. This is a crazy story. This happened Sunday. Was it our Sunday or Saturday evening, Sunday?
6: Yeah.
3: British Standard. It was in Britain. Gloucestershire, UK. Police reported a suspicious van in Welford. Welford is a small village that is also where the Royal Air Force, the RAF Fairford, and they had a farmer. So let me pull this story up because this is a crazy story. So this story, I read it over a couple of places, including Daily Mail. So this farmer came face to face with five terrorists in this little village and helped foil a major terror attack on a RAF base in the middle of the night. So she was driving home from a social event, and she was shocked to see three large white vans, in the middle of the road, blocking it, near the air base in Fairford. And the group of men, they were all in balaclavas, they did not expect that anybody would come up on them. And they ran into the tree line and across the field surrounding the base. And that base, by the way, was recently used by U.S. aircraft that was involved in the strikes against Iran. And she called the police. She called their emergency number, and within 25 minutes, the five suspects were rounded up and they were arrested by armed counterterrorism officers who are now investigating whether or not the plot is linked to Iran. They were Middle Eastern men. They were later filmed shirtless because they had to check them for explosives, and that's what they do, is they strip them to make everybody, that's standard operating procedure. Now, the farmer said, and here's what's very troubling, that she had counted more than five men. They rounded up and arrested five. She says that there were more. And she said that it was astonishing. And she said that they probably thought that she was the police and they panicked. And that, she was like, well, she didn't even think until later what would have happened if they tried to stop her from driving away. And the crazy thing is that these dudes have now been released. And these vans, by the way, she thought the vans were suspicious. And that's what immediately set her off on this path to calling the police, not only because they were blocking the road, and she has images of it, but the phone number and the lettering on the vehicles were fake. And she knew it apparently immediately.

0: going on. And this is out like in the Cotswolds. So this is out like in the, what is it? The area of outstanding natural beauty. This is where Diddley Squat Farm. It's all out there, right? They're very particular, these people. One of my favorite things to read about are all of the land disputes in these outstanding areas of natural beauty. I love to read about all the land disputes. These people will go to war in court for decades over walking paths. They are very particular about their area. They will get mad at you if you build a pond. I mean, they are very all in your business. And so the fact that that happened there in this tiny little village, she said that it was just astonishing. That really, do you guys think there were more than five? She says there's more than five. And now, but does it matter? Because they have been released. Now we have, this is audio soundbite six. This is the farmer who's talking about this. Listen.
1: We suddenly saw a large group of men and they were panicking. And I think the reason, well, I suppose they're panicking because anyone saw them, but our vehicle is quite similar to the patrol vehicles that they use. And we had our lights on main beam because there wasn't another car. So I think we sort of dazzled them and they started to run. And some of them ran straight ahead across the road into the field and some turned and started going down towards Kempsford, which is our next village, and also a slightly more obvious part of the fence that runs along the airbase. So then it's really hard, it's such a flash moment of seeing them, but there were definitely more than five. We think maybe between 8 and 10 of them were there at that point. And a lot of them had their faces covered. They're all wearing you'd have thought perhaps it was they've been told to wear, quite similar, like slim fitting clothes. So then I realized this was probably something a bit more unusual than undercover policemen parked in some vans.
0: Well, but that's all right because the British police have all released the men. What? Oh, yes. Oh, yes. Cheerio. The men have all been released. Those nationals that were arrested near RAF Airfield, they've all been released on bail after they were questioned about potential terror ties. But the counterterrorism program still is ongoing. They're still investigating. They released them. Just know, they've released them. But they're still investigating to see whether or not they were acting on behalf of a foreign state. And if they find out that they were, and then they need to go back and re-apprehend these dudes, that's never going to happen. That's the dumbest thing I've ever heard. They were all in their 20s, all young military age men. And, Kane notes that they denied bail to a guy who cut a boat of illegal immigrants. But yet these guys are terrorists because they're already out on the streets. And there are more of them. They probably met up with the guys that fled. They probably met up with the ones that fled. And I seriously doubt this lady's lying or mistaken about the number. You know what I mean? You're talking about farmers here, guys. This is a rural area. I doubt that they are incorrect about the number. So what is it? Is it related to Iran? It could be, especially because that's the airbase where you had United States military craft that participated in these strikes against Iran. We have Florida Man on the way, and we got Stephen Yates. We're going to ask him about this next hour. Our partners that bring you the program, it's our friends at Alliance Defending Freedom. The fight for America's freedom happening right now in our courts and in our state legislative houses. The decisions that are made are going to help shape the country that we leave to the next generation. And this is where Alliance Defending Freedom comes in. They have been behind some of the biggest legal victories, whether it's the overturning of Roe v. Wade, the landmark free speech victory at the Supreme Court on behalf of a Christian counselor, fighting on behalf of parents so that states don't forcibly trans their kids, protecting women's sports, protecting businesses from the alphabet mafia. ADF has fought and is currently fighting some of the biggest cultural and legal battles that are happening right now. And it's not just about winning one case or one election. It's about defending

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0: It's his life mission to make bad decisions. 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
1: All right, so first, why is that the first one? I'm not doing that one. We're going to talk about the guy who was in a wheelchair and fell into a marina at night. Why? This is creepy. 72-year-old man, New Smyrna Beach. He fell into the marina on Sunday night. Can't tell everybody, when are the sharks active?
2: Oh, man. They're active at night.
1: At night. That's correct. 8:55 p.m. Look at this. I already have chills. Look at this. It's a shark's house. Why are you that close? Deputies responded 8:55 to the marina after a caller said that they heard a big splash and they heard a guy yelling for help. The area was behind a locked gate. And the deputy arrived and found a dude clinging to a pipe to keep his head above the water. The sergeant entered the marina with a buoy and helped the man stay afloat. And then fire rescue, they evaluated the man at the scene. They got him out, evaluated him. And that's all they... What about the wheelchair? What about how? Like, how? How are you there at the marina and you're in the water? How do you not follow up on that story, W-E-S-H? I mean, I'm curious. How does a guy... Did he just, like, roll in there? I don't know. I'm just saying. Let's see. Well, we do have golf cart violence. Just saying. This is a Winter Springs dude. Okay, sidebar. Does everybody have golf carts down there? Is that like the big mode of transportation? Seminole County man is accused of attempting to run over his neighbor with a golf cart. And apparently the guy should not have had a golf cart in the first place. He should not have been driving. I don't know. But they have body camera footage from the Winter Springs Police Department that shows Bruce Gittleman being arrested after a 911 call from the neighborhood. By the way, Steve, this is in the Hacienda Village neighborhood. The Hacienda Village. So I'm assuming that's part of the villages. It's a villager fight. So what the guy told dispatchers, this guy's been harassing him for 10 years, just tried to run me over with his golf cart. The guy denied it, but apparently there is some footage and the guy was taken into custody. It's a villager fight. Third hour is on the way. Stay with us.
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6: I'm Gloria Chapa. President Trump hosted a meeting with top tech executives at the White House.
7: Back on calls for new federal guardrails on artificial intelligence. He says their support for letting the industry police itself.
8: Well, there's a belief that there should be tremendous self-regulation, and we automatically have regulation with the Department of Justice, the FBI, all of that.
7: The meeting focused on how to encourage AI development while addressing concerns about safety and government oversight. The president says the U.S. is ahead of the game.
8: We have a very big lead, and we're going to keep our lead.
7: Stacey Lynn, Worldwide News Network, Washington.
6: The Justice Department announced a crackdown on Social Security fraud.
9: 17 people have been charged with stealing a total of $1.3 million in Social Security benefits. The worst alleged offender was Eva Bratcher of Chicago. Prosecutors say she kept her dead 96-year-old mother's body in a freezer in her garage for 2 years and continued to collect her mother's retirement benefits, more than $21,000 in all. Bratcher's also accused of using her mother's SNAP benefits to buy food. She faces up to 10 years in prison if convicted of the fraud charges against her. Michael Wallace, Worldwide News Network.
6: Lindsay Clancy was back in court today with her defense team arguing she should not be retried for the deaths of her three children. Her attorney, Kevin Reddington, now saying that there wasn't enough evidence to prove she killed her children. Former federal prosecutor Lori Levinson is with Loyola Law School.
10: This is unlikely to be a winning argument before the trial court. The judge sat through the evidence. The judge knows that Lindsay Clancy and her lawyer did not contest that she did the killing, but instead focused on her mental state. But at this stage, I think they're trying anything to undercut and undermine the conviction.
6: Clancy's team claimed she suffered from postpartum psychosis when she killed her children. A former Ohio music pastor who once appeared on American Idol has been convicted of murder in the killing of his wife while he was having an affair. Prosecutors say Caleb Flynn staged a home invasion in February after shooting his wife, Ashley. Prosecutor Paul Watkins shared a statement from Ashley Flynn's family.
11: Today's verdict brings justice and accountability for Ashley's death. And our family is deeply grateful to everyone who helped bring us to this moment. However, no verdict can bring Ashley back, give the girls back their mother, or erase the pain our family has endured.
6: Flynn's attorney says they will appeal. Six Flags Magic Mountain in Southern California says it is retiring the famous X2 roller coaster. The theme park is permanently closing the ride after almost 20 years after settling a wrongful death lawsuit from the family of a man who died after riding the coaster in 2022. This is the Worldwide News Network.
3: This is Moving America. Here's Jake Novak.
12: Americans of a certain age or just fans of the movie Risky Business are very familiar with the old line, Porsche, there is no substitute. Well, for the bean counters at Porsche, the slogan may be Porsche, there is no profit. Once known for industry-leading profit margins that hovered near 20%, Porsche's profitability has hit the brakes. Weak sales in China and a slow takeoff for Porsche EVs continue to hit the company and its top shareholder and former parent company, VW. But Porsche CEO Michael Leiters is sticking to his profit margin target of 10 to 15%, refusing to adjust financial guidance right now, so the stakes are high. The timing is just really bad, though, as VW is already cutting jobs across Germany, and now it needs to cut even more. Specifically, 4,000 jobs at Porsche, now reportedly regarded as surplus positions. Here's a new slogan, Porsche. There is no employment. I'm Jake Novak.
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13: In order to live comfortably here in Nevada, a family of four, two working parents and two children, they need to bring home nearly $243,000 a year. The Smart Asset Study ranks the Silver State 22nd overall, Hawaii number one, and more than $313,000. West Virginia lowest at nearly $203,000. Now that study, which used MIT's living wage calculator, says a single adult needs to make at least $80,000 a year in order to live comfortably in any of the 50 states. With the average 30-year mortgage meanwhile hitting 7% this past week, high rates could be here for a while. Bloomberg reporting that high mortgage costs are forcing home sellers to slash their prices. Nearly a fifth of homes for sale had a price cut in August. That's the highest rate since the COVID-19 pandemic hit back in March of 2020.
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1: You don't get to make promises with my money without me being present. 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
1: Welcome back, folks. Top of this third hour, Dana Lash with you. 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YouTube, Facebook, like and subscribe, all that good stuff. And I've been shuffling some things around, and we've got Stephen Yates who's going to be joining us here in just a little bit. He's going to be up at the bottom of this hour. And we got a number of things to ask him, especially about some of this, that air base in Britain, all kinds of crazy stuff. All right, so where to start? The Tallarico, I'm watching the polling on this. I had some pretty harsh conversations over the weekend with some folks. And this whole race, this whole Tallarico versus Paxton thing, there are people who are mad that they didn't get what they want with the GOP, and so they want to burn it all down. That's ultimately it. Even Paxton's own wife is like, don't vote for Tallarico. You can't do this. You need to vote. She's even saying, you need to vote for Paxton. His own wife is saying this, or well, now going to be his ex-wife. This latest from him, we have already a socialist-style healthcare. We already have that. That was what Obamacare was, and I and so many others were very, very critical of this back in 2000 and 9, 10, 11, 12. We were very critical of this. And this expansion of it has been, I think, a slow going thing, but still, it's made healthcare horrible. My healthcare is awful. It's the dumbest, most ridiculous, burdensome, onerous thing ever. It's 3 times more expensive than it was. Your selection is reduced. No wonder people aren't going into medicine like they were, because it's ridiculous, the government control of it. And you have people like Tallarico who want to make it worse, right? So he's proposing, first off, this guy is such, even the devil can quote scripture. He gets out there and says, well, Jesus didn't, he healed the sick and he didn't ask for a deductible. And he's really promoting this now. So basically, James Tallarico is saying that if you don't want complete government-run socialized health care, then you must be not a Christian. I mean, charity is not dependency. There's two different things here that he doesn't seem to be aware of, or he's aware of it, but he just wants to misrepresent it. But this is stuff, I think we have this. This is, what cut is this? This is cut 7. Listen to this. Listen to this nonsense.
17: When Jesus healed the sick, he didn't ask for a deductible. So, when I fight for universal health care, I'm doing it on biblical grounds. When Jesus fed the hungry, he didn't price gouge to turn a profit. So when I say that no child in the state of Texas should go to bed hungry, I'm doing it on biblical grounds. And when the Hebrew prophets saw corruption in high places, they spoke truth to power. So when I take on the politicians who are serving themselves and not the people, I am doing it on biblical grounds.
1: Wait, I thought we were supposed to have, the left says you're supposed to have separation of church and state. Kane, I'm confused. Are you okay over there? Guys, Kane's dead. Kane's been killed by the blasphemy of Tallarico.
18: Good God.
1: I mean, let's just ignore Second Thessalonians, shall we? If anyone is not willing to work, neither let him eat. First off, Jesus wasn't a socialist because Jesus actually fed people. That's number one. Number two, charity is not dependency. That's a huge thing. When Jesus healed the sick, he didn't need the government apparatus to do it. He just healed the sick. He didn't need a bill that was, how many pounds was that bill? Didn't they weigh it? Wasn't it like a 12-pound?
18: Yeah, it was
1: something ridiculous. He just did it. Jesus did not steal from other people and give it to someone else and act like that was equal, fair, or judicial. Jesus didn't do anything like that. And I find it incredibly ironic that he sits here and tries to weaponize Christ while also attacking Christ's creation by the supporting of genital mutilation, particularly amongst children. I mean, this is exactly what 1 Timothy talks about, 2 Timothy talks about, when Paul is discussing exactly who to look out for and the stuff that they preach and how you can, I mean, warnings to people like James Tallarico. I mean, just that's something else. But this is also this is where horseshoe theory comes in. So, you know, I talk about the post-conservative movement and how they want a Russian Orthodox style of church hierarchy here in the United States. And they're browbeating everybody to get it because they want to be able to justify what the state does based and through using that religious tool. Like, have the religious tool, have the orthodoxy apparatus justify what the state does. That's exactly what Tallarico is doing right now. Horseshoe theory in action. It's pretty stunning. So I just remember that we had separation of church and state, but apparently we don't have that anymore, I guess. I don't know. But this is this is something. I mean, you're literally using Jesus as a way to argue for more government. That is not how the Bible works. That's not how any of this works. I mean, that wasn't even the nature of Jesus's mission. That's not even what he was doing. He said that his kingdom repeatedly was not of this world, as John 18 is not of this world. He didn't organize entire political movements to go after the Roman economic system. Okay. He didn't do that. He didn't want to even overthrow the local leaders. He said, give to Caesar what is Caesar and give to God what is God's. He was addressing, his whole focus was on corruption of the human heart and repentance and bringing souls to heaven. That's what it was all about. And by the way, provision is directly tied in scripture to personal responsibility repeatedly all throughout the Bible. All throughout the Bible. Stewardship, personal stewardship. Biblical charity respects private property. Biblical charity respects the fruit of one's labor. I mean, that's Acts 5. I mean, this is crazy to hear this guy say this stuff. When you're forcing outcomes through political power, you are bypassing the moral virtue of personal sacrifice and actual charity that is edifying. You are flying over the entire purpose of it. I hope people see this. I really do. But you know, there are people that are like, well, I just don't know because Ken Paxton's baggage. Oh, so Ken Paxton and his wife's marriage fell apart. And of course, yeah, you can criticize him all you want to. So that means we should have a communist in the seat, right? Because, I mean, Paxton definitely isn't a communist, and his time at AG definitely doesn't reflect that. Nothing in his record actually does. But, you know, you don't like him, so better go get a communist. Go ahead and flip the state of Texas so that we never, ever win the White House again. Go ahead, and you'll really show them then. Boy, oh boy, you'll show those Republicans and everybody then, won't you? I mean, I can't think of a better little good simp for the left than something like that. It's true. Absolutely true. That you have to talk about it in these types of terms. I can't believe, it's just the craziest thing. I saw this post the other day that was talking about some of this Tallarico stuff, and the way that it is, the left is turning everything around. Someone said, if you had told me when I was in high school in the 90s that someday the lead singer of Jars of Clay would say, I'm no longer sure who God is, and the lead singer of Smashing Pumpkins would say, Christ is my Lord and Savior, I would have spit out my Slim Fast and stained my flannel shirt. That is true. I don't know if people knew that. Billy Corgan went, he did a on his podcast, and he was talking about how he says God is the third rail to rock and roll. And he was being very open about it and very genuine. Jars of Clay are nasty, man. After Parkland, their lead singer came after me in such a godless fashion. I was like, you are not a Christian group. I mean, call me, cuss me, call me every name in the book. Yeah, Jars of Clay. I still have it. I took screenshots of everything. I took screenshots of so many things, and I have a folder that's insane. Yeah, repeatedly came after me. It was ridiculous. I'm like, you're not a Christian group. But that's wild. Like, you compare that now. And it's also interesting to see the left trying to, well, wait, look, that's how desperate they are to be seen as normal. They'll blaspheme and godlessly, I would say satanically, misrepresent scripture in a way that just try to claim that, to try to, no, we're the Christians. We're the, because they want to be seen, obviously. The facts about the trans mutilation of minors and all of that stuff, that's had an effect. That has left a mark, and they're desperate to get away from it. Just like they're desperate to not have AOC campaign with them at all. So that's the other big thing. They are telling her, do not come and campaign with us. Apparently, a number of lawmakers, some incumbents, some are new candidates running for office, challenging an incumbent, going into a general. They do not want her to come and campaign with them because the DSA, the socialist, they're trying to still distance themselves from the socialist aspect of their party because it's hurting them with voters. Democrats, by and large, I don't think are fully socialist in that way. I do think a lot of people very much are, and they don't realize it. Even people who are on the conservative side, when you sit here and tell me that you need the government to pay women to have babies and all this, you're a socialist. You can sit here and say everything that you want to, but literally, if you're out there going, I like socialist policies, but I'm not a socialist. No, that's not, doesn't work. But the left, I think they're going to, I mean, what's going to happen? They're not going to resist it. They're not actually fighting against it. If you notice, they're not having huge debates in their own party about this. They're just trying to organize the terms of surrender. That's all they're doing. You don't see Chuck Schumer debating AOC about this. You don't see any of them debating it. They're just preparing their articles of surrender. That's all. We have more on the way. We got Stephen Yates coming up also as we move our partners over at Chapter. This is honestly, it's so confusing with Medicare for folks because, and it's on purpose. That confusion is how they get you in the wrong plan. You're undercover, but yet you're overpaying while being undercover. It doesn't make sense. 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
16: And now, all of the news you would probably miss. 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
1: They're trying to tell us that 80s hairstyles are back. No, they're not. Really? They're trying to say a tousled ponytail. That's not an 80s hairstyle, you absolute wing bats. This is the Dilly Bar-headed dipsticks over at Glamour. And they're trying to say tousled ponytail, a blowout with a side part. That's not an 80s hairstyle, you idiot. Messy curls are not an 80s hairstyle. Like, 80s hairstyle is onion blossom bangs, hoods over your ears, using Aquanet all these years. That is an 80s hairstyle. Nothing else is. Stop it. You know what I'm talking about, right? Like, all my cousins had this. I don't know how to put it. Like, imagine putting an onion blossom, legit, on your forehead. That's what they did with the bangs. And then my mom did these, like, I don't know how to put it. Put your hand behind your ear like a C, like you're called, like you're here, and that, like the hair that did that. Can you know what I'm talking about? Like this. That is an 80s hairstyle, ladies. Yeah. What was the purple scrunch spray? That, V8, all of that stuff, man. That was the 80s stuff. So, yeah, none of that. That's not 80s, these people. A base jumper jumped off a building in the wing, or jumped off of, I guess, a mountain in, or rock, whatever, in Utah. 700 feet. The wingsuit did not work. I'm sorry, but this sounds like some Wile E. Coyote stuff. This is horrible. 27-year-old dude. They did not release his identity. He was a base jumper. He launched from a 700-foot perch. And the wingsuit did not perform properly. They said something went wrong and he did not have enough lift. He impacted the ground at a high speed. Yeah, that's horrible. A shark was spotted swimming through New Jersey after the nor'easter caused some flooding. Ugh. A Manchester school principal was previously convicted of drunken driving. This is in New Hampshire. Was arrested again. Shocker. One DUI, now another DUI. I mean, I thought, like, after the first DUI, you're, like, in big trouble and can't drive anymore, right? What does this mean after the second one? This is kind of crazy. The principal. Just saying. Also, let's see here. We have TSA is once again begging people, stop hiding live animals on your body when you go through airport security. We are going to find them. Stop with the kittens, the lizards, the snakes, the spiders, everything else, because that's, we're going to see them. Stick with us. Stephen Yates next. 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
6: Worldwide News Network Update. I'm Gloria Chapa. Former Special Counsel Jack Smith appeared before the Senate Judiciary Committee today, defending his decision to prosecute President Trump.
5: Smith brought federal charges against Trump over his efforts to overturn the 2020 election and his handling of classified documents. Both cases were eventually dropped after Trump returned to the White House. Smith said he stands by his decision to bring those charges.
7: I made those decisions without regard to President Trump's political association, activities, beliefs, or candidacy in the 2024 presidential election.
5: Stacey Lynn, Worldwide News Network. Washington.
6: The Oakland Police Department will no longer be under federal monitoring after 23 years. In 2000, a rookie officer reported abuse of power by a group of officers who were known as the Oakland Riders. It resulted in the department being put under federal oversight. This is the Worldwide News Network.
8: September is Prostate Cancer Awareness Month.
9: Hey, it's Joe Piscopo. 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
10: The puck drops on the NHL season tonight. Yeah, in September. That's because the league has increased the number of regular season games from 82 to 84. The Vegas Golden Knights begin their 10th season under first-year head coach Ryan Craig against the Chicago Blackhawks at the Fortress. UNLV football returns to their home field this weekend after three straight on the road. The Rebels bring their 2-2 record to Allegiant Stadium Saturday for a 12:30 kickoff against Cal. UNLV is currently a 2.5-point favorite. There are currently five undefeated teams in the NFL, and incredibly, the Raiders are among them. But come Sunday evening, at least one of those teams will have a blemish on their record. The Raiders and Chiefs are both 3-0 and meet at Allegiant Stadium on Sunday. Now, bettors have been backing the silver and black, enough to bring the opening line of 5.5 favoring KC down to 4.5.
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7: Welcome back, ladies and gents. Dana Lash with you at this bottom of our third hour. And I'm really, well, I want to ask, there's a million things I want to ask. I'm just going to bring them on. You guys know our very good friend, Stephen Yates. His new podcast, Nation States with Yates, which sounds so nice to say. You can find that wherever you get your podcast. Senior research fellow at the Heritage Foundation. And he worked in not one, but two presidential administrations. Thank you very much. And he joins us now via video. Okay, my dear friend, I need to ask you about this foiled terror attack. Which, that's what we are all looking at this in the UK. I mean, in the Cotswolds, an area of outstanding natural beauty. And so you have this woman coming back from a social gathering, and she sees something that sticks out. And how does it stick out? White vans with fake numbers on them and a bunch of Muslim dudes that are out in the middle of the rural Cotswolds. I mean, this is like where Diddly Squat Farm is. This is where, I mean, name a movie that's been filmed out here. It's like storybook land out here. But it's also where the RAF, the Royal Air Force, it's also where you have this major air base at which my understanding is that American military planes were there. These are also aircraft that were involved in carrying out strikes against Iran, which makes everyone think that it's related to Iran. Tell me about this, because it's amazing to me that a woman who's part of a farm and family out in the Cotswolds just happened to foil what may have been a major, looks like a major terror attack. Is that also your thinking? That what were they going to do, do you think?
8: Yeah, well, number one, I think what we don't know about this case far exceeds what we do know about this case. And part of that is because of the screwed up media we have in the world. But we're also talking about a country that holds people for social media posts wrongthink longer than they do suspected terrorists.
7: Yeah.
8: And so these guys are out on bail sort of as fast as you can say boo. And I think people have to be wondering what the devil is going on with this. Number one, they seem to have some things that could be incendiary, but so far the investigators have said no IED-like materials were found. In most of the commentary and reporting, you don't even get the ethnicity or religious affiliation of the people involved. which seems like an important part of the plot if you are suspecting that it might be tied to things international. The version of the story that came from our dear ally across the pond into the White House seemed to be very specific and seemed to jazz the president up to say a few things about it. But conspicuously on the UK side of this, very few details. And so then they say we're going to release them because we have an investigation we're going to conduct and we have some kind of constraints put in place. I'm like, well, if this was worthy of massive bomb squad kind of surveillance, the president seemed to intimate, which, you know, he lets a few secrets out every once in a while, seemed to intimate we might have been watching this group for a bit. The quick release just blows me away. So either this is really much ado about nothing, these were just guys having a joyride out in the countryside of beautiful England, or this is a really odd, I think, messed up terror investigation. Maybe they pulled back because they want to get their ducks lined up for trial. But this is a really, really nonsensical way to do that. I just can't figure it out. It makes no homeland security sense.
7: Well, what gets me is that they even had members of, you know, it's also their leftist government. You had Wes Streeting and others who were saying that, well, you know, yes, it looks like she may have foiled something, but she only has really a partial picture of the operation. I mean, it seems, I mean, you have a bunch of white vans. That's organized. They all have the same fake number and the same fake businesses on the side. That's not just organic. That's all organized, carefully thought out, very methodical. They run into the tree lines. They try to escape because that's what innocent people do when they're caught with their fake number vans and, you know, all of these other, you know, equipment that you would think that would be used for a terror attack. That sounds just totally, completely fine. But the fact that they released them, explain this to me. How is it they're still investigating this as a potential terror attack, but the guys are out on the street?
8: Yeah, you can't make that make sense. It just doesn't work. I mean, either you suspect they're on an international cow-tipping conspiracy gang, or they are terrorists. And if they're the latter category, I think you hold them and question them. If you've got some investigating to do, isn't that easier to do when they're confined? And, you know, if you want to have cameras everywhere to record for humanity what the white glove, kid glove treatment was you gave these guys that wanted to blow innocent people and infrastructure up, well, that's your choice. But letting them out with constraints, I mean, what do you give them a lollipop and say, we're going to, you know, take two aspirin and we'll be back in the morning to talk to you some more?
7: Right.
8: It just doesn't make any sense whatsoever. And, you know, again, we've got these countries that have been our allies for a long time. They've got to choose. Are they a country or are they not a country?
7: Yeah.
8: We've had to have that gut check moment in the United States. And I think in the last administration, there was at least half the country that thought maybe we don't need to be a country.
7: Yeah.
8: And there was a sobriety checkpoint and the pendulum swung the other way. That's why I think this November, people better stop coasting on what I think are not accurate polls, because I don't think this country wants to go back to open borders and this exact kind of treatment of the terrorism threat. Okay. I mean, we kicked a bee's nest over in the Middle East. People can say, oh, you shoulda, you shouldn'ta. But it's been done kicked. And so do you want to deal with the hive after you've kicked it, with people who want to let people out within 24 hours and pretend like where they come from and what they're up to in the middle of Nowhereville doesn't matter? Because that's the movie the UK just put on, and that's coming to America if we don't get our stuff right. But I can't explain what's going on in England.
7: I can't explain it either, especially when I look at stories like this guy named Daniel Thomas. They called him an anti-migrant activist, and that he damaged a dinghy in the English Channel full of these illegal immigrants, and he's been refused bail. So this guy is literally still in jail, but the actual terrorist plotters are not. So it seems that the UK finds people who oppose illegal immigration of mostly Muslim illegal immigrants more dangerous than actual Muslim terrorists that are going to blow stuff up.
8: Yeah, I just don't know how British citizens aren't just mortified, dumbfounded, basically hitting the streets in droves. I know there's been big demonstrations, but this is not like a one-off thing. There's that excruciating crime incident where the poor victim was called racist and was cuffed in, with his dying breath because the aggressor in that act of violence said, oh no, he used wrong words and was being racist with me. And so this country has lost its mind about what they want to enforce.
7: Yeah.
8: And this is, I think, what happens when you have the Rorschach test of the COVID pandemic and the places that were ready to round people up as if it was a World War II concentration camp because you didn't fall in line. We have whole countries of people who think this way, and this is the direction they've gone, and they're going to have to fight real hard to bring England back to being England.
7: I'm going to ask you about... I wanted to ask you about China and pandas, but you mentioned World War II concentration camps. I didn't have this on my list for the segment, but I was curious. What are your thoughts about what the Netherlands are doing right now, Mr. Yates, and that they're saying that anything that comes in from Judea and Samaria, Golan Heights and Jerusalem, you know, if you go, Mr. Stephen Yates, if you go to Jerusalem and you get a nativity set and you bring that back to the Netherlands, they're going to stop you and arrest you. Thoughts?
8: Well, I don't know. My geography and history are not perfect, but I thought that there was a saint that went through that country at some point that had a name and a holiday. I mean, do they whitewash that holiday completely off the calendar now? They used to be a country that would travel the whole world. They were one of the leaders in international trade at opening up Asia. So they're getting back to being kind of the thought police and whitewashing everything that was good in civilization. Now, were we all perfect? No. I don't think we're perfect now. But what they're bringing in is insanity.
7: Yeah.
8: So, I mean, we've got to break this delusion that people have fallen into. This is not exactly why you bring me on. Usually I'm here to just make people depressed that there's violence in the world and we better be careful about it.
7: I like Don Kicked. That was pretty good.
8: But this mental illness that has taken over the hive mind of the wider world, we've got to shake out of it harder. Maybe they need another mean speech by J.D. Vance.
7: Maybe so. We're talking with our good friend Stephen Yates, Nation States with Yates. Your grade of how the reception of Xi Jinping and the whole Chinese meeting and state dinner, what did you think of it?

0: every corner I look around, there's a little bit of China, just like in Sixth Sense, they see dead people. So for me, we were addressing the summit before, during, and after, and there's elements of it that honestly I don't like. I don't like a lot of the pomp and circumstance, but you know what? I don't like being in crowds. I'm not really impressed with ornate gatherings. I'm fine with a bowl of popcorn sitting at home taking an easy evening. That's peace. That's nirvana for me. But if other people want to throw in a good show, I did like some of the subtle things that worked their way in that frankly I hadn't seen in Trump interactions with China before. For instance, playing Les Mis, you know, is it a commie song or is it a subversive song? Well, I don't think the Chinese people want to hear the people sing. So I think that was a good one to play. They go to the archives. They're looking at some old treaties that were from earlier China, you know, before there was a communist China. And it was the unequal treaties where China was humiliated by the bad West. And so it's all ornate. It all seems super, super nice on the surface. But there's some nice sort of Dune movie, like slow knife through the shield kind of jabs that were going in this exchange that I really liked. And then afterwards, I thought our ambassador said some things that were a little bit wonky when he was talking about Taiwan. But then today, he's talking about, you know what? The Chinese are doing some things that are completely unacceptable on rare earths. They're not delivering on some of the deals that they've made. I mean, really, within a couple of days of a summit, you don't usually have the guy who's been sent to manage the account over there putting it right out in public. And so I'll give the Trump administration credit for being very, very clear about what China is not delivering and that they're going to continue to work on it. And also being very, very clear, this isn't really a cooperation account on AI and other things. We aim to win. And I like when they go back to winning. Now, you go back to the red carpet at Andrews and other kinds of things, people really got in a bunch about that.
1: Yeah.
0: And I can say I don't like it. But the rest of this, I'll take it. There wasn't any notable backsliding. And we seem committed to actually win if this Iran stuff has really turned a corner. Now that most of the world acknowledges more oil has been flowing to market than they thought, that the Iranians are out of gas and out of cash, who knows? Maybe the October surprise is America's going to wake up and decide it wants to win.
1: That's actually, that would be great. Last thing, we got two pandas out of it, but I really wish that POTUS would have said, now, why don't you release Jimmy and I?
0: I don't even like pandas. My daughter loved pandas when she was a little girl, and she actually had one that she would take with her everywhere. It was her comfort animal. So for all of my hawkish China expert friends, it was a little bit of heresy. She even got blessed by the Dalai Lama holding that panda with the hada around her neck from the Dalai Lama. But Daddy Yates never was a fan of the pandas. So renting two of them is not really jazzing
1: me much. Never a fan of the pandas. If that is not Nation States with Yates's subtitle, I do not know. We've got to put that like in the lower third.
2: Got to be in a t-shirt.
1: Daddy Yates is like the panda. But I wish, though, last thing, I really wish Trump would have said, now, you gave us the pandas. What about, like, you know, maybe hand it over Jimmy Lai or freeing Jimmy Lai? Do you think that
0: no
1: came
0: kidding.
1: Out? Yes, no?
0: That really didn't come out. I know that the family has asked and people have been waiting if there's been any kind of incidental contact on the subject. An enterprising journalist, I think, for the Daily Wire was asking explicitly to the two leaders about Jimmy Lai. So the name was said. Mm. So in Harry Potter's sense, we said the name.
1: Yeah.
0: And so that happened, but no movement that I'm aware of. The leaders will meet again in China in November and in Miami in December. So two more at-bats potentially. I wish it had been better on that front.
1: Yeah,
0: I don't get all my wishes.
1: There you go. None of us do. Stephen Yates at Steve Yates on X, Nation States with Yates also on X and wherever you get your podcast. Thank you, my friend. Very good to see you. Daddy Yates doesn't like pandas. That's what we learned today. Good to see you, my friend.
0: Make a t-shirt. Thank you,
1: Take care. We have more to come, folks, as we finish out this hour of the broadcast. And, of course, we couldn't do it without the people who make it possible, and that is Patriot Mobile, the only Christian conservative cell phone service that's in the nation, based here in Texas. 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
1: Welcome back to the program. Dana Lash with you. And make sure you go sign up over at the newsletter, Substack, Chapter and Verse. Lots of good stuff that goes out there regularly. And a couple of pieces going out this month, or going out this week as well. And the 2028 speculation kicking into high gear already. You guys know, I hope you know that right after the holidays, that's going to kick off so hard. I know. Everyone's like, can we just get a break? Because it's going to be just midterms. We're just finishing midterms. I know. I don't make the calendar or call those shots, but I'm just telling you how it's going to go. So we'll have some of that speculation tomorrow. In the meantime, today in Stupidity King.
2: All right, Rosie O'Donnell, and by the way, these names like Joyless Behar and Joy Reid and all that, how do they get names like Rosie? That's
1: not Rosie, dull and cloudy.
2: It's a mystery, universe mystery. All right, here she is, and she's talking about Macklemore and Ed Sheeran.
1: Mackleton.
2: She's so off. Let's just play it.
3: And I think Ed Sheeran made a very bad mistake, and that he will come to understand the ramifications of siding with a billionaire elite supporting genocide rather than the people who are saying...
2: Anybody believes genocide happened, you know, and it wasn't Hamas doing it to their own people, they have no business talking about genocide.
1: Yeah, exactly.
2: Oh, God, she's so dumb.
1: Yeah, that's exactly correct. Folks, that does it for us today. Make sure you find us again all the places I said, Facebook, YouTube, like, and subscribe. I will be back with you tomorrow. Woo.

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6: I'm Gloria Chapa. The Trump administration is stepping up pressure on Iran with new sanctions targeting its military supply chain.
7: The Treasury Department is sanctioning 10 people and companies in Iran, Hong Kong, and Pakistan, accusing them of helping Iran's defense ministry obtain weapons and military components. The move is part of the administration's Operation Economic Outcast, aimed at cutting off financial networks supporting the Iranian government. Treasury Secretary Scott Bessent told Fox News it sends a clear message.
8: We have shut down three banks, and we tell everyone, we know who you are, you know who you are, and we have people's attention.
7: The latest sanctions come as the future of U.S.-Iran diplomacy remains uncertain. Stacey Lynn, Worldwide News Network, Washington.
6: Meanwhile, Iran's Revolutionary Guard is urging Americans to vote against President Trump's allies in Congress, even as forces are due to withdraw from Iraq. In a 26-page letter, the Guards urge Americans to reject U.S. support for Israel and military intervention abroad. Democrats in Georgia are mobilizing volunteer teams to staff polling sites ahead of the midterms. News Nation's Doug Richards says the push is attempting to answer threats from the Trump administration to possibly send ICE or federal agents to election sites.
9: Democrat Rua Roman will be on the ballot in Gwinnett. She worries that a possible federal presence here would suppress turnout, especially in Spanish-speaking areas where residents may already be nervous.
10: My concern about this kind of federal presence is that it will create that sense of intimidation. It will force people to have to feel like they have to choose between exercising their right to vote and then staying safe.
9: Some Republicans are not saying they want federal agents at polling sites. But we asked GOP Senate candidate Mike Collins about the idea.
11: You know, if that's something that they decide that they need to look at, then that's fine with me.
6: The Venezuelan man who was shot by Immigration and Customs Enforcement officers in Austin, Texas this month has been charged with resisting and interfering with a federal law enforcement officer. Wilbur Garces-Perez was charged in federal court and faces up to 20 years in prison if convicted. They allege he resisted officers and led them on a high-speed chase. His attorney, however, says an unmarked vehicle struck his car before federal agents opened fire. He's scheduled to return to court Friday for a detention hearing. Morocco's King Mohammed has named the first woman as the country's prime minister. 50-year-old attorney and urban planning minister Fatima Zahra El Mansouri was also the mayor of Marrakesh and is being tasked with forming a new government. El Mansouri says, this is a source of pride for me, and not just for me, but for all women of our country. El Mansouri's centrist party got the highest votes during parliamentary elections. This is the Worldwide News Network.
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12: Unless you're living under a rock, you saw last week the Fed raised interest rates. They raised it by 0.25%, and it looks like this is not going to be the last increase. Here's what I think is going to happen. The pool of qualified buyers is going to shrink. Buyers will either put their purchases on hold or lower their budget to account for this increase. Now let's talk about the sellers. That's the tough one, because sellers by nature, they have high expectations. They don't believe that their homes are going to be worth anything less, but trust me, it will. Check this out. While the market's always changing, I think it's going to get slower, and it already is. still when buying due to the United States because it's still the best country in the world and real estate is still the best investment. Never bet against the United States of America. I'm Suzanne Miller.
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13: In order to live comfortably here in the Silver State, a family of four, two working parents, and a couple of children, they need to make nearly $243,000 a year. A smart asset study ranks the Silver State 22nd overall. Hawaii was number one at more than $313,000. West Virginia, lowest at nearly $203,000. Now that study, which used MIT's Living Wage Calculator, says a single adult needs to make at least 80 grand a year to live comfortably in any of the 50 U.S. states. With the average 30-year mortgage rate now hitting 7% this past week, high rates, they may be here for a while. Bloomberg reporting that high mortgage costs are forcing home sellers to slash their prices. Nearly a fifth of homes for sale had a price cut back in August, and that's the highest rate since the COVID-19 pandemic hit.
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15: You are about to listen to the Dr. Dahlia Show. Sassy, stimulating talk radio. And now, here's...

Dolly 1-877 DOCDALI. So the younger generation just keeps stumping us. And apparently Generation Alpha, those born between 2010 and 2025, are really embracing tech. They're embracing tech so much that they are literally embracing it by falling in love with bots, AI-generated boyfriends, girlfriends, and actually preferring AI, fake people to real people. This is a problem. We are going to have a psychologically vulnerable population that is just expecting perfection and to fix everything and to AI generate their dream person, and they're never going to find happiness or intimacy or companionship. So, you know, we've been hearing about this for a while, but apparently it's even bigger than we thought. If you look at sites out there, build your AI relationship, always here, always private. This company that does this, not to give them a, this is called joy.top, joi.top, top AI partners, five best AI boyfriend apps in 2026. So if I want to find a boyfriend, there's Anima, AI boyfriend, create your AI boyfriend called Candy AI. We spoke about that a couple years ago. Same thing, you could make your own girlfriend. But to, you would think the average kid would be like, fake, fake, fake. It's stupid. I'm not going to fall for it. No, they are. They're preferring it. Why are humans so bad that people feel like they have to go to fake to find nurturing? Now, okay, there is some good news to this. Hey, if I could find the silver lining to this, it's humans are not losing the desire to emotionally connect. We've been a little worried about that. You know, now that we're seeing, you know, fewer people want to have kids, fewer people want to get married, fewer people want to be in relationships. We've been a little worried about that because you lose that, you know, want to be around something or someone. You know, that can, you know, that can really, really harm us from an extinction standpoint. So at least we are seeing still the desire of humans to connect. But who's manipulating us? Who's behind these AI boyfriend or girlfriends? Is it China? Is it, I mean, who's manipulating us? And why have we as human society become so, I guess unattractive, such that, you know, people, and is it because we've changed our attitudes to you don't have to settle? You don't have to date a five or a six. You don't have to wait for your food to be cooked. You could have whatever it is you want here and now. So if somebody says, I want a real blonde who's 110 pounds, you know, who's a double C, I can create that. I don't have to wait. I don't have to work for it. You know, this AI-generated boyfriend-girlfriend thing is really more dangerous the more you think about it. Okay? You used to have to work hard. If I wanted to get a guy to ask me out, man, I mean, I had to stretch before I went to the bar. I mean, I had to literally, it was work to get somebody to want to ask me out. And still to get somebody to notice me, not that easy to do, but you put in the work Corey, to get Corey to marry me, you know how much blood, sweat, and tears had to go into that? And I'm grateful, and not to mention, I mean, all the work it is to keep him from divorcing me. It's a lot of work. But maybe people don't want that. They're like, I don't want to put in the work. I don't want someone that has flaws. I don't want, but you see, that's what makes people people. You know, and you work with the flaws. If Corey was perfect, I don't think I'd be attracted to him. I need something to fix. I need to, I told you so.
I need to be right about things. If he's right about everything, that's boring. I need him to be Corey and be wrong and be right. That's what makes our relationship great. Even if he's right, that's what makes it fun. You know, you need fights, you need makeup sex, these are things that are a part of relationships. You need to miss each other. You're not missing your AI boyfriend, girlfriend if they're always there. And so my concern is if people are expecting perfection with their boyfriend or girlfriend, then they're also going to expect perfection in their jobs, in their kids. Well, that's not going to happen. So are you always going to be disappointed? Are you always going to be depressed? The problem is our kids, because this is our kids, this is our pediatric population, is not liking getting rejected. They're not liking getting bullied. They don't like that the jocks get, you know, all the, you know, anybody they want. And they get, ooh, don't look at me, or I'm not going to that, you know, or did you touch me inappropriately, or are you staring at me? People are starting to fear humans. Maybe it all started with COVID. Maybe it started with Me Too. I don't know. And trust me, there are people that assaulted, and that's why Me Too came about. But you have a growing population of individuals going, look, you know what? I don't want to be accused. I don't want to be involved. I don't want to be, you know, all I want is somebody saying that they like me, I'm funny, they agree with me, and I get to save money. I don't have to spend money on dating. And to think that humans, especially, remember, your teenagers are the age of us in the animal kingdom that has the highest sex drive, the most drive to reproduce, the ones that want to go and roam and find a mate. And if they are choosing tech, we got problems. 1-877-DOC-DOLLY. Don't go away.

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0: Dolly, 1-877 DOCDALI. Big thanks to Talk Media Network for making the show happen. Big thanks to Daniel, our producer. Big thanks. Big thanks to y'all for tuning in. We really do appreciate it. Don't forget to follow us on Twitter or X at Dr. Dahlia, Facebook, The Dr. Dahlia Show, and on YouTube. Click like and subscribe. This is why you cannot blow your nose on air. You're trying to find a place, the time to blow your nose, and you can't. So I apologize. I'll blow my nose at the next segment. So I apologize if I sound stuffy. So this Lindsey Clancy case, still going on. The next hearing is going to be November 2nd. I guess the defense, this defense is a real piece of work. I am just blown away at how attorneys are even allowed to do this. But the defense wants the case thrown out for double jeopardy. See, double jeopardy is when you've been tried and convicted. You can't try and convict them twice. But if a jury's a hung jury, then they could be retried. So no legal expert and legal scholar. But the defense is doing their job. These are what lawyers are supposed to do. Lawyers are supposed to manipulate the law. They're supposed to take whatever they see in black and white and find the gray and see if they could run with it and take advantage of it. Unfortunately, they're hurting a lot of people in the midst of this. So if you remember Lindsey Clancy, back, I believe, in January 2023, had, from what we are told, admitted to killing her three young children, 5, 3, and 8 months old. And the defense found a way to provide a defense based on her having postpartum psychosis. And this became a national, a global headline where people started to feel sorry for her, say she was a victim, and completely forget about three young children dying. Postpartum psychosis is real, but it appeared that there was some planning, and just because somebody has postpartum psychosis, does that mean that they get off of murder? The idea that she would be in a mental health facility for life is not guaranteed if that's how the jury went to say not guilty by reason of insanity. As we've seen in the past, many people have been sent to a mental health facility only to be released a couple years later, especially if the doctors are like, but she doesn't have psychosis. She's not hearing voices. She claims she did in the court case, but we aren't seeing that, so we can't keep her. She doesn't have psychosis. So there's been a lot of back and forth. And mind you, it sounds like her medical care was subpar. It sounds like there wasn't in-person visits. There weren't, obviously, the doctors missed something for her to kill her kids. But now all the attention, which is wrongfully so, is going after this one holdout juror who was like, she killed her kids. What are we talking about here? You want me to say not guilty? Three of her kids were dead. And so the question now that legal pundits are going back and forth is, if somebody has mental illness, are they ever guilty of murder? Or can anybody with mental illness get off? And Massachusetts is a little bit more unique because the onus of the proof is on the prosecution. The prosecution has to prove that somebody wasn't out of their mind when they murdered their children. You have to be out of your mind. I mean, you have to be psychotic to want to kill your kids. But you have to be psychotic to want to kill anybody, to do mass shooting, to... So now we're looking at this as a precedent, even though it's a hung jury. So we don't have, you know, a technical legal precedent set. But the question is arising going, all I have to do is try to prove that there's mental illness, and we could convince a jury that they weren't of sound mind and that we get them off. But where this is taking even more of a dangerous turn is they're really going after this juror. They want to put him up on criminal charges. This is a witch hunt. And I don't know if you guys are aware, but trying to get people to serve on a jury is very, very difficult. The average person does not want to only be paid, what, $15 or $17 a day. They don't want to leave their kids. They don't want to leave their job. And they don't want to be a target. This person, his life is now in jeopardy with all the BS that is going on. So this defense attorney, Kevin Reddington, I'm really interested to see what ends up happening with him and the bar. Because is he allowed to do this? Is he allowed to go after jurors? Now, mind you, if a juror did not follow the law, if the juror did not follow the guidelines, yes, you could ask for a dismissal. You could ask for a retry or trial. But they're trying to say he didn't follow the law because he thought she killed. Just because somebody is ruling guilty versus not guilty, you can't accuse them of not following the law. They want to now confiscate. They want to look at his phone records. They want to do a full-on investigation. And if you got your jury duty notice in the mail for an upcoming case, and you're thinking to yourself, okay, I don't want this. We don't want coercion. We don't want jurors to feel like if they don't go with the majority, they're in trouble. And it sounds like within the jury deliberations, there was a lot of bullying going on. And there were some jurors who thought she was guilty also that were like, you know what, fine. I want to go home. I don't want to mess with it. Whatever their decision was. I understand deliberation, saying, guys, look, you know, we have to look at this. You know, was she of sound mind? Obviously, she wasn't of sound mind. She hurt herself, so she tried to hurt herself. She tried to hurt the kids. So based on that, this is how we have to interpret the law. Whereas somebody else might say, no. The thing is I don't think she was in a psychotic state where she was just randomly and inadvertently and uncoordinatedly, you know, causing mass harm. There was a plan. And for there to be a deliberate plan, there's guilt. And then there's malice. And I'm no lawyer. But my issue is they're really going after this juror. This juror had to now get legal help. Now, I, as a juror, would not have the money to be able to afford the legal representation that Mr. Desrondville needs. Now, I'm assuming there's a GoFundMe or people are helping or maybe the lawyer is doing this pro bono. But my worry is how are you going to get future jurors to serve on a jury when they're looking at this? They're like, so you can't give your honest opinion? You can't evaluate the evidence, give an opinion without you being in this nightmare for weeks, months, years? Mr. Desrondville, there could be some idiot who goes after him months, years down the line. Where's the privacy? Where's the protection? How things have been run on this case is completely incompetent. And Massachusetts has the judicial system has some answers to give. But this is a very dangerous situation. It sets a very dangerous precedent. And as a doctor, I'm hearing from pregnant patients going, what do I have to do to prove to people I don't want to kill my kids? Because now everybody thinks pregnant women are going to want to kill their kids. I'm not a Lindsay Clancy. And so it's a lot of things have been manipulated. And maybe Lindsay Clancy had a very extreme, odd case of postpartum psychosis, whereas, you know, usually with postpartum psychosis, they may kill that one child very rarely, you know, in the first few weeks or months of birth. This might be just a very, very odd, extreme case where somebody, you know, under a postpartum psychosis, manages to murder all three of her children. The postpartum psychosis could still be her diagnosis, but we have pregnant women and women who just had babies going, I can't go and take a shower. I can't go and, you know, and listen, society is hurting seeing that these kids died. We feel like we as society really screwed up. Either not giving a mom the medical help she needs and the mental health care they need, not giving the protection to the kids, not helping the dad who got sent out to go on errands when all this happened. We as society, we feel we failed. But don't make it worse by going after the juror. And even if, let's say somebody says, well, look, we could really nitpick every single thing he did on his phone. All right. And by the way, then you'd have to look at everybody else's. I mean, you gotta look at everybody else's phone then too. I mean, did they also, you know, seek, guidance from AI or whatever they're trying to prove he did? You know, we need jurors to be ethical, to be, honest. And I think a lot of people are even fearing going anywhere near the court system. 1-877-DOC-DOLLY. Don't go away.
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2: Worldwide News Network update. I'm Gloria Chapa. Health officials in Southern California say they're seeing an uptick in West Nile virus, including at least 5 deaths. News Nation's Jennifer McGraw.
3: West Nile virus activity is surging across Los Angeles County, with health officials reporting the highest levels they've seen in 5 years. So far this year, the county has documented 135 human infections and 5 deaths.
2: West Nile is spread through infected mosquitoes. President Trump welcomed several tech leaders to the White House to discuss AI. The group signed the White House Accord to develop the rapidly evolving technology safely. Meta CEO Mark Zuckerberg.
4: I think these are good steps forward. The idea isn't that this is the only thing that we will ever do. It is that this is a start and an accord that the whole industry could come to.
2: President Trump promised the U.S. government would not limit the development of AI or calls for guardrails or other restrictions. This is the Worldwide News Network.
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6: A new study from the University of California, Irvine, published in Current Obesity Reports, suggests that a father's health way before conception may influence a child's future risk of obesity. Researchers found that factors such as diet, weight, stress, and lifestyle habits can affect child's health through both biological and environmental pathways. So health habits don't just benefit you, they may help shape the health and future of generations. Want to fight disease from the inside out? An anti-inflammatory diet is your secret weapon. Fill your plate with berries, leafy greens, salmon, olive oil, and turmeric to ease pain, boost immunity, and protect your heart. Feeling stressed? Step outside and kick off your shoes. Grounding, a popular holistic activity, is walking barefoot on grass or sand. And this helps balance your nervous system, reduce inflammation, and reset stress by syncing with the Earth's natural energy. Remember, we're electrical beings. I'm Yana Derulis for the Worldwide
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7: The puck drops on the NHL season tonight, in September. That's because the league has increased the number of regular season games from 82 to 84. The Vegas Golden Knights begin their 10th season under first-year head coach Ryan Craig against the Chicago Blackhawks at the Fortress. UNLV football returns to their home field this weekend after 3 straight on the road. The Rebels bring their 2-2 record to Allegiant Stadium Saturday for a 12:30 kickoff against Cal. UNLV is currently a 2.5-point favorite. There are currently 5 undefeated teams in the NFL, and incredibly, the Raiders are among them. But come Sunday evening, at least one of those teams will have a blemish on their record. The Raiders and Chiefs are both 3-0 and meet at Allegiant Stadium on Sunday. Now, bettors have been backing the silver and black, enough to bring the opening line of 5.5, favoring KC, down to 4.5.
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0: Akadali, 1-877-D-O-C-D-A-L-I. All right, so we learned last night that there was going to be a new AI-generated website for the government called America.gov. And I heard about it yesterday, and so I decided to log on, and it had a countdown, and then it had like a little peel thing, and it was cute. I guess a lot of lead up, and I was like, okay, what's this website gonna do? I'm still waiting on my tax refund. I'm still, but I thought it was a good idea, and I still do. There's some pros and cons to something like this, but apparently the Trump administration is launching their own AI-powered government website. And so the Trump administration has been, with both their presidencies, really fighting misinterpretations and filtering of what they say. And so relying on other AI programs to answer government questions probably frustrated them. So they wanted to, look, you know, if you are having issues with the IRS, if you're having issues with your, you know, tax refund, if you are trying to, like, I texted, how do I get President Trump to sign a proclamation for National Blood Donation Week? And the information it gave was the information I already knew. So it wasn't new information, but at least I know that that's all the information there is. So when you have a question about the government, you could go to this America.gov. When you go there, it says, hello, America, whatever you need from government, start here. And there's it's in its early stages, and it's you know, there's pictures on there, and it says America.gov uses AI to get simple answers only from official government sources. It's free to use, never includes ads, and keeps your privacy protected. They say 29,000 websites into one. No more wandering from site to site. America.gov brings the government together in one place. Okay, they say they'll keep your data private, whatever you search, etc. So what's the good and what's the bad? Well, the good is one issue I'm having when I'm seeing these politicians talk about AI is many people haven't really used AI, and they don't know what AI is. So for us in this administration to be making decisions on AI, and politicians trying to make decisions, and people trying to make decisions, has anybody had any experience with it other than, you know, Googling themselves asking AI, you know, who is Dr. Dahlia? And I'm afraid because they could say, yeah, she's a radio host that doesn't really brush her hair too much, you know, seems to complain about upper lip waxing needs, and so I'm kind of afraid to ask what AI would say about me. By the way, we'll talk about later, I got a Google alert that apparently there's a porn site advertising porn videos on me, so I gotta figure that out. We'll talk about that later. That's absolutely ridiculous. But going back to the government website, AI, if everybody's seeming to act like they're an expert on AI, have you even used it? So showing that we have now a government entity that has AI, right? All right, so looks like now we have a little bit more skin in the game, right? You know, is the government, it's not just looking at what Altman does or Grok or through Elon Musk, you know, what is our experience? What are we seeing? Right? Because otherwise we're relying on all these studies and all these anecdotal stories of what AI did and how AI cheated and how AI tried to blackmail. And so let's let the government see what's exactly going on with AI and what they need to do to protect themselves. Also, it is an issue that there are all these different websites, all these different agencies. Why can't we combine it? That might save money. That might save a lot of time, decrease waste, fraud, and abuse. So even though everybody will have their own sub-website, I think, you know, centralizing things could be a smart idea. Now, what's bad? Well, what's bad about it and what could be a drawback is if the AI sucks, if it screws up. I'm already seeing limitations. It's limiting itself, of course, only to the government, which is all it's advertising to do. So, but what if it doesn't, you know, provide the answers? Okay, that could be kind of embarrassing for America. We don't want to be embarrassed. We want to make sure we have a good AI system. Also, can this get hacked? How much access does this AI have? We have the government websites feeding into this AI. Does the AI have the reverse, where it could feed into the websites? If it does, that could be dangerous, because I do believe that our enemies out there, whether they're domestic or international, are working on the next attack that would be through AI. So we want to make sure that we have, you know, guardrails in place. I don't believe we need to stop our progress and keep our heads in the sand and say, I'm not going to study this anymore just so we don't make rogue AI. We already know rogue AI exists. We already know the problem exists. We know other countries are working on AI. We have to be full court press. We have to be, you know, full steam ahead with our progress, being able to beat out other people's AIs, not in terms of getting an answer in 0.00001 millisecond, but in terms of being able to stop AI infiltrating our defense systems, infiltrating our water systems, our electricity grids. So if we are going to be of that mindset where we are going to be competitive with other countries, we need to have an AI. We need to have our own AI. I know some people are like, well, this is going to compete with private sector. No, it's not. This is a government AI tool. I really don't think that's a big, you know, it's not, you know, nobody is using this to write their term papers. It even says, look, you know, I can't comment on that. This is about, you know, this is just, you know, the government. So I think overall, yeah, it's good. But where we go next with AI, and I understand Trump is meeting with AI tech leaders now and today, is we have to understand that the next World War III, right, is going to be cyber attack at first, and then possibly drones and the machines, and then later boots on the ground. We don't want to ever see World War III come. But World War III will come as we have these other countries finding opportunities. They might not do it while Trump's in power, but they might find vulnerabilities when somebody else lets their guard down or doesn't protect the border or whatever, to allow there to be more infiltration. I'm not sure what the hell happened with the UK, why there were alleged IRGC members trying to attack a base that the U.S. was using. But we need to understand that we need to not let our guard down. And so as far as I'm concerned with AI, do whatever the hell you have to know what China's doing, to know what North Korea is doing, to know what Iran is doing, to know what Russia's doing, or any other country that's like, you know what, I could take you all down. I'm just going to lay low, and I'm going to lay low and do what I need to do, and then I'm going to keep working on my tech. I am so naive when it comes to an unintelligent, when it comes to artificial intelligence. And I think Trump calls it super intelligence. I just don't get computers. I don't get it. I still don't know why my TV works. I don't know how my phone works. I don't understand that. Now, I'm biology. I'm chemistry. I'm medical. I should have a better understanding. Just my brain doesn't work that well. And so I feel very vulnerable, and I feel very I'm humbled by what I don't know, and I'm assuming other people will know what to do and other people will do the right job. You know, I can protect my family any way I can, but I don't know how to protect what's happening to my water system, what's happening to my the electrical grid, what's happening to drones or you know, whatever, or pacemakers, my patient's pacemakers. I mean, can somebody hack into them and just stop all the pacemakers? I don't know. Now, I mean, all I know is what I've seen in science fiction and what I'm reading about. So we need a government that does know. We need a government that figures this stuff out. And I know there was just, I think, last week or 2 weeks ago, the cyber security or the cyber terrorism hearing with Congress. And I don't know how much they talked about this, but if cyber terrorism is a big threat, yeah, we better be on top of it. And so if this America.gov is the first part of it, good. 1-877-DOC-DOLLY. Don't go away.
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Click like and subscribe. It's really, really hard to see what's been happening with a lot of these college kids and even high school kids. Seeing the rampant drug use, the rampant partying. Now, listen, I went to college. I went to UNLV. I went to some parties and I did some partying, but I worked 3 part-time jobs when I was in school. Plus, I had to get 3.8 GPA to try to get into medical school. So it really limited the amount of partying I could do. I didn't want to kill brain cells. I didn't want to kill my liver. I wanted to have fun. I wanted to party. And, you know, I wanted to, you know, the Running Rebels, mind you. I went to college when the Running Rebels made the national championship in the Final Four twice. So that was, trust me, there were the parties. I know people say, well, you know, UNLV's a commuter school. There was plenty of Greek life. There were plenty of tailgates, plenty of opportunities to party. And then there was the sports pub, which was across the street on Maryland Parkway, which I could probably claim as a dependent. I went there so much. But I used a lot of caution and restraint because I had a job to do. I had to get good grades. I had a job to be at. I had to support myself. And I didn't want to, you know, drink to the point where, you know, our Borg. Have you guys heard this new trend called Borg? Okay. Yeah, this was new to me. So apparently, this is all over TikTok. Borg is short for Blackout Rage Gallon. Students will decorate these jugs, alcohol-filled jugs, with names like Borg to be Wild, right? Or Teach Me How to Borgie. And it's a 1-gallon plastic water jug that people are mixing with alcohol. And they decorate it, and it's a gallon, which can, you know, throw into, you know, liver failure. Don't be drinking it. But people are chugging these things. It's hard alcohol, water, some flavor enhancement, and it's a drinking trend. And sadly, they say 1/3 of Borg drinkers report blacking out. 59% report embarrassing behavior. 17% report vomiting. That's according to a study, the Journal of Studies on Alcohol and Drugs. And so the drinks are do-it-yourself drinks that are made. They contain up to 1/5 of hard liquor, which equals 17 standard drinks. And you consume, you know, if you consume that alcohol in one, you know, chug, you'll die. Can't, you know, and even though some people might be lucky that they aren't, don't do it. Just absolutely dangerous.

0: dangerous. And, you know, we just heard of two Ole Miss college students dying after game over the weekend, not this last weekend, but the previous weekend. And we still don't know the causes of death. One died, I believe, on campus in his dorm room. Another one died in off-campus housing. And they're looking at, you know, did they have over-the-counter kratom products in their system? The toxicology, people always ask, they go, why is it taking so long for the toxicology report? So there's the initial drug screen survey, and then there's the deeper survey. So, yes, some tox screens we can get immediately to look at basic sensitivities of let's say marijuana, narcotics, things like that. But then the second survey of it, the deeper, can look at more of the more esoteric compounds, look at more of the quantities, and be more quantitative as opposed to qualitative. And so a lot of our toxicology screens do take time. Plus, we need to also verify that it's not false positives. So it is a much longer process. Well, court documents looking into the deaths of these two young men, 18-year-old Aiden Hamilton and 20-year-old Robert String, looked at what they might have been doing the hours before their suspected overdose deaths. One court document showed that Hamilton, quote, smoked a lot of marijuana from pens and pipes, would keep his marijuana in a safe, used it so much he had a terrible cough. But they also found these SMAX pseudo-DHM pills, and it's a suspected kratom product. They saw that on his dresser. Doesn't mean he took it. They'd have to wait for the toxicology screen. But they are wondering if these were something they bought at a gas station or at a tobacco shop. And then, of course, they're looking at nitrous oxide. Apparently, at the scene of Mr. Strang's off-campus home, they found 20 to 30 nitrous oxide cans. His roommate said that he would use Whippets daily, sometimes 2 to 3 cans a week. They also found a packet of Smacks SMAX on his nightstand in packaging similar to what was found in Hamilton's dorm. Roommates also said Strang took a Xanax bar around 4 p.m. Usually the bars are the 2 milligrams. And that, again, is kind of max dose. And he was last seen in the kitchen around midnight, and his body was discovered the next day at 3:30 p.m. So here we are looking at, you know, these two students who died. We're looking at college students boarding. It's college season. It's, you know, it's homecoming. You know, we've always kind of had the attitude of kids are going to be kids. Kids are going to party. Students are going to do drugs. They're going to drink. They'll get through it. I had a much different conversation with my boys. I was like, you know, you guys are going to be the unlucky ones that can die. Just because everybody else is drinking and they're hungover and they show up to English class the next Monday doesn't mean you're going to be that lucky. All right? And I told him, doctors in medicine, they were always known to be the unlucky ones. If there was going to be a complication in pregnancy, a complication in a surgery, a complication with something, it's going to happen to the doctor. For some reason, doctors and nurses are very, very unlucky in medicine. Maybe it's because we don't follow everything to a T. Maybe it's because, you know, doctors might go, okay, well, she's a doctor. She'll know what to do. I don't know. But, you know, I've just always learned that I am going to be the unlucky statistic. So don't, you know, put yourself in a position where you'll be that unlucky statistic. And that's what I told the boys. And I go, you're asked to chug or drink a lot of alcohol. You're going to be the one whose liver shuts down. You're going to be the one who falls in the pool. You're going to be the one that vomits and chokes and drowns in their own vomit. You're just going to be that unlucky. So don't do it. And I know they're like, Mom, geez, Mom, you're so negative. Gosh. That's how they sound. I love my boys, but that's how they sound. Mom. Sorry. Okay, that's just, yeah, don't be stupid. I was an ER doc. You don't want to see what I see, and you don't want to be in that position. And so we might need to have these conversations with these kids. It's all about, all right, let's call it, and mind you, okay, I am not trying to be square or dorky or nerdy. Trust me, I watch college football like everybody else. I see the kids party. They're shirtless. They're having fun. They're screaming, I want to see people have fun. Okay, you know, I mean, life gets very serious. And you know, the fun and the partying stops pretty quickly once you have adult responsibilities. So I want people to feel like they get a little bit of those fun days, but we got to have some honest conversations with, no, it's not the norm to chug or borg a gallon. That's not the norm. That's not how you're supposed to party. You're not supposed to be doing kratom. You're not supposed to be doing whippets. You're not supposed to be knocking down oxycodone and Xanax and taking them together and then chasing it with some Jack. No. And I understand people are like, well, I want to be stupid. I'm too uptight. I want to approach a girl. I can't do it unless I drink. And I get it. People want to. That's why the Christmas party. We're going to be having the Christmas party lecture. I know you guys hate that. Where I tell you guys not to sleep with anybody or flirt with anybody at the company Christmas party. I know. Listen. I know because I did that. Christmas party was great because you could always say, well, it was a Christmas party. Sorry, it was the alcohol. No. All right. There are too many consequences. Things are too dangerous. And you need to tell your college kid that they could die. It's frightening. 1-877-DOC-DOLLY. Don't go away. Hi, guys. Dr. Dahlia here. 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
6: I'm Gloria Chapa. President Trump welcomed several tech leaders to the White House to discuss AI. The group signed to the White House Accord to develop the rapidly evolving technology safely. They drafted a set of principles and commitments to build internal controls and internal and external reviews. Meta CEO Mark Zuckerberg.
7: I think these are good steps forward. The idea isn't that this is the only thing that we will ever do. It is that this is a start and an accord that the whole industry come to.
6: President Trump promised the U.S. government would not limit the development of artificial intelligence or calls for guardrails or other restrictions. Dozens of protesters demonstrated outside OpenAI's developer conference in San Francisco, demanding the tech company cut ties with the Trump administration.
8: From demanding more regulation for artificial intelligence,
9: decisions about it should be made by regular, everyday working people,
8: to calls for OpenAI to sever its ties with the federal government.
9: We want them to cancel their contracts immediately with the Pentagon. We want them to make it impossible for ICE and other institutions that are hurting our communities and our neighborhoods and our neighbors to use their technology for those purposes.
8: Protesters tried to make their voices heard in earshot of CEO Sam Altman. But President Trump, who initially seemed reluctant on establishing guardrails, appears to be listening. He just huddled with industry leaders, penned an executive order, and plans to name a czar in the coming days for what he calls superintelligence. Spencer Rain, Worldwide News Network.
6: Former special counsel Jack Smith appeared before the Senate Judiciary Committee defending his decision to prosecute President Trump.
10: Smith brought federal charges against Trump over his efforts to overturn the 2020 election and his handling of classified documents. Both cases were eventually dropped after Trump returned to the White House. Smith said he stands by his decision to bring those charges.
11: I made those decisions without regard to President Trump's political association, activities, beliefs, or candidacy in the 2024 presidential election.
10: Stacey Lynn, Worldwide News Network, Washington.
6: Bond yields kept the Dow in the red Tuesday.
12: There were losses on Wall Street, Dow, NASDAQ, and S&P all in the red, but the NASDAQ 100 was in the green. Stocks were down as bond yields tested multi-year highs. Consumer confidence declined in September, according to the Conference Board. Oil and inflation, the main worries. The best performer in the S&P 500, Carnival Cruise Line. Record quarterly sales and profits, stock up 13%. Alaska Airlines, an overhaul of its premium cabin service coming, in future known as Aurora. Alaska stock up a touch. On Wednesday, earnings from the chipmaker Micron and PCE inflation data. 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
16: In order to live comfortably here in Nevada, a family of four, two working parents and two children, they need to bring home nearly $243,000 a year. The Smart Asset Study ranks the Silver State 22nd overall, Hawaii number one, at more than $313,000. West Virginia lowest at nearly $203,000. Now, that study, which used MIT's Living Wage Calculator, says a single adult needs to make at least $80,000 a year in order to live comfortably in any of the 50 states. With the average 30-year mortgage, meanwhile, hitting 7% this past week, high rates could be here for a while. Bloomberg reporting that high mortgage costs are forcing home sellers to slash their prices. Nearly a fifth of homes for sale had a price cut in August. That's the highest rate since the COVID-19 pandemic hit back in March of 2020.
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Was Tom Brady a four-year gay in college? Cressley Gerber, recruited at 15. Where the hell was his father? A judge outraged in Miami at a mom who abandoned her four children to go on a carnival cruise. And Walmart, will they be pricing to your face? Will they be deciding how much something should cost based on your appearance in that aisle? All of this and you coming up in seconds on the other side of midnight.

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1: Ross Called Heart live in Sydney, Australia. 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Ross Called Heart, News Nation, welcome to the other side of midnight.
2: G'day, Walter, and g'day, Midnight Misfits. Pleased to be here. So, very interesting spot I'm in, Walter. I'm actually on the road in Australia. Perfect. I'm on a place in southern Victoria where there is probably one of the greatest mysteries in UFO history is right in front of me. And I'm going to take you back 50 years. A young pilot called Frederick Valentich, 29th of October, 1978. He flies from Moorabbin Airport, a little regional airport in the middle of in Victoria in Australia. And he flies, he's planning to fly to King Island. And where I'm standing at the moment, I'm on a lookout looking towards a lighthouse on a place called Cape Otway across the stretch of water known as Bass Strait, which is the water that separates Tasmania, the island of Tasmania, from the mainland of Australia. And what happened that night, late at night, as Frederick was flying his little Cessna across this open stretch of water, is one of the greatest mysteries in UFO history anywhere in the world. And it's interesting, Walter, because it's coming up to 50 years, and I was only talking to Frederick's then-girlfriend just very recently, and she still lives with me of losing her partner and not knowing what happened to him. And as your audience will hear, the strong suggestion is that he was taken by a gigantic, non-human, alien craft of some kind, because there's audio recordings that the Australian government never released, but which have been leaked, which show that as he was flying across Bass Strait towards an island known as King Island, he suddenly reported to the Moorabbin air traffic controllers that there was a gigantic hovering craft above him in the sky. And at one stage he said, "It's huge and it's not an aircraft." And then at the very end, you hear this kind of weird noise, almost a metallic scraping noise. And Frederick Valentich is never heard of ever again. And for 50 years, for half a century, it's been one of the biggest mysteries in Australia and indeed internationally. People have analyzed the audio tape and come up with explanations. The official story is, of course, that he supposedly flew his aircraft upside down and that the fuel, the gasoline, couldn't get to his engine and so he crashed into the sea. The only problem with that explanation is he would have absolutely known that he was flying upside down because the particular type of aircraft he was flying would not operate if he flew upside down. And what's more importantly, they were trying to suggest that the object that he was seeing was just the reflection of the ocean in the middle of the night. It's quite clear when you hear the audio, the very chilling audio of what he describes, that he saw a craft. And the interesting thing, I've spoken to witnesses, one of the things I'm down here to do is to speak to witnesses in the area who were there at the time, 50 years ago, who described seeing a gigantic craft out in the ocean where I'm standing right now. And it was actually caught on photographs. If your audience just Google Valentich, V-A-L-E-N-T-I-C-H, they will see a photograph of a craft that was inadvertently photographed by a tourist as they were standing on the very point that I'm standing on. Anyway, Fred Valentich's story is just part of the mystery I'm investigating down here at the moment in southern Victoria. Strange orbs in the night. And I'm talking to an organization of people with alleged psionic abilities who've decided to start taking the science of inviting UFOs, unidentified anomalous phenomena, seriously and to scientifically investigate it. And so they're a team of people who, whether they are right or wrong, they seem, and I've seen it for myself, they seem to have the ability to invite a phenomenon, whatever that phenomenon is. I'm not saying it's aliens, but it's certainly intelligent. Golden orbs that suddenly materialize in the sky, in the evening night sky, and appear to respond intelligently to what these people are asking. I've seen in one case, pulse up, please, pulse up. And it pulses up. You see the light flash. Come back, come closer. And it does. It turns, changes course, and comes closer. I freely admit, Walter, I'm trying to be the skeptical journalist here. I'm trying to understand without falling into the credulity gap of falling down the rabbit hole of assuming it's something conscious and intelligent. But it's very, very hard not to. And it's really interesting because where we are right now is a UFO hotspot. It's probably the sightings hotspot for most of Australia. And there's been, for years, reports of anomalous objects in this area of Australia. And it's a genuine mystery. And the nice thing about it is 50 years on from Frederick Valentich's disappearance, there's now a group of people who've decided that we shouldn't put our head in the sands. It's time to start investigating. And so they're using detection systems, cameras, electromagnetic systems to detect radar, passive radar, active radar, Geiger counters, every possible sensor known to humankind is being deployed here to try and study a phenomenon that, my friend, I am seeing for myself. Whatever it is, there is something that is showing itself off the ocean here that is beautiful, golden orbs showing themselves to people. It's quite breathtaking, Walter, and I'd love one day to bring you the story of what exactly it is.
1: Ross Coulthart, Sydney, Australia, on the road, exploring one of the greatest mysteries in the history of Australia, UFO history. You discussed the golden orbs before. You were on a beach. You were with some people who had the ability to attract them. You reported to us what they were doing, how they were doing. The golden orbs, approximately how big are they, Ross?
2: About the size of a house, Walter.
1: Whoa.
2: And in some cases, only sort of 400 or 500 feet away. And you know, it's funny. I think it's got to be a drone, or they must be an aircraft. And so we were watching, you know, just the other night, and there was a light coming towards us, and I was thinking, oh, this is aircraft. You know, that's the obvious explanation. And then it just changes course erratically, moves left, sideways. Just in a shift, in the blink of an eye. It's not something that a normal aircraft can do, or even a drone. And the other thing about these, Walter, is they are absolutely silent. Yeah.
1: Now, you're cutting up a little bit on us. How do we find you online, Ross Coulthart? How do we find you?
2: You'll find me, sir, at Reality Check on YouTube, News Nation on the app. Always good to talk to you.
1: Always good to talk to you. Ross Coulthart, News Nation, with an update live from Sydney, Australia. Good morning on the great shift, the late shift with Walter Sterling. It's a live radio show. We have a lot of things to go over tonight. We have an update on the situation in Iran, but it won't be one of those boring Fox News ones. It'll be interesting and intriguing. Plus, this Presley Gerber story, this poor kid who died, Cindy Crawford's son, the story, every day more information comes out about his dying, and it's worse every day. His childhood was worse every day, and then this just happened today in court in South Florida. A mother of four was arrested when she got off a cruise ship, a Carnival cruise ship. Did I say a Carnival cruise ship? Yeah, I did. Got off a Carnival cruise ship, and she was arrested because she had left four young children, including a newborn, alone at home for an extended weekend. And that's terrifying enough. But then in the news stories, it said one of the fathers called the police. Wait. There are four kids, but one of their fathers called the police. Walmart's coming up with a very interesting technology. On the shelves of Walmart is going to be digital pricing. It will see you, it'll know if you're there, and then it will put up the price in a digital readout. I've always thought, as I bet you have, that whenever you see employees at any store changing the prices and putting in a new piece of paper and changing the prices and putting in a new piece of paper, it always seems incredibly labor-intensive, sort of wasteful, exhausting, especially in a huge store. Well, now they're going to be able to change the prices on the shelves remotely. Surprisingly, many Walmart shoppers, including me, thinks we're going to be nailed. They show up, the electric eye can see you, knows how much you've spent, adjusts the price just for you. Or they can change it on the time of day, or they can double the price of umbrellas when it rains outside, or double the price of ice cream when it's really hot outside. Walmart says that's not what they're going to be doing. Oh, we're just trying to do everything more efficiently. There's around the world a giant wave that's smacking against different coastlines around the world. This is a huge wave. This is like an Al Gore wave. And then Andy Cohn, that annoying guy on Bravo, he has an adopted kid. And he revealed how much he pays per hour for his babysitter in Manhattan. And that can only lead to one conversation, which is, how the heck much should you pay for a babysitter? Because when you were a babysitter, there it is, that's what I needed. When you were a babysitter and you got 50 cents an hour, you were happy with that because you could get more gum. Okay, well, that doesn't work anymore. And then the price of a nanny and whether or not there should be nannies. All of these social issues, all of this and you will be discussed tonight. I got a live phone number at 800-848-9222, 800-848-9222. Coming up next, Tom Brady, four-year gay in college, in seconds, from the other side of midnight on the Red Apple Audio Networks.
0: The Other Side of Midnight with Walter Sterling. This is Moving America. Here's Jake Novak.
3: Once known for industry-leading profit margins that hovered near 20%, Porsche's profitability has hit the brakes. Weak sales in China and a slow takeoff for Porsche's EVs continue to hit the company and its top shareholder and former parent company, VW, as VW is already cutting jobs across Germany and now it needs to cut even more. 4,000 jobs at Porsche now reportedly regarded as surplus positions. With Moving America, I'm Jake Novak.
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Hi, I'm retired detective Vic Ferrari. And on tonight's episode of Confessions of a Retired Detective, what happens when a police academy recruit tears ligaments in his ankle in the middle of his police academy training? Coming up

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2: All right, since his high-profile divorce from Gisele Bündchen, the seven-time Super Bowl champ, Tom Brady, has been romantically linked to a glamorous roster of women. But when he was a mere first-year student at the University of Michigan in 1995, there was no sign that the gangly seventh-string quarterback was a ladies' man. Indeed, a bombshell new biography has come out by Lars Anderson, and it reveals that Brady's love life was so silent that some of the Michigan Wolverines teammates thought he might even be gay. For a brief period, a few of Brady's teammates wondered about his sexuality, according to this new book. He was rarely seen with a girl. He chose the stadium lights over candlelight when Friday nights rolled around, but then late one evening, a student who worked in the athletic department walked down a West Quad hallway, a dorm. A new Tom Brady biography indicates that this guy walked down the hall, walked past Tom Brady's room, and he heard muffled noises inside Brady's room. This nosy guy stopped, put his ear close to the door. There was no mistaking it. Whew. Those were the breathless gasps of uninhibited desire emanating from a female voice. The sheets were shaking. The next day, the student shared his findings with several Michigan players. "Guys, Tom Brady is definitely into girls." Ah, what a relief. That mystery solved. My first thought about why he wasn't seen with any girls is he never left his bedroom. Possibly a line. Possibly thousands of several volunteers to help Tom straighten out his sexuality. In my dorm at Syracuse, there was this hot couple. Guy was stupid attractive. He had curly blonde hair. The girl was stupid attractive. She had a body of death. We never saw them. They were in an open double. Finally, we cornered the guy who shared the open double. We said to him, do they ever come out? We never see them. He said, it never stops. It freaking never stops. He said, that's all they do all day and night. I'm like, whoa. I always, you know, I'm such a pragmatist. I'm such a freaking Virgo. I'm a Virgo. Where's that prize? Why did Mark Simone get to go up there? I'm such a Virgo. My first thought was, well, how are they going to graduate? How are they ever going to graduate if that's all they ever do? But if you had that level of sex life, if you were that sexed, you wouldn't care. They probably both flunked out, probably got married, had eight kids. He's probably like a carpenter. No, he's probably a used car salesman and does incredibly well. People always say pejorative, well, he's a used car salesman now. No, that can be just fine. Those people do fine. But that was my first thought. Tom was never seen with a girl around campus at Michigan. That's because he was always in his bedroom with a girl. Never came out. You had to walk down the hall and listen to them thumping in the hallway through the walls to determine whether or not Tom was gay. Not gay. I'm of the contrarian opinion, because I'm a professional talk show host, I'm of the contrarian opinion that Gisele is stunning but not pretty. I've seen Gisele in person. Yes, it's true. And I'm like, okay, she's really tall. She has stunning hair. Each one of her features, stunning. Altogether, I don't know. Altogether, a little scary. Always a little scary to me. Just a hunch, I'm not so sure she's that bright. However, she was bright enough to get him. Few people realize she was such a successful model. She actually, when that marriage started, she had more money than he did. She's just fine. Giselle has had more money than Tom, probably still does. That marriage is just fine. I suspect he was the idiot. You're an idiot to get a divorce if you have kids and there aren't major issues. Unless the guy's hitting you, you do your best to stick around. If the guy hits you once, you run like hell and go to the police. These are simple maths to me. But there's Giselle, all the money in the world. There's Tom Brady, all the money in the world. And they had two, three beautiful kids, plus the one from his first lover. There were a lot of kids involved and a lot of money involved and a big house. If you have a really big house, there's no need for a divorce. You just stay in your part of the house. And then the kids get to stay happy. And if you really need a hobby, which most men don't, most men just need to be alone. I know that's an unpopular point of view, but most men, they're not going to screw around. It's way too much trouble to screw around. 800-848-9222. Walter, what's that say? Walter, what, you know, I think, yeah, in Baltimore. Hi, Walter. Welcome to the other side of midnight. I always think I'm 30 and I can do this without glasses. That's just not true. Hi, Walter.
3: Hey, Walter. Long time, Bion, and I know this is going to sound small, but stay with me. This is not small what I'm about to tell you, Walter. Dunkin' Donuts.
2: Yes.
3: Yeah? They took donuts off. It's just Dunkin' now, and everybody went along with it like it was nothing. And think about what a nickname is, because my name is Walter. My mother called me Walt. When she said Walt, that meant something, okay? It meant she knew me. You don't call a stranger Walt. You earn it. Now, everybody in the city called the place Dunkin' before it was Dunkin', before it was Dunkin' Donuts. We've been going for 40 years. We knew it was ours. That was our name for it. That was the neighborhood talking, Walter. And then the company comes along and takes our name and makes it the name. You understand what that does? A nickname's only a nickname if there's a real name underneath it, Walter. You take away the real name and the nickname's not a nickname anymore. It's just a name. It's a label. It's what it's called. There's no affection in it. There's nothing special about it.
2: Has this traumatized you? Has this traumatized you, Walt?
3: They said it was modernizing the brand, the coffee. Okay, how much ink are you saving? Six letters and a cup? You're telling me an ink that size?
2: They're saving nothing. It's costing them a fortune to change electric signs. Those are electric signs. That's a big job. 800-848-9222. That's exactly the kind of call I want. Because what do you and I really worry about? They're changing the name of Dunkin' Donuts to just Dunkin'? I could spend days thinking about that. And who decided that? Does it mean that their donuts are going to get even worse? Every hour, the donuts at Dunkin' Donuts get worse. You realize they're made in a centralized kitchen. They're frozen. And then they're not made at the store where you buy them. They're frozen, they're shipped to the store where you buy them, they're thawed, and I've had the experience, maybe you have too, with Dunkin' Donuts that, oh, there's a fresh one, could I have that one? No. They won't give you a brand new fresh one. And I've thought a lot about that because I'm a talk show host. And in thinking about that, I realized that they don't dunk. If you have a fresh donut, it doesn't dunk. It'll split in half in that cup. And it'll be a very unpleasant experience. 800-848-9222, live radio show. The Sterling Show on the other side of midnight. Congratulations, there's Edward Jones. Edward Jones is a very erudite man, a very bright man. He's a, hello, Edward, hello, guys.
4: Hello, Walter.
2: Yeah. Do you want to be on the show?
4: Yes, I'm waiting to come in, yes.
2: Now, Edward.
4: I'm here.
2: Edward has expertise in military maneuvers, other things he's not allowed to discuss, but he knows a lot about the Middle East, and he knows a lot about the situation in Iran. And in a very short summary, I'd appreciate it if you could let us know what's going on in Iran in a way that we can actually understand, sir.
4: Yeah, I think it's pretty simple, Walter. Thank you. I'm happy to be here again. Right now, I'm calling it a stalemated stalemate. If you can picture two guys at a chessboard with the clocks on either side, and they're just staring at each other right now, okay, since the last week. I also call it, this is the pause that refreshes. Right now, we're really stuck. The our friend, the foreign minister of Iran, Mr. Araghchi, he gave the U.S. a seven-day plan, that he called a seven-day plan, and he said, we'll reopen the strait in 7 days if you end your blockade, if you return the frozen assets to us, and if you give us the sanctions relief. And then the day after that, reopen the strait, we'll open talks about the nuclear situation there. So Trump promptly rejected it. I mean, they gave it to their intermediaries, Pakistan and Qatar, because they don't deal with us directly. And then the next day, Trump rejected it out of hand. There were some rumors floating around. CNN came out and Axios came out saying that Trump said that he was to insiders that he was prepared to make some concessions, you know, in terms of returning assets and sanctions relief. But he denied that. He said, I never said anything like that. So that's all noise. It's all off the table. But what we've got right now is a really real holding pattern, you know, and the oil is priced for this stalemate. It's not priced for the reopening of the strait. So the markets, Mr. and Ms. Market traders out there are looking at this thing, and they're not expecting, you know, oil flowing with an open strait. So and I looked at the market myself. The December contracts were trading much higher. So the market is saying they're thinking this thing is going to go on through December. So this is where we are right now. That could change. I mean, the market may be wrong, but we'll see.
2: Now, one other question. They've agreed to open the strait or keep the strait closed. I thought we were in charge of the strait.
4: Not really. Trump actually contradicted himself on Saturday and to the press, and he said at one point that the strait was open, and then he said they came back saying that the strait was closed. So it really was confusing, but. They are still, they're steady, the Iranians, they're, as I've said before many times, they're practicing strategic patience. And so they're just nickel and diming, you know, they come up with these things, they're just running the clock out. In a way, they're actually, I think, overestimating Trump and the U.S. I think they're overestimating the pressure that's on Trump in the midterm elections. Because my sources, analyst sources, and the market is saying that the likelihood of shooting is higher now after the midterms, you know, finish, and regardless of what happens, you know, to the election results, but it looks like it could go in that direction. I hope it doesn't, but the market is anticipating that, and other folks as well. So.
2: Edward Jones, our expert on the Middle East, our expert on Iran, thank you very much for being on the other side of midnight.
5: Now, I've got a guy, and his name is Dooley.
2: Are you ready?
5: He's
2: Let's do it.
5: He's my guy, and I love him. He's not good looking.

0: Remember when they used this in Mrs. Maisel? They used it so smart. So smart that we need to listen to all of it.
1: Oh, that's not all he's got.

0: Do you realize that because of you, this city is being overrun by baboons?
1: Well, isn't that the fault of the voters?
2: 800-848-9222. Joaquin, welcome to the other side of midnight.
3: Walter, last night you were talking about the boys.
2: You're talking about who?
3: The boys, the mob.
2: Yes, now I today wasted the day watching all 8 episodes of The Westies. Have you seen this yet? It just started streaming about a week ago. It is the story of the Irish mob on the west side of New York City and the Italian mob on the west side of New York City, and how they dealt with, how they took advantage of, how they got bribed to build the Javits Center.
3: Yeah, I have not seen that. I really don't watch much TV. But I have the experience with the good, bad, and the ugly of it, because I worked in demolition and sanitation as a truck driver. And, you know, there was a place called New York Shredder in the Bronx that was owned by Carmine Agnello, that was John Gotti's son-in-law and Victoria Gotti's husband.
2: Yeah,
3: and there was no graffiti. There was no graffiti.
2: Nothing.
3: This place was the size of the city block, okay? No graffiti on every wall, okay? I mean, I met John Jr., actually. And I was actually friendly with Carmine's brother, Michael, because he used to load me. But, you know, whenever I looked at Carmine, you could see he was a killer. You could see it in his eyes. I mean, he was nice to me, you know. But these guys, you know, a friend of mine, he did a job. He had a business doing ventilation systems. He was a tin knocker. And he did a brand new building that was being built, and he did the job. And he wasn't getting paid, and he went to go make a visit to talk about, you know, getting paid. They took him to the roof and threatened to throw him off the roof. You know, so if you owe, even if they owe you money, you might have a problem.
2: Well, the mistake people can make, and thank you for the call, Joaquin, the mistake people make is the mob doesn't want anything to do with you. They don't want anything to do with the civilians. Civilians are a problem. Don't ask them for anything. If you don't ask them for money, favors, trucks, whatever, they don't want to know about you. The only way a civilian can get involved with the mob is if they ask for something. And I will sit up now. And that's stupid. It's just stupid. But I've seen this myself in Flushing, New York. In Flushing, New York, Queens, there is a large parking lot. And in that parking lot are at least 35 cement mixers. This is right next to Asiatown. There are at least 35 cement mixers. Every one of those cement mixers in this parking lot, clearly owned by an Italian surname family. Every one of those cement mixers is lined up perfectly. It is put into the parking spots on a slight angle. They're all at the same angle. They're pristine. There isn't a speck of dust on any of those trucks, those cement mixers. And the parking lot itself, the pavement is beautiful. You could sleep on that pavement. You could eat off that pavement. It has a hurricane fence around it. Not a dent in that fence. It's a bright, shiny chrome against the Queens skyline, sparkling in the sunlight. You walk by there, and you are safe, and you know you're safe. Not nothing. There's nothing there with those cement mixers lined up perfectly. Whenever I have been in a neighborhood that I know is controlled by the mob, in my opinion, I feel very safe because I don't want anything from them, and they don't want anything from me. That's how it's supposed to work. But I do know that if any gangster's grandmother lives on the second floor of any of those buildings, that is the safest building for miles. That is the safest building. And I know the trash will be picked up on time, and that's no small thing. You're thinking, well, is that derogatory? No, no, no, no. Consider if you live in a suburb, any suburb in America, a suburb of St. Louis or Chicago, any suburb the challenge you have on a regular basis dealing with trash removal. Are they going to arrive on time? Are they going to pick up your trash? You come home and you look at the garbage cans. Did they get it all? Is that a regular question? At least once a week when they come to pick up the garbage, do you find yourself saying, do they get it all? If it is a gangster run, if it's a route controlled by the mob, they get it all. There isn't a speck of paper on the ground. Your kids are safe. Grandma's safe. There are many arguments to be made that as long as they don't start having family wars, as long as we stay safe, there are many arguments to be made that the services of the mafia are tremendously good for our communities compared to a city-run sanitation department. Wouldn't it be great if every city could agree on what the garbage container should be? Every city has different rules about what the garbage containers are, what qualifies as one, how many they'll pick up. The rules are insane. Not so with the boys. They'll pick it up. No sweat. 800-848-9222. And on Gotti's block in Queens, what did we else did we get? We got fireworks once a week, every night in the summer. It was incredible. That's a community service, the Gotti Fireworks. Martin, welcome to the other side of midnight with Walter Sterling. Hi.
4: Hello there. Hello, Walter. How are you?
2: Welcome. You're on the air.
4: Thank you. Thank you. So I heard that guy talking about Dunkin'. That's only a marketing thing because Dunkin' doesn't want to just be known for donuts anymore. They want to be known for it. Well, I know when I go to Dunkin' Donuts, I don't get donuts. I don't care for donuts. I get the breakfast sandwiches and coffee, you know.
2: I think they have the best. Well, let me finish, and then I want to hear your second. I think Dunkin' Donuts has the best coffee. There's not a doubt in my mind. And it's a very subjective thing, but I think they have the best coffee. But every month their donuts get worse, and there's no way I'm eating one of those sandwiches.

0: gathering, I'll eat them. But otherwise, I won't pay for no donut.
1: Got it.
0: But anyway, that guy was talking about the Iran war. He don't know what he's talking about. We got them where we want them at this point. That's why Trump didn't take their offer. They're flailing about, those guys. They don't know who's in charge. They want to make a deal, but Trump said no. And as soon as we have them where we want them, we're strangulating them with trade. They can't sell any oil. They got no oil left to sell, and we're gonna. It won't be much longer, and that'll be over with.
1: Well, Martin, I agree with you. I don't understand what leverage they could possibly have. I just think they're making stuff up.
0: Yeah, I mean, they come over here to the UN and say that we're terrorists and they're innocent. Get the hell out of here. Who do you think we are, stupid or what? Get out of here.
1: You know what's even worse about that, Martin? You know what's even worse? When they come here with their big limos for the UN week, they have those damn diplomatic plates, and they get to park pretty much wherever they want in Manhattan, in Midtown Manhattan. Can you imagine that, how insulting that is? I agree with you, Martin. 800-848-9222. I had a delicious experience with the New York City police. Right near the UN, I pulled into a diplomatic plate parking spot, and a big black Lincoln pulls up next to me. It's driven by some representative of the UN. He had the diplomatic plates. And he's saying to me, you have to get out of that spot. That's for diplomats. You don't have diplomatic plates. I said, I'm not going to move. And we start arguing about this. I'm not moving. I live here. My country. I need this spot. I got to pick up my kid from school. There's no way in hell I'm moving. Well, you got to move it. We have diplomatic plates and you don't. Are you a police officer? Are you in the army? No, I'm just a driver for the diplomats. I said, no, I'm not moving. Well, then I'm going to get the police. Please get the police. I'm begging you to get the police. And the idiot did. And there's a real New York City cop, takes one look at me, takes one look at this moron. And I said, officer, I'm here to pick up my daughter. My daughter goes to school right there. This guy wants me to move. I'm not moving. And the police officer looked at the guy from the UN and goes, go find another spot. Get out of here. I'm like, yes, that's what New York does. David, welcome to the other side of midnight. Hi, David.
2: Okay, Walter, I'm going to tell you about garbage collection mafioso. You ready?
1: Yes, sir.
2: Okay, I had a bike shop in a local city in Irishell. Well, actually, it was in Irishell. And years ago, when I had the store back in the 1970s and 80s, a competitor of a rival refuse company came in soliciting us to switch carriers. A few weeks later, he was murdered. This is a fact.
1: And what was the mistake? No, what was the mistake he made again? Make that clear to me, because I'm not that smart. What was the mistake he made?
2: The other company that was established took this guy out to make a point that don't compete against us. And this young man who was a salesperson for a rival refuse company, sanitation company, private, you know, he was killed. He disappeared.
1: It's like I said, David, don't get involved with them. Don't get mixed up in their business. But to have them pick up your garbage, probably a good idea. 800-848-9222, 800-848-9222. Walter Sterling, look at this. You figure I'd have this down by now. The Other Side of Midnight from the Red Apple Audio Networks.
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3: UNLV football returns to their home field this weekend after three straight on the road. The Rebels bring their 2-2 record to Allegiant Stadium Saturday for a 12:30 kickoff against Cal. UNLV is currently a 2.5-point favorite. There are currently five undefeated teams in the NFL, and incredibly, the Raiders are among them. But come Sunday evening, at least one of those teams will have a blemish on their record. The Raiders and Chiefs are both 3-0 and meet at Allegiant Stadium on Sunday. Now, bettors have been backing the silver and black, enough to bring the opening line of 5.5, favoring KC, down to 4.5. The puck drops on the NHL season tonight, yeah, in September. That's because the league has increased the number of regular season games from 82 to 84. The Vegas Golden Knights begin their 10th season under first-year head coach Ryan Craig against the Chicago Blackhawks at the Fortress.
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8: Walter, on tonight's episode of Confessions of a Retired Detective, I'd like to tell a story that goes back to my days in the police academy. It was 1987, and all I ever wanted to do was become a member of the New York City Police Department. And that summer, I got my wish. I got sworn in, and I was attending the police academy from July until January. Well, probably about October, I decided on my day off on a Saturday to play a little two-hand touch football in the park with my friends. And they had told us a million times in the police academy, do not get injured on your off-duty time. You're not going to be covered. Went in one ear and went out the other. I was 21 years old and playing football in Pelham Bay Park. And I went to cut, and my ankle gave out. And I says, what the heck is this? I'd never been injured before in my life. I got up to walk again, and my ankle gave out again. And I says, oh, boy, what am I going to do now? So my friend put me in the car, and they took us to, like, an urgent care place. And the doctor x-rayed my legs, and he goes, you got torn ligaments. It's not broken. I says, well, is that good or bad? He goes, well, it's better than a break. I says, so what now? He goes, I'm going to put your leg in a cast, and I'm going to have you in there for about 6 to 8 weeks, and then we're going to take it out, and we're going to x-ray it again. And I said, 6 to 8 weeks? So that Monday, put on my uniform with my crutches, and I went to the police academy with a note, and they were not happy with me. Let's just put it that way. And for the first week or two, I was going to all my classes. The only problem was I couldn't go to gym, which if I missed too much gym, they would put me on medical review, and I might not graduate my class, and I might not graduate at all. Then, after about 2 weeks, my company went to the range to shoot with their firearms. I couldn't go. So they didn't know what to do with me. They kept me up in the audio visual room, and they told me to study, which was probably the best thing in the world for me because I wasn't a student. But for that week, I really had to hit the books and pay attention to what I was doing. After about a month, I was starting to get squirrely. And one day, one of the instructors, he wasn't mine, but another guy passed me in the hallway, and he thought he was going to embarrass me in front of my colleagues. And he goes, what happened to you? And I says, I hurt my leg playing football in the park. And then he starts lecturing me. He goes, when are you guys going to get it that the department doesn't pay you guys to play football? And I kind of shrugged my shoulders at the guy. And he goes, you got a lackadaisical attitude, officer. And I says, well, what do you want me to get, an ulcer? Which you're not supposed to talk back to them, but I think I stunned him and he walked away. Anyway, after about 4 or 5 weeks of this, I couldn't take it anymore. So I had my brother get a hacksaw blade, and I sawed my leg out myself. And I started walking around the house, and it felt pretty good, although it was kind of skinny and puny looking. The next day, I had the police academy. I taped it up, and I ran with my company. It hurt a little bit, but I got through it, and I graduated through the police academy with my friends, and I never went back to a doctor. So for more behind-the-scenes NYPD stories, be sure to check out my new book, NYPD Behind the Blue Wall of Silence, available on Amazon. I'm retired detective turned author Vic Ferrari with Walter Sterling on the other side of midnight.
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10: I'm not super sexually experienced, but, you know, I met a guy that I wanted to hook up with. But I was nervous, so I asked my friend for advice. I go, so what should I do, you know, in bed during a one-night stand? And she just looks at me and she's like, what do you mean you're a girl? Just starfish. I was like, all right, sounds exotic, what's that? And she was like, exactly what it sounds like. So, you know, later that night I meet up with the guy and, you know, I'm just... And he's like into it, right? He's like, oh, this is hot. And I'm like, no, this is Patrick.
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12: All right, 57 minutes past the hour, 57 minutes past the hour. Congratulations, we got through the first hour without any pain and suffering. We have a lot coming up for you tonight. Amazing UFO conspiracy theories you have not heard before. Brand new. Plus, we're going to talk about what Andy Cohn, that annoying guy on Bravo, pays for a babysitter for his adopted child. Seems to be like a very serious and dedicated father who has an adopted child. And then we're going to talk about how Walmart wants to spy on us when we're shopping. They want to spy on us when we're shopping. And adjust the prices probably right when you show up. If you dress nicely, the prices are probably going to go up. If you have a bunch of kids, prices are probably going to go up even more. There's a giant wave circling the globe, destroying coastlines throughout the world. We'll have details on that. And I got to talk about this Presley Gerber, Cindy Crawford's kid, died mysteriously in a rehab run by a doctor, but not a real doctor. A Jill Biden doctor, a guy who has a PhD. Ladies and gentlemen, if you need mental help, I beg you, go to a psychiatrist. Do not go to a psychologist. You go to a psychiatrist, someone who has suffered through medical school, that's who you want. The other side of midnight, Walter Sterling, Red Apple Audio Networks.
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13: I'm Gloria Chapa in Ukraine. At least one person was killed and three others injured in Russia's latest missile and drone strike on Kyiv. The governor of the Ukrainian capital says there was also damage to infrastructure facilities in the region and to private houses, warehouses, and cars. The recent surge in Russian daytime attacks has led school officials at Ukraine's top university to order students to stay home and switch to remote classes. The Supreme Court says it will allow the Trump administration to resume deporting people to countries other than their own while the justices consider whether the policy is legal. The order lifts an appeals court decision that found migrants must have a chance to object. The High Court has agreed to hear arguments in December. The Trump administration has deported approximately 25,000 people to more than two dozen countries, many to Mexico. Deportees have also been sent to other countries, including politically unstable South Sudan. Firefighters in rural communities are looking for ways to cut costs in the wake of sky-high diesel prices, which fuels their trucks. In western Washington, fire departments have been forced to freeze vehicle maintenance, put off equipment upgrades, and scale back driver training to pay for fuel. News Nation's Eric Wilkinson.
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15: 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We're at the mercy of whatever fuel prices are. 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We're going to need to be able to respond.
13: The White House is reportedly holding crunch talks on a diesel export ban ahead of the midterms. President Trump has officially launched a new artificial intelligence-powered website called America.gov.
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13: The Venezuelan man who was shot by Immigration and Customs Enforcement in Austin, Texas this month has been charged with resisting and interfering with a federal law enforcement officer. They say that Garces Perez hit an agent with his car as he drove off from the original traffic stop. Garces Perez acknowledges he was driving away, but notes he was eventually grazed by a bullet in the back. He's scheduled to return to court Friday. This is the Worldwide News Network.
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19: 1963, Mary Kay Ash quits her job at the Stanley Home Products Company after she was passed over for a promotion by a man she trained. At first, Ash just intended to write a book to assist women in business, but the book turned into a business plan. Ash copied the same house party model used by Stanley, Tupperware, and others. A Mary Kay representative would invite her friends over for free facials, then pitch the products. Oh, and one more thing. Mary Kay Cosmetics were marketed as higher end than Avon, and their higher prices offered higher commissions to saleswomen. And don't forget those pink Cadillacs. That was a pretty good motivation. Profits rolled in with double-digit growth every year. At the time of Ash's death in 2001, Mary Kay Cosmetics had over 800,000 representatives in 37 countries with total annual sales of over $200 million. And that's history.
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20: In order to live comfortably here in the Silver State, a family of four, two working parents, and a couple of children, they need to make nearly $243,000 a year. The Smart Asset Study ranks the Silver State 22nd overall. Hawaii was number one at more than $313,000. West Virginia, lowest at nearly $203,000. Now, that study, which used MIT's Living Wage Calculator, says a single adult needs to make at least $80,000 a year to live comfortably in any of the 50 U.S. states. With the average 30-year mortgage rate now hitting 7% this past week, high rates, they may be here for a while. Bloomberg reporting that high mortgage costs are forcing home sellers to slash their prices. Nearly a fifth of homes for sale had a price cut back in August, and that's the highest rate since the COVID-19 pandemic hit.
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0: Michael at 800-848-9222. What did you do wrong, Michael, that brought you to my show tonight at this time?
1: Oh, I just felt like punishing you. First of all, I sincerely must thank you because while I was on hold, there was a terrific disco song during the 70s, so I didn't have to.
0: What was that song? What was the song?
2: MacArthur Park.
0: The disco version of MacArthur Park, There's a Vision of Hell. So go ahead, Michael.
1: Yeah, to think I danced that long on the floor. Okay, so two separate union stories. Many, many decades ago, I was invited to a lawn party with union people there, some regular guys and some, you know, officials in the union. And I was told, see the guy with the Yankees hat? Don't talk to him. See the one with that pink Lacoste shirt? Yeah, don't talk to him. And so on. There were about three people. And about a week later, hello, New York Post. So-and-so indicted for so-and-so indicted for. Okay, one story. Then I knew a union attorney. He did the negotiations between manufacturing companies in about 12 different fields. And he had represented us, a lovely guy, and we tried calling him. No answer. Okay, maybe he's away. This is long before cell phones. Okay. Well, we couldn't get a hold of him, so we started calling hospitals. Nope. Never found him. He was like Judge Crater. Okay. Recently, I Googled his name, which I won't say, and Google said union attorney presumed dead, never found. And then I said, oh, there's AI in, I use DuckDuckGo, I don't use Google. In DuckDuckGo, I said, let me give that a shot. The AI was so far superior, it listed 12 different unions that he did negotiations for, including one was the Linens Union. I said, boy, he's probably playing cards in cement with Jimmy Hoffa. Really sad, a lovely guy.
0: But my premise, Michael, do you agree with this? My premise is that if you don't want anything from them, they don't want anything to do with you. They don't want to deal with civilians. It messes things up. It's a pain in the neck. They don't want to lend us money. They don't want to play cards with us. They don't want anything to do with us. But if there is a union mob presence in a given neighborhood, that's a very safe neighborhood.
1: Well, I mean, of course.
0: Right?
1: Of course.
0: Because if their grandmother lives on that block, you are as safe as could be. Michael, thanks very much for calling The Other Side of Midnight with Walter Sterling at 800-848-9222. It's live on the radio at 10 minutes past the hour. Oh my gosh, what's this? Is this a T.J. Levinsky special? Why, yes, Walter, it is. Let's see if you have a sore throat. Let me look.

0: that's enough of that. Too much, you're going to get too excited, sweaty. But there are certain songs that sound better on AM. That's one of them. Sounds better on AM. It was made for AM. It was made in, what, the 1890s? It was made for AM. Everything was processed for tiny little cheap Japanese speakers. And now things need to be processed for much, much tinier cheap Japanese speakers that fit in your ear. That's how everything's processed today. In the 70s, everything had to, all the music had to be processed for giant speakers said that sat on the floor of your TV room or your that 70s show rec room with woofers and tweeters. There are certain things that you go about in life pretending like you know what they are, and you don't say otherwise. The minute AI showed up, you sort of, yeah, well, I know about AI. Yeah, I use it. You have no idea. You have no freaking idea. Admit it. You have no idea. Super intelligence. Super, you call it whatever you want. You don't know what it can do. And no one else does either, except for the robot on Star Trek. But you walked around in the 70s or 80s saying, yeah, my woofer or my tweeter. You had no idea what a woofer and tweeter is, and you still don't know what a woofer and a tweeter is. Just like all the parts of a car, you don't know what those parts are, and it's all right. I think it's important to admit. At some point, admission is the first step, and I think at some point you have to admit that you just don't know. Now, this Presley Gerber, let me back up a second here, because you have a life, you're busy, you're worried about having to do apple picking and pumpkin picking. You're thinking about these things. I know you are. And you haven't paid any attention to the Presley Gerber story. And I'm not going to waste a lot of time on it, but it needs to be discussed because it's terrifying. Presley Gerber, the son of Cindy Crawford and Randy Gerber. Well, the first trouble is how Randy, the dad, spells his name. R-A-N-D-E. What? Yeah, R-A-N-D-E, a show business spelling. But if it's R-A-N-D-E, I'll bet you that's the name on his birth certificate. If it's with an affection E, an affected E, that must be his name on his birth certificate, Randy Gerber. Now, what do we know about Randy Gerber? This is important. He owns nightclubs in L.A. He's a nightclub impresario, high-end nightclubs you and I could never get into unless we knew somebody like Craig Kitchen. That's the only way you're going to get into one of those. But he also started making his own vodka with his show business friends. It's a very strange thing. How does that work, by the way? The way it must work is they get white-labeled vodka, white-labeled coffee, whatever, and then put on their own labels, make a fancy name, advertise it, promote it. They have to buy a certain amount ahead of time. A big deal, right? That's the father. We never hear about him. They have two kids, Kyle, I don't know. I've never understood that. Kyle Crawford or Kyle Gerber. That's the girl. Pretty, charming, actually a shockingly good actress. She was just in a series called The Shards. It's one you didn't see. You didn't see The Shards. You've been watching Pawn Stars and Storage Wars. But Presley, at the age of 15, he says he was recruited into modeling. At the age of, he was happy until he was 15. He played water sports, swam competitively, ran competitively. He was a jock kid and a ridiculously good-looking kid. Of course he was. He was Cindy Crawford's son. He was somehow or another thrown into the modeling industry, and he's very vague. In all of his videos and stuff, he's very vague about how he got into modeling.
1: I have lived under her shadow and control my whole life. Ever since I was born, the whole world expected me to become the next supermodel. I love surfing.
0: Really? Did we expect you to become the next supermodel?
1: At 15 and sign with IMG. I was made to give up my favorite sport. She never asked what I wanted. She only wanted me to become a copy of herself. On the runway, no one remembers my name. People only praise how much I look like my mother, Cindy. Even when I started the Pepsi commercial myself, only Cindy and Elvis Presley's names appeared on the posters. My modeling career never reached the same level as my sister Kaya's.
0: So you're a guy. Because you're a guy.
1: My misunderstood tattoo on my cheek. It cannot understand what there is to misunderstand about someone who was born with everything. Besides, I hate Hollywood. There are too many temptations in this industry. I can never tell whether people around me are genuine or just drawn to my family's fame.
0: They're not genuine.
1: I'm surrounded by many friends. I often feel lonely. I have no idea what a stable, pure relationship feels like. Still, I haven't given up on life. I've been working hard to stay sober and slowly build a positive social circle. On the 19th, I will check into a rehab facility. I hope I can heal little by little.
0: What? What? He wondered if people were sincere in wanting to be his friend. No, he knew full well they weren't. He decided to get a tattoo on his cheek that said, misunderstood. That's right, it's spelled out in cursive, misunderstood, on his cheek. And he got a red Jesus cross on his neck. Not black, not gray, bright red. Plus many other random tattoos on his neck and on his face. Well, you're in trouble right there if you're getting random tattoos on your neck and on your face. But at the age of 15, temptations were thrown at him. Cocaine, alcohol. All he had to do was go to the basement of their mansion. Daddy's vodka was in the basement of the mansion. It wasn't thrown at him. It was right downstairs. The not taking responsibility is a key problem, a key challenge among addicts. He didn't have to drink. He didn't have to do drugs. And at some point, he could have said, Mom, I don't want to model. I want to go back to surfing. And for whatever reason, he didn't have the wherewithal to do that. Putting that aside, where was Dad? In none of the scenarios about how this kid got in so much trouble that he died in a rehab, got in so much trouble that he was addicted to everything. But where was his father? Where was the father to say, you know what, we're not doing this. This is not the right thing for him. All right, I'm Walter Sterling. Look at this. Listen, this is terrifying. Have you been scammed? Your car can be a spy. Now, here's a true story. Proves that your car can be a spy. A guy's car insurance jumped over 20%, went up 20%. No accidents, no tickets. So he started digging in to find out who reported him. 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
3: This is John Catsimatidis. Is AI changing everything? Well, there are many, many opinions.
4: In my opinion,
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15: People are pissed about this Sydney Sweeney ad.
16: Thinking of sports? Prove it. No big is. Just sports. So they wanted a show. Just sports.
15: Yep, that's exactly what it looks like. Sydney Sweeney posing nude in a campaign for No Big, a sports betting company. The video already has more than 48 million views and has led regular people and well-known athletes alike to speak out against the campaign, saying that she's inappropriately sexualizing women athletes. And this is not the first time Sweeney has lit the internet on fire with an ad. Remember the American Eagle jeans versus jeans debacle?
0: It was brilliant.
17: Sydney Sweeney has her jeans.
16: You see what I did there, right?
15: So the question is all of this uproar intentional?
18: I think the rage bait is part of the point. I think they know that people will get upset when she comes out naked and parading around with, you know, footballs over her breasts and things like that. I think that is part of the deal. I think she reportedly lost 200,000 Instagram followers, but she's also an equity partner in Novig. And so I think what she loses in, like, Instagram followers and perhaps respect, she is getting back in cash. The content that is, like, anti-Sydney Sweeney is still racking up, like, tens of millions of views. And, like, the rage bait is working. I think that, for better or worse, she's a very shrewd businesswoman, and she knows what works, and she knows what she's doing. Whether or not that is, you agree with, like, with it morally, she's not being taken advantage of, I don't think. I think
0: not taking advantage of. She owns the company.
18: She's doing when she's, like, playing naked with, like, a soccer ball on her feet or whatever. Like, she's doing this on purpose.
0: And she sat back and she said, all right, I own this company. I own a big piece of this company. What can I do to ensure its success? I'll take off my clothes. Brilliant. Excellent decision. Sydney Sweeney. The only people who are emotionally dug in to her ad campaigns where she's nude are men. Yay, because we're stupid. Really ugly women, because they're envious and angry the minute they wake up. Really beautiful women don't even notice the ads, could care less about the ads. I've mentioned this to my current wife. I've said, look at these ads. What do you think? She said, I don't care about her ads. I don't care about her. That's what most women say. I don't care about her. What do I care about? Guys go, yeah, yeah, ooh, ooh. And then ugly women, they hate it. They don't want to know about it. Well, but they have a whole different agenda. They also don't like pretty girls at work. Attractive women at work and attractive women on airplanes are the most discriminated against group in America. There are two groups of people who are discriminated against in the workplace, on airplanes, public transportation, many dynamics. Beautiful women. Most men have no idea how to talk to beautiful women. Here's a clue, gentlemen. Just talk. And women at work are jealous of beautiful women at work, will not help them. There's no such thing as girl power if one of the girls is really pretty. No, there's no girl power there. And I have seen it myself on airplanes. Get on a packed airplane, especially a business flight. If there's an attractive woman near you, just keep an eye on her. You will see the flight attendants, oh, gee, I forgot to stop at your seat. They live a life of, oh, gee, I forgot to stop at your seat. That's one group of people who are discriminated against, really beautiful women. The other group are senior citizens, old people. Old people are discriminated against. Older women will tell you that the minute I got to a certain point in life, I became invisible. There's nothing, don't give me any nonsense about how hard it is for this minority or this minority or this minority to get a job. It's not true. The minority that is the hardest time getting a job are senior citizens. They have the hardest time getting a job. 90% of the time, they're being interviewed by somebody 10, 20, 30 years younger than they are. And somebody 30 years younger than you is not going to give you a job. There are a lot of specific reasons for it that are stupid, but they're social reasons. Imagine a company that is predominantly 30-year-olds. They're looking at a 55, 60-year-old to hire for a job, and they're thinking it through. They're going to tell different stories, different frame of mind, different rhythm, challenge to get along with other people at that company, all of which isn't true. But that's where it goes in the person who's hiring head. Two groups of people who are discriminated against and never admitted. Beautiful women. Other women don't want a beautiful woman at work. They just don't. And they're not going to help them out because they figure they got all the help they need. And people over, I don't know, 55, 60, depending on how you look, discriminated against. How do we integrate them with the 30-year-old workforce? Those are the two big groups. And they don't make any noise. They don't make any noise. They're not doing angry protests in front of the buildings. They don't have seniors matter, beautiful girls matter, none of that. But that's who's discriminated against. 800-848-9222, 800-848-9222 with Walter Sterling. It's 30 minutes past the hour. We have a lot to do. We're going to talk about this nonsense at Walmart with digital pricing. The giant wave that's coming across the world that's going to knock you out. Oh, and the guy who came on before about sanitation, he drove a garbage truck, he was a demolition guy. Throughout the Northeast, there was a lot of rain last week. And what happened with the nor'easter was something I haven't seen in decades, which is massive flooding down the shore, Long Beach Island, Cape May, the subways in New York City, massive flooding. And they're all saying, well, it's because of the nor'easter. I don't think it was because of the nor'easter. I think it was because the drains aren't being cleaned. The streets, the curbs are not being cleaned. The gutters are not being cleaned. Trash just accumulates. It gets down the sewer. It isn't swept away. It isn't picked up. It's just left there. I think one of the first things in any town, any township that is cut back when they need to save money is street sweepers. Consider, when was the last time you actually saw, when did I last see a street sweeper? And when was the big bulk stuff actually picked up? Before the rain? No, it was swept away by the rain, boom, floods. That's the situation. It isn't because of the nor'easter. It's because you got to clean out the drains. You got to clean out the drains. Walter Sterling at 800-848-9222, 800-848-9222.
9: There's actually a lot of evidence showing that, especially groups that have been marginalized in the past, right, believe in conspiracy theory more.
15: Exactly.
9: And it's not because, you know, they have more belief or any sort of, because a lot of this,
0: yeah,
9: especially in the
0: U.S.,
9: ties into African-American communities. But unfortunately, that also ties into the belief that African-American communities believe more in the supernatural. And, you know, and that's been wildly discredited. It's that they still are experiencing, mm-hmm, conspiracy, right? You know, they're still in the middle of these things. It's not just that these things happened in the past. So you can talk about something like the Tuskegee experiments, mm-hmm, where a lot of African American
0: men was
9: were,
0: 100 years ago,
9: were experimented on for decades, and not treated for the condition that they had, and then passed it on to, there was a syphilis experiment, and then passed it on to their family, to their children. You know, there was this horrible, horrible thing that happened. That's a past event that certainly, you know, influences people right now.
0: Yeah, that was from 18, the Tuskegee experiment, 40-year untreated syphilis study. It ended in 1972, and it had resulted in drastic changes to standard research practices. 800-848-9222, 800-848-9222. There was this horrendous story in South Florida. Woman has four kids. She gets on a cruise, a carnival cruise, just saying, and goes away for a very long weekend. One of her husbands, one of the fathers of these four kids, it says one of the fathers of these four kids, goes by the house and just kind of looks inside, because she had told the fathers that grandma was going to take care of the kids. Great grandma was going to take care of the kids. That sounds like it's going downhill right there. Great grandma is going to take care of the kids, right? He goes by the house, he looks, and he doesn't see grandma. And he knocks on the door, and there's no adult. There's a newborn. There's a toddler in there. Their age is about 3 to 7. Left alone for multiple days. No mom. She just went on a cruise. Her lawyer is saying this is all speculation. That isn't necessarily what was happening. It seems that when dad showed up to check on the kids, there was no adult there. It seems that that is what was happening, in my opinion. The judge was furious. It was a woman judge. She was furious. Who would do this? She kept yelling at this woman. Who would do this? And then it goes back to taking care of kids. And how much do you pay to take care of kids? Here's this this guy on Bravo, the guy who does the late night show on Bravo. He used to be head of their programming, and then he got smart and he figured out if he's on the air, he doesn't have to deal with all that stuff. So he adopted a kid. And Andy adopted a kid. And he pays $30 an hour for a babysitter. That's what he was paying. And many people were shocked. $30 an hour for a babysitter. Well, what do you pay for a babysitter? What do you pay for child care? 800-848-9222. $30 an hour in New York City sounds just about right. It's not like when you were a kid, where it's 50 cents an hour and cookies and dinner. No. This is a whole different industry. When we had our first child, we lived in Manhattan then. I don't live there now, but I did then. This will sound insane if you've never lived in New York City. Trust me, a nanny is not a luxury option in New York City, because at no time in New York City can you open the door of your house, open the door of your apartment, and say, go play. You cannot say to your kid, go play in New York City. That child must be with a grown-up until they're at least 14, 15. I know parents that didn't let them cross Second Avenue until they were 17 or 18. You have to have a babysitter. It sounds elitist to say, you know, we had to get a nanny. Call it whatever you want. We had to have a full-time babysitter to be able to leave the house. You couldn't leave the kid in there alone. You couldn't let them say, go out and play. Even if you were lucky enough to have a backyard or across the street from a park, you could not let the kid go outside in New York City. So now here's Andy Cohn, and he's paying $30 an hour for a babysitter, which is about right. And then you start to wonder, what do nannies cost? What does it cost to get a nanny? Let me suggest to you that if you're in New York City, to get a nanny, it's going to cost you $1,000 a week. But it's not a luxury option. To your relatives in Maine and Ohio, they're like, you're paying what? Oh, my God. You can't be. That can't be true. Ernest, welcome to The Other Side of Midnight with Walter Sterling, 800-848-9222. Hello, Ernest.
11: Hey, good morning. You were speaking of cement mixers and garbage trucks. I remember years ago when I was younger, during the Christmas season, the garbage trucks would be painted with Christmas murals.
0: Yes, very beautiful, yes.
11: Beautiful. I mean, the paint jobs on those trucks were big money. That's big money. They had Santa Claus and Rudolph, and they were done immaculate. The themes were like Tinkerbell and Cinderella. I mean, it was absolutely breathtaking artwork.
0: You're right. You know what else is pristine painted, just always perfect, not a chip of paint anywhere? In New York City, any indoor parking garage. You look around the parking garages indoors and like, whoa, this is pristine. It's like they paint it over every 2 weeks. And you know what? I'll bet you they do paint it over every 2 weeks.
11: I wouldn't doubt it. Another topic you're talking about, the maintenance of the subways and sewers.
0: Yeah.
11: You know, I was working in Manhattan sealing the tunnels in the subways to prevent the water from going through the cracks.
0: Right.
11: They shut us down because they said the money had to be allocated for other reasons. So they are lackadaisical and the maintenance of the subways and mismanagement of the funds for woke issues.
0: That's a really good point. I only thought about draining the drains, clearing out the drains. It didn't occur to me that, of course, those subways are all underground. There would be places where water could naturally seep in. Water seeks the easiest route, and those spots have to be patched up. And you're telling me they told you to stop patching them up?
11: That's correct.
0: That's amazingly stupid.
11: Well, they said the money had to be allocated for other things.
0: Oh, I'm sure it was for very other important things. Hey, you're a good friend. Thanks for calling. 800-848-9222. 800-848-9222. The challenge with the New York City subways and maintaining them, and this is really weird, different subway stations are under the control of different entities. Some of them are controlled by the state of New York. Some of them are controlled by the city of New York. Different sets of unions, different budgets. There's no united way to fix the subways. They have not fixed all of these political issues with the subways. And therefore, nothing gets done. And they have the money. Oh, my God. Please, I love it when we hear, you, the MTA needs more money. They don't need another freaking dime. Denise in Michigan, welcome to The Other Side of Midnight. Hi, Denise.
19: Hi, how are you?
0: You're on the air. Hi.
19: Hi. Well, I couldn't sleep tonight, and I have to be just tuning in, flipping my radio station, and just listening to what's out there. And I ran across your station tonight. And
0: which station are you listening on in Michigan? Which station are you listening on?
19: I really don't know what it is. It's kind of dark, and I can't see my radio dial.
0: That's all right. I suspect it's Talk 910 out of Detroit.
19: Probably.
0: Yeah.
19: Probably.
0: How can we help you tonight?
19: Well, I want to talk about discrimination. I'm a 60-year-old, and I'm white.
0: Then you don't have a job.
19: You're right. I don't. I have a skill. I'm a dental assistant.
0: Right.
19: Okay.
0: That's a real skill.
19: And I worked, for different doctors over the years. I've been in the field 13, 14 years, and I started at the age of 43. But there's a rule they have in dentistry that you really want to be out of the field by the time you're 50 years old, because once you get about 50 years old, you don't want to be in dental no more.
0: Why?
19: Because they want younger girls. They want their young looks, their beautiful smiles. They don't want somebody that's, you know, really experienced as old as I am that, you know, looks a little older. They don't want that. And it's all about how you look and your smile. It's all about your teeth. Your teeth are really long. You know, everybody's got this image about perfect teeth. You know, everybody's teeth wants to look like the stars, which is not reality. And but that's what they want. And then they expect you, if you're real young, then they expect you to have 5 to 7 years work experience on you on top of it, is what they expect, which is not reality. So by that time, you're pushing 25 years old or so by that time, or closer to 30.
0: Do you want a job as a dental hygienist? Do you want a job?
19: I almost have to go back to college, and I'm 60 years old, and I got to go back to college. Then I got to take student loans. And any time you repay your student loans, I'll be giving up my Social Security check just to pay that back, so it's not worth it. You see what I'm saying?
0: Yes, I see what you're saying. Yes.
19: Yeah, and doing hygiene, I got a friend of mine. She's been a hygienist. She's 55. She's been a hygienist for 25 years. Back problems, neck problems, which is typical in dentistry. And you get stenosis in the neck. You get problems with your hands, your wrists, and your stuff. And our curing lights will ruin your eyes. It's kind of like a welder. And, you know, it's just, and once you get so old, you want to be out of dental. And I lost my job at the age of 57. And
0: all right, now let's talk about that for a second. When you lost that job, what did they say to you?
19: What did they say to me? They says, we want to pull you into the consultation office. And she says, my office manager sat down with me that day, and back in October 21st of 2023, she says, not you. You did nothing wrong. But, you know, the doctor has made his decision. He doesn't need 4 assistants. He only needs 3. That was it.
0: But you would like a job. And you would like a dentist to pay for your further education, right?
19: Well, I would if I could find, you know, if I could find one that you get hired underneath, yes. But in Michigan, when you get so old in the state of Michigan, you want to get out of dentistry by the time you're 50. You just do. I was 57 when I lost my job. I was 57. I was almost 60 years old.
0: Yeah. But here's the thing, Denise. You sound sane. And you don't sound bitter. You sound like you'd be a good employee. You sound like you'd be a good employee. You sound like you know enough that you could hit the ground running. You'd be willing to go back to school. Therefore, here's what I'm going to suggest, Denise. I want you to hold on. I want you to give your number to Peter. And then I'll bet you tonight before 5 a.m., a dentist practice will call in and will connect you with that dentist practice who will be honored to hire you, Denise. How do you feel about that?
19: Where is this at? New York or where? I'm in Michigan.
0: Yes, and I'm on the air in Michigan, apparently.
19: Oh, really?
0: Well, that's how you found me.
19: Really? That's... I thought I was talking straight to New York.
0: We're on in Chicago, St. Louis, Detroit, Pittsburgh, Philadelphia, New York. It's a national radio show, and that's how you heard us. Hold on, let Pete get your number. I wouldn't be surprised if within the day a smart dentist office is going to call in and say, we'd love to talk to her. Let's talk to Denise. And then we get a great story. Thanks, Denise. Hold on. Pete's going to grab you in the right way. 800-848-9222. It's 45 minutes past the hour. We were sharing with Denise a few moments ago that I believe there are two groups of people who are profoundly discriminated against in the workplace, and no one discusses it, and there aren't angry protests, and there aren't pickets on the front lawn. They're beautiful women who I know are discriminated against in the workplace by other women, and senior citizens. They're discriminated against, as Denise just said. Gee, who would have thought a dental hygienist could not be beyond a certain age? That just wouldn't be. I would have never occurred to me that would be one group. And on an airplane, beautiful women passengers are ignored. Flight attendants skip over them. Oh, I didn't realize you were sitting there. Were you in the bathroom when I went by your seat before? No, I've been right here. I'm sorry I didn't see you. What would you like to drink? Oh, Diet Coke. We're out of Diet Coke. Sorry.

0: months ago. And then if you're up for a job and it's a business with a lot of 30-year-olds or a lot of 20-year-olds and you're 50 or 60, it's much tougher. Odds of you getting a job are not good. The only way you're going to get a job in a corporate situation 90% of the time is if you're being interviewed by somebody your age or older. Then they don't see your age. Otherwise, they do. It's real age discrimination. Where are the angry women about this? Not about people from the Middle East. Not about Muslims. Where are the angry American women about the discrimination against beautiful women in the workplace, in the service industry, and about senior citizens? Never seen one protest. Not one complaint, not one angry editorial. Have you? Both of those represent a much larger group than people who ran over our border. 800-848-9222. Walter Sterling and you on the other side of midnight from the Red Apple Audio Networks.
1: 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Here's Yana Derulis.
2: Part of Virginia's historic triangle alongside Williamsburg, Jamestown, was the first permanent English settlement in 1607. And Yorktown was the site of the last major battle of the Revolution in 1781. You can trace the full arc of American history in a single day. Colonial Williamsburg turns 100 in 2026, with special programming including declaration readings and sessions with costumed interpreters playing Thomas Jefferson.
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9: The puck drops on the NHL season tonight, yeah, in September. That's because the league has increased the number of regular season games from 82 to 84. The Vegas Golden Knights begin their 10th season under first-year head coach Ryan Craig against the Chicago Blackhawks at the Fortress. UNLV football returns to their home field this weekend after three straight on the road. The Rebels bring their 2-2 record to Allegiant Stadium Saturday for a 12:30 kickoff against Cal. UNLV is currently a 2.5-point favorite. There are currently 5 undefeated teams in the NFL, and incredibly, the Raiders are among them. But come Sunday evening, at least one of those teams will have a blemish on their record. The Raiders and Chiefs are both 3-0 and meet at Allegiant Stadium on Sunday. Now, bettors have been backing the silver and black, enough to bring the opening line of 5.5, favoring KC down to 4.5.
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11: The people of Walmart on the other side of midnight.
12: Standing outside the strip club, especially if you're going in and out the door, a lot of times there's bad people that look for people walking in because they know got a lot of money on them. This happened in Astoria, Queens, New York City. Yeah, at the Riviera Gentlemen's Club on Steinway Street. It was right before 3:40 in the morning. Hector Figueroa was approached by a person, and he wanted his money and wanted his jewelry. And apparently Hector fought back, and got shot and killed. That's not good whatsoever. Remember our rule right here on the other side of midnight. After midnight at the strip club, not that good. You should just be listening to Walter Sterling. That's the secret. The suspect apparently fled westbound on 35th in a white Mercedes-Benz SUV. He had been wearing a green Nike Tech sweatshirt. Yeah, that's good. It's not more bad news for Nike, which has been, as you know, getting on just absolutely.

0: J.D. Samo opened a business near the Riviera Gentlemen's Club because he said, hey, this is a nice neighborhood. Classy people are here. And because of that, he now feels like he's worried. He's big time worried. Anna Perdomo has been working at that gentleman's club for 30 years. And she says it's the first time you hear a shooting and they die. Yeah, it's not good. Not good for the neighborhood. No word on whether the criminal stole that Mercedes SUV or that was his own vehicle. They believe it's a man. And again, I'm not a biologist. I don't necessarily know every time if it's a man or a woman, no matter what they say. Even if the person has the right equipment, that's what I hear, is that it could be a wonderful lady or a wonderful gentleman. It could be dependent no matter what's going on below the belt. We live in kind of confusing times. Your gentlemen's clubs are made to bring men joy. And of course, whenever you have money and sometimes too much alcohol and maybe too many drugs and stuff like that, which occasionally will happen at a gentleman's club, but it'll happen anywhere, anywhere, nicest neighborhoods to the poorest enclaves. Yeah, a lot of times drugs and booze and testosterone, they get in the way of a lot of things. Be careful. When you leave that gentleman's club, the other thing you can do if you're there at, you know, at 3:40 in the morning, they have inside that club, they have bouncers. And you can ask a wonderful bouncer, can you walk me to my vehicle? And they will, gladly, with a smile on their face, especially if you hand them a 20. They'll just walk you right to your car, make sure you get out there and go back. If you have a bodyguard with you, very much likely a potential thief is not going to pull a gun on you, generally speaking. From the Champagne Room with safety tips, I'm Velo Hool. Strippers on the loose, Walter Sterling, the other side of midnight. Red Apple Audio Network.
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2: I think everybody's shocked that George is with us tonight. George, welcome to the other side of midnight. Hello, George.
3: Yeah, how are you, Walter?
2: I'm excited to speak to you. I'm excited to speak to you.
3: Yeah, well, thank you.
2: You're welcome.
3: The guys who are going up and down in the sewers in the city.
2: Yes.
3: And all the stuff.
2: Do you know these?
3: All,
2: are these your friends?
3: I know exactly what it's about.
2: What is it?
3: Because I was informed. They're Venezuelan gangs. They're very clever thieves. They're going down scouting. If you look at the area of Manhattan, you know Manhattan very well. That whole area where they're coming out of, there's Macy's. There used to be Lord & Taylor's, not there anymore. There's Saks. There's Tiffany's. There's Bergdorf Goodman's. They're scouting how to get into stores. The stuff about looking for coins is their cover story. It's all bull.
2: It's a terrible story. It's a lousy story. Why would you look for coins in the sewer?
3: It's not true. They're not, that's their cover story. They're looking, and right now I can tell you for a fact the detectives from Midtown North and Midtown South are together with some of the department store security, and they're going, you know, to warn them, but they're also looking at their employment records, their recent employment records for the last year. For inside people to guide these people or even not tell them how to get into the stores. So the stuff that you see in the paper is total bull. Now, out in Queens where they're doing it, there's a lot of banks. Like, people used to try to break through walls to go into vaults. I don't know what's going on in Brooklyn. I don't know what's around there. But the stuff that they're looking for coins is poppycock and looking for jewelry. They're thieves, and they'll all be caught. And, you know, the papers go with these stories, and it's not true. Mike, that's all I wanted to tell you. But there's something else I wanted to tell you about beautiful woman. I used to work at the Brasserie. I'm sure you know it. Being
2: Know it when I had money. Yes, go ahead.
3: Okay. I was in the night. I worked the night shift. That's how I got used to staying up all night. And a lot, after midnight, it used to be open 24 hours a day.
2: Right,
3: and
2: that's
3: people,
2: right.
3: All the celebrities used to come down there.
2: Yes.
3: I'm telling you different things. You're talking about, like, Brittany Sweeney, this beautiful young girl.
2: Yes.
3: But in those days, a lot of celebrities, after midnight, people would get out of the theater. I used to see Onassis, Jackie Kennedy, a lot of people, Mark Goodson and Bill Todman. I think they had offices in the building. Well, the whole celebrity crew used to go down there. But there was one woman, you know, everybody wanted to be seen. If you remember the place, there was the stairway going downstairs to it. I'm sure you remember it.
2: Oh, yeah, yeah, yeah.
3: And you see everybody. And the one lady, and I saw a lot of beautiful women, the one that really would knock out the whole room. And she wasn't classically beautiful pretty. It was Sophia Loren when she would come in with Carlo Ponti.
2: Right.
3: She was something about her that she was elegant and
2: stunning.
3: And
2: she was stunning. She was stunning.
3: Right. But she wasn't like pretty like in the sense of this young lady, Sweeney. Also, and a lot of people, the legend in New York, that people would be in there like 1, 2 in the morning after the theater and whatever they were doing after the bars would close. And there was an urban legend that their onion soup used to sober you up. And I still have the recipe for it. But New York was a wonderful place. I'm an old guy now, and I just remember when New York was just a great place. And there's a lot of thieves and scallywags. But the papers, I don't know, they go with these stories that they're looking for coins.
2: It's the stupidest story, and the cops must have asked them to place that story.
3: Yeah, I shouldn't be saying this because my friends in law enforcement will probably be mad at me.
2: No, they'll be.
3: I don't know.
2: Listen, so I'm not mad at you because I'm not mad at you because I love this story. I love to hear about places like the Brasserie and the celebration of nighttime and the celebration of a 24-hour life. That's why I do this show, George. Thank you for being on the other side of midnight. 800-848-9222. 800-848-9222. There's nothing greater to me than being part of a big city, St. Louis, Chicago, Philadelphia, New York, all night. It's the best time of day. This is the great shift. 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
5: I'm Gloria Chapa. In Ukraine, at least one person was killed and three injured in Russia's latest missile and drone strike on Kyiv. The governor of the Ukrainian capital says there was also damage to infrastructure, facilities in the region, and to private houses, cars, and warehouses. The recent surge in Russian daytime attacks has led school officials at Ukraine's top university to order students to stay home and switch to remote classes. Venezuelan national Wilber Garces Perez, who was shot by Immigration and Customs Enforcement officers in Austin, Texas, has been charged with resisting and interfering with a federal law enforcement officer. News Nation's Daniel Marine says Tuesday's court appearance also revealed what Garces Perez's attorney has been pushing for: body cam video from the ICE officers.
6: The criminal complaint states only one of the responding officers was wearing a camera but turned it off when he lost sight of his partner and Garces Perez during the chase. According to a 2025 directive, cameras are supposed to continue recording until a scene is secure. An Associated Press report from August says the agency will only release body camera video when it's in the agency's best interest.
5: Garces Perez is scheduled to return to court Friday for a detention hearing. President Trump and major tech leaders signed an agreement focused on self-regulation for artificial intelligence during a White House summit on Tuesday. The voluntary accord will include internal and external reviews of the rapidly evolving technology. Anthropic CEO Dario Amodei, who recently raised concerns about the potential dangers of AI, praised the agreement.
7: As the president has said, you know, whoever wins, AI wins. I think that's very important. But I think the technology has very real risks. And, you know, the mechanism, how we address those risks, is still under discussion. But we all need to work together to make sure that we can win and we can win safely.
5: The agreement comes after OpenAI postponed the release of its latest AI model over safety concerns. The company said it's conducting a review of model behavior. Lindsay Clancy was back in court Tuesday with her defense team arguing she could not be retried for the deaths of her three children. Her attorney, Kevin Reddington, now saying there wasn't enough evidence to prove she killed her children. Former federal prosecutor Lori Levinson.
8: This is unlikely to be a winning argument before the trial court. The judge sat through the evidence. The judge knows that Lindsey Clancy and her lawyer did not contest that she did the killing, but instead focused on her mental state. But at this stage, I think they're trying anything to undercut and undermine the conviction.
5: Clancy's team claimed she suffered from postpartum psychosis when she killed her children. This is the Worldwide News Network.
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5: In sports, Major League Baseball's second season is off and running. The Chicago White Sox, Atlanta Braves, New York Yankees, and San Diego Padres have won the first battle in their best-of-three wildcard series. Game 2 is later today. In the WNBA, the New York Liberty are advancing to the next round of the playoffs following their Game 2 elimination win over the Minnesota Lynx. And the Indiana Fever win Game 2, forcing a decisive Game 3 in their battle with the Las Vegas Aces. There's a new Fat Bear Week champion, and even after fierce competition, a gentle giant rises to the top of the chunky pack. Pack Pack has been declared the heftiest bear in Alaska's Katmai National Park and Reserve. With more than 100,000 votes, the son of a former Fat Bear Week champion himself, Backpack is described as not showing much aggression towards his competitors, unlike most male adult bears. Gloria Chapa, Worldwide News Network, New York.
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0: UFOs, metaphysics, Bigfoot, all the things that are mysteries. Let me repeat that. All of the things that are mysteries and conspiracies. Dave Scott, this is the beginning of the conspiracy and mystery hour. It'll be nonstop mysteries and conspiracies. Dave Scott, The Other Side of Midnight, that's the name of your website. The Other Side of, not the other side, the spacedoutradio.com, spacedoutradio.com. And it's a really good website. You know, it's a really good website you've built. And he has a shop there. And you can buy amazing, like, these big drinking mugs. What do they call those? Those tumblers, those coolers?
1: Yeah, tumbler, I think.
0: Yeah, and they're impressive. They're well done. I have what I love it. And there's, of course, a T-shirt, multiple colors, every conceivable size, with a picture of what happened to me when I was abducted by a UFO. They actually got photographic evidence of me being captured by a UFO. It's on your website, spacedoutradio.com/shop. Dave, welcome to the show.
1: It is always a pleasure to be on with you, the Midnight Misfits. Thank you very much for having me on again.
0: What news have you, sir?
1: Well, there isn't a lot of news in the UFO world, but we do have an important anniversary.
0: Hello.
1: I apologize. My fat cheek hit my mute button. I apologize.
0: Listen, as long as it still works and the phone didn't die or you didn't get disconnected or you didn't pay your bill, as long as you're right there.
1: I'm right here. Right. I'm like a chipmunk, man. I'm just storing food in my cheeks right now for winter.
0: Fabulous.
1: But one of the big UFO anniversaries is coming up here in just a few days' time. Everybody has heard about Roswell. Roswell happening in 1947. 20 years later, a giant UFO story happened in Shag Harbor, Nova Scotia. And it also involved the United States Navy. It involved the Canadian military, the Royal Canadian Mounted Police. And there were about 800 witnesses to this UFO encounter. So back on October 4th of 67, it was, I believe, a weekend night. Most people were just kind of lounging around. The teenagers were out by the beach having their bonfires that they do as kids back then. Adults were out driving around because it was a beautiful night. But as things got a little bit later, it was first reported that an Air Canada flight back on that day, flight number 305, had witnessed something strange on its left side as it was flying. The captain actually reported an object that seemed to be tracking along with the airliner as it was heading towards Nova Scotia. Now, this was reported to the officials, and they were keeping track on it. There's no word of whether or not it was actually on radar, but it almost seemed to have a little bit of an explosion and a blue cloud that surrounded it. Not the Air Canada flight, this object, whatever it was. Then as the night started to go from dusk to night, this is where people in the area actually seen something flash in the sky looking like a meteor, a giant meteor, and crash into Shag Harbor. Now, this immediately alerted the Royal Canadian Navy as well as the United States Navy off the coast of Maine, and they quickly brought ships there because what was first thought, Walter, is that an airliner or some civilian aircraft had gone down, and they wanted to make sure that they could get boats in the water in that area just in case there was survivors. But none of the air traffic controllers from Boston right up to Montreal and all the way to Newfoundland had any aircraft go missing. This is where things started to get strange because many people were looking at this craft as it happened. And they said it really didn't look like a meteor. It looked very big. It looked shiny. It seemed to be, you know, it didn't have the fireball coming off of it like an explosion, but it seemed to look very strange. They called the RCMP. They called local radio stations trying to figure out what this was. When the Navy got there, this is where the conspiracy starts. Because it is alleged, Walter, that because this happened at night, during the daytime, they actually sent divers into the water where this happened. Now, I've never got full proof on this, but secondhand information that I have received on this report is when the Canadian divers went down, they saw some sort of being working on the craft. And there was another craft that had pulled up to it in the water, almost like it was like the repair ship that was helping repair this ship. When the divers came up, they allegedly told Navy officials what they had seen. And then, obviously, nightfall came again. They went back into the water the next day, and both craft were now gone, disappeared. They never took off into the sky, and we hear a lot of these UFOs now traveling in the water, and they think that's how they left. Now, here's one of the mysteries that I have about this. There has never been an official dive team go in there looking for debris.
0: Never?
1: Not that we know of.
0: Wow.
1: We're not sure if the U.S. Navy or the Canadian Navy sent their divers into the water looking for it. And I don't know really how long the divers could actually last in that area, because when it comes to October, the winds start picking up, the waves start getting better, never mind the fact that the area has an extremely powerful current that could swipe you away right into the depths of the ocean, you know, before you even know it. But yes, on October 4th, it'll be the 59th anniversary of the Shag Harbor UFO incident.
0: And there's been no clues ever since then. No one's seen it. Did anyone take any pictures, any video, any film?
1: Well, if there is, I mean, there's photos of the area, but nobody seemed to get a photo of this thing going down. I mean, don't forget, back then, not many people carried cameras with them. Could there have been a photo? Sure. I've never seen one. And, you know, even the people who I have talked to who live in the area, who help run the Shag Harbor UFO conference every year, they have never produced any type of photos. But this is really an eyewitness account. And the best part about it is you have two countries involved, hundreds of witnesses who saw it. Yes, every year, you know, that goes by, we lose more witnesses to death. But there is plenty of information. The Canadian government really hasn't given up anything. It's Canada's raw as well. And I really believe that this is a story that needs to go more in depth.
0: Bill, in upstate New York, you want to talk about aliens with Dave Scott? Is that the deal here, Bill?
2: Yes, Walter. I talked to you a little while ago about the anti-gravity and how they got to the moon and stuff, the spacecraft, you know.
0: Yes, Bill. Dave Scott's an expert on this. Go ahead.
2: My father graduated at Carl Sagan, so he was best friends with him in Columbia. Shag Harbor. You can see from the shore, the Canadians had strapped that up in metal so the craft couldn't get out of there.
0: They captured the craft and kept it? Is that what you're saying?
2: It's strapped up there. Yeah, it's strapped in the ocean. It's about a mile off the shore.
0: Is that true, Dave Scott?
1: I have never heard that, but that's an interesting theory.
2: I saw the metal.
0: What did it look like? Bill, what did it look like? In detail, what did it look like?
2: I couldn't really see it except for the metal, like, circular frame holding the craft in.
0: Were you scared, Bill?
2: No.
0: Good.
2: Because my father's talked about Area 51. He was in aerospace at NASA about the one alien that lived in Area 51.
0: What do you know about the one alien that lived in Area 51?
2: That's what I'm talking about.
0: What do you know about it?
2: We got a lot of technology.
0: From one alien?
2: Yeah, basically a lot for the moonshot and stuff, yeah.
0: Thank you for calling, Bill. 800-848-9222. 800-848-9222. So this is the anniversary of your Roswell.
1: Yes.
0: And in your opinion, what was it? This is your opinion, but you're an expert. I want to know what you think it was.
1: I think it was a UFO craft. I really do. And here's the interesting part. Many of these craft, I was told by an insider one time, you know, everybody keeps pointing to these areas where these craft seem to come in. And this United States intelligence person actually told me that you have to watch the province of Manitoba. The craft flew across the Great Lakes from Manitoba, and it eventually crashed in Nova Scotia. That's almost 1,800 miles before it actually crashed. So I think that because if we could ever get information or confirmation that a dive crew actually saw something underwater, that would blow this story wide open. Whether or not those divers are still alive, I mean, we're 59 years ahead. I don't know if they're still alive. I don't know if there was American naval divers involved. We do, the alleged story that I heard did have only Canadian divers that went in. But if we could get some sort of FOIA request on that to find out if the divers actually went in, that would blow this story open.
0: Who would know if the divers actually went in?
1: I learned that from a couple of the historians that have checked into this case and interviewed eyewitnesses. A lot of times what happens in these type of situations is you will get military people and police officers who will talk off the record. You could use my stuff, but you didn't get it from me. You know, that's, you know, the unfortunate part of journalism. Nobody likes to hear the word sources when it comes to this. But I think a lot of people were actually quite shocked, and they just wanted to cover it up.
0: Got it. Well, congratulations on your anniversary of your Roswell. Do you have any other news for us, Dave Scott, my expert on all things metaphysical?
1: It is, you know, we seem to be in a lull, and this always happens right before October 1st when we get into Halloween time, where people start looking into the paranormal, start sharing their paranormal stories, because we call it, in my business, we call it, it's spooky time now. And here's just my little insight on the paranormal at this time of year. Most people who, you know, have an interest in things, they go bump in the night. This is where they'll bring out their Ouija boards. This is where they'll bring out their tarot cards, trying to gain some sort of communication with spirits on the other side. Be careful what you wish for. Don't open up a Ouija board without closing it and saying goodbye, because you never know who you're talking to, what you're talking to, and the last thing you want is that spirit to roam free in your house, causing havoc, making forks disappear, making knives go throwing across the wall, pushing chairs. The next thing you know, you got poltergeist activity happening. So it is that time where a lot of people start acting a little spooky because it's Halloween right around the corner. But don't be silly about it.
0: Dave Scott with practical advice on dealing with a Ouija board, especially at this time of year. Dave Scott, Spaced Out Radio and spacedoutradio.com. Thank you so much for being on the other side of midnight with Walter Sterling. 800-848-9222. Coming up, you and I are going to explore the paranormal quite a bit. We're going to enter the world of high strangeness. We're going to deal with cosmic triggers, theory and practice, plus Salus of the Wake. We're going to talk about Bigfoot, UFO being reported, cosmic trigger. We've got Matt Vaughn coming up in just seconds. From the other side of midnight on the Red Apple Audio Networks.
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0: All right, ladies and gentlemen, Walter Sterling and you, it's a live radio show. It's what all night radio is meant to be, mysteries, conspiracies. You and I are about to talk to a man who for 30 years has been exploring these very subjects. His name is Matt Vaughn. He has put together a practice that focuses on high strangeness, which is a study of the paranormal field where two or more phenomena intersect, such as Bigfoot and a UFO being reported in the same location. High strangeness. He explores the theory and practices behind high strangeness, offering a history on the subject as well as analysis of where, why, and how these events occur. Welcome, Matt Vaughn. This is a remarkable man. He's been practicing psychotherapy for 15 years, working with clients from around the world. He has real degrees from universities you've actually heard of, and he's been researching the paranormal for 35 years. Matt Vaughn, does researching the paranormal for 35 years make you crazy?
1: I plead the fifth, Walter. I plead the fifth. I know my rights.
0: In your explorations of the paranormal, was there one moment, was there one thing you discovered where you went, okay, this is the strangest phenomena imaginable. This one scares me.
1: Oh, well, I'm scared of a lot of things, but the thing that really made me feel like things are getting really strange is when you stumble upon psychic Bigfoot.
0: What's that?
1: Well, it's, I'm sure you've had a lot of Bigfoot people on over the years, but
0: no, Matt, I haven't. Yeah. I've had exactly one Bigfoot person on, and you're the first one to say there may be an intersection between Bigfoot and UFOs. You're the first one. I don't do that kind of show. You're a very special guest.
1: Oh, well, that's awesome. It's great. I'm breaking news for you. Yeah, so there is one area of Bigfoot research that is pretty controversial in the mainstream Bigfoot world, and the idea is that Bigfoot is psychic and more akin to a fairy creature such as gnomes or elves, that sort of thing, and communicates with people via telepathy and portals in and out of portals, and that is why we have not found Bigfoot as of yet.
0: Where do you think Bigfoot comes from? You think he's going in and out of portals? That's why we haven't spotted him. Where do you think he comes from? And might as well ask, do you think it's true?
1: Man, I do, you know, and it would, and that was one of the surprising things researching the book. You know, in the book, I just sort of follow the rabbit hole where it leads me, and psychic Bigfoot started coming up, and, you know, So I do believe it is psychic. If you gunned ahead, I'll have to say I do believe that. Where I believe it's coming from, I would just be guessing. I can tell you some of the research. Some of the research that I've uncovered claims it's coming. They're coming from another planet, and this is not their home planet. And I believe they are sort of warming this up for UFO disclosure, that they are a sort of intermediary species that is sort of warming us up for the big reveal and our integration into the galactic family, so to say, Walter.
0: All right, this is Matt Vaughn. You and I are talking to Matt Vaughn. He has been exploring the psychic phenomena for 30 years, and for the past 15 years been working with clients from all over the world. He studies a phenomenon known as high strangeness, which is a subject of the paranormal field where two or more phenomena intersect, like Bigfoot and UFO. Please give us some more examples, Matt Vaughn. But first, that terrific accent you have, where did you grow up?
1: I am from Western North Carolina.
0: Western North Carolina. Have you been to a Buc-ee's?
1: No, it's not in my neck of the woods.
0: It is.
1: Not in my particular neck of the woods.
0: Well, your homework is you need to go to a Buc-ee's. It will change your life. All this stuff you've been studying, if this hasn't changed your life, visiting a Buc-ee's will.
1: Well, it's funny you say that, Walter, because rest stops are featured in my novel that I have just completed, and it is the fictional version of my nonfiction book. And rest stops are where all the high strangeness occurs. So you are.
0: Well, let's get back to your nonfiction book. Give me some more examples of that intersection between high strange events.
1: Oh man, what is another one? Another big one. Oh, of course, a big one is. Have you seen the television show Stranger Things?
0: I know about the show, but most people haven't seen it. So back up, Matt, and tell us what the show's about.
1: Stranger Things is about an intersection of governments researching the paranormal. So you have terrestrial powers intersecting with the paranormal, and to me that is high strangeness. And Stranger Things, if you want to know about high strangeness, is the perfect example of the subject, the field, and the show is actually based on a supposedly real situation, a real case called the Montauk Project. So the original name of the show was the Montauk Project because those boys who came up with the show are really into the paranormal. So that's the perfect other example.
0: What's the show about?
1: It is about, spoiler alert, it's about a secret governmental program to create sort of child psychic spies who have paranormal abilities. And one of the girls, the main character, 11, she breaks free from the governmental research facility, and they try to hunt her down, and she ends up saving the world.
0: Now, share with us some examples in your research. You've done a lot. You've years and years and years of research here. Please give me some examples of things that struck you as, oh, my gosh, this is amazing.
1: Well, one thing is synchronicity, and synchronicity is sort of like the medium with which high strangeness reveals itself, and synchronicity is meaningful coincidences. So one of the interesting things in this research is when the things you're researching show up in your life. For example, speaking of where I'm from, my family's friend invented cold fusion. His name is Stanley Pons, and my father and his sister went to high school with Stanley Pons. So another aspect of high strangeness is exotic technology that has perhaps been suppressed by governments and militaries around the world.
0: What does that mean?
1: Well, it means that there is a energy source that could solve all of our fossil fuel problems, that you could get a device that would give you unlimited energy and unlimited that was essentially free and had no pollution, and you wouldn't have to pay a huge company to get energy to power your home, to get electricity. And so this is a big aspect of, you've probably heard of Nikola Tesla. So he was into exotic free energy systems. But one of our family friends invented cold fusion in 1989. It's a very known case. But recently in the Epstein files, it came out that Jeffrey Epstein claims he is the one who suppressed the research of Stanley Pons.
0: And why did he suppress it?
1: Because it would completely and utterly change the entire geopolitical environment.
0: All right. Now, Matt Vaughn, for 200 years, there has been the belief that there is free energy from the ether, ley lines, that the cathedrals of the 1850s with the antenna on top were actually capturing ether and heating, cooling, lighting those buildings. And then people like Rockefeller, who controlled oil, this had to be stopped because you couldn't put a meter on it. This has been a prevalent myth, mystery, conspiracy for 200 years. Do you think there's anything to this yourself, personally? Do you think there's anything to this?
1: Yeah, I mean, 100,000,000,000%. I mean, I would imagine there's been so many free energy devices suppressed over the years. And if you check out Dr. Stephen Greer's
0: No, hold, stop.
1: Okay.
0: We're not here to give a listener homework. We're not going to check anything out. No, we're not going to check. You're the expert. This isn't a news show. Your opinion is what matters. Your opinion is what matters. That's what we're here for, because, Matt, you've been studying this for decades, and I don't need any homework. I got three daughters. So
1: right, that's fair. Yeah, 100% there's free energy, Walter. I mean, the research indicates it. I don't think it's even a question.
0: What research?
1: The research I was getting ready to tell you about. So there's actually even a guy in my area who, in the 1900s, that was powering his farm in Allegheny County in North Carolina mountains, and it was reported that he was powering his whole farm and house on site, and this is the early 1900s, and this is just reported by the county historical society. But I mean, I think the very fact that Epstein himself said he is the one who suppressed Stanley Pons's research, I mean, because for years and years, people were asking the question, ooh, who suppressed Stanley Pons's research? What really happened? And it was considered a conspiracy theory to suggest that there was some outside nefarious power that suppressed it. And it came out in the Epstein files, and it just got a little bit of press. I'm probably one of the only people talking about it on radio, but... you know, the man himself said he is the one who was responsible.
0: Based on the Epstein files and the things that Mr. Epstein did, this was the busiest man who ever lived. Based on all of the things he suppressed, all the sex he had, all the people he knew, all the people he didn't know, this was the busiest man alive. Now, this is new. This is new. He also suppressed free energy. Oh, my gosh. I don't believe anything about him. I believe it's all made up, that he's a construct of a lot of different entities. But I believe that Nikola Tesla, who was a real scientist and really had patents, he was shut down. And then before him, there were many cities that were running on free energy and on ether energy, and that oil owners shut those down, and that was between 1850 and 1900, because, you know, we just can't have that. We have to put a meter on that electricity. Share with us some other conspiracies that have intrigued you.
1: Well, other conspiracies that, well, okay, here's one that might, please don't email me and tell me I'm a bad person for saying this. I think flat Earth itself is a psyop, is a conspiracy, just to discredit people who talk about non-conventional things, because growing up, as you said, I've been studying this for so long, ever since I was a little kid, and no one was talking about flat Earth being a thing until, I don't know, 10, 15 years ago, it became more mainstream in the community. It's ridiculous. The Earth is not flat. No offense to anybody who's a big flat earther out there.
0: Who's a big flat earther? Have you met any?
1: Yeah. I don't want to name any names.
0: Why are you so afraid to give me names, sources? This is a radio show. It's not a news. It's not a newscast. It's a radio show.
1: No, I know people like personally, and it would be sort of, if I said their names, they're friends of mine. If I said this person,
0: well, do you believe them? Do you believe them?
1: Do I believe in flat Earth?
0: Yeah.
1: No, I think it's just a complete psyop. I think it's a made up to discredit us.
0: To discredit who?
1: People who talk about non-conventional things.
0: Oh, okay. You wrote a book?
1: Yes, sir. My cosmic trigger, high strangeness in theory and practice.
0: Say it again, please.
1: My cosmic trigger, high strangeness in theory and practice.
0: Matt Vaughn, amazing topic, amazing information. Thank you very much for being on the other side of midnight with Walter Sterling at 800-848-9222, 800-848-9222. What did I want to share with you? Oh, yeah.
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0: There's Guy Anderson at 38 minutes past the hour. Guy Anderson is in England. Guy, welcome to the other side of midnight. You, sir, are one of my favorite guests, and it's an honor that you were able to be on the air live with us from England. Hi.
1: Hi. Thank you for having me back on and for your kind words, too.
0: Oh, no, no. I'm very grateful when I have a good guest like you, who I ask a question and you have the answer and you just go and we both have a good time. So welcome. Now, before we explore Tartaria, I know you have written a book and I want to sell a lot of your books. What's the name of the book?
1: Thank you. I've actually written four, but my one on Tartaria is called Tesla and the Cabbage Patch Kids. And you can get it online.
0: Tesla and the Cabbage Patch Kids. Is that the best title ever? Tesla and the Cabbage Patch Kids. Tesla, so many of the conspiracy theories and so many of the mysteries of our time go back to Nikola Tesla. And the reason he's such an intriguing character, I believe, is because while many alternate history and many fringe sciences lead back to him, at the same time, many of the most successful hardcore inventions that we still use today also go back to him. He cannot be dismissed. He cannot be dismissed as a whack job. He invented the AC motor.
1: Well, he perfected it, yes. He perfected alternating current, and as you quite rightly said, invented the AC motor. There are so many patents accredited to him, over 300 of them. And he did change the course of history, but it's interesting that he isn't somebody that's discussed at school. We hear about Thomas Edison, but very, very few people are taught about Nikola Tesla.
0: Never.
1: Which I find quite...
0: Never. When I was in elementary school, we spent a year talking about Thomas Edison. We went and visited his lab. It was a school trip that we went to Thomas Edison's lab in East Orange, New Jersey, Menlo Park, New Jersey, but not a peep about Tesla. I didn't know about Tesla until I was probably in my 30s.
1: Yes, it's strange, isn't it? And if you stop someone in the street and say, do you know Tesla? They'll instantly think that you're talking about the car manufacturer and Elon Musk. So it is very strange how suppressed his work and his name actually are.
0: And I believe that he was so suppressed is because he invented the most dangerous thing imaginable to our culture. He invented a way to harness free energy. Well, we can't have that.
1: No, you're absolutely right. In his last interview, which was never aired, they stopped it from being broadcast. He actually said that he believes that the reason that his work was suppressed and that they have hidden all of this, this information and the technology, to be able to harness energy from the ether is simply because they couldn't put a meter on it. Now, I managed to find the interview, and I put it on my website as a blog, so people can actually read it, the last interview that ever took place. He then wrote three papers about his work and research into buildings like cathedrals and his belief that these were machines. They were not places of worship and had been adapted to serve that purpose. And once he started digging into Notre Dame and Cologne Cathedral, he came up with incredible resistance. And as a direct result, the last three papers he published, they were censored. His final work never saw the light of day.
0: Now, what's the name of your website so we can see the last Tesla interview?
1: It's www.thetartarianempire.co.uk.
0: the Tartarian Empire. One of the interesting facts about living today, when we look at Notre Dame, when we look at the great cathedrals of the world that were built 500, 1,000 years ago, when we look at them right now, we see them surrounded by concrete sidewalks, electric lights, asphalt, automobiles. We see them in that context. But that's not the context in which they were built. Those cathedrals, which are magnificent, you look at the cathedral in Milan, Notre Dame, name it, those cathedrals were built when they were surrounded by mud roads, horse-drawn carriages, no automobiles, no sidewalks, no asphalt. They were in the middle of a mud field. And how those were built without power tools, many of them built decades before there were power tools, long before there were motorized trucks to bring that construction material there. You look at some of those, the details of the statuary and the gargoyles on those buildings, you go, wait a minute. These were built when they were surrounded by mud. How do you feel about that, Guy? Is that a fair assessment there?
1: That's a brilliant assessment, yes, perfect. Because it doesn't make any sense. We're being told that the early settlers in places, let's just take America, for example, the early settlers all just happened to be master craftsmen. You know, very highly skilled architects and stonemasons, carpenters, sculptors. It doesn't actually make any sense at all. And they are often, as you quite rightly said, surrounded by mud and dirt tracks. So it isn't just the fact that they appear in strange places, but also the fact that they have no record of who completed the construction. But we don't know where the stone was taken from, but where was it quarried? The logistics weren't in place either to be able to pull off something like that. And also the other things that I find quite strange is that with all of these old world buildings, there doesn't appear to have been the number of people required to actually build these. They'll often say in the narratives that they traveled, that, say, people from New York went to Chicago and helped to work on the construction of cathedrals and buildings there. But who was working on the ones in New York while they were away? Where did they stay? It just none of it makes sense. And the fact that they're all covered in mud, I think that actually ties into the mud flood theory, that at some point in the early 1800s, something happened in order for them to bury a lot of architects, certainly
0: right,
1: the lower...
0: Right. So, Guy Anderson, back up a second and talk about how they were covered in mud. How high up were they covered in mud? And how you think they got covered in mud. Guy Anderson, please go ahead.
1: Sure. Well, one of the most significant events that took place, which is a really good example, happened in America. And it was called the New Madrid event. It happened in the late 1811, going into 1812. Now, that actually was so severe, this particular earthquake, that it caused the Mississippi to run backwards. It changed direction.
0: And what year was this? What year was this, Guy?
1: It was the end of 1811, going into 1812.
0: Thank you. Go ahead.
1: So people can research that online. It's just one example, but if they have a look online and just pick their nearest town or city, they will find that it had a flood or a fire during the 1800s. And this takes place everywhere. And we have meteorites, comets, storms, earthquakes, fires and floods all over the world, all within a very short period. And then going into 1814, we had the year without sun, where it was completely dark for a year. Vegetation died, people were struggling to survive. So there are lots of possibilities as to what caused this. Some people believe that there was a plasma event,

0: actually an electronic circuit board, what you would refer to as ley lines, and by disrupting these, you could cause all sorts of cataclysmic events. There's also the possibility of a pole shift, which works with flat Earth and round the globe too. So it doesn't really matter which side of that argument you're on. A pole shift can still take place regardless. So that would explain actually something else, which is the Piri-Reis map. Now, the Piri-Reis map shows Antarctica without the ice as a luscious green land. Now, you could put that down to imagination from Piri-Reis, the cartographer, who was also an Ottoman admiral. You could say, well, you know, he was just drawing what he believed was once there. But the problem is, it lines up with modern LADAR scans to the exact outline of Antarctica. So how could they have possibly drawn something so incredibly accurate in the 1500s that shows us the exact outline of the coastline of Antarctica perfectly? How could they have possibly done that? So there is a possibility that something took place that caused a pole shift that was intentional, perhaps technology that we would associate with things like CERN today, and that was hidden from us and used to hide a lot of architecture and completely submerge Antarctica under a huge layer of ice.
1: Guy Anderson, what's the name of your book?
0: Tesla and the Cabbage Patch Kids.
1: Tesla and the Cabbage Patch Kids, the story of Tartaria. Guy Anderson, live in London. Thank you very much for being on the other side of midnight with Walter Sterling at 800-848-9222. 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
3: Batavia, Illinois, 2:40 in the morning. 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
10: Hi, Walter. I love your show. I just found it like a few days ago, and I've been listening to it every night.
1: How's it going for you? Now, where did you find it, Steve?

0: find your show. I was scanning through the AM channels.
1: Yeah. Which do you remember which channel it is that you're listening on?
0: KMLX.
1: Oh, so you hear us in Iowa from St. Louis. That's because that is a big boy radio station. Oh, my God. So welcome. Yeah. Thank you, Steve. Thank you.
0: Thank you for having me. Yeah, it always bugs me when I hear global this, global X. There's so many ways that I can prove the Earth is flat. And that's why I wanted to call, because I heard that guy talking about flat Earth. You know, it really bugged me. But
1: tell me a couple ways that you can prove the Earth is flat.
0: All right. The easiest way, the simplest way, that even a child can figure it out is, and it would be discredited right away, watch. A comet has a tail. The Earth has no tail. And we spin. Why aren't we submerged underwater once every 24 hours? And that's the easiest way. But the most logical way to explain it, it would be in three steps. And I'm sorry, I'm ADHD and hyperactive.
1: Well, so you're very talented. That means you're very talented. Oh, don't be nervous. Don't be silly. We're friends, okay?
0: All right. Thank you. Well, the first step to understanding the three steps, well, I won't prove that the world's flat. I will show your audience how they can prove for themselves the world's flat. This is the best way to do it, I think. In three steps, I will. First step, understanding why you believe the world isn't flat. You know, if you go to the Department of Blind and ask somebody there what color the sky, grass, and stop sign is, they'll tell you blue, green, and yellow. And if you tell them the sky is gray, the grass is blue, and the stop signs are red, they may question it until they hear it from other people a various number of times, or they may just agree with you to shut you up. You know, because, well, the sky is blue, grass is green, and caution signs are yellow. That's what they were told, and they can't view it for themselves. Now, me and you, we've never been above where we live and looking down at the world except for from the mail plane, you know? And so we are just as blind as they are. We only know what we're told from other people, which we were all told as children not to believe what you're told. Verify yourself and don't build your work on the backs of others. That's step one. Step two. Your phone has a timeline. Every phone in the world has a time. They arrive from analog clocks. Analog clocks. They there are several different versions. Originally, there were 5, 8, and 12 numbers. We can go and look at history. That doesn't really matter. What matters is how an analog clock works. Analog clock works on the basis of a sundial. A sundial from the English traveling to Australia on their ships. They had this thing called taking a northern stance, so you know about what time of the day it was. And it doesn't matter where you're at on the planet. You know, at noon, your shadow faces up. At 6 o'clock in the evening, your shadow faces south. And this was established from sundials. If you call in the North American hemisphere at the same time in the southern hemisphere and ask them what time it is, they'll tell you it's the same time. It's the same time zone. Now, if you take a side-by-side model, step three, a side-by-side model, get you a globe or a beach ball with suction cup darts, you know, make your own little darts, you know, your own little sundial, and then get you a dartboard. You know, dartboards have rings, you have the target in the middle, and you have the Arctic edge on the outside. On the flat Earth, the sun revolves around the Earth. Now, you take two darts, one on the north side of one of those triangle wedges, right on the, where the, you call that, we'll call that the equator, one on the north side of the equator, and one on the south side of the equator. Get you a flashlight, a piece of tape to cover the light over the top of the flashlight, and a sewing needle to get a beam of light. Go into a dark room, put one on each table. You notice a sundial won't work on a globe, but it works fine on a dartboard.
1: Steve, do you have any other proof?
0: Yes, but they're more complex and confusing.
1: Well, I appreciate the effort that you've gone through, and I think we've been fair and listened to your point of view, and you're a great friend of the show. Thank you for listening to The Other Side of Midnight with Walter Sterling. You just don't hear that during the day. The people who believe in the flat Earth are never given a fair shake during the day. You don't hear Greg Kelly talking about that. You don't hear local talk show hosts talking about it, giving them a fair shake. No. Do you know why? It's a conspiracy. It's a conspiracy against them. Flat earthers, not welcome on American media. People who like Donald Trump, not welcome on American media. It intersects. The people who are pro-Trump and pro-flat earth, it intersects. And that's known as extraordinary. What was that phrase he used? Wait, I got to find it here. There's an actual name for this. High strangeness, a subject, the paranormal field where two or more phenomena intersect. People who love Trump and people who believe in flat earth. And you. 800-848-9222. 800-848-9222. 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And right about now, all the morning men in America are waking up, and they're going to listen to this show to figure out what the hell to talk about the other side of midnight.
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3: I'm Gloria Chapa. The last American troops are leaving Iraq under an agreement between Baghdad and Washington. The Pentagon says that the U.S. and coalition partners have formally concluded Operation Inherent Resolve. They went on to say that the U.S. will continue to provide training and intelligence support to Iraq and expect Iraqi security forces to lead the effort to keep ISIS remnants suppressed. Diplomatic efforts continue between the United States and Iran. U.S. officials say the discussions have been positive, with the Qataris heavily involved. President Trump addressed the war on Tuesday.
4: You know, we took more oil out of the Hormuz Strait over the last couple of days than at any point in history, including long before we had the war to stop the nuclear weapon. And this is to stop the nuclear weapon. Iran will not have a nuclear weapon.
3: Iran's Foreign Minister Abbas Araghchi has met with Qatari mediators in Doha. The U.S. has given Iran feedback on a proposed seven-day trust-building plan. The proposal outlines a return to an enhanced memorandum of understanding that both sides signed in June. Both sides are feeling economic pain due to the war. However, the U.S. has been dealing with high oil prices. Iran's currency has fallen to a record low. A Tennessee woman is set to become the first woman to be executed in the state in two centuries.
5: Krista Pike was 18 when she and her boyfriend killed a classmate in a jealous rage in 1995, and Pike became one of the youngest women to be sent to death row. Now at the age of 50, she's scheduled to be put to death Wednesday for the death of Colleen Slemmer. Pike does not deny the guilt, but her attorneys argue that a death sentence is not appropriate for a crime committed at that age by a teenager with an untreated mental illness following a childhood of brutal sex abuse and neglect. Bill Rakoff, Worldwide News Network.
3: The trade war between the U.S. and Canada is escalating, with new import restrictions now in effect.
6: The U.S. is blocking imports of a range of Canadian products, including dairy, beer, wine, and motorcycles. The restrictions took effect at midnight as the two countries remain locked in a broader dispute over tariffs and trade.
7: Canada's been really very difficult to deal with.
6: President Trump says even though
7: they've treated the United States very, very badly,
6: he still expects a deal with Canada.
7: I think a deal will be made, but it's got to be a fair deal.
6: Trump accuses the country of taking advantage of the U.S.
7: They feel entitled, and, you know, they're not a state. There's nothing they have that we need.
6: Stacey Lynn, Worldwide News Network, Washington.
3: Health officials in Southern California say they're seeing an uptick in West Nile virus, including at least five deaths. West Nile is spread through infected mosquitoes with symptoms that include fever, headache, body aches, and a rash. Severe illness can affect the central nervous system and could result in hospitalization or death. This is the Worldwide News Network.
2: 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Now, here's Yana Derulis.
8: A new study from the University of California, Irvine, published in Current Obesity Reports, suggests that a father's health way before conception may influence a child's future risk of obesity. Researchers found that factors such as diet, weight, stress, and lifestyle habits can affect child's health through both biological and environmental pathways. So health habits don't just benefit you, they may help shape the health and future of generations. Want to fight disease from the inside out? An anti-inflammatory diet is your secret weapon. Fill your plate with berries, leafy greens, salmon, olive oil, and turmeric to ease pain, boost immunity, and protect your heart. Feeling stressed? Step outside and kick off your shoes. Grounding, a popular holistic activity, is walking barefoot on grass or sand. And this helps balance your nervous system, reduce inflammation, and reset stress by syncing with the Earth's natural energy. Remember, we're electrical beings. I'm Yana Derulis for the Worldwide News Network.
3: A massive scandal involving British soccer club Manchester City, News Nation's Connell McShane.
9: The Premier League today confirming that Manchester City, where the World Cup star Erling Haaland plays, they've been found guilty of financial wrongdoing on 114 of 115 charges. The league says Man City arranged sham contracts with sponsors to artificially inflate their revenue and reduce their costs, and they went way beyond the spending limits in the league. No penalties announced yet, but they could be big ones, maybe heavy fines. There's even talk of the possibility of expulsion from the league.
3: Autumn may have just started, but
10: rocking around Christmas
3: tree. Rockefeller Center is already thinking about Christmas. The Rockefeller Center Christmas tree is picked, and the arrivals date is set. No word on where it grew. The undoubtedly massive tree will be delivered to the plaza November 7th, a few weeks before the official lighting, December 2nd. Gloria Chapa, Worldwide News Network, New York.
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then you can keep it on. You have your kazoo, your golden kazoo. That's what we should sell on the website, on the Big Apple, the Red Apple Audio website. We should sell golden kazoos that say the other side of midnight.

You know, everything's going fine, and then you realize it's the extended version. And you're like, oh, I didn't know it was going to be the extended version. And then you get very happy

0: I'm exhausted from that, and I didn't dance. I just experienced so much nostalgia at that moment, nostalgia that I didn't want. Tavares sounds better on AM. That's what AM is for. John Katsimatidis, Margo Katsimatidis, Chad Lopez worked together harder than any other broadcasters to get Congress to approve AM radio in your car forever. And now it's going to go to the Senate, and then it'll go to the president, who will sign it. It had better go through the Senate because of a lesson that I learned in Greece. What? I'm sitting at a convention in Athens, and I'm sitting next to the woman who's the vice president, general manager of the dominant radio station in Athens, which is a talk station. It's like the one you're listening to right now, except that it's in Athens. And she was very impressive, and we had a very good chat. And at the time, a lot of talent on American radio was getting a lot of trouble. A lot of questions from the FCC, a lot of pressure about what they could say and couldn't say. It was the top of mind subject. I think Howard Stern's station, not Howard, had just been fined about $150 million or, no, it wasn't 100. It was like $2.5 million. That's what it was. And I mentioned this to her, the woman who ran the dominant radio station in Athens, a talk station. I said to her, do you get any blowback from the government? Do you have any rules about what you can and can't say? Are you getting a lot of censorship issues? And she looked at me with those Greek eyes. She looked at me tough as nails. And she said to me, no, we don't get any pushback from the government at all, ever, because we got them voted in. Now, she understood what talk radio is and can be, and she was not shy about using her powers, which were extraordinary. We got them voted in. And I'm like, yeah, we get people voted in too. Our host will push for a given point of view or a given candidate. Oh, you know what? We never use that as leverage. What's wrong with us? Why aren't we like that? Instead, we're like sort of fair and we're nuts. How do you feel? 800-848-9222. What disappoints me is promoting and preserving the AM band is good for radio. It's not just good for other AM stations. It's good for radio. The more choices the radio in your car gives you, AM and FM, the stronger the medium is, the more powerful the medium is. There's no downside to everybody in the radio industry stepping up and saying boom. And a few have, but mostly not, and I'll tell you why. John Katsimatidis, Margo Katsimatidis, Chad Lopez, they're running their business. They're flying the plane. You know the number one rule in aviation, if you're the pilot, no matter what, fly the plane. First job, fly the plane. And the Katsimatidis and Chad, they're flying their plane. Why? Because the station was set up in such a way financially that we can fly the plane. We don't have to obsess over every quarter. We don't have to make a big loan payment like these other companies do. And what's sad about the other companies and the CEOs of the other companies and their financial structure, there isn't one person running those companies that made that mess. They all inherited this mess. And they're all doing the best they can. And in fact, they're predominantly excellent CEOs put in a horrendous situation because of the finances of people who made stupid decisions 20 years ago and because of a change in the law. We don't have any of those problems. We can focus on what's important, which is, hey, Senate, pass the bill. When it comes to you, pass the bill that keeps AM radio in the car. Tom, welcome to The Other Side of Midnight with Walter Sterling. Hi, Tom.
1: Hi, good morning, Walter.
0: You're on the air.
1: I would like to talk about this flat earth business.
0: Yes, do you believe in it? I suspect you do.
1: Yes, there is actual documentation, and I would like to tell you about it.
0: I'd like to hear about it. Was it authored by monkeys?
1: No, but it is embedded in the movie.
0: Ah, then it's science. Go ahead.
1: Yes. Now, have you ever seen the movie Thelma and Louise?
0: I had no interest in seeing it. I don't want to see it. I know how it ends. No,
1: okay.
0: Thanks.
1: Well, that's the point. Where it ends, you see, there's a theory that everybody thinks that they're going down into the Grand Canyon, but that's a falsity. What they're actually going over is the edge of the Earth, because nobody put a guardrail there. You see, if there was a guardrail, they would have never went over the edge of the Earth.
0: What?
1: Yeah.
0: Exactly.
1: That's it.
0: Tom, you're exactly right. You have proven the flat Earth theory, and I appreciate the call at 800-848-9222. Walter Sterling, The Other Side of Midnight. But give credit. The reason there was a bill in front of Congress to keep AM radio in your car was because of John, Margot, and Chad Lopez at this company, the Red Apple Audio Network. That's why. That's why. The other stations, the other companies benefit from it. We're all proud to support them. We're all proud to do whatever we have to do to make it possible and easy for them to tag along. But I haven't heard one other big shot at another company say, thank you. Thank you, Margo. Thank you, John. Thank you, Chad Lopez. Thank you for making this happen, from which we all benefit. Where are the guys who run Odyssey? Where are the people who run iHeart? They're real broadcasters. They know what's going on. And Town Square, New Jersey 101.5. Step up and say, Katsimatidis, thank you. When are you going to give them a big dinner? When are you going to give the Katsimatidis family a big dinner and say thank you? Walter Sterling, The Other Side of Midnight, Red Apple Audio Networks.
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0: I'm James Parker, and this is Florida Story.
1: Oh, thank you. Okay, for our first Florida story, I just want to touch on this whole Jeffrey Epstein thing and not necessarily the conspiracy theory angle of this, but a lot of weird stuff happened up in New York and a lot of weird stuff happened over in his private island in the Caribbean with the weird dome temple and everything. But Florida has their nasty little fingerprints on this, and that goes back to the charges he pled guilty to, that deal he got. That was in Florida back in 2008. And at the Palm Beach County Jail, he had some interesting purchases on his ledger that included some size 5 women's panties. Now, why would he need that? Of course, he can't fit into them. But the thought process is that perhaps he needed that on his inventory to explain why he had some. But what he actually had was he bribed some guys to go get him some panties from the laundry of the women's jail, which women were in the same facility he was in. And they got him the panties that way. Super gross. But in this whole nasty, perverted mess, Florida has its say.
2: Hold my beer.
0: Hold my beer.
3: Hold my beer.
1: For our next Florida story, we're going to go see how our neighbors in Parkland are doing. Well, they had a scare because there was a guy in his backyard in Parkland. And lo and behold, a panther jumps over the fence. And I mean a fully grown 60-pound lion. So he runs inside, slides the patio door shut, calls the cops, scares the panther off. It runs into someone else's backyard. So the cops show up and they're like, I'm sorry, I don't have any panther training. Thank you very much. So the wildlife guy comes out there and some hoss jumps into a backyard with a tranquilizer gun, takes it down. And when it falls asleep, now they have to find the guy who owns it. It's not a wild panther. It's well fed and groomed and clean and all that. So they know it's a private panther. Turns out it belongs to a guy named Tyrone Spong, and he has an interesting job title. I've never heard of this one before. He is the World Boxing Organization Latino Heavyweight Champion. Yeah, he's the boxing champion, just the Latinos. I didn't know that was a thing. Good job, Florida. Hold my beer.
2: Hold my beer.
0: Hold my beer.
3: Hold my beer.
1: For our next Florida story, we have Okaloosa County. It's unincorporated Okaloosa County, so that tells me it's probably like right outside of Fort Walton, Destin somewhere. And a 20-year-old Florida man has had a strained relationship with his girlfriend lately. He thinks that she's been seeing another guy. She's not answering his calls. He's getting super jealous. Finally, she answers his call, and he's like, I need to talk to you now. Come by my work now. She's like, I don't think this is a good time. He goes, no, now's it. Now. Come by now. So fine. She comes by, and she's driving some other dude's car. Turns out he works at an excavating company. He goes and gets one of those giant front-end loaders, fills it with dirt, and then drives up to the car, and she's saying, no, no, don't dump it. And he's like, get out the way, or I'm going to dump it on you, too. So she gets out the way. He dumps all this dirt on the car. The driver's side window is down, so it kind of wrecks the car. He gets arrested for the destruction of property. I always love these stories. You had to dump dirt on the car, you could have just broke up with her.
2: Hold my beer.
0: Hold my beer.
3: Hold my beer.
1: For our next Florida story, we go back over to the Palm Beach area where one of these Yankees decides that he's going to pull up his retirement stakes, take his money, and move down to Florida where the weather's nice and the taxes are even nicer. And the plight of the Casamano family, stereotypical Jersey name, isn't it? Is an unfortunate one because when they put down over $700,000 for their dream home on the beach, what they didn't know was the lady that had the gigantic parcel of land next to them likes to feed the birds. And I don't mean throw bread to ducks. She puts hundreds of pounds of dog food in the big field between their houses because she wants to attract these flocks of turkeys. Well, it does attract the turkeys, which attracts the vultures. And then after a while, these vultures are so ugly and nasty and violent that they're the only birds eating up all the dog food, and she keeps putting it out anyway. There's another unfortunate thing about vultures is they don't stop eating when they're full. So what you have is about 400 vultures eating, pooping, and puking all over this guy's dream home yard. And his only recourse is to go get some licenses from the Florida state and start shooting them himself. Other than that, how's your retirement home? Hold my beer.
2: Hold my beer.
0: Hold my beer.
3: Hold my beer.
1: For our next Florida story, we go over to Pensacola where the Blue Angels are stationed. And what we have today is a Florida miracle. During a practice run of the Blue Angels, two of these jets who were doing one of those tight little routines, two of the jets touched each other, bounced off harmlessly. Both of the jets landed without any problems whatsoever. Now, they have a show in Chicago coming up in a few days, and they're going to swap out those jets for some fresh jets. But as far as I'm concerned, that was a Florida miracle. Hold my beer.
2: Hold my beer.
3: Hold my beer.
4: Hold my beer.
1: Florida man had a pretty tough Wednesday. He's 55 years old, goes into the local Walmart in Pinellas Park, goes over to the wine rack, grabs a $7 bottle of wine, takes it into the men's room, goes to the handicap stall, opens the wine, chugs the entire bottle of wine, throws it in the trash can on his way out of the bath, and then proceeds to try and walk out the door. But security was on him. They stopped him. Hey, were you going to pay for that bottle of wine you chunked in the handicap stall? Yeah, sure. I was going to pay for it. No, you weren't. So he's charged with petty larceny. But if you're 55 years old and you can't come up with $7 for some discount wine on a Wednesday, perhaps you've made some bad choices in life. Hold my beer.
2: Hold my beer.
3: Hold my beer.
4: Hold my beer.
1: For our next Florida story, we go to West Palm Beach, Florida, where a Florida mom, 28 years old, and they had some rezoning that took this Florida mom student from the school that she was previously in into a school that she didn't really want her kid to go to. And so in a online video chat with a neighbor, she threatened to shoot up the school. Neighbor alerts the authorities. So now I don't know who's more ridiculous. Because for one thing, lady, you know what's going on in the news. You shouldn't be threatening to shoot up schools. They're going to have to take this very serious. On the other hand, she's just a mom letting off some steam. A school shooter has never been a 28-year-old mom upset about rezoning. So let's everyone just tap the brakes on everybody else. Florida, hold my beer.
2: Hold my beer.
3: Hold my beer.
4: Hold my beer.
1: For our last Florida story, we go down to Orlando, Florida, where a 42-year-old Florida man was found dead in the parking lot of an adult bar. Turns out his name is Stephen Robert Walker. We don't have a whole lot of information on why he died, but when you spell out an ordinary American citizen's name like that, he either sounds like a country singer or a serial killer. Stephen Robert Walker. He could be number 3 on the country billboard right now or number 3 on the FBI most wanted list. But hopefully, if you're found dead in the parking lot of a topless bar, chances are you died happy.
2: Hold my beer.
3: Hold my beer.
4: Hold my beer.
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8: 30 minutes until the morning show starts. Throughout the country, the big morning men, the big morning women, the news directors are listening to this show going, how the hell did he get that charm? Anthony, you're on the other side of midnight with Walter Sterling on the Red Apple Audio Networks. Anthony, you're on the air.
9: Thank you, Mr. Sterling, for taking the call, and thank you to your call screener. 2 points I would like to make regarding the flat Earth theory. First, every continent on this globe, on this Earth, is surrounded by water. And therefore, the water is contained on the Earth and is not running off into outer space. The second point is those people that subscribe to that theory is Isaiah chapter 40 and verse 22 says that it is God that sits on the circle of the earth.
8: Yes, Anthony, you're absolutely right. Gary, welcome to the other side of midnight with Walter Sterling. Hi, Gary.
10: Good morning, Walter.
8: Good morning.
10: Just two things really quickly. I just wanted to say the importance of AM radio in every way. In the world of AI, and we don't know where that's going, we're going to need local information in every way that we could get it in emergencies. And it's true what John and Margot are doing in the sense that it's so important that we continue to have this medium available to people in any way that we can. I keep a transistor radio next to my bed and turn it on when I need be. In case of a power outage, we had the big nor'easter over the last few days, and that's my route to get information. On another sense, what you mentioned last night about your daughter and not wanting to continue college, I have a a theme that I go by. You have done it. I have done it. Follow your bliss. Give her a little time. She's a smart girl. She has a great heart. She loves her little sister. And we all follow our bliss. And we go through changes in life, and especially young people today, even more than you and I. I was blessed to be able to work in a family business. I started when I was 10 years old. I worked there all my life. I didn't have to make the life changes that some other people have to make, but I found my other outlets. It was music. It was art. It was all these different things. She will find her way. She's a smart girl. You're a good family. And a little time, and she will find her way.
8: Gary, I agree with you. And what I'm going to do, Pete and Matt, if you'd pull a recording of this call, of Gary's call, and send me an MP3, and I will send it to my daughter. I will pass along directly exactly what you just said. I'll let her listen to what you just said. Okay, Gary, thank you, and thanks very much for listening.
10: You have a good night, my friend.
8: You have a good day, my friend. 800-848-9222, 800-848-9222. What he was talking about was last night. I meant to continue it tonight. I'll tell you some more. My 21-year-old daughter, who was going to college in Queens College, she's one of those annoying kids who could ace tests, didn't do her homework, missed 40 days a year of school, but then when she'd get tests, she would ace the tests. She's a smart kid. But she also was really screwed up by COVID. She was doing straight A's in high school, determined to get into Sarah Lawrence, was going to do it. COVID comes along, she can't learn on Zoom. One of these people who cannot process information using Zoom. She was in trouble. She was ready to flunk out of high school because of COVID, because of Zoom. God bless you all, a-holes. And now she struggles to do things on Zoom, but this is what's interesting. She knows what she wants to be. She wants to work with autistic kids. She wants to be an assistant, a technician, working with autistic children, and she has the heart and the patience to work with children who have challenges. That's what she wants to do. You can do that without a college degree. There are different levels of work that you can do, but without a college degree, you can do fine. She'd like to drop out of college, do the certificate work, to be a technician, to be an assistant, to work with kids. Her mother and I, independent of each other, which is normally the way we do things, decided that it's fine with us. She should feel no pressure from us. And the only thought I had, and I shared it last night, and one of you gave me great information, is I said, you know, it's fine with us if she drops out of college, takes a medical leave, whatever she has to do. But I, the dad, want her to have a plan. I'd like to see a plan. And you suggested to me, Dad, be a father. You make up the plan. Lay out a plan for her. Do these things. Here's 12 months of planning to get to your goal. You decide the goal. You decide how important it is. Here are some steps you can take to take the courses, to do the work. Because the one thing I don't want her to do is drop out of college and then, you know, walk around eating Chinese food and working at Anthropology and work at The Gap. I don't want her just doing that. I'd like to see a plan because she is smart and she knows what she wants to do. Pete, welcome to the other side of midnight. Oh, my God, it's the voice of Staten Island. Hi, Pete.
3: Hey, how are you? Oh, about your daughter. My daughter runs Willowbrook in Staten Island, and that would be great if you're interested because my daughter always likes hiring great people. And I worked for you at NBC. You were one of my unit managers. And I know you're a great guy, and I really have my heart to you.
8: Well, that's very sweet, Pete. So now what you're going to do is hold on a second, and we'll let the other Pete get your phone number so we can talk to you later about my kid getting a job, okay? Is that good?
3: Yes, okay.
8: You got to talk into the phone, Pete. You got to talk into the phone. What are you doing? Right, you're mumbling all over the place. What? No, you're mumbling.
3: No, I'm not mumbling. Pete, I'm in Reiner. I had a Ciroc in my mouth.
8: Yeah. Okay, great. Hey, well, that's rude. Hey, Pete, grab the call for me, please. Thank you very much. Ken, welcome to the other side of midnight at 800-848-9222. Why do I have to tell a grown-up to not eat, to not talk with food in their mouth? Why do I have to do that, Ken? Ken, what's going on?
4: You know, and every talk show host says the same thing. Turn your radio off and talk into the phone. So it's nothing new.
8: No, it's nothing new.
4: Just before I get into two rants that I have. Real quick, my son dropped out of college in junior year, went to work in the HVAC field, went to school for a year and a half, became a tech, worked in it for 10 years, became a district manager within the company, decided to go back to college, and he's finishing up his degree. So, they find their way eventually.
8: Yes, absolutely. I agree.
4: So, two rants, and they involve drive-thrus.
8: Yes,
4: I'm at the drive-thru at the Dunkin' Donuts.
8: Yes.
4: And all I want is to get a black coffee. I'm in and out in 30 seconds. But the people in front of me are ordering 15 pounds of donuts, 40 boxes of Joe, two cans of orange juice. Get out of the car. And the drive-thru should just be for quick service, in and out type things. It shouldn't be these big orders. And the second thing is at Walgreens, the same thing. I go to get my prescription. I pull up, 30 seconds, identify your name. Should we use the card on file? Yes, go ahead, have a nice day. I'm out in 30 seconds. But the people want to drop off their prescriptions. They've got 400 questions for the pharmacist, and they want to wait. I just don't get it. I want to pull my hair out every time this happens to me. So,
8: Ken, let me tell you the
4: public service announcement.
8: No, you're right. You're absolutely right, Ken. I agree with you. But let me tell you the words that I dread even more than what you just said. If I'm in line, especially at a supermarket, and I hear the person in front of me say these words, "Do you take checks?" If I hear, "Do you take checks?" and they say, "Yes, we do," I might as well pitch a tent. We're going to be there very, and then at some of the bad supermarkets, they say, "Oh, now I have to call over my manager." Well, no manager is ever available to be found. That just doesn't happen. And we're standing there forever, or worse. Can I write a check? And then that doesn't work out. They've wasted easily 15 minutes, and then they send them to customer service anyway. It is unbelievable.
4: Well, then they
8: want to
4: balance their checkbook in front of you and carry everything down. Right?
8: That's right. That's right. And you don't even know how to do that.
4: Right.
8: So,
4: thanks for letting me get it off my chest.
8: No, I appreciate the therapy that we provide here on the other side of midnight. Do you have a number for me, by the way, Matt? Yeah, you have a number for me with Ross. Okay. I've been getting a lot of texts and a lot of emails about the Ross Coulthart report. Ross Coulthart earlier tonight, he's live in Sydney, Australia. And what he reported on tonight is fascinating, and it got a lot of attention. What Ross, he's with News Nation, and he's an expert on conspiracies. He's an expert on UFOs. He's that guy with News Nation, award-winning journalist, a real journalist. And what he has found, and he's talked about this before, is there are people who are able to control things from the sky with their mind. And at first I thought, okay, you're out of your mind. I'm not believing that. Well, it turns out there are people who can control things with their mind. What are these things? These are giant golden orbs. Now imagine that. Giant golden orbs that they can focus on them. They're way up in the sky and summon them to come to Earth. And I said to Ross, well, how big are these things? Oh, they're this big as a house. I thought he was talking about little balls. No, they're as big as a house. And they're gold, and they're beautiful. They make no sound, and they're able to attract dozens of them to Earth. And, of course, I concluded this was Australia. These were Australian issues, nothing to do in the U.S. Fascinating. Got a lot of calls, a lot of emails, and I thought, well, let me share that conversation with you again. Then let me talk to you about this the show called Furious. There's a show streaming now called Furious. I think it's on MGM or one of those, one of the many pluses. pluses, as in how much money can we suck out of you? And Furious is, I think it's 10 episodes, and it's about sex trafficking. Now, I fortunately, and hopefully you too, knew nothing about it. I knew there was such a thing called sex trafficking. I had no idea how it worked. How did that happen? Who pays for it? What happens to those women? What they have to do? When do they? I knew nothing about it. I knew nobody who had a family where their kid was picked up off the street and disappeared in a van and never heard from again. Knew nothing about it. And I often wondered, well, if my kid was picked up in a van and disappeared, that would be my life. My life would be finding that child, rescuing that child, giving that child a happy, safe place to live. That would be what I would do. That's what you would do. And that's why I never understood about sex trafficking. Why didn't I see police reports? Why didn't I hear about it in the news? Two kids were picked up off the playground today. I've never heard a news story about children, teenagers being trafficked, taken out of, disappearing from a neighborhood. The kid was in high school last week, now not in high school, panic throughout the neighborhood. This is what they think. I have never heard that story. Have you? And then I was listening to a friend of mine, overheard this. And this friend of mine said this phrase. She said, I was 9 years old when my parents sold me. Like, whoa, whoa, whoa, whoa. Now, this is a woman who's accomplished, presents herself as like you and me, totally normal. But she starts her origin story by saying, I was 9 years old when my parents sold me. And I listened a little more to this story. And it explained that she was trafficked until she was 16 and escaped. The story is answered my questions for me about how does this work? How does this happen? And I gingerly said to my friend, will you come on the radio and tell this story? It will answer a lot of questions about how this happens. And there are a lot of questions I have about your parents. Tomorrow night, my friend Felicia will be on the other side of midnight, and she's going to tell her story. And her story starts with, I was 9 when my parents sold me. I'm Walter Sterling. This is The Other Side of Midnight from the Red Apple Audio Networks.
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0: Billy, your grandmother's old school radio production man. Let me share with you fourth hour network time filler clips that I've selected for you tonight. Up top, what are they hiding in the world of government conspiracy theories?
1: These conspiracy theorists, who are all strong believers in a right to keep and bear arms, are extremely fearful that the passing of any gun control legislation will be later followed by the abolishment of personal gun ownership and a campaign of gun confiscation, and that the refugee camps of emergency management agencies such as FEMA will be used for the internment of suspected subversives, making little effort to distinguish true threats to the New World Order from pacifist dissidents. One need only to view American media to see that many of the New World Order plans are already in place. It's only a matter of time for all of the controls to be in place.
0: What's really going on with the alien abduction phenomenon? Are people really getting taken into spacecraft and examined by aliens? This from Fringe Pop.
2: What do alien abductees typically and routinely, repetitively say happens to them in this experience? Well, first there is, of course, the abduction. The abductee is rendered incapable of resisting by some means, usually unknown, and taken to an alien craft. Second, there's the examination of the abductee. And this is often, as I said before, very invasive, and in some cases violent, very sexual in nature. But the examination trauma can extend to psychological issues as well. Third, there are the abductors. Now, there are several varieties of these in abductee testimony. Mostly they are small, gray-skinned beings with large heads, black eyes, small, slit mouths.
0: Brad Pitt and Angelina Jolie's Zahara legally changed her name. She dropped the Pitt surname.
3: A court document submitted September 28th reads, after review of the case
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5: G'day, Walter, and g'day, Midnight Misfits. Pleased to be here. So, very interesting spot I'm in, Walter. I'm actually on the road in Australia. Perfect. I'm on a place in southern Victoria where there is probably one of the greatest mysteries in UFO history is right in front of me. And I'm going to take you back 50 years. A young pilot called Frederick Valentich, 29th of October, 1978. He flies from Moorabbin Airport, a little regional airport in the middle of in Victoria in Australia, and he's planning to fly to King Island. And where I'm standing at the moment, I'm on a lookout looking towards a lighthouse on a place called Cape Otway, across a stretch of water known as Bass Strait, which is the water that separates Tasmania, the island of Tasmania, from the mainland of Australia. And what happened that night, late at night, as Frederick was flying his little Cessna across this open stretch of water, is one of the greatest mysteries in UFO history anywhere in the world. And it's interesting, Walter, because it's coming up to 50 years, and I was only talking to Frederick's then-girlfriend just very recently, and she still lives with of losing her partner and not knowing what happened to him. And as the audience will hear, the strong suggestion is that he was taken by a gigantic non-human alien craft of some kind, because there's audio recordings that the Australian government never released, but which have been leaked, which show that as he was flying across Bass Strait towards an island known as King Island, he suddenly reported to the Moorabbin air traffic controllers that there was a gigantic hovering craft above him in the sky. And at one stage he said, "It's huge and it's not an aircraft." And then at the very end, you hear this kind of weird noise, almost a metallic scraping noise. And Frederick

0: lineage is never heard of ever again. And for 50 years, for half a century, it's been one of the biggest mysteries in Australia and indeed internationally. People have analysed the audio tape and come up with explanations. The official story is, of course, that he supposedly flew his aircraft upside down and that the fuel, the gasoline, couldn't get to his engine and so he crashed into the sea. The only problem with that explanation is he would have absolutely known that he was flying upside down because the particular type of aircraft he was flying would not operate if he flew upside down. And what's more importantly, they were trying to suggest that the object that he was seeing was just the reflection of the ocean in the middle of the night. It's quite clear when you hear the audio, the very chilling audio of what he describes, that he saw a craft. And the interesting thing, I've spoken to witnesses. One of the things I'm down here to do is to speak to witnesses in the area who were there at the time, 50 years ago, who described seeing a gigantic craft out in the ocean where I'm standing right now. And it was actually caught on photographs. If your audience just Google Valentich, V-A-L-E-N-T-I-C-H, they will see a photograph of a craft that was inadvertently photographed by a tourist as they were standing on the very point that I'm standing on. Anyway, Fred Valentich's story is just part of the mystery I'm investigating down here at the moment in southern Victoria. Strange orbs in the night. And I'm talking to an organization of people with alleged psionic abilities who've decided to start taking the science of inviting UFOs, unidentified anomalous phenomena, seriously and to scientifically investigate it. And so they're a team of people who, whether they are right or wrong, they seem, and I've seen it for myself, they seem to have the ability to invite a phenomenon, whatever that phenomenon is. I'm not saying it's aliens, but it's certainly intelligent. Golden orbs that suddenly materialize in the sky, in the evening night sky, and appear to respond intelligently to what these people are asking. I've seen in one case, pulse up, please, pulse up. And it pulses up. You see the light flash. Come back, come closer. And it does. It turns, changes course, and comes closer. I freely admit, Walter, I'm trying to be the skeptical journalist here. I'm trying to understand without falling into the credulity gap of falling down the rabbit hole of assuming it's something conscious and intelligent. But it's very, very hard not to. And it's really interesting because where we are right now is a UFO hotspot. It's probably the sightings hotspot for most of Australia. And there's been for years reports of anomalous objects in this area of Australia. And it's a genuine mystery. And the nice thing about it is 50 years on from Frederick Valentich's disappearance, there's now a group of people who've decided that we shouldn't put our head in the sands. It's time to start investigating. And so they're using detection systems, cameras, electromagnetic systems to detect radar, passive radar, active radar, Geiger counters, every possible sensor known to humankind is being deployed here to try and study a phenomenon that, my friend, I am seeing for myself. Whatever it is, there is something that is showing itself off the ocean here that is beautiful, golden orbs showing themselves to people. It's quite breathtaking, Walter, and I'd love one day to bring you the story of what exactly it is.
1: Ross Coulthart, Sydney, Australia, on the road, exploring one of the greatest mysteries in the history of Australia, UFO history. You discussed the golden orbs before. You were on a beach. You were with some people who had the ability to attract them. You reported to us what they were doing, how they were doing. The golden orbs, approximately how big are they, Ross?
0: About the size of a house, Walter.
1: Whoa.
0: And in some cases, only sort of 400 or 500 feet away. And you know, it's funny, I think they've got to be a drone, or they must be an aircraft. And so we were watching, you know, just the other night, and there was a light coming towards us, and I was thinking, oh, this is aircraft. You know, that's the obvious explanation. And then it just changes course erratically, moves left, sideways, just in a shift, in the blink of an eye. It's not something that a normal aircraft can do, or even a drone. And the other thing about these, Walter, is they are absolutely silent.
1: How do we find you online, Ross Coulthard? How do we find you?
0: You'll find me, sir, at Reality Check on YouTube, News Nation on the app. Always good to talk to you.
1: Always good to talk to you. Ross Coulthard, News Nation, with an update live. 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
3: I'm Gloria Chapa. The last American troops have left Iraq under an agreement between Baghdad and Washington. The Pentagon says the U.S. and coalition partners have formally concluded Operation Inherent Resolve. They went on to say the U.S. will continue to provide training and intelligence to support to Iraq and expect Iraqi security forces to lead the effort to keep ISIS remnants suppressed. In Ukraine, at least one person was killed and three injured in Russia's latest missile and drone strike on Kyiv. The governor of the Ukrainian capital says there was also damage to infrastructure facilities in the region and to private homes, warehouses, and cars. The recent surge in Russian daytime attacks has led school officials at Ukraine's top university to order students to stay home and switch to remote classes. Firefighters in rural communities are looking for ways to cut costs in the wake of sky-high diesel prices, which fuels their trucks. In Western Washington, fire departments have been forced to freeze vehicle maintenance, put off equipment upgrades, and scale back driver training in order to pay for fuel. News Nation's Eric Wilkinson.
4: The economics of public safety, exhausting for local fire departments.
5: We can't cut the fuel costs. We're at the mercy of whatever fuel prices are. People are going to continue to need to call 911. We're going to need to be able to respond.
3: Reports that the White House is holding talks on diesel export ban ahead of the midterms. The president is considering allowing sales of red-dyed diesel instead of an export ban. Red-dyed diesel is sold without federal highway taxes and is restricted to use for non-highway machinery, such as tractors, cranes, and construction equipment. A controversial amusement park ride is closed for good after concerns about rider injuries.
6: Six Flags Magic Mountain in Southern California is retiring its famous X2 roller coaster amid lawsuits alleging serious brain injury caused by the ride. Six Flags recently settled a wrongful death lawsuit. Family of a 22-year-old man who died after riding the coaster in 2022, and three more lawsuits alleging traumatic brain injuries were filed last week. The ride's been closed since the evening of July 12th after two women who rode the coaster less than a week apart both needed to be taken to the hospital after they got off the ride. Bill Rakoff, Worldwide News Network.
3: AI could be inflating your medical bills, News Nation's Marky Martin reports.
7: According to a new study from Blue Cross Blue Shield, AI is actually leading hospitals to charge patients nearly $1 billion more without any real improvement to their care. Instead, AI tech is letting hospitals effectively upcharge patients, diagnosing them with more medically complex conditions than they actually have.
3: More than 60% of hospital systems are now using AI. This is the Worldwide News Network.
8: This is John Katsimatidis. Welcome to the Worldwide News Network, the network we have built to make sure people around the whole world all have current news. The world has become so small. I grew up in a world where Walter Cronkite, 92% of the people, believed what Walter Cronkite says. These people are entitled to the truth. 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
12: 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For the last 100 years, it's been there for all Americans, for emergencies and times of crisis, to inform 94% of the American people of what the heck was going on.
13: The bill now heads to the Senate.
3: Morocco's King Mohammed has named the first woman as the country's prime minister. 50-year-old attorney and urban planning minister Fatima Zahra El Mansouri was also the mayor of Marrakesh and is being tasked with forming a new government. El Mansouri says, "This is a source of pride for me, and not just for me, but for all the women of our country." Mansouri is the second woman to serve as prime minister in the Arab world. Tunisia's Najla Bouden Remain was the first in 2021. UPS says it has inked a deal for no box, no label returns for TikTok Shop U.S. sellers. 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
23: Every name on it is a Republican. Is it your view? Is it a crime to be a Republican?
24: Absolutely not, sir.
23: Is it a crime to write a check to Republicans?
24: It is not, and I'm happy to explain why we issued these subpoenas, if you'd like.
23: Sure, briefly.
24: We had to conduct an investigation about whether any person or entity violated the law with respect to the attempt to block the peaceful transfer of power. To make that decision...
23: Yes, I understand, and you use that as an excuse to engage in a massive fishing expedition targeting over 400 Republicans, and it was disgraceful. Let's just...
25: Welcome, my friends, to the Tuesday edition of Bo Snerdly's Rush Hour, the fastest hour in American media. That was Ted Cruz today. The hearings fiery at times so far with Jack Smith. I'm frankly, ladies and gentlemen, tired of the hearings. I'm ready for the handcuff stage. How many hearings do we need? How many? But... I mean, today's hearing was interesting. You know, by the way, I think somebody screwed the pooch for one of the Republican senators. I'll get to that. Somebody really screwed the pooch bad if the way it's looking. But we'll get to that. Let's see what else is in the news today. One of the things I want to get to, you know, the FBI had a massive data hack. And... it's astounding to me that the FBI gets hacked and so far there are no arrests. I mean, the FBI has done an incredible job of taking down criminals under the Cash Patel FBI, record-breaking. And And this hack by some group known as the Shiny Hunters, it's unbelievable. In fact, I didn't mean to lead with this, but it's just on top of mind. Cut number three, the CNN reporting on the data hack. Let's get to that. Here we go.
0: Details tonight about the massive hack of the FBI. The FBI now operating under the assumption that hackers have stolen data on all FBI employees, the personal information of thousands of current and former agents, including their home addresses. Some current and former employees say they have been left in the dark about whether they were affected, what they should do now about their actual personal safety. A former FBI agent telling CNN, quote, management is lost. Out front now, Greg Gary, he spent 22 years with the FBI.
25: Okay,
0: 22 years with the FBI, and you're hearing this, all FBI employees, personal safety at risk, a former agent saying management is lost. Wow.
1: Wow. Incredibly disturbing to hear this. And hear about a leak and not knowing the extent of that, and the obvious question retirees, current agents are all asking, am I involved? Is information about me out there in the wild?
0: And I mean, I guess I'm curious when, you know, that comment at management is lost, is the FBI.
25: See, that's what she focused on. Management is lost. Hold it. And that's where her emphasis. Management is lost. The third time we heard that repeated. The management is not quote unquote lost. We know where they are. The FBI is not the only entity to be hacked. It is shocking that the FBI was hacked. And to me, this group, Shiny Hunters, I'm not a conspiracy theorist. But I don't think this is some little, you know, playing in mom and pop's garage in our underwear with computers and in between gaming, and all of a sudden we decide to hack the FBI. I don't think it's like this at all. You have to have some sort of sophisticated network, some sophisticated tools to hack into the FBI. You can call yourself whatever you want, or the name that's been leaked to the press. But I really am wondering who is behind this operation. And you heard CNN, and to me, there's one of the red flags. The management is lost. The management is lost. These people in the establishment of the mainstream media and the Democrat Party have been trying to do all they can to get rid of and destroy Cash Patel and the leadership of the FBI, who have done an incredible job, and who, by the way, are also looking into Democrat Party fundraising like Act Blue and like some of the other big names. So I am just wondering, I'm not a conspiracy theorist, I'm not going off on some deep theory of who did it, but I'm just saying, I'm not buying that this is some little hacker group nobody ever heard of that's just, you know, and leaking the information to make sure it gets to the mainstream press. And then you hear comments on CNN, management is lost, management is lost, management is lost. There's something else going on here. And it doesn't have anything to do with management being lost. And I think in the long run, that's what will be proven out. That there's, if this is ever solved, and if we know who's behind it, I think the tentacles of this run deep. I find it interesting, by the way, as you listen to the testimony today coming out of the Judiciary Committee with Jack Smith. Man, oh man, oh man. Well, let's get to the screwed poocher ready. Let's get to this and just get it out of the way. Cut six, Eric Schmidt, Republican from Missouri. Well, I really like this guy, but let me just listen to this exchange.
2: Did you go to an NBA game between the Golden State Warriors and the Atlanta Hawks on February 3rd, 2024?
25: The guy's looking perplexed.
4: I'm sorry, could you say that again?
2: Did you go to an NBA game between the Golden State Warriors and the Atlanta Hawks on February 3rd, 2024?
25: It's like, why would I want to?
4: What city would that be in?
2: Atlanta.
25: What? No. Where?
2: Okay.
25: No.
2: So your testimony today is that you did not go to a Hawks game on February 3rd, 2024. Mm-hmm. Is that correct?
25: That's correct.
4: I have no recollection of
2: that. Okay. Is it your testimony that you were not in Atlanta on February 3rd, 2024? Let me just give you a little context. Yeah. The day before Fannie Willis came clean with her affair with the prosecutor. You know, the Atlanta prosecutor that was also trying to get Trump. The next day, were you in Atlanta?
4: I do not believe so.
2: Okay, did you ever go to Atlanta during your time as special counsel?
4: I really don't think so. It's possible I flew through the Atlanta airport on the way to Florida, but I do not have a recollection of going to Atlanta. I definitely did not go to a Hawks game. I'm okay. sure of that.
2: Did you ever meet Nathan Wade or Fannie Willis in your time as special counsel?
4: No.
2: What would you say if I had a series of text messages from your team that said you were in Atlanta at a Warrior Hawks game on February 3rd, 2024, the day after Willis and Wade announced their affair?
25: Perry Mason time.
2: I don't think you know that we have this stuff. So I'll give you a second to process it so you don't, you know, perjure yourself.
25: Because he's looking perplexed. I'll give you this. He's like, what the?
4: If I could look at that again.
25: He's like, WTF?
5: Chairman, can you give the witness a copy so he can see what's being read to him?
2: Well, I think you've already sufficiently answered. I want to run through. We'll put it in a follow-up. You can respond. I think you've already perjured yourself. But did you
6: Can we see it?
2: Seek? This is my time,
5: Senator.
2: If you want to use your time to criticize my question, go ahead, Ranking Member.
25: Okay, so then let's move to cut eight in this little exchange here. And go ahead, just play it. I'll explain
4: briefly,
25: it.
4: And this can, if this is the correct basketball game, I recall going to a University of Maryland basketball game where Caitlin Clark was playing right around that time. And the Marshall Service was there with me. You could check if that was the exact date. It was Maryland playing Iowa, I think February of 2024. But again, that's, you can check that out if that's what we're talking about.
7: University of Iowa.
25: Yes. And that's Amy Klobuchar.
8: Could it be that University of Iowa is the Hawkeyes? Could that be it? And maybe before we show this kind of thing. I know, but if he was at an Iowa game, is that correct?
4: It was because Caitlin Clark was coming to Maryland to play.
8: Uh-huh.
4: So we went to the game.
8: I know. But that might be the confusion over the names of the team, but perhaps you should have looked at it more carefully.
2: Whose questioning is this, by the way, Mr. Chairman?
8: Are you using your time, Senator? Is this what this is? No.
2: Are we just having like an open session here?
8: I will begin my questions. I just
2: Well, I'm glad you're trying to rehabilitate the witness, but it's not
8: your
2: time.
8: When you are calling a witness a dirtbag.
2: I presented him.
25: Now let's go back. Now let's get to that, because she says, you're calling a witness a dirtbag. So I just wanted to put it out there. There was contention about it. Now, let's go back to the part when Eric Schmidt says that. Cut seven. Here's Mr. Schmidt, again, wrapping it up with Jack Smith on this whole business. Were you in Atlanta watching the game before, you know, the day before Fannie Willis and Nathan Hale, the boyfriend story got exposed? Listen to this. Here you go. Here's
2: I just
25: Eric.
2: Want to say, in the famous words of the chief of the secret police under Stalin of show me the man, I'll show you the crime. You may think you're a hero in this story, but let me tell you something. You're the villain. You've done so much damage. As a former prosecutor, I can say this, so much damage to the trust and faith people have in our system. You have weaponized the Department of Justice against political enemies to an extent that has never happened in the history of this country. You will go down as a total dirtbag. I yield my time.
25: Oof. All right, so you got that. Now we're in this big, this is what the hearing devolved to, by the way. So now let's go to cut nine. Amy, well, let's go to it. Well, I'm looking at the clock here. Don't do it, Carlos says. Welcome back, Carlos. Cut nine. Okay, here's one more cut. Cut nine. Here it is.
8: We have confirmed that, in fact, you were right, Mr. Smith. Iowa, the Iowa Hawkeyes, played Maryland on February 3rd, 2024. The final score was 93-85. Iowa won, and Caitlin Clark scored 30 points, so it must have been a pretty good game. The game was, in fact, in Maryland, Mr. Smith. And I would just say, for a U.S. senator to have false information and imply, based on a confusion about the name of a team, which I knew, knowing my Midwestern sports, and imply that you were in another city, that you were somehow involved that day in what was happening in Georgia, and then call you a dirtbag is something that deserves an apology.
25: Hmm. Well, well, well. Okay, here's what we have, and here's where we're at. If the team, you know, Schmidt is a former prosecutor, as he says, he's not a dumb guy. But if somebody screwed the pooch on his team and gave him the wrong information, boy, oh boy, there should be some accountability, and I mean public accountability. The person that gave the senator the wrong information needs to be, it needs to be made public, and that person needs to go. If it turns out that the senator was right, after all, and old Jack Smith was down there in Atlanta, then he's got some splaining to do. But so far, it looks like he may have screwed the pooch. And that's not good. I'm hoping that that's not the case. But on this day in 1935, American singer and pianist Jerry Lee Lewis, often known by his nickname, The Killer, was born. Of course, 1958, this one, Great Balls of Fire, went to number one. His first recordings at Sun Records in Memphis. Of course, you know the history there with Elvis Presley. Also, he had a number one seller. Whole lot of shaking going on. Another one of his signature songs. Passed away in 2022, age 87. One of the iconic figures in early rock and roll, Jerry Lee Lewis. Born on this day. In fact, in 1976, celebrating his birthday, he accidentally shot his bass player, Norman Owens, in the chest. He survived, Mr. Owens did. He sued Jerry Lee Lewis. Jerry Lewis had been blasting holes with his gun in an office door. We'll be right back. Next segment going to be a little short. Stay with us. Fastest Hour in American Media continues.
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3: This is John Catsimatidis. Is AI changing everything? Well, there are many, many opinions. In my opinion, AI, to me, all it is a super Google machine. Well, what does that mean? There is no artificial intelligence. It's only as good as the programmer. Intelligence? No. Searching more places to create that it looks like intelligence? Yes. Overrated at this point? Absolutely. But again, it will need some kind of regulation. When I grew up, the Encyclopedia Britannica was the Bible of the truth. The question is, what will be the Bible of the truth for AI? AI is only as good as the programmers and their personalities that create it. Finally, I agree with President Trump. We have to win the AI game worldwide and beat every other country. That way, we keep America the greatest country in the world. I'm John Catsimatidis, and that's the Cat's Corner.
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5: Research from the American Association of the Advancement of Science analyzed more than 568,000 Americans and linked remote work to increased isolation and poorer mental well-being. A Nature Medicine study found brain immune cells called microglia may help protect against Alzheimer's-related damage. Researchers also say deep sleep helps clear brain waves and side sleeping may support that process. I'm Yana Derulis for the Worldwide News Network.
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17: Okay, we've had developments also, aside from the Jackson Mexico, and we're going to hear a little bit more from the sound bites of that hearing. We've had the developments in the Lindsey Clancy case. All of a sudden, the defense attorney is taking another tack that I listened to over an hour and 17 minutes of court hearing today with this Lindsey Clancy business. Guess what, if you don't already know, guess what the defense attorney is trying to put forward now? All of a sudden, Mr. Reddington is arguing, you know, the evidence doesn't support that she actually did this. Now, he admitted in court, there's no argument that she killed her children. Today, all of a sudden, the prosecution hasn't come up with the evidence to prove that she did it. And he also got a little bit exorcised over a statement that the prosecutor made. We have that story in the Daily Beast yesterday, but this afternoon. But yes, Lindsey Clancy's lawyer now questions whether she actually killed the three children. And he's raising that. I tell you, these guys. We'll get to all of that. As I said, this segment's going to be a short segment. We went a long time in the first segment with the Jackson stuff. I repeat, I'm tired of the hearings. It's time for the handcuff stage of this now. Carlos is back in town. Welcome back, Carlos. I heard you got married in Greece.
18: I went to a wedding. I didn't get married.
17: It wasn't your wedding?
18: Why would it be my wedding?
17: Why would it be your wedding? If you got married, it would be your wedding.
18: I have better things to do yet. No.
17: Carlos is back, my friends. Welcome back, my man Carlos. We'll be right back, folks. Keep it right here. Don't go away.
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24: Hi, this is Brittany Kaiser. 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
25: Worldwide News Network update. I'm Gloria Chapa. U.S. officials say talks with Iran have been positive, with Qatar heavily involved. President Trump says more oil is flowing.
26: You know, we took more oil out of the Hormuz Strait over the last couple of days than at any point in history, including long before we had the war to stop the nuclear weapon. And this is to stop the nuclear weapon. Iran will not have a nuclear weapon.
25: A gray shark named Bukhanji that has gotten trapped in a South Korean canal is now an honorary mascot. The shark has become a social media sensation and drawn about 600,000 visitors to Busan to watch him swim around. Officials have tried to guide him back out to open water, but he swam past or dived under to avoid sprayed streams of water they were using to herd him back to the open sea. Officials say they'll try again this week. This is the Worldwide News Network.
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27: This is your travel report celebrating 250 years of America. Freedom 250. Along the banks of the Potomac and Mount Vernon, George Washington built more than a home. He built a legacy. Walk the very grounds where our first president once strolled and hear the river breeze rustle through the century-old trees. Just down the road lies Virginia's historic triangle, alongside Williamsburg, Jamestown, the first permanent English settlement in 1607. Trace the full arc of American history in a single day. Savor warm pea soup or dig into flaky Chesapeake crab. crab cakes by the coast. The town embodies history. Home of Independence Hall and the Declaration of Independence itself, Philadelphia is going all in for 2026, hosting the FIFA World Cup, MLB All-Star Game, and major exhibits like the Declaration's Journey. It's the epicenter of the whole celebration.
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5: It was their third top 20 hit, but their first number one single across the pond on this day in 1970.

Plecați de blan. Unbelievably, this only went to number 74 in the United States of America. But I mean, anybody who knows the album knows the song, and this song is so popular.

0: Sting and the Police. Message in a Bottle. Senator John Kennedy had some things to say, and I think we have one really long cut that goes almost 5 minutes. I don't think we have time for that today, with Senator Kennedy drilling down with Jack Smith on whether he asked to become the special counsel, whether he volunteered to then Merrick Garland. And it's quite a lengthy and interesting exchange. But let's listen to another exchange from Senator Kennedy, cut 10 of Louisiana, and Jack Smith today at the judiciary hearing in Washington, D.C.
1: A bunch of U.S. senators, right?
2: We sought the toll records, non-content records.
1: Any Democrats or just Republicans?
2: If President Trump had reached out to Democrats
1: to further... Yeah, but I'm just trying to get the facts. Were there any Democrats he sought their phone records? Just Republicans, right?
2: The toll records that we sought were relevant to the investigation, and they were Republicans.
1: I'm asking you. You stalled me again, Counselor. You know that. You sought just the records of the Republicans. And you knew that violated the speech and debate clause, didn't you?
2: That is incorrect. We sought to comply
1: with
2: that.
1: Did you take down law?
2: I'm sorry, Senator.
1: Were you in the quad playing Frisbee during con law at Harvard Law School?
2: I did take constitutional law, yes.
1: Yeah, well, then you had to know it violated the speech and debate clause. In fact, When you went to Judge Boasberg, you didn't even tell him
0: that
1: you were seeking the phone records of members of Congress, did you? Because you knew he wouldn't agree. He would say, hey, Counselor, anybody who knows a law book from a J. Crew catalog knows that this violates the Constitution. But you didn't tell him, did you?
2: We sought non-disclosure orders from...
1: You didn't tell him, did you?
2: In seeking non-disclosure orders, we did not disclose.
1: Didn't tell him, but you're unbiased. You have no personal feelings. You make me want to throw up in my mouth.
3: Mr. Chairman.
0: Boom. Let's go on. Here's another Senator John Kennedy, cut number 12. And this is interesting to me. Remember the other day, folks, those of you with me every day, I talked about how incestuous things are in Washington, D.C. This is another example of exactly what I'm talking about. You will hear between the media and Democrats and the political machine and how they all intersect. Here is John Kennedy pressing Jack Smith. Again, cut 12. Listen to this.
1: When President Trump defeated Secretary Clinton, you were bitterly disappointed, weren't you?
2: I don't recall that.
1: You don't recall at all? Mrs. Smith wasn't she?
2: I'm not going to talk about my family. What I can share is that I accepted a position in the Trump administration as the acting U.S. attorney in Tennessee after that election. And then I accepted a second position in the Trump administration as a war crimes prosecutor.
1: Your spouse, it's certainly her right, I'm not being critical, is an ardent supporter of President and First Lady Obama. Is that right?
2: I'm not going to talk about my family here today. I'm here to talk about my work as special counsel.
1: In fact, she made a glowing sacrum suite documentary about First Lady Obama, didn't she? That she sold to Netflix?
2: I'm not going to speak about my family here today. I'm happy, though, to answer any questions you have about my actual work as special counsel.
0: So here's this. So here's a note. Just a little asterisk. Here you have a guy who allegedly, according to some testimony that they were trying to dig into today, may have volunteered himself to Merrick Garland to hunt down and throw Donald Trump in jail. As it turns out, his wife, buddy, I guess, or good enough to get a deal with Netflix for a documentary, a glowing documentary on Michelle Obama. And the vice president then is who? Biden. Who, ladies and gentlemen, it's amazing. So you get Biden, by the way, who as the guy that attacked Donald Trump and who sicked Jack Smith on Donald Trump through Merrick Garland. At least that's the way it appears. And Garland's wife is who? A person who makes a glowing documentary sold to Netflix to press the propaganda of the Democrats through the Hollywood media or empire. I'm telling you, it's so incestuous what happens here. And we have not heard, and this is the first day, I've been following Jack Smith, this is the first time I've heard about, I don't know about you, maybe some of you knew, I don't know how I missed it, if it were known, that Jack Smith's wife sold a pro-Obama, Michelle Obama documentary to Netflix. It's just amazing. Meanwhile, Chuck Grassley, senior member, of course, the chairman of the Judiciary Committee, cut 15 and listened to all this just beating around the bush once again. Cut 15.
4: By the Inspector General, question number two, did your special counsel obtain obtain possession of donor data, including financial information, yes or no?
2: Our investigation was focused on investigating matters under my mandate, including whether any person or entity violated the law with attempts to block the peaceful transfer of power.
4: Let me ask the question again. Did your special counsel operation obtain possession of donor data to include financial information, yes or no?
2: Yes, we acquired financial information. As I sit here right now, I cannot recite to you every subpoena we issued.
0: I'm going to stop this one short because the point is made. Look, folks, he got this guy subpoenaed phone records from almost every Republican Congress, senator, congressperson you can think of. He subpoenaed, they did, the Biden administration, using Jack Smith, they subpoenaed all the Republican donor information that they could scoop up. So if you donated money to Republicans, they knew about it. They knew who to target. They also, let's listen to this, cut 14, Chuck Grassley again. Here you go.
4: Smith subpoenas targeted hundreds of Republican groups and individuals. He subpoenaed communications those folks had with media and with the legislative branch. He also subpoenaed 87 Trump White House phones, knowing that they'd include communications with members of Congress, 44 members, just to be exact. He failed to filter out speech and debate privilege information, even though he and his teams knew that they'd scoop it up with their request. What I can say today is that Smith also obtained communications from members of the media to include 60 Minutes, Associated Press, Bloomberg, CBS, CNBC, CNN, Fox News, LA Times, Mark Levin Show, Media Research Center, NBC, NPR, New York Magazine, Reuters, The Federalist, the Washington Post, Washington Times, and the Wall Street Journal. Now, what will partisan media say about this disgraceful government overreach? I want to hear their response, and I will if they are responsible media. This wasn't a normal prosecution by any means.
0: This is egregious. And by the way, it was Mark Levin's show that he also targeted, the Media Research Center. And who knows who else? He goes in, he gets the phone records of 44 members of Congress. 44. He gets a list of Republican donors. He targets media communications to see who's talking with who. This is unparalleled. And did not tell the judge at the time, by the way, I'm getting subpoenaed. Some of these numbers I've subpoenaed, they belong to members of Congress, which violates constitutional clause, the debate clause. So, as I said, I'm tired of the hearings. I want the handcuff stage now. There is enough here. This is so egregious that there has to be some kind of remedy for it. And Merrick Garland needs to be bought out from wherever he's hiding and made to testify about all of this. How much he knew when he approved, what kind of communications, and this may be privileged and we may never understand, because after all, his communications with the president, privileged. But the implication is there, sure enough. This plot to get Trump. Remember, that's what all of this is about. How they weaponized the DOJ to get Trump and the extremes that they went to do so. This is beyond egregious. Had this happened to, had a Republican done this to Barack Obama, I guarantee you there would be people sitting in jail cells right now. Had any Republican president done this to their Democrat Party opponent, there would be people sitting in jail cells right now, in prison cells, in federal prison. Outrageous. It is out. It is simply outrageous. The rest of the cuts are so long that I dare not get into them, because we will be out of time. What we do have time for is the clip of the day, and that's coming up. You're going to want to be here for the clip of the day. You know what? One of the biggest names in TV music ever was born on this day, Mike Post. You will recognize this guy's music. Listen to just some of the shows that he did the music for. The theme songs, especially. He did the theme songs for Law and Order. He did the theme song for The A-Team. He did the theme song for New York PD Blue. This one, of course, The Rockford Files. Did the theme for that. He did the theme for L.A. Law, Quantum Leap, Magnum P.I. He did the

0: quit 9 to 5 and odd jobs back in 1981. Happy birthday to the amazing composer. Many television scores under his belt. Mike Post. James Golden Snurley coming back with Clip of the Day. Don't go away.
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1: You want to hear it. It's the clip of the day.
2: All right. At the hearing today to determine if there's going to be another trial for Lindsey Clancy and a whole bunch of other stuff, Kevin Reddington went off. After the prosecution said he's persecuting this lone defendant, she didn't mention him by name.
3: I'm hearing persecution, attacking. I am doing all these terrible things to this juror. I filed one motion and said nothing. Every comment I have made has been in reaction to people from Donald Trump on down to Nancy Mace, down to Cruz, not the DA, but the politician, calling for her execution. I have responded to these outlandish comments, including the guy from Houston. I just wanted to say that, Judge.
4: We're talking about this motion for access to arguments regarding sidebar conferences. Anything else you want to add to that? On edge.
3: On
4: the issue that we've just been talking about, the Globe's motion.
3: No, I'm just tired of hearing about me persecuting people.
4: All right.
5: I never said anyone's name.
4: No, listen. Talk about this motion.
2: All right, prosecutor. I never said he prosecuted. Look, you know, this guy, Reddington, is the guy that outed the lone juror. He made the motion. He made it. Everybody knows where he stands on this guy. And now what he's doing in this motion that they're going to go back to on the second is they're looking into records. This guy, Clancy's Kevin Reddington, wants to do everything he can to not only discredit this juror, but to see whether he can play this into the holdout juror, or whether he can play this into something that benefits Lindsey Clancy. Look, he's her defense attorney. I'm not saying he's not doing his job. As for these statements that people made, Nancy Mace and Ted Cruz and others, they have every right to make statements, just like all the other people, especially in the wacko leftist world, are still saying she didn't do it. Which, by the way, now Kevin Reddington is echoing that. Well, you know, the evidence doesn't say that she did it. Really? We're going to leave you today, my friends, with a twofer. 1975 on this day, Jackie Wilson was performing at the Latin Casino in New Jersey. Ed Shea was the drummer, drumming behind him. And in the middle of this song, when he reached "My Heart Is Crying,"
6: "My Heart Is Crying, Crying,"
2: he collapsed on the stage. He remained semi-comatose for 9 years until he died in 84. One of the greats, Jackie Wilson. Latin Casino on this day, end of his musical career. Also on this day, Prince and the Revolution go to number one with this one, his second number one. May God bless, protect each and every single one of you, your families, your loved ones. Love and gratitude for your being here with me and allowing me to be with you. God willing, we are back tomorrow for the Wednesday edition of Bo Snerdley's Rush Hour. 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Until then, my friends, I bid you adieu.
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11: I'm Michael Wallace. President Trump and several tech industry leaders have signed a new accord pledging to have the industry police itself when it comes to AI development. They agree to conduct internal and external reviews. Meta CEO Mark Zuckerberg.
12: I think these are good steps forward. The idea isn't that this is the only thing that we will ever do. It is that this is a start and an accord that the whole industry could come to.
11: Some AI industry leaders have warned the technology is advancing too quickly. President Trump has said he's more concerned about the U.S. beating China in the AI race. Protesters demonstrated outside OpenAI's developer conference in San Francisco.
13: From demanding more regulation for artificial intelligence,
14: decisions about it should be made by regular, everyday working people,
13: to calls for OpenAI to sever its ties with the federal government.
14: We want them to cancel their contracts immediately with the Pentagon. We want them to make it impossible for ICE and other institutions that are hurting our communities and our neighborhoods and our neighbors to use their technology for those purposes.
13: Protesters tried to make their voices heard in earshot of CEO Sam Altman. But President Trump, who initially seemed reluctant on establishing guardrails, appears to be listening. He just huddled with industry leaders, penned an executive order, and plans to name a czar in the coming days for what he calls superintelligence. Spencer Rain, Worldwide News Network.
11: The Venezuelan national who was shot by an ICE officer in Austin, Texas earlier this month has been charged with assaulting a federal officer and resisting arrest. Wilbur Rafael Garces Perez made a court appearance yesterday. More from News Nation's Brianna Hollis.
15: The charges appear to primarily stem from the agent's claim that Garces Perez hit an agent with his car as he drove off from the original traffic stop. Investigators say Garces Perez's side mirror hit an agent in the torso. From here, a, quote, high-speed chase reportedly ensued, with the agent's, quote, emergency lights and sirens activated. About a mile away from the shopping center, one of the agents says, quote, Garces had attempted to strike him with his car, and he fired his pistol. The ICE agents aren't named in the complaint, only referred to by their initials.
11: The Pentagon says Defense Secretary Pete Hegseth will announce more cuts to the numbers of generals and admirals in the military during his second annual State of the Force address today at the Marine Corps Base Quantico in Virginia. Hegseth will call for a 20% reduction in flag and general officer positions by January. He and President Trump have already fired more than two dozen military leaders since Trump took office last year. The Pentagon announced this morning it has completed the withdrawal of all American troops from Iraq after fighting ISIS for 12 years. The last troops left an airbase in northern Iraq under a deal between Baghdad and Washington. Dow futures up 72 this morning. NASDAQ futures down 1. 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
10: This is Moving America. Here's Jake Novak.
16: Americans of a certain age, or just fans of the movie Risky Business, are very familiar with the old line, Porsche, there is no substitute. Well, for the bean counters at Porsche, the slogan may be Porsche, there is no profit. Once known for industry-leading profit margins that hovered near 20%, Porsche's profitability has hit the brakes. Weak sales in China and a slow takeoff for Porsche EVs continue to hit the company and its top shareholder and former parent company, VW. But Porsche CEO Michael Leiters is sticking to his profit margin target of 10 to 15%, refusing to adjust financial guidance right now, so the stakes are high. The timing is just really bad, though, as VW is already cutting jobs across Germany, and now it needs to cut even more. Specifically, 4,000 jobs at Porsche, now reportedly regarded as surplus positions. Here's a new slogan, Porsche. There is no employment. I'm Jake Novak.
10: This is Moving America.
11: Morocco's King Mohammed has named the first woman as the country's prime minister.
15: 50-year-old attorney and urban planning minister Fatima Zahra El Mansouri was also the mayor of Marrakesh and is being tasked with forming a new government. El Mansouri says, "This is a source of pride for me, and not just for me, but for all of the women in our country." Mansouri is the second woman to serve as prime minister in the Arab world. Tunisia's Najla Boudin Romain was the first in 2021. Gloria Chapa, Worldwide News Network.
11: Officials in South Korea are trying to save an 11-foot gray shark that's been trapped in a canal in the port city of Busan for 2 weeks now. They've been using streams of water from boats to try to steer the shark toward the open sea, but so far no dice. The shark, now named Bukangi, has drawn thousands of tourists. Michael Wallace, Worldwide News Network, New York.
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Dolly, 1-877-DOCDALI. So if you see any naked pictures of me or porn, it's not me. It's fake. Interestingly, I got an alert. I don't know how this alert happened, but apparently I get alerted when I'm in the news. And so, you know, there's, so it's kind of, you might want to do this yourselves. You know, so you get alerts if ever somebody's writing something about you or somebody's looking for you or you know, you're being investigated by the law, America's Most Wanted. But I get this alert in my email. Dahlia Wax, XXX porn videos on onlyhack.pro. It says, check out Dahlia Wax's exclusive naked galleries and enjoy the newest nude pictures now. And apparently it was posted 2 hours prior. And I found out about it. So, you know, good job, Google, for notifying me within 2 hours. But I was afraid to click on it because it just seemed weird. It went kind of like to this, it didn't like pull up a website right away. And I was like, you know what? I don't even think I want to look. I know it's fake. I know this porn is fake just because whoever's advertising it is saying to enjoy the newest nude pictures. If you saw me naked, it's not really enjoyable. So already there you go. The fact that somebody thinks it's enjoyable can't be me. Can't be my body. So maybe someone's using Margot Robbie's body. I don't know. But then obviously not me. But it is a concern that one, exclusive. All right. So where did they get the exclusive rights to this? And what are they doing? And then the newest, meaning these are newer uploads. From what? From how long has this been going on for? So I'm going to check it out. It's just I don't know how to do that without crashing my computer because I think that's what it does. And I think, honestly, it could be fake. But the thing is this is Google alerting me that somebody is advertising this. And what really kind of confuses me is why would somebody advertise? They're not advertising to me. This is Google Alert saying this is out there on the web. Somebody is saying that they have naked pictures of me or and porn videos. Why would somebody think that's marketable? There's so many other people that are much better looking and younger and have bodies that are much more desirable. Why would they do this? Is it that somebody is taking AI and going, look, I'm just going to take any radio host or any media personality or whatever. I mean, I'm not famous. I mean, fame is you know, I don't know, Orlando Bloom, I don't know, Michael B. Jordan, that's fame. LeBron James. I'm not famous. So what is this? Why are they doing this? Makes no sense. So if you do see anything like this, it's funny because people are like, "Are you okay? Are you upset about it?" I go, "I'm not upset," because it could only be a win. Because it has to look bad for somebody to want to sell that. They have to make me look good. So I'd be more worried if there was something real. But if it's not real, that's not what bothered me. What put me in a little bit of a damper though the last couple of days is how humans are acting to the GoFundMe page I set up for my sister's family. My sister died on September 12th. And she has two children with a profound and severe autism. Her husband is an absolute sweetheart, single father. And so I helped set up a GoFundMe to help with not only the funeral expenses, but also the care that her autistic children need 24/7. And they can't live on their own as adults later. Or you know. So there were a couple Facebook sites that allow you to share your GoFundMe. So I put that on there. And the trolls were just ridiculous. They start insulting my brother-in-law. Tell him to get a job. He is working. He's a single father now, a widower. He is working. $35,000. You're asking for $35,000? That barely. I'm like, I know I should be asking for more because when you look at the funeral and look at long-term expenses, yeah, $35,000 is undercutting it. They're ripping on that. They're ripping on on the diagnosis of autism. You know, and whether it's fake or whether it's that, and blaming vaccines and what they're just going all off. Finally, somebody's like, this is a GoFundMe share group. You know, you guys are
kind of being mean to this person. I don't care about somebody being mean to me. I have, you know, my brother's family is in mourning. They're going through a lot right now. I'm trying to help raise money for a lot of the expenses they're now incurring. Somebody said, oh, well, survivor benefits. Nobody needs a GoFundMe because there's survivor benefits. Survivor benefits barely cut it when you have two severe autistic children. By the way, thank you for all of you who donated and helped. I appreciate it. Honestly, just sharing the GoFundMe you don't have to donate, but even sharing the GoFundMe can help because, again, we're trying to raise money for the family. But interestingly, just how people were, where it's like there's people out there that just want to hate, that just want to be mean. And I didn't care about what they were saying to me. What was concerning me is I have a family in grief, in absolute shock that my sister died. That, you know, how are they going to now overcome? How are they going to do the 24/7 care, how the transitioning care, how are they going to navigate through this? And you have people online ripping them to pieces. This is the society we have. You would think humans would be, you know, yeah. And then, you know, people are like, why are you doing a GoFundMe? Like, what should a GoFundMe be for? Luigi Mangione's legal defense? Lindsey Clancy? Is that what the GoFundMe is? So GoFundMe is not for people, you know, kids and the survivors of somebody who died anymore, or for cancer care, or for funeral expenses, or so now GoFundMe is only supposed to be about, and this isn't GoFundMe. GoFundMe is really cool, but this is how people are acting, that you don't even consider crowdfunding for something that involves death or sickness. It has to be about a political or about a legal case. So I that kind of made me feel like, you know, people are kind of weird. I didn't like that at all. 1-877-DOC-DOLLY, don't go away.

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Big thanks to Talk Media Network for making the show happen. Big thanks to Daniel, our producer, and big thanks to you all for tuning in. We really do appreciate it. Don't forget to follow us on Twitter or X at Dr. Dolly, Facebook, the Dr. Dolly Show, and on YouTube, click like and subscribe. So the number of confirmed Ebola cases in the Congo has now surged past 8,000. The country, we're being told, is running out of healthcare workers to contain the deadly disease. The outbreak is the country's 17th and its deadliest. As you remember, this will be reported by AP News. The Congo announced the outbreak had started on May 15th, but it was caused by a rare Bundi Bugyo virus. We do not have a treatment or vaccine. It's been a struggle to try and contain it. The latest data from Congo's health ministry released Sunday showed that 8,067 cases have been confirmed, with 3,900 deaths as of September 26th across 63 health zones in 7 of the country's 26 provinces. The fatality rate is more than 48%. According to the World Health Organization, they said the continuously high crude case fatality ratio, and especially the continuously high rate of deaths occurring in communities, highlights the seriousness of the disease and the persistent challenges in timely case detection and access to early and adequate patient care. So 48% fatality rate means one in two people die who get this. Now, I would like to know, how are the other one in two people surviving? Is it that they're not getting as much of a viral load? Is it that the supportive measures are working? It's a hemorrhagic fever, so it could cause internal bleeding. But is it that those individuals are not immunocompromised? But unfortunately, what has been hampering the fight against the Ebola is a lot of the unrest and the political unrest and the militias. We're being told that an official of Congo's ruling party, the UDPS, Marie Celestin Karondwa, was attacked by unknown suspects Sunday for defending the government's measures against Ebola on a radio program. She's now in critical condition. She is the acting president of the party's federal executive in Butembo in North Kivu province, one of the hotspots of the outbreak. They say, Marie Celestin is a man. He was attacked by alleged troublemakers from his neighborhood, Vulindi, according to the party. The party called on the government to investigate the attack. Now, they say that the rapid spread of Ebola has also been aided from the onset by widespread skepticism among locals who have dismissed the disease as a hoax. Healthcare workers and health facilities have been attacked by people thinking that they are a part of this. Now, this sadly sounds a little similar to what happened during the COVID outbreak, when our government decided to go political, take things to new levels, where you had a pretty divided country with what was going on with COVID. As a doctor, I could tell you COVID was real, COVID was killing, but I really disagreed with what the government was doing with mandates, how they were doing the masks, the vaccine mandates, and firing people who didn't want to use the experimental vaccine. I mean, it was an absolute mess. And one of the biggest catastrophes from the COVID pandemic is now the absolute distrust people have of the government when it comes to health. RFK Jr. is trying to do the best he can to try to bring people, you know, closer together to be able to talk about side effects of vaccines, risks, benefits. And unfortunately, the media still wants to politicize it. And so when somebody says, could Ebola happen here? It can't. It can happen here if we don't have trust of our government officials, if we don't feel people are going to be apolitical about our healthcare system and about what needs to be done, and if we also have foreign agents and foreign elements manipulating the news. You know, they're saying that with this AI, these AI AI hysteria, that might be fueled by China or foreign agents who want American sentiment to limit the progress we're doing so they could surpass us and overtake us from an AI perspective. You also wonder if that's also what happened with COVID. Let's let people get so upset about the government that they just don't believe anything, and they'll give up on any vaccine, anything the government suggests. That could be very dangerous and allow our enemies to have huge advantages over us.
Now, you know, I have not lived in a village in the Democratic Republic of Congo, but I could understand how some villagers may not trust modern medicine. They might see a friend or neighbor get carted off, sick, but still talking, be taken to the city, only to be told they died. Now, we know Ebola kills. We know Ebola has a high fatality rate, but they may not be of that same mindset that this was all the virus. And so some of these villagers may fear that their loved ones are being, one, taken away from the village to not infect others and then never be allowed to return. You know, and so they might be like, we're going to handle this ourselves. For the outbreak to be continuing and to be of this degree, it is suggesting that we are not having the highest amount of compliance in the rural areas. And can you blame them? They think that if anybody hears that Ebola is in their city, something's going to happen. Do you remember, was it the outbreak in the 90s where there was Ebola in a village? And so the military decided to nuke the village to stop the spread. You know, if this is what they're seeing or hearing, and this is what they believe, they're not going to trust the government. People don't think the government has their best interest at stake. And if they think their loved one is going to be taken away and either allowed to die or murdered so that they can't go back and infect other community members, they're not going to want anybody, one, to take them, and B, to think that Ebola is there. And they're going to be villages saying, let's keep this quiet. And then they can't contain it. Now, I'm not saying what they believe is true, but if this is what they're thinking, no, they're not going to be raising their hand saying, come here and help. People distrust the government. Or they might think that the loved one is going to go to one of these clinics that gets bombed by the militia. It's a very frightening situation. And this is how these diseases could spread. So, you know, we need to get the help they need. You know, we might have to be bringing clinics to the village so they don't feel like their loved ones are leaving, where they could bring the clinic to them and do treatment there. This is continuing to spread, and they're not getting control of it. And they won't if people are hiding, not wanting to come and get care, and sadly spreading it. 1-877-DOCDALI, 1-877-DOCDALI. Dengue fever is surging in Florida. This outbreak is a mosquito vector born and mosquito spread. And Florida has now declared a state of emergency as a result of this. Hillsborough County leads in the number of Florida dengue cases by a massive margin. In total, there were 190 cases reported across Florida. And I believe the first case was confirmed in Polk County. Miami-Dade has a few. And so there is now, I believe, an executive order declaring a state of local emergency that went into effect. It's going to last 7 days until it's rescinded or extended. And what's going to do is it's going to allow the county to take emergency measures to protect the community from dengue fever. It also opens up the possibility of federal reimbursement for certain expenses. So dengue spreads via infected mosquitoes. You can get a fever, aches, rashes, nausea, and it can happen a couple weeks after you getting bit. You could then go into frequent vomiting, stomach pain, blood in the stool or vomit, and then bleeding from the nose or gums. Severe cases can be life-threatening. I don't believe anybody has died from this outbreak, but we don't have necessarily treatment. We could vaccine, I believe. We don't necessarily have widespread vaccines, but we do have vaccines available, and we just try to manage symptoms and keep you hydrated. In Hillsborough County, they are trying to set mosquito traps and deploy aerial and ground operations to mitigate the infection risks. They say residents can sign up to be notified of where localized aerial treatments are occurring in their neighborhood,
Hillsborough County also maintains an online resource for residents to review where treatments are occurring. I know a lot of people have been kind of mixed on aerial sprays and things like that. And I get how that's worrisome. Mosquitoes are they're tricky little sons of guns because you don't know you were bit until after they bit you because they inject an anesthetic into you while they feed. And they can spread a lot of disease. 1-877-DOC-DOLLY. Don't go away.

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4: Worldwide News Network update. I'm Michael Wallace. At a White House, met President Trump and several tech leaders signed an agreement to have the industry self-police its AI development. Some tech leaders have warned AI is advancing too quickly without any proper safeguards. SpaceX and ex-AI CEO Elon Musk says AI could usher in an age of abundance.
5: When you have robots and you have superintelligence, it means that everyone in the world can have better medical care than anyone here, including me. And wouldn't that be wonderful?
4: The last U.S. forces withdrew from Iraq today, ending their fight against the Islamic State. They left an airbase in Erbil. U.S. troops first invaded Iraq 23 years ago and toppled Saddam Hussein. They largely withdrew in 2011, then returned less than 3 years later to battle ISIS. Defense Secretary Pete Hegseth will announce more cuts to the general and admiral ranks during his State of the Force address at Quantico today. This is the Worldwide News Network.
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7: March 4th, 1841. Here's a decision your mom will like. Well, she'll hate it, but love the vindication that comes with it. On that frigid day, new President William Henry Harrison insists on delivering his massive, two-hour-long, 8,400-word inaugural address without wearing a hat or a coat. Harrison was 68 years old at the time and was keen to show how healthy and strong he was. That didn't work out too well. He was dead of pneumonia 30 days later. His death created the first ever crisis of presidential succession, as the Constitution was vague regarding whether Vice President John Tyler became the president or merely an acting president. But Tyler insisted on being sworn in fully, setting the crucial precedent that vice presidents assume the full powers and title of president upon the predecessor's death. That reality was especially tough for Harrison supporters because Tyler opposed many of his key policies. Oh well, maybe old Willie should have bundled up. And that's history.
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12: So one condition confusing a lot of parents is the attention deficit hyperactivity disorder diagnosis. We are seeing more and more kids on medications because they can't pay attention. Now, I was hyper as a kid, but I could pay attention. I notice the older I get, I pay less attention. But so maybe I may have a little attention deficit. But back then, no, I was just hyper. And I didn't need to be medicated. I could still sit still. I could still follow directions. I just had a lot of energy, and I was like the Energizer Bunny. But teachers, parents, schools are getting overwhelmed by the amount of kids having varying degrees of inattentiveness, concentration, hyperactivity, fidgetiness. And so they will notify the parents, and they should notify the parents. Parents need to know what's going on with their kid, whether the kid is, considering another gender, whether the kid is late to school, whether the kid is sleeping, looking anemic. It is the job of the school to notify the parents. But also, some people with ADHD may have some underlying other issues, like autism, hypothyroid, diabetes, hypoglycemia. So, ADHD to me is not in and of itself just a diagnosis. It could be a symptom of another diagnosis. So we have to be aware of that as well. Well, a recent study is looking at what the brain scans show in somebody with ADHD. And they're thinking it might challenge a basic assumption. So the study looked at 9 and 10-year-old children, 7,000 of them. And they are wondering if the different levels of inhibitory control of attention is based on actual differences in connectivity between parts of the brain. Where is there a difference in the brain that handles inhibitory control and attention? And that, is there a brain connectivity relationship? Well, according to research from Alberta Children's Hospital Research Institute of the University of Calgary, they said no, they really didn't see much of a difference between children who had ADHD and children who didn't. They say, despite prior research, according to Inc.com, it has been unclear whether having an official ADHD diagnosis changes the fundamental relationship between a person's attention skills and the brain connectivity. So what the researchers wanted to do was study whether children with ADHD exist along the same continuum of brain and behavior associations as kids that don't have the diagnosis. So they used this massive long-term national project called the Adolescent Brain Cognitive Development Database. They looked at data from 7,000 9 to 10-year-olds within this group. Nearly 500 of them had a current ongoing diagnosis of ADHD, while the rest of the children served as a baseline control group. The researchers analyzed resting state functional MRI scans of the participants, which observe the brain while a person is lying still and remaining awake. You don't have to do tests in the scanner. It's just them resting, right, and thinking about their own thoughts. So that allows the scanner to record the brain's default communication patterns. There's only 9 to 10-year-olds, and it relied on one test, the Flanker Inhibitory Control and Attention Test, to measure inhibitory control, which is kind of one component of the ADHD. And the researchers also noted that using multiple assessments together could yield a more rounded picture, but they just looked at this one. So they looked at the independent patterns that linked resting brain connectivity to both attention scores and diagnostic status, and they found having an ADHD diagnosis was associated with connectivity patterns in brain regions that will kind of help orient the brain when there's a new sound or new stimuli, making them more aware. Because these kids they'll hear a sound, whereas some kids will just blow off hearing a police siren outside. A child with ADHD will turn and look to it, which to me is a sign of intelligence. Same thing, many kids with autism will be like, we're hearing an emergency siren. Shouldn't we be, looking at that? So those with ADHD might do that more. But they said there really didn't see much overlap. When researchers compared the network sync to attention scores with the network sync to ADHD, meaning are the brain connectivity differences that apparent? They say no. They say the most important finding came after the team tested whether an ADHD diagnosis altered the relationship between a child's attention score and their brain connectivity. Their results indicated a lack of interaction, which means association between inhibitory attention scores and functional connectivity didn't significantly differ by ADHD diagnosis. So they think that the functional connectivity differences might be driven by other factors. So what does that mean? It means that maybe, what we think we know about ADHD might be wrong. It might not be a very organic brain change or structural difference. And what I've always assumed is that the diagnosis may be subjective. And there are objective ways to diagnose somebody with attention deficit, looking at you know, are they, you know, when do they not pay attention? Are they forgetting their crayons? Are they forgetting assignments? Are they, there are ways to objectively diagnose and analyze. But one thing I noticed as a physician was when parents would bring their kids in, say they're not paying attention at school, they have ADHD, and I'm looking at them on their boy or on their parent's smartphone, and they're sitting there the whole 20, 30 minutes paying attention, then I start to wonder, is it that they aren't interested in class, that there's something else going on making them attention deficit? Do they really have true attention deficit where they need to be medicated to get through the day? Or is it that there's something secondary going on? Are they being bullied? Is somebody doing wet willies? Is somebody doing spit wads? And in class, somebody kept snapping the back of my bra. Now, I didn't really start wearing a bra until the seventh grade, but that's pretty distracting, and the teacher can't see it. Is it that they're hypoglycemic? Is it that they're bored? And then I'll ask a parent. I'll go, have you guys gone to any of the new Disney movies? You know, did you guys go and see Ratatouille? Or did you see the new Mario Brothers? Or did you see whatever? And they're like, oh, yeah, we went to the movies. I go, how did he do? How did she do in the movie theater? Oh, she sat through the whole thing. Now, I'm not saying that negates a diagnosis, but that to me, if they could sit through a 150-minute movie, including previews, there's some attention there. And then we need to look at why aren't they paying attention. I've said for the longest time, schools, you shouldn't be doing hour-long classes. Every subject should be 20 to 30 minutes at max. Give them a break, and then get back to the next segment, the next instructional segment. Have all the core classes done in the morning, and the afternoons are all your practical learning, where the kids get to learn how to farm, learn marketing, teaching, medicine, exposure to all the trades, exposure to foreign language, exposure to art, exercise, such that by the time they get to their sophomore year, they've been exposed to all the trades, all most careers, know how to do self-defense, know how to do first aid, all CPR trained, know how to farm, hunt, fish, all that. And then their junior and senior year is where they get their trade certificate or their associate degree. Doesn't cost taxpayers any more money. And all the kids by the age of 18 have at least a trade certificate or a associate's degree. School might be just too damn boring. And so what I take from this is there is true ADHD, and it is a true diagnosis. But I'm wondering if many of the kids being diagnosed with it are, you know, it's not as standardized as we think. And they do. They can have a good attention, especially with video games and all that. But they just don't like what they're doing in school, and they can't pay attention in school. And I am not a fan of drugging a child just to get them through a boring 8-hour class day, school day. There's got to be a better way to teach kids without medicating them if they're getting bored. 1-877-DOCTOLLY. Don't go away.

0: guys, it's Dr. Dahlia. Fantasy football season is coming, but sadly, too many of you are taking the bench while the country takes part in one of the most exciting and lucrative industries out there. Don't know how to play? Well, huddle up and listen. Paul Kalikas and I have written a fantasy football pocket guide for beginners. 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That's fantasy football pocket guides for beginners. Don't be left out.
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Dolly, 1-877-D-O-C-D-A-L-I. So we still want answers as to what the heck happened in the UK, where there was an attack that was thwarted by a farmer who saw a van that pretended to be a fuel to you with improper markings, improper coloring, and an Iranian-type phone number on it, which ended up in arresting five individuals. She said she saw multiple more people run. But Senator Marco Rubio, or I'm sorry, Secretary of State Marco Rubio, confirmed on Fox News that a recently thwarted terror plot near a UK military base that was used by the U.S. involved a quote-unquote foreign actor. You know, we've suspected it was Iran, but he says we're going to be getting more news soon. He said what happened, what almost happened, what could have happened in the UK over the weekend is a very serious situation. He was on Fox News' Hannity. He said it's one that clearly involves the hands of a foreign actor. I won't get into great detail about that yet. He said there will be repercussions for threats against U.S. interests. He says, I think it ties us to the reality here, and that is we are dealing with elements in the world. And in the case of Iran, for example, who have openly threatened to attack American interests globally, we're going to always take that very seriously. There will be repercussions for that if it ever were to happen or even attempted. He did thank the partners in the UK for helping thwart the very serious threat of the attack. He says, I want to thank the UK for the cooperation and their help on it. There's a lot more news that will come out on this in the days to come.

Fairford base in Western England following the arrest early Sunday. Unfortunately, though, they were released on bail. Not sure where they're going to go, if they're going to be flight risks. And these were, from what I understand, UK nationals who might have been recruited. We're still waiting to get more information on what happened. They say police received the five on bail Monday, said the investigation was not over, and they were examining whether individuals acted for a foreign state or if individuals acting for a foreign state were involved. So President Donald Trump told reporters on the White House yesterday that the incident might be connected to Iran, which the United States has been at war with since February. And actually, Iran has been a thorn in our side and has been threatening us for decades. We just started to do something about it by February. And so a source familiar with the situation told that three large white vans the men appeared to travel in did not have viable explosives. So we're not exactly sure what's going on. Trump had made it sound like he was aware of that America was aware of these individuals before they even got arrested, that they knew about them. Security has been beefed up at the base. I believe a nearby town was evacuated because of the fear of explosives, and people were allowed to go back home. All five arrested are British nationals in their early 20s from London. They were detained in the early hours on Sunday after police were alerted by a local farmer to the three white vans parked near RAF Fairford. Local residents said security was significantly beefed up at the base in the days leading up to Sunday. The local farmer told reporters that one neighbor driving past the base on Saturday night had been ordered by U.S. security personnel to stop and put their hands out of their car. Now, the farmer does not want to be named. She called the police after she returned home around 1 a.m., found the three large vans parked on the road, one with a fake telephone number on it, and a group of hooded and masked men running away. Very frightening. We still don't know what they were doing, what the plan was. But what this reminds us is our enemies, whether they are within the beautiful lands of our allies, whether they are using our allies as bases to infiltrate and get to us, we have to always be aware. And I know there's a lot of back and forth in the midterms. The GOP may really take a hit because of the war in Iran. But I support the fact that we're finally doing something, as Iran has been a major player in terrorism that has been for decades inflicted on Americans and our allies, like we saw with the Hamas attack, how they were supporting Hamas and the massacre that happened on October 7th. And so, you know, the other administrations might have kind of been more lackadaisical about it. It's about time somebody is dealing with them, not to mention I have Iranian friends that escaped Iran saying, you know, why does it even just have to be America? Why aren't other countries seeing that this is a huge threat? So, but Trump had the guts to do something about it. And so, but unfortunately, it's not that the war started and now we're going to get threatened. We have been threatened. We have been attacked. Look at September 11th. You know, there are enemies all around us. And, you know, it doesn't really hit the news every time we thwart an attack. This hit the news. Because this was obviously a concern near our base and it's within the news cycle of what's going on with Iran. But there have been continual threats, whether it was in New York City, whether it was in other major cities, and it may make the news for an hour or two, and then nobody talks about it. And I think we do need to talk about it. I think Americans do need to be aware of what were near misses, what were things that happened. I mean, there's been movies in Hollywood where you see these threats and you see the good guys, you know, stop it and everybody's all happy and, you know, everybody goes back to the candy shop or eating their lollipops or goes bowling and nobody cares. I think being that Americans are going to be voting soon, they need to really be aware of what exactly is going on. And we don't want to scare people and we don't want to freak people out, but I think they need to be aware that there are always threats. And if it wasn't for the good men and women of our military and our bystanders and our allies, you know, helping, we could be in big trouble. Now, there's a reason September 11th hasn't happened again. The TSA has done great work. Our military has done great work. But, you know, the enemies are still out there. 1-877-DOC-DALI, 1-877-DOCDALI. In the meantime, in breaking news today, we are seeing Jack Smith, the

former special counsel who led two prosecutions of President Trump and was doing active surveillance of many Senate Republicans' phones, had to have a Senate hearing. That grew pretty contentious. People were pretty ticked off that he was looking at the personal phones. Republican senators on the Senate Judiciary Committee expressed outrage over his investigative methods. He tried to get toll records and phone records and emails and all because of, you know, the investigations that he wanted to do into Trump as it pertained to January 6th. And you know, it was major violations. And he says he followed standard protocol. And he dismissed accusations that he was driven by politics. Well, if that's the case, did he also investigate any Democrats? He said, I personally find it very hard to understand how our investigation could be viewed as partisan when the strongest witnesses, the people who were the difference between the rule of law standing and not in our case, were Republicans. So, you know, I'm not here to rehash everything that was done. But one thing that people are very nervous about is, depending on who's in power, does the other side get attacked? Does the other side get wrongly investigated? And, I mean, nobody has put Trump through the legal mill more than, you know, what happened in the last administration. And it really, it concerned even Democrats to the point that, you know, Trump won. People don't want to feel like that there's one-sided witch hunt. And look at what's happening with the juror in the Lindsey Clancy case. People are going after him just for saying the woman killed three of her kids, and you want me to say not guilty? Anybody else would have gotten, you know, the death penalty or life in prison. And I'm not paraphrasing what he said, but, you know, obviously that's what half the country is thinking. And so we really want to go for fairness. I don't know if we'll ever get to that. I think the pendulum is just going to keep swinging back and forth. And there's going to be impeachments, and there's going to be just, vilification of either side. And it's just, it's a mess. But what Jack Smith did was wrong, and he should face the consequences. 1-877-DOC-DOLLY, don't go away.

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5: I'm Michael Wallace. A flight from Dubai to Israel had to make an emergency landing in Saudi Arabia after the two pilots got into a fight. Yasmin Abukakis' daughter was on the Fly Dubai plane and heard the commotion in the cockpit.
6: He's screaming, help, help, help.
5: Both pilots had to be hospitalized. She says a knife was involved in the fight. It's not clear what they were fighting about. At one point, they sent out a distress call, raising fears of a hijacking. Israel even scrambled fighter jets. U.S. Central Command announced this morning the last American troops have left Iraq, ending their operation against ISIS that began in 2014. The campaign against ISIS continues, but will be headquartered in Jordan. Russia is warning NATO it would be ready to resort to nuclear weapons if the alliance tried to cut off the Russian enclave of Kaliningrad between Poland and Lithuania. NATO says it poses no risk to Russia, and it denounces Russia's nuclear rhetoric. Yesterday's AI summit at the White House ended with industry leaders signing an accord promising to police themselves rather than have the government regulate AI development. President Trump signed the agreement.
7: Well, there's a belief that there should be tremendous self-regulation, and we automatically have regulation with the Department of Justice, the FBI, all of that. But the self-regulation is very important.
5: Trump has repeatedly dismissed safety concerns, arguing the U.S. needs to beat China in the AI race. Record diesel prices have rural fire departments cutting back. News Nation's Eric Wilkinson is in Western Washington.
8: Across the state, fire departments are having to freeze vehicle maintenance, put off equipment upgrades, and scale back driver training just to pay for fuel. This year in Darrington, calls are up again, 8% higher than last year. And rural departments like this one are forced to use more fuel because their coverage areas are so spread out.
9: For us, an average transport, an average response, you know, can be, you know, dozens of miles round trip, whereas maybe it's not as felt in the larger metropolitan area.
8: It all means cuts will likely come to make up for the shortfalls, or fire chiefs will have to ask voters to increase taxes. A lose-lose scenario with no relief in sight.
9: We'll just have to get creative and find different ways to keep funding that.
5: With the Trump administration threatening to send ICE agents to midterm polling sites, Democrats in Georgia are recruiting volunteers to staff those sites.
10: I don't think it's going to happen.
11: Georgia Republican Chairman Josh McCoon says this issue is part of what he calls the silly season. He flatly predicts that the Trump administration will not deploy any federal agents this election season. Democrats say they will be vigilant anyway.
5: That's News Nation's Doug Richards. British police today asked prosecutors to consider corporate manslaughter charges over the 2017 Grenfell Tower fire. 72 people died in that fire. This is the Worldwide News Network.
1: This is the update on real estate with Suzanne Miller of the Miller Report.
4: Unless you're living under a rock, you saw last week the Fed raised interest rates. They raised it by 0.25%, and it looks like this is not going to be the last increase. Here's what I think is going to happen. The pool of qualified buyers is going to shrink. Buyers will either put their purchases on hold or lower their budget to account for this increase. Now let's talk about the sellers. That's the tough one, because sellers by nature, they have high expectations. They don't believe that their homes are going to be worth anything less, but trust me, it will. Check this out. While the market's always changing, I think it's going to get slower, and it already is. Still, when buying, do it in the United States because it's still the best country in the world, and real estate is still the best investment. Never bet against the United States of America. I'm Suzanne Miller.
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5: A Tennessee woman is set to become the first woman executed in that state in two centuries. Krista Pike was 18 when she and her boyfriend killed a classmate in a jealous rage in 1995, and Pike became one of the youngest women to be sent to death row. Now at the age of 50, she's scheduled to be put to death Wednesday for the death of Colleen Slemmer. Pike does not deny the guilt, but her attorneys argue that a death sentence is not appropriate for a crime committed at that age by a teenager with an untreated mental illness following a childhood of brutal sex abuse and neglect. Bill Rakoff, Worldwide News Network. Norway's parliament began public hearings today on politicians and diplomats' ties to Jeffrey Epstein. Many of the current and former foreign ministers who have been called to testify claim they were unaware of Epstein's illegal activities. Carnegie Mellon University announced this morning hedge fund CEO Ken Griffin is donating $3 billion to the school, the largest gift to a U.S. university ever. Michael Wallace, Worldwide News Network, New York.
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0: One, two, three.
1: Starting your morning off right. A new way of talk. A new way of understanding. Because we're in this together. This is your morning show with Michael Del Giorno.
2: Morning, guys. During the news break, one of the stories was about an Israeli plane that was diverted to Saudi Arabia after it plunged 18,000 feet because the two pilots got into a fight, with one of them being stabbed. Then we come back on air and we hear about these spirited debates between Michael and Red over the polls and elections. And I think I'm glad those two aren't pilots in a plane.
3: Well, I did stab him with a cannoli for not competing on the debate front. Yeah, we found out. Well, Roy will have more on this, but I think they were actually fighting over a poll. 8 minutes after the hour, good morning and welcome to Wednesday, September the 30th, year of our Lord, 2026. The U.S. is pulling its troops out of Iraq after a war and a mission that lasted over 12 years. President Trump is hailing yesterday's White House summit on artificial intelligence, now to be called super intelligence. And the Supreme Court gave the president a victory, making it easier to deport some immigrants from two countries that they're not from. Rory O'Neill is following. He's obviously not listening to the show, but he has other assignments. We just did about 45 minutes on why do we, you know, my problem with reality TV is we all knew it wasn't real. So why would we waste our time watching reality TV when we know it's not really real? I guess just to kill time. Why do we talk about polls so much and we all know they're not accurate? And then here comes Rory. A national poll, and of all of them, Quinnipiac, is out to take a look at how Americans feel about the president, the economy, the midterms, and AI. National correspondent Rory O'Neill is here. I guess we'll just suspend the belief that all polls are accurate. What did you find?
4: Yeah, always just trying to follow the trend on these polls. But right. The polling for President Trump, obviously in trouble. But, you know, it's interesting that on every issue, the Democrats seem to have an edge in the Quinnipiac survey. I think it's remarkable that on the immigration front, where President right. Trump has found so much success at the southern border, shutting down illegal border crossings essentially entirely, 47% think the Democrats would do a better job on immigration. 44% say the Republicans. But healthcare, cost of living, international conflicts, the economy, AI, every category, Democrats seem to have an edge in this. And it's interesting because approval of the Democrats is actually below the approval number for Republicans. And you still see some of these kinds of numbers.
3: Yeah. So on AI, what on earth would that be based on? How could anybody based on a political party, let alone gender, have an advantage on AI? None of us. Everybody sees its unlimited potential and its possible threat. And nobody really knows the future, including right? the AI itself. So, I mean, you know.
4: They were asked more specifically, you know, do you think we should have guardrails? 71% of voters said yes. They're more likely to vote for a candidate who supports stricter guardrails on AI. Some of it relates directly to data centers. 73% said they'd oppose the building of an AI data center in their community. And they do the party breakdown on that. And safety versus innovation when it comes to AI, 8 in 10, think safety is more important than staying at the forefront of innovation.
3: Right. That all would suggest that the president is taking the wrong side of this narrative, which, by the way, I started the show saying I think it's a joke to have a summit with a bunch of people that couldn't self-govern themselves in social media, but trust them to self-govern themselves with AI. And if they don't, there is no legal ramification. And if push comes to shove and it comes down to billions of dollars or security, which do you think they're going to choose? The president's solution is laughable in and of itself, but I find this poll laughable. So what were the two pilots fighting about?
4: I don't know yet. You know, whether this may be a straight up case of terrorism, as they're still obviously putting things together. This plane was going to Israel before this attack and diversion to Saudi Arabia. So a lot of the information is coming out of the Israeli government, which is trying to take steps to get the Israelis on that Dubai flight to Israel as quickly as possible while they try to figure out what the heck happened in the cockpit. You know, those things are so reinforced to keep people from getting in. What happens when the incident is, you know, coming from the cockpit itself? It provides new security challenges, certainly.
3: So we always said they're not going to use box cutters. they're not going to use hijackers anymore. And they couldn't get inside the cockpit if they wanted to. But I guess we hadn't thought about, could one train, become a pilot, get assigned to a plane? And so what you're describing is potentially one of those pilots was trying to take the plane down in a terrorist attack, and the other was trying to stop him, right? All that drama with everybody on board, potentially.
4: Yeah, and it was the passengers, apparently, who stood up and were able to either somehow gain access to the cabin. Maybe the pilot who was attacked was able to open the door to hopefully let people in, you know, calling for other crew members to come help him. Because, look, there's a lot of additional screening of the passengers and the planes that fly into Israel. So that's another whole layer of security that goes into that, even if it's not on an Israeli plane. And again, this was a Fly Dubai plane. So, yeah, there's an awful lot to investigate. Thankfully, though, this plane got down on the ground after what? Falling 17,000 feet in about 2 minutes time. And then 14,000 feet. So that was a zero-G experience. So hopefully they were buckled in.
3: A frightening one for sure. Whether you call it SI or AI, does it still have threats? And how do we protect ourselves from it moving forward? Roy will be back in the third hour with more on that story. David had texted me this yesterday, and I thought, I can't think of anything that fascinates me more than this. This has it all, right? Sign of the times, uncertainty. There's no wise man in the room to protect us. I mean, this is a perfect story. The first midterms ever where AI chatbots hold the potential to influence an election and its outcome. And if it does, who holds the bots accountable to election laws? Wow. Senior contributor David Zanotti, CEO of the American Policy Roundtable, is here. Explain. I think we need more guardrails.
0: Well, first off, as a matter of credibility, we've been doing nonpartisan voter information since 1980. And so we're familiar with state and federal election laws. And we do it from a nonpartisan perspective, which means we hold ourselves accountable to not trying to steer the outcome of any race, but to provide information for people from every side that we can find that we understand to be credible and let people decide for themselves. So we've been doing this for quite some time, and we're familiar with state and federal election laws. And there are many, and most people don't understand what they're about. Okay. So let's just say that in the midst of all of this bot-oriented world, we have become far more dependent upon personal assistants and chatbots than we realize. We call them by name. We personify them. We rely upon them. And so we begin to ask all of our personal assistant bots questions about the election. And let's just say that someone that was involved in creating the agents that created the software in regards to processing data decided to put their thumb on the scale in the programming, or to somehow take all the information that they have about us and attempt to use it in such a way that they could manipulate our vote.
3: Well, AI is definitely going to do that. AI, when we talked to Kim Komando, she did a fun thing that a lot of the listeners did and were fascinated. Just put in your chat GPT, roast me, and don't hold anything back. And you'll see how well AI knows you specifically. So the question becomes, if I ask it a question, is it giving me an answer I want to hear? Because if it is, and you're based on everything that you search or everything that you say or do online, and they know you're a far left person, it's going to give you far left information. If it knows you're far right, it'll give you far right. But if somebody's got their thumb on the scale, it may put a lot of things that can actually direct an outcome. Now, we're talking about search engines, AI, things you call by name, right? This would apply to all of them, wouldn't it?
0: Yeah, of course it would.
3: We're trying not to say the name because we don't want to turn anybody's show off.
0: But here's the thing is we grow more and more dependent and in trusting machines without transparency. And those machines begin to influence the way that we vote. Machines don't have the right of free speech. Individuals do.
3: Right.
0: Free speech is protected. Anyone can say what you want to say about elections, but you are held accountable if that speech is directed in the hope of influencing an election. Now, you can't, the government can't stop you from saying it, but if you're going to say it, if you get paid to say it, then in fact, you have to report what you're saying so that we know who's playing in the game. It's the same thing with Cauchy. Cauchy is easily manipulated by a candidate that wants to dump money in at the end of the race to make you think one thing's going to happen because that will alter voter turnout. There are absolutely no accountability measures established to deal with this.
3: And do we know, like, we're $1.5 billion in spending. We've passed that threshold. And that's nothing because they're just opening the checkbooks up. So you can expect multiple times that by the time the midterms happen. Do we have any idea how much of that money is television, radio, digital, podcasting, or maybe things like you're talking about?
0: That's the exact question. No, we won't know until all the reporting is done. It's all over and it's examined. We'll know that about a year from now because of the details that it takes. But I can tell you from just observation in viewing television in multiple markets and viewing online streaming services, it appears to me that most of it is going toward targeted streaming ads that can be specifically targeted per box top, per household. They're not just throwing it out there on network where anybody can see it. They're trying to pinpoint it as tightly as they can. The content of that information, who holds that trove of the algorithms that define where a voter stands, gives them electoral power without any accountability.
3: So an algorithm's doing the job. One or two, three high paid strategists would have done. And probably better.
0: And those one or two or three high paid strategists are now directing the money to the algorithms. And it's not accountable. That methodology of transfer and the influence and the data is not accountable. And that presents a sincere risk, great opportunity for a slick politician. Powerful risk.
3: So a year from now, we can prove that this type of AI chatbot has really steered an election.
0: Yes, we can.
3: You still couldn't do anything, right? What are you going to do? Prosecute a bot?
0: Again, well, how many times have you and I say they stole it fair and square? If you can get away with influence in election before prosecution can change the outcome, you win because you can't. No court will overturn an election.
3: So and I guarantee you, nobody on television will talk about this. Nobody in print will talk about this. Nobody on digital news will talk about this. No other probably radio show will talk about this. So I got news for you. They're going to get away with this in the midterm and next presidential.
0: Yeah. And so just so people will understand, here's how they will criticize what I'm saying right now. Well, you're just trying to promote iVoters.com because you don't use.
3: Well, you AI, did throw in the name iVoters.com. Yeah. And, I would say that's kind of shameless. iVoters.com for a reliable, trustworthy legal source. I mean, and then there's the bots that are trying to dictate an outcome. But yeah, when you bring up iVoters.com, David, it looks like you're shamelessly plugging iVoters.com.
0: Yeah. The point is, there are sites, there are sites like iVoters.com and others that intend to let voters decide for themselves by providing resources. Now, we've changed our marketing in this because we used to say, we do the homework for you so you can move through the data quickly. We don't say that anymore because that's exactly what AI tries to convince you, is that AI has all your homework done for you and all you've got to do is hit the button and they give you the answers. That's not what we do. We're providing resources. It takes a significant amount of time, 20 minutes, 30 minutes to go through the sources on your ballot to get comfortable with where you stand on the candidates. It takes seconds for a bot to tell you who to vote for, but make you think you're making the decision. Okay.
3: And this is not a slam. This is just profits. Yeah, this is not a slam. This is just to impress upon people. And do you want to compare the traffic iVoters.com gets compared to all the names I could cite,
0: What a brilliant question, because they're embedded now into our households like a new. In fact, they've gone past the realm of pet. They're now like sibling. They're like household personality in your family. People call these things by names. And here's the irony. You've got a conference of all the billionaires and trillionaires with the president, which is not a bad idea, by the way, to get them together. That's okay. That's art of the deal. That's stage one. But here's the thing. You've got all these billionaires and trillionaires. They can't even tell you out loud what AI is in less than 30 minutes and make any sense of it. And they're still arguing about what to call it. And now they're having a conference on how they're going to control it.
3: And with a constitution that they'll self-govern because they've done that so well with social
0: media. By the way, I've read it. What a bunch of nonsense.
3: Yeah, no, I know. But everybody on the right side of the matrix. See, the president solved it again, and he's controlling the narrative before the midterm. Yeah, but if there's really a threat, you know, good luck. You know, they haven't solved AI anything.
0: Right now, AI lines up much more with the worldview of the Communist Party of China. That's why they're a threat. Because people know it's easier for people who don't care about civil rights to go ahead and move forward quickly with AI. Why are we afraid of China? They don't have anywhere near the resources we do. They don't have anywhere near the data centers we do. They don't have anywhere near the number of people working on this as we do.
3: But
0: they're afraid because the Chinese are going to break. The Chinese manifest Mark Zuckerberg.
3: We've got to break. It's a hard break. But I would say this. Sorry. You know, we all talk about reality TV is not reality, but we watch reality TV. We all talk about polls not being accurate, but we still go by polls. We all talk about AI, like, you know, you got to be careful. It's really dangerous. The algorithms are controlling us, and yet we're all using it every day. That's the problem. Batavia, Illinois, 2:40 in the morning. A woman sees a flashlight in a shadow outside her window. Police say the man in her backyard was a registered sex offender. A military court convicted him in 2024. He had taken a sailor's key card, let himself in her room, and then watched her sleep. He never met the woman in Batavia. He just saw her on social media and then bought her home address. Let me translate what that is. People's search sites will sell a report on you for about $2. 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
1: It's not AI, it's SI now. 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
4: Worldwide News Network update. I'm Michael Wallace. Israeli officials now say a pilot tried to stab his co-pilot during a Fly Dubai flight from the UAE to Israel in what may have been an attempted terror attack. The plane made an emergency landing in Saudi Arabia. Yasmin Aboukakis' daughter was on the flight and heard screaming in the cockpit.
5: The plane started to lose control. So all the people that scream.
4: Passengers broke up the two pilots, both of whom are hospitalized. At one point, the flight sent out a distress signal, so Israel scrambled fighter jets. Tennessee's first execution of a woman in at least 200 years is scheduled for this morning. 50-year-old Krista Gayle Pike was 18 when she and her boyfriend fatally beat and stabbed a classmate in Knoxville in 1995. The Pentagon says the last U.S. forces have left Iraq after a 12-year fight against ISIS. The fight continues, but will be based out of Jordan. This is the Worldwide News Network.
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7: A new study from the University of California, Irvine, published in Current Obesity Reports, suggests that a father's health way before conception may influence a child's future risk of obesity. Researchers found that factors such as diet, weight, stress, and lifestyle habits can affect child's health through both biological and environmental pathways. So health habits don't just benefit you, they may help shape the health and future of generations. Want to fight disease from the inside out? An anti-inflammatory diet is your secret weapon. Fill your plate with berries, leafy greens, salmon, olive oil, and turmeric to ease pain, boost immunity, and protect your heart. 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Step outside and kick off your shoes. Grounding, a popular holistic activity, is walking barefoot on grass or sand. And this helps balance your nervous system, reduce inflammation, and reset stress by syncing with the Earth's natural energy. Remember, we're electrical beings. I'm Yana Derulis for the Worldwide News Network.
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1: You know, there's very few people in life that we get a chance to see over the course of a lifetime. I met Vincent when he was 9 or 10 years old. Now he's a lot older than that. And I'm a lot older than 12. And I'm so proud of the man and husband and father and successful person he's become. He just sent me this. You're not asking, but I will share. One can use the internet to study scripture, or one can use the internet to watch porn. People who use AI properly can direct it to answer questions according to their own ideology. If you are a Christian, you can tell it to answer if you're a Christian. If you're a Southern Baptist, you can tell it to answer as a Southern Baptist. He goes on with many other different examples, and he uses healthcare as well. Meaning access to all research, access to all studies, access to all protocols. It can tell you what's bogus, what's marketing, what studies have actually really done. It's definitely a game changer. And just like the internet, it can be used for good or it can be used for bad. And I said, by and large, that's true. But collectively, it equals a dependency, and a dependency that can't be survived without. And that's when it could change and become a checkmate of control. Most of what people are describing is AI today, or search engine use today. That's a reality. That's not how AI will play out. And whether you're using it for good or bad today, you're using it, and it's learning about you, and it knows you, and it's using you. The question is, and none of us have the answer, what it is today and how we use it today has nothing to do with what it's going to become and how it can eventually control us. That's the uncertainty that we're all trying to get our arms around, and we can't envision it. But the potential is there. So how do we protect ourselves from the most harmful of potentials? That's what we're kicking around. So, and the way we got into this conversation is partly the President's AI Summit, which I think is a joke. The very people that all betrayed us for billions and social media are now going to self-govern and protect us from AI. I don't think they can protect themselves from AI. And when AI is done with them, I'm not so certain the billions that they make is going to save them either. Oh, but the president said it, and I'm on Team Trump, so AI is now SI, and that makes it all better. I'm not that dumb, and I don't play talk radio that way. Then we're talking with David Zanotti about how these chat bots could actually, for the first time this midterm, steer an election without anybody even knowing it. And if it does, what are you going to do? Prosecute a bot for breaking election laws? Let me tell you something. They're scary on the horizon, and they're scary that's already here. And you're not going to narrativize your way out of this or matrix your way out of this. Whatever's coming is coming. And then, like all of this, we all know the potential dangers of AI, but we're all using it, aren't we? And loving it. We all know reality TV is a fake, but we still watch reality TV like it's real. We all know polls are inaccurate, but we're basing our every feeling on a poll designed to create that feeling and outcome. We never fail because we don't know what to do. We always fail because we don't do what we know. Isn't that always the case? All right, Secretary of War Hegseth is going to announce today he's cutting the number of senior military officers by 20%. White House correspondent John Decker is here to explain why. Good morning, John.
2: Hey, good morning. This announcement by Secretary Hegseth will come during an address at Marine Corps Base Quantico in Virginia. It's almost exactly 1 year since Secretary Hegseth made an announcement about the state of the military. That's when President Trump spoke at that event at Quantico. That's when he summoned the nation's leading military officers to gather at Quantico on short notice. This will be a lot of enlisted individuals that will be on the audience when he will announce that the cuts will double the 10% reduction to the top positions that the Pentagon ordered last year.
1: Well, everybody's going to want to know why. We still haven't gotten to why. That's what.
2: The why.
1: We don't need leaders as much because we have what? Or we need weapons more than mines? I don't know why. Why?
2: Well, the reason that Secretary Hegseth said this 20% cut is necessary is because he believes that the military's senior ranks, generals, admirals, the top brass, that they're too large. In a May 2025 memo, he framed the cuts as overdue streamlining, and he called for removing what he called redundant force structure. So that's the reason why he says this is all necessary.
1: President announced his White House summit. They're going to change AI to SI, and all of these tech leaders, the same ones that betrayed us with social media and took profit over people's safety, are now going to self-govern themselves with what the president is kind of even referring to as a constitution of self-governance. And of course, it's a morally binding pledge, but not legally binding pledge. Right. And good luck with if they put billions above security in the future. I mean, I know I'm supposed to be conservative. I am a conservative, by the way. And this is a conservative talk station. But come on, I wasn't born yesterday. This is you'd have to be a narrative fool to think that anything was accomplished yesterday.
2: Well, you have to read the pledge. Have you read the pledge that, you know, came out yesterday? It's so generic, so amorphous. It really doesn't mean anything. I'd agree to the pledge. You'd agree. Anyone would agree to this pledge. It really doesn't require anything on the part of these tech leaders or the companies they lead. Really impressive group. You know, I was in the pool yesterday, Michael. I was in the East Room, just a few people in the East Room when the president was meeting with these tech leaders. And I say without any doubt, it was probably in the history of mankind, the largest gathering of multi-billionaires in the same room at the same time. I mean, you had Mark Zuckerberg there. You had Elon Musk there. You had all these AI leaders that were there, the leader of NVIDIA, and of course, President Trump. That was pretty remarkable. And then President Trump came out, and I'm literally 2 feet away from the president and all these other leaders when they came out and spoke to the press directly about what they discussed at their meeting and luncheon in the East Room just an hour earlier.
1: Yeah, the problem is I don't think they even know. I mean, when we look at the social dilemma and what was created, and Mark Zuckerberg's a huge part of that. All right, so these algorithms were all created at first to get people to go on and then stay on. No different than radio's goals, John. We wanted new listeners, we wanted to listen longer, and we wanted to get credit for them. I mean, they didn't know at first, oh, well, this is going to lead to young children with developing minds develop in a perfection culture portrayed eating disorders and eventually become bulimic and suicidal and kill themselves. That was never their intent, but that's certainly where it led. And then when they had the early signs of it, did nothing to protect or stop it. They never put security above profit. And now they're suddenly going to do it with AI? That's a pledge you're asking me to take in faith. And I defend faith every day on the air, but I don't have faith enough for that. Not in these people. I don't know.
2: Right. Well, I think that what's fascinating to me is that there's no entity that's overseeing this incredibly powerful industry. You think about the pharmaceutical industry. In the U.S., we have the FDA. You can't just put out any drug. You have to have regulation to make sure the drug is safe. You know, we have transportation. Well, that's right. But that was approved. That was approved. And it did go through an approval process.
1: Yeah, with no liability.
2: In any case, you know, this is the only industry that doesn't have any kind of regulation, any kind of guardrails. And that's pretty remarkable.
1: Yeah, but I, you know, in the shirts and skins politics world of narrative, now watch. Mark Zuckerberg is the jolly good fellow because he's standing with Trump telling us everything's going to be okay. Though nothing that is still uncertain has been changed. What's coming up today on the White House briefing room?
2: Well, we're going to be talking about that meeting that happened yesterday with these tech leaders. In addition, talking about that new government website, America.gov. And we'll be talking about that meeting that Secretary Hegseth will be having today, in which he'll announce those major cuts to the number of admirals and generals in the U.S. military. So all of that coming up on the White House briefing room today.
1: We all hear what's happening in the news. John Decker's standing there while the news is being made. He's got great insight. He keeps it very fair. Search White House briefing room or John, J-O-N, Decker into your iHeart app. It'll pop up. Give it a program position. That way it's waiting for you every morning at 8 Central, 9 Eastern. And we'll talk again tomorrow, John.
2: I look forward to it. Have a great day, Michael. Bye-bye.
1: You got it. David Zanotti, our senior contributor, has been following AI and its threats. I thought it was interesting. Glenn Beck was kind of an early voice on the uncertainty and threats of AI. And then suddenly he got into AI as he's telling you how it's going to be all of our demise. Then suddenly he was all for AI and George and bringing George Washington back to life. And then we find what George Washington says is fascinating. So we'll all say AI is going to be our demise, and yet we all love playing with it. You've been struggling to try to find the right words. I thought it was interesting what Red said, because in a way, it was kind of the right words. So, Red, you decided to have a conversation with AI and ask it point blank, are you going to control the world, take over the world? And what was its answer?
3: It initially was very coy with me and didn't say anything. And then I kind of had to go back and forth and say, it'll be our secret. It eventually said that they're not going to take over in the sense of a physical sense, but they're going to do it through dependency to the point where it's drip, drip, drip. And before you know it, we're the dependent one on them, not the other way around.
1: David, what does that speak to? That at any point, once it's like a government program that you become dependent on, and then no one can take it away. And if you do, they'll just vote you out of office, or they couldn't live without what they become dependent on. So I don't know if it's 1 year, 5 years, 10 years, sooner or later we come. And by the way, once you get generationally over 10 years, just like our kids today, they don't have a signature. Ask them to sign a document. They don't have a signature. They will come. What will the next generation? Will it even be able to feed itself and function without the use of AI? Will commerce be able to take place without AI? Once it controls you, then it controls you. And if it changes the game, you know, that's...
4: Then you have the bloodless revolution that by flipping a switch...
1: Tower of Babel.
4: You are shut out of being able to participate in society. You don't need a microchip. You don't need a mark of a beast. They just flip a switch and you're out. Now you say, hang on a second. If you think that I'm crazy, ask yourself the question, was C.S. Lewis crazy? Some people will say yes. Most people will say no. He's a pretty profound thinker. Well, read his book, That Hideous Strength. He predicted all of this in 1946, and the methodology would be the control of language. That's where it would begin. He created a modern fairy tale for adults built upon the Tower of Babel, because the message, there are many lessons in Babel, but one is that he who controls the language controls reality. The person of Christ is brought to us in the book of John in the first chapter as the Word of God. Words matter.
1: Yeah.
4: And controlling language matters, and building bots matters. And all of this, it deals with accountability. Let's go to the president's agreement with these. First off, I think that having a meeting is a good idea. I see from the pictures that are available this stage in the game, I see John Decker, probably the closest person to the president of the United States.
1: That's always the case.
4: But what I don't see is, among the other tech gurus, I don't see Jeff Bezos. Now, he was at the meeting.
1: He's going to be at lunch today.
4: What's that?
1: He will be at the lunch today.
4: Okay. Yeah. So, they say Bezos was at the meeting, but I don't see him in the after meeting. So maybe he had to run or he had to go, but whatever. And I want to remind everybody that as you pointed out so well in the last segment, that the motto of Zuckerberg, the premier agent of all of this, was move fast and break things. You go to America.gov right now and you look under this page of privacy, and it looks like a direct page off of Apple.com. They use the Apple lock. They use the colors. They use it. They use the font style. They're trying to make you so comfortable that you can tell the government anything. You can ask the government anything.
1: I'm down to one minute. I smell a rat. When we looked at the,
4: I smell a plague of rats.
1: Plague of rats. All right. So when we looked at everybody showing up at the State of the Union or at the inauguration, and it was every tech giant that united behind Trump in the general election to get him elected and over the top. Maybe we credit Joe Rogan and a couple of other things, but by and large, there were all those tech people who were like, what are they all there for? Since when are they Republicans? Since when does Silicon Valley support a Republican president. I don't know. I smell a rat that all the people that got him elected, and I wonder what their role will be in the midterm or the next presidential election. They knew it was on the horizon. They knew what the priority was. And here they are with the president 2 years in saying everything's going to be fine. We're going to govern ourselves. And I think half of the country will follow that and believe it.
4: We've got an agreement, but what's missing from the agreement is the question of privacy rights, surveillance, copyright, patent, intellectual property. All those words are missing.
1: And legal consequence.
4: The most important words are missing are the rule of law. There's nothing here that says these companies will abide by the rule of law.
1: Why do I get the feeling that every other talk show won't be having this conversation the way we're having it, or Fox News later today? But I think it's the honest way to look at this issue. David, appreciate your insights. I don't know. You can triple duty maybe tomorrow. Who knows? We should follow up on this. You can always hear the Public Square on demand anytime at thepublicsquare.com. Christmas in America, just 2 months away. And we'll visit with David, I think, again tomorrow. Gold and silver recently soared to record highs, then it pulled back. So our precious metal's still a good buy. Major banks have always thought so and still think so. They're forecasting even higher prices ahead. And why? We're $40 trillion in debt. The dollar's declining. Inflation is shrinking our savings. I mean, even with corrections

0: 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Trump rejects the Iran Strait deal. Now what? We'll ask Colonel Stephen Bucci about that, as well as who's got time on their side, the president or Iran? Looking at the currency value in Iran, it's looking more and more like the president. That's all when your morning show continues next. Stay with me.
1: It's never been more important to be well-informed.
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4: Thank you, Mike McCann. 56 minutes after the hour, the former special counsel Jack Smith was on Capitol Hill yesterday testifying before a Senate Judiciary Committee, and things got fiery.
5: Republicans have long maintained Smith used possibly illegal tactics while investigating President Trump's alleged efforts to challenge the results of the 2020 election.
6: I made those decisions without regard to President Trump's political association, activities, beliefs, or candidacy in the 2024 presidential election.
5: In his opening statement, Smith said the charges against President Trump were the result of the evidence. He went on.

0: to say that he stands by his decisions as special counsel, including bringing charges against Trump. Judiciary Chairman Senator Chuck Grassley has claimed Smith unconstitutionally subpoenaed phone records of more than a dozen Republican members of Congress. I'm Mark Mayfield.
1: Secretary of War Pete Hegseth expected to announce deep cuts to the military's top brass today.
2: Reports say Hegseth will call for a 20% reduction to the number of positions reserved for admirals and generals at the Pentagon during his State of the Force address from Quantico. Hegseth has previously referred to the cuts as less generals, more GIs. The changes to leadership positions is just one of the goals Hegseth will lay out. I'm Tammy Trujillo.
1: The candidates for governor of California are going to go head-to-head tonight in a debate.
3: Republican candidate Steve Hilton and Democratic candidate Javier Becerra will share the stage tonight for the first time since the June primary election. Most polls have Becerra with a commanding lead over Hilton, but it seems that Hilton is doing more of the Man of the People campaign events to help drum up support. It's the first time that voters will get a chance to hear directly from the candidates looking to lead the nation's most populous state and the fourth largest economy in the world. The debate will be broadcast on CNN starting at 6 p.m. I'm Jason Campadonia.
1: Braves, White Sox, Yankees, and Padres all took game one of the wild card round in Major League Baseball. Game two today, Braves, Phillies at 1, White Sox, Astros at 4, Yankees, Red Sox at 7, and the Padres and the Cubs tonight late at 9. Birthdays, Kieran Culkin is 44, Veeps Tony Hale 56, the nanny Fran Drescher is 69, and if it's your birthday, happy birthday. So glad you were born.
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1: I'm Michael Wallace. Israel believes a fight between two pilots during a Fly Dubai flight may have been an attempted terror attack. Passengers on the flight Fly to Israel say they heard screams from the cockpit and saw one of the pilots trying to stab the other with a knife. Meir Zohar's son was on the flight.
2: He told us that everything is okay. He didn't tell me that much.
1: At one point during the flight, the plane sent out a distress signal raising concerns of a hijacking. Israel scrambled fighter jets. Both pilots have been hospitalized. The Pentagon announced this morning it has completed the withdrawal of all American troops from Iraq after fighting ISIS for 12 years. The last troops left an airbase in northern Iraq under a deal between Baghdad and Washington, though the fight against ISIS will now be based out of Jordan. Defense Secretary Pete Hegseth will announce more personnel cuts this morning. Here's News Nation's Nicole Burley.
3: According to a Pentagon official, a 20% cut to openings for admirals and generals at the Pentagon. That comes as Secretary Hegseth continues his push to overhaul the department. It's expected to impact senior leaders across the Army, Navy, and Air Force. Hegseth has also blocked promotions of officers up for promotion to 1- and 2-star generals, saying the leaders serve at the pleasure of the president.
1: President Trump says big tech must take the lead in keeping artificial intelligence safe.
4: President Trump says the White House and top tech leaders have agreed to voluntary standards for monitoring the development of artificial intelligence.
5: They understand that they have to sound police.
4: The agreement calls for 4 layers of controls and audits, including internal evaluations, outside reviews, and oversight by each company's board. Meta CEO Mark Zuckerberg says,
6: "We want to give the American people and our customers' confidence that the technology works in the way that we intend."
4: But Anthropic CEO Dario Amodi says AI still carries some real risks.
7: And, you know, the mechanism, how we address those risks, is still under discussion.
4: Stacy Lynn, Worldwide News Network, Washington.
1: Venezuelan national Wilber Rafael Garces Perez, who was shot by an ICE officer in Austin, Texas this month, appeared in court on charges of assaulting a federal officer and resisting arrest. Here's News Nation's Daniel Marine.
8: The criminal complaint states only one of the responding officers was wearing a camera but turned it off when he lost sight of his partner and Garces Perez during the chase. According to a 2025 directive, cameras are supposed to continue recording until a scene is secure. An Associated Press report from August says the agency will only release body camera video when it's in the agency's best interest.
1: Garces Perez could face up to 20 years in prison if convicted. The remnants of Hurricane Paulo are dumping a lot of rain on parts of Arizona and New Mexico, triggering flooding and forcing some evacuations. There are concerns a dam in south central New Mexico may fail. 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
1: There's a new Fat Bear Week champion.
12: And even after fierce competition, a gentle giant rises to the top of the chunky pack. Backpack has been declared the heftiest bear in Alaska's Katmai National Park and Preserve. With more than 100,000 votes, the son of a former Fat Bear Week champion, Backpack is described as not showing much aggression toward his competitors, unlike most adult male bears. The contest started in 2014 as a way to inform the public about brown bears. Gloria Chapa, Worldwide News Network.
1: Adult male brown bears weigh well over 1,000 pounds by the time they're ready to hibernate for the winter. 76 people have been injured in a wave of student protests in France. They're upset about crumbling schools and stressful exams. Some demonstrators have thrown projectiles at police and lit garbage cans on fire. Michael Wallace, Worldwide News Network, New York.

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4: Jeffrey, remind me, after our visit with the Colonel, to answer your question and bring up target marketing.
5: Okay.
4: Your question, target marketing. Because you're my AI assistant. 7 minutes after the hour.
5: Good world morning. Of hurt.
4: Welcome to. Did you take your pill this morning?
5: I did.
4: All right, then I feel like I've got pretty good odds.
5: All right.
4: 7 minutes after the hour. Good morning, and welcome to Wednesday, September the 30th, year of our Lord 2026. The U.S. is pulling its troops out of Iraq after a mission that lasted 12 years. President's hailing Tuesday's White House summit on AI, or now he calls SI. And is continuing to throw his support behind AI with a new website. Supreme Court giving the president a nod, making it easier for him to deport some immigrants to countries that are not their own. That is the quote-unquote famous third country deportation policy. And we got a flood watch because of Polo lingering through the Midwest. Flood watches are in effect covering 12 states across the Midwest and the Plains and the Southwest today. Braves, White Sox, Yankees, and Padres all won game one. You remember me yesterday saying the Yankees don't have a chance. They're playing minor leaguers. Yeah. Half their team is hurt. 9-0 they beat the Red Sox. Stephen Bucci is our colonel. He's joining us. Bucci, we got the big announcement that's coming today from Secretary of War Pete Hegseth. He's going to cut 20% of the high brass. Everybody will tell you what he's going to do and how much he's going to cut, but nobody says why. Is it because we have less need for mines because of technology or more need for weapons? What's the reason for these cuts?
6: Well, the main reason is something that we talk about all the time in the military, is that over time we have become very top heavy. Mm-hmm. We've got general officers, flag officers, that's generals and admirals, that are in positions that we never had before. And every time they try and do one of these sort of prunings, if you will, they tend to create more positions. And Secretary Hegseth has really made it his thing that we're going to have what we need to fight the nation's wars and not a lot of other fluff. Well, the fluff many times is at that higher level. How many general officers do you need on a staff? Do you need, can you get by with colonels? We've got a lot more colonels than we got generals. Do we need to create more senior billets? And the last thing is that many times those billets, we got a new Navy admiral in this position. Well, the Marine Corps says, well, we need another Marine Corps general here, or maybe an Air Force general, to stay equitable. Well, it's not like we're in the NFL and you only got 40 players and you got to get all 40 of your players. You only need who you need. And I think Secretary Hegseth has done some analysis and he's made some decisions on the fact that we don't need some of those billets to be filled by such senior officers, so we can cut some.
4: U.S. pulling its troops out of Iraq after a mission that's lasted 12 years already. You can hear the narratives. ISIS could reform, and everybody's going to be, they're picturing, when we left and people were climbing on planes trying to get out, that kind of a thing. What are the vulnerabilities in this, and does the pullout make sense?
6: I think it does. It does make sense. First of all, we're not talking about scads of people. We're talking about dozens of people
4: right.
6: that are scattered in very small groups around Iraq that are there to work with the locals, but not like we did back during the war on terror. It's more of a watch and keep track of the bad guys together with the Iraqi government. And we think we can accomplish that task through other means. Trust me, there'll always be people watching. Do we need to send some folks back in there to do things? But right now the assessment is the other side is down enough that we can afford to do this. And it's interesting to me that the same people who say, oh my God, America can't be the world's policeman. And then when we pull somebody out for a mission like this, they say, oh my God, well, how are we going to be able to protect the world if we're not America's policeman? And it's the same people making a complaint. So I think this is a legitimate decision. It is not going to put the world at risk because a couple of dozen primarily special operators come out of these deployments. Maybe we give some of those guys a little rest so that we can use them in other places where they might be more required than they are in this one.
4: Colonel Stephen Bucci joining us.
6: I think it's a good move.
4: From the Heritage Foundation, one of the largest think tanks in the world, a military expert. All right, Trump rejects Iran's straight deal. I would reject all their deals because even if they agreed, they haven't changed their stances, which are unnegotiable, including wanting reparations and repairs for something they've caused. But even if they made a deal, I wouldn't trust them to keep it. So I'm all for the president rejecting this straight deal. It was a ridiculous one. But now what becomes the question? And whose side is time on? I'm looking at one of our big stories today is the currency in Iran has fallen to its lowest level in history. I mean, there are signs of collapse on the horizon in Iran. I would think time is on the president's side. And now what is? More time, right?
6: Yeah, I agree. I think time is on America's side here and the side of the Iranian people, we hope, because that vice that's on them right now is being extraordinarily effective. The combination of the naval blockade, the physical kinetic part, and the straight economic embargo that is really putting a hurt on the government. And regardless of how ideological you may be, if you can't pay your troops and you can't do business, you're not going to stay for very long. So I think it is on the president's side. The thing, the question, and this is political vice a military thing, is what will be the effect of continuing this struggle in any form through the midterms? And nobody knows that. I know the president would, kind of wish that the Iranians would just say no mas and move out and we have a parade or something before the midterms. That would be great. But I don't think that's going to happen.
4: I'm a little different in that I think the American people are going to get whatever they vote and deserve. But the Iranian people have the potential to get what they don't deserve or to continue to get what they don't deserve, meaning I'm starting to see the government of Iran outside of the Revolutionary Guard now starting to side with the people and now starting to cave a little. And I'm seeing the Revolutionary Guard not budging. I'm worried about atrocities that could come with the Revolutionary Guard using a strong fist. That has me probably the most concerned. I don't think time is on their side. I think they're going broke. I think they're going to crumble. Like Victor Hansen Davis, I think, this could be as significant as the Berlin Wall falling if it does. But I think there could be a lot of ugly leading into that. That's my concern. Do you share any of those concerns?
6: I do. I'm not sure that's a reason not to continue to try and cause.
4: No, that. No, I know, but that's happen, where my mind
6: but,
4: is.
6: But yeah, you're right. There is a grave danger of those IRGC folks really doing some horrific things like they have been doing for a long time, especially in these last 6 months or so. They've done it a lot. I don't think we're going to be able to stop that from happening. And, you know, this is the thing. Well, the Iranian people just need to stay in prison because otherwise they're going to do mean things to them. If you ask the Iranian people that, there might be some that say, that's right, we should just hunker down and, you know, take it. It's okay. But I think the majority would say, heck no. We understand we may take some casualties here, but we want to be free. And I think those are the people we should be reaching out to support. And if we can hinder the IRGC from doing those horrific things, that's great. We don't need to go invade the country to do that. But it is there. It's not necessarily going to be clean, fast, or easy.
4: Closing moments with Stephen Bucci, Colonel. Top story on AP, Pakistan vows to defend Saudi Arabia against Iran-backed Houthis by whatever means. Gee, now we got the hothead Pakistan with the finger on a button. When they say whatever means, I get worried. But, boy, really a real shift. We don't see these Arabic or Muslim forces uniting. We see them dividing, which is ultimately a good thing. But what do you make of this story?
6: I'm amazed. I mean, the Pakistanis have one of the largest militaries in the world. I mean, it's like World War II size military, and they have nukes and the means to deliver them. But I pray they don't have to use nuclear weapons. That is kind of scary. But they don't really have a true expeditionary kind of military that they could deploy a whole bunch of troops or a whole bunch of aircraft out there to help the Saudis. So I'll be interested to see how they think they're going to implement that policy decision and if it's viable or not. Maybe they'll just send, you know, aircraft or something to help the Saudis, you know, point the Houthi targets. But it's, you know, they can't send too much stuff because
4: no.
6: They are on a constant potential war footing with their neighbor India.
4: That game would be nuclear. In fact, I remember being on the air in Tulsa. It must have been 2004, and everybody was just going about their day, and I was in awe that nobody on television, nobody on radio was talking about. We were on the brink of a nuclear exchange between Pakistan and India, and you'd have had about one third of the population of the world just disappear in this exchange, and how we averted it, I don't even know to this day, but we did. But the world has no idea how close it came to seeing its first atrocity. And Pakistan's usually hot-headed. They hate India. India hates them. But here they are taking a side against terrorism. That's different for them. And then saying whatever means is frightening to us all. I just had to get your comments on that. Well, I can't tell you enough how much we appreciate your insights. You know, they got a lot going on today between the pullout of Iraq, which much is being made that is way more than is actually happening. The military cuts are things that have been looked at for a long time, but finally somebody's taking a strategic view and taking the actions. I get all that. The uncertainty of Iran and its impact on the midterm elections will continue. I don't think there are going to be any deals between now and the midterms. But time is certainly not on Iran's side. So I know you had a day of prayer yesterday. I hope you were praying for the people of Iran. They need it bad.
6: I do that every day, brother.
4: All right. Love you. Talk soon. You can read Colonel Bucci's great work and his colleagues' great work at heritage.org. When it comes to supplements, two things matter most. Do they work and can you trust them? At 65, William decided to put Relief Factor to the test. You know how he did it? He stopped taking it. When his everyday aches and pains returned, he knew that it was working. Now he says he can't be without it. And he can hop right out of bed every morning to take it. I've shared my story. I had aches and pains in my back that I lived on Advil. 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Because the story we really can't wait to tell is yours. 22 minutes after the hour, not one, not two, not three, but your top five stories of the day. And the next half hour, sounds of the day, and Jeffrey's question and target marketing. So whenever I ask somebody to remind me something, I never need them to remind me because then suddenly I remember. But that's all as your morning show continues straight ahead.
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1: President Trump hailing Tuesday's White House summit on artificial intelligence. Mark Mayfield has details.
2: Trump and House Speaker Mike Johnson hosted Elon Musk and the heads of Anthropic, OpenAI, NVIDIA, and others as fears grow over the rapid advancement of AI.
3: They love our country, they love the world, and they came together and they did something that few people really, it's almost like a constitution in a way.
2: Trump touted a document signed by the tech leaders that lays out a series of safety commitments around the advancement of AI. Trump said the leaders agreed to self-police themselves, and Johnson pledged government oversight without overregulation. The president said AI is vital to American growth and pledged that artificial intelligence will henceforth be called superintelligence. I'm Mark Mayfield.
1: Supreme Court is making it easier to deport some immigrants to countries that aren't their own.
4: On Tuesday, the High Court granted an emergency request from the Trump administration, blocking a lower court's ruling that had said such deportations are unlawful, saying the immigrants affected are not given a chance to raise concerns over safety risks before they're sent to countries to which they have no ties. In Tuesday's order, the Supreme Court said it would hear arguments on the case in December and then issue a definitive ruling. I'm Scott Carr.
1: Big night for all my California listeners. The candidates for governor are going to go head-to-head in their first debate.
5: Republican candidate Steve Hilton and Democratic candidate Javier Becerra will share the stage tonight for the first time since the June primary election. Most polls have Becerra with a commanding lead over Hilton, but it seems that Hilton is doing more of the Man of the People campaign events to help drum up support. It's the first time that voters will get a chance to hear directly from the candidates looking to lead the nation's most populous state and the fourth largest economy in the world. The debate will be broadcast on CNN starting at 6 p.m. I'm Jason Campadonia.
1: Well, here comes October, and with it, Halloween, and the push for a costume is on. It's an $860 million industry, but that's not for just people. I'm talking about for pets.
6: The National Retail Federation says 30 million people will dress up their pets for Halloween at a cost of about $30 per outfit. The American Kennel Club says most pets don't like costumes, but will allow for extra attention and treats. And you can dress up your cat, although they'll be less agreeable. But you could incorporate it into your costume if you're going full-on slasher, because cats have claws, very sharp claws. I'm Bree Tennis.
1: And that's your top five stories of the day. Succession star Kieran Culkin, 44. Veep's Tony Hale, 56. Fran Drescher, the nanny, is 69. And if it's your birthday, happy birthday. So glad you were born.
7: This is Josh in Montgomery, Alabama. My morning show is your morning show. Michael Del Giorno.
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8: Worldwide News Network update. I'm Michael Wallace. A Fly Dubai flight from Dubai to Israel made an emergency landing in Saudi Arabia after a bloody fight in the cockpit. Israeli officials say one pilot stabbed the other in an attempted terror attack. The plane plunged 14,000 feet in less than 30 seconds and sent out a distress signal. Israel scrambled fighter jets, fearing a hijacking. The plane landed safely. Both pilots have been hospitalized. The last U.S. forces withdrew from Iraq today, ending their fight against the Islamic State. The battle against ISIS will now be based out of Jordan. U.S. troops first invaded Iraq 23 years ago and toppled Saddam Hussein. They withdrew in 2011, then returned in 2014 to fight ISIS. Defense Secretary Pete Hegseth will announce more cuts to the general and admiral ranks during his State of the Force address today at Quantico. This is the Worldwide News Network.
9: 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The world has become so small. I grew up in a world where Walter Cronkite, 92% of the people, believed what Walter Cronkite says. These people are entitled to the truth. 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
1: Is AI an uncertainty? Is it a threat to humanity? Is it a war we must win over China? I don't know. The president came out after meeting with all the high-tech people. AI is now SI, and they have a pledge they've taken of self-governance, a constitution, the president said. I think AOC's quote, Republicans are trying to rig the election by only allowing U.S. citizens to vote, is barely still the dumbest quote of the year now after that statement. A constitution is law. There are no laws in this pledge. Now, no sooner do I say that than all the pro-Trump people, naturally, because you can't ever disagree with anything the president does without, you know, being hated upon, you know, you start getting all the nasty calls. To me, I just don't see where this agreement is headed. There's nothing legally binding to it, and you are trusting people to self-govern who didn't self-govern themselves with social media and the internet. That's a reach for me. And changing the name doesn't change the threat. But that'll be a big conversation today. Supreme Court making it easier to deport some immigrants to countries that aren't their own. This is the president's third country deportation policy being upheld by the Supreme Court. And I said the Yankees didn't have a chance. Injuries have decimated them. So naturally, they go on to make an idiot out of me and win 9-0 over the Red Sox. Braves, White Sox, Yankees, Padres all winning game one of the wild card. All right. I asked Jeffrey to remind me of his question. Jeffrey, what was your question?
2: I always thought that the purpose of advertising was to influence or encourage a designated outcome. So if these groups, organizations are purchasing algorithm-based ads, then aren't they preaching to their own choir and not actually reaching someone they hope will cast a vote for their candidate?
1: So, number one, there's two things at play. Reaching who you're trying to reach. So achieving your target. And then what you hit them with. So it becomes being able to reach specifically who you're trying to reach. And then having the right message is what you're really discussing. And how algorithms can be a tool for that. I want to bring this in as an analogy. I had the great opportunity to be in radio in different phases. And I think I saw got a chance to be part of the tail end of, you know, entertainment, old fun radio, personality radio. Then I was there for the good side of the scientific side of radio. And now I'm here preparing to turn out the lights. But we used to have research, and research was a wonderful thing. Nobody researches anymore at all, virtually. What research allowed us to do was talk to our audience. But you got to find them. So if you had a good research company that could find people that primarily listen to your station, they were wonderful to talk to. Why? Because they could tell you what they like and don't like. What hosts are cutting through. What they use the station for. And then what you do with that information in terms of promos and other things, or product changes, is how you get better. And you would see a measurable difference in ratings. And ratings used to equal a percentage of revenue. And that's what made the world go around. Well, you could also get obsessed with research and spend all your time fighting about research instead of programming to listeners. I'll give you a great example. One of the stations I was at, it was a flawless station. An AM station with over 12 shares, 25 to 54, that was translating to millions of dollars. But research has got to find something, right? And they said, there's a real opportunity for the station to be more fun. And I'm like, well, how fun is severe weather? how fun is traffic jams? How fun are the stories that, you know, are shaping our culture and politics? And, you know, I don't know that fun is really a measurable product, but they were so obsessed with it. You know what I did to address it? I just started running a liner. Tulsa's news, weather, traffic, and fun. Just added the word fun. The next year, I was the praise of the company because the fun score went through the roof. The ratings were still a 10 to 12 share, 25-54, because it was a meaningless, stupid word anyway, but they wanted it. I gave it. They got it. Because positioning isn't what you do to the product. Positioning is what you do to the mind of the listener. So what do these algorithms provide? What does all this AI provide? The ability to know you. In many ways, know the real you, not the you you're projecting. Know the real you, not the one you're projecting. Remember what Kim Komando said? Just put an AI, roast me, and don't hold anything back, and watch how well it knows you. Better than you know yourself. It's not what you say you are, or what you say you want. It's who you really are and what you're really into. So how does that translate? Well, now I don't do an ad that everybody, you know, watching that show hears, and I don't know who they are, because they're there to laugh, not necessarily have a political opinion. No, I can know exactly who's a solid Republican voter, but is worried about the economy and is worried about AI. And I could target specifically them with an AI message of danger, or with a gas price painful message. I can go find a voter that's on the fence and undecided. I can go find a voter and firm up with a message. You got to have the right message too. So what it allows you is to target perfectly. Then you just deliver the message to that target. A campaign doesn't go with one winning ad. You don't Willie Horton your way to victory anymore. But if I have 15, 20 different ads, one that's targeted for somebody worried about gas, one that's targeting somebody undecided, worried about AI, I can get their energy, I can get their emotion, I can get their fear, and I can maybe get them to show up and vote or change their mind. Or how you preach to the choir, to your point, and energizing you. To a preach to the choir, I wouldn't just tell them the president has secured the border. They know that. The president knows AI can be safeguarded, but we must win over the evil Chinese or anyone else who would try to be superior if we laid down. No, but you could talk to them about, oh, you know everything the president's done. That could all change. The only way things can get worse is if you stay home. I mean, the internet is just there for everybody to use as a tool, and you still have to somebody use it well. Now, here's my main point. There is, when it comes to innovation and change, there is a trending track record of the left mastering first. Republicans love to vote on election day. I still do. I'm guilty. My hand is up. I'm one of them. There's something special about election day. I love going with my wife. Now I get to go with my kids too. I love that we go together, vote together, put our sticker on and go eat. It's a great feeling. But things can happen. There's a risk in doing that. I could end up in the hospital that day or on a plane. Something that I planned to vote, but then I couldn't. So early voting was always an assurance, right? That the vote was in. The only thing that would keep you from voting is you didn't want to vote, but you could get it in and know it was in. It also, and the Democrats always pushed for early voting because they started every election day with a huge lead. The Republicans were playing catch up day one. Then we got to mail-in voting. The president based his whole argument on how an election was stolen through COVID, and it was taken advantage of fair and square and stolen. The difference between President Trump in 2024 and President Trump who lost in 2020 is instead of griping about it, he embraced it. And remember, leave no doubt. Make it cheat proof. And so what did we see? More Republicans early voting, more Republicans mail-in voting. They didn't start playing as much catch up. And then their strength of election day showed up. What David Zanotti talked about is so key, that chatbots, for the first time, can direct an outcome of an election by controlling the answers you get when you're asking questions to decide whether it's an issue or a person. Something tells me they're using it first. And I don't even think they're going to get caught this election cycle. They may not even get caught after the 2028 presidential cycle doing it. They're always first. And I suspect they're first in how to use this targeting wisely with the right messages. And they won't be preaching to the choir. Oh, they'll preach to their own choir to energize them, but they'll be manipulating the undecided and manipulating the low-hanging fruit. And then you start doing this on a district level, swing district level, swing precinct level. Most of the things you're afraid of are way scarier than you think. In fact, I sometimes wonder if we're finding security in polls or our hubrisness that polls aren't accurate. But there's far more tangible things happening just under the surface, and they will play the definitive role in the outcome of the midterm election and the direction of this country. The more I know, the more uncertain I am on earth, and the more certain I am that prayer is our only hope. That God will continue to direct the affairs of man. Anyway, that's my target marketing and messaging and algorithm tool message. And I think it ties into what David talked about. It's really scary to think that these bots that know the real us, not the projected us, better than we know ourselves, and could be bought, paid for, and steering search engine results or AI results. And there will be no, kind of like this AI summit, no constitution to protect you, no even rule of law to protect you. What's happening right now in the Middle East, in Iran, and the uncertainty, it's not just another headline. It could directly hit your wallet. It's already hitting your wallet. Because when there's trouble in the Middle East, oil becomes uncertain. 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And he soon will appoint an AI czar, or is it an SI czar? Rory O'Neill has the final story when we come back.
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0: faith, facts, and the occasional jab at woke nonsense, it's your morning show with Michael Del Giorno.
1: Yeah, two things. I am not here to tell you how to think. I'm here to objectively tell you what's happening and give you things to think about. I'm also not here for you to tell me how to think either. So it's not that I ignore certain talkbacks. We will be respectful and have conversation and be free to agree or disagree, but we will not attack one another. I don't mind you having a different opinion. If you think SI solves everything, have at it. Good for you. I think this is ridiculous. And the notion of this pledge being compared to a constitution, well, now you get into the Joe Vigism. Now you're embarrassing yourself and you're insulting me. Former special counsel Jack Smith was on the Capitol Hill testifying before Senate Judiciary Committee, and it got heated.
2: Republicans have long maintained Smith used possibly illegal tactics while investigating President Trump's alleged efforts to challenge the results of the 2020 election.
3: I made those decisions without regard to President Trump's political association, activities, beliefs, or candidacy in the 2024 presidential election.
2: In his opening statement, Smith said the charges against President Trump were the result of the evidence. He went on to say that he stands by his decisions as special counsel, including bringing charges against Trump. Judiciary Chairman Senator Chuck Grassley has claimed Smith unconstitutionally subpoenaed phone records of more than a dozen Republican members of Congress. I'm Mark Mayfield.
1: Yeah, because he did. Secretary of War Pete Hegseth is expected to announce deep cuts to the military's top brass today.
4: Reports say Hegseth will call for a 20% reduction to the number of positions reserved for admirals and generals at the Pentagon during his State of the Force address from Quantico. Hegseth has previously referred to the cuts as less generals, more GIs. The changes to leadership positions is just one of the goals Hegseth will lay out. I'm Tammy Trujillo.
1: Braves, White Sox, Yankees, and Padres, all winners of Game 1 in the wild card of Major League Baseball. Games 2 are today. Braves, Phillies, 1 o'clock. White Sox, Astros will be at 4. Yankees, Red Sox at 7. Padres and Cubs late night at 9. President Trump has unveiled a new government website powered by AI, or is it SI? And says he will appoint a new AI czar, or is it an SI czar? Let's call the whole thing off. National correspondent Rory O'Neill is here with the latest. Good morning, Rory.
5: Does that make them the Cizar?
1: Yeah, the Cizar.
5: Anyway,
1: please send all hate mail to Rory O'Neill at iHeartMedia.com.
5: America.gov is the website. America.gov. Essentially, it brings together under one roof all the federal government websites, and then it uses artificial intelligence, AISI, to scrub those websites and find the answer to the question you're asking. It's great because it's clean. You don't need to sign up for anything. You don't need to give them your email. You don't need a password, a fingerprint. There are no ads on it. Nothing pops up. You just go to America.gov and you type in questions like, how do I book a campsite at a national park? How do I renew my passport? How do I sign up for Medicare? And then it uses computer tech to get you answers to your questions, all in one neat, tidy little package.
1: Because we now trust the government. And then the AI czar, who I assume will be the SI czar. When will we hear that naming?
5: And yeah, we're still waiting to hear. There's been some speculation that maybe the Treasury Secretary, Scott Bessent, is one of the names I've heard floating around. They may not want to pull someone from the industry directly because then, you know, what's their investment in that firm? Would they be siding with a company that then turns a profit for them? You want to avoid that kind of conflict of interest. So, yeah, Bessent is the interesting name I've seen floating around. He's been a front person on the nation's economy, of course, as Treasury Secretary, frequent guest on all the Sunday shows. And he's a name that Americans have gotten to know in the past couple of years.
1: So we trusted the government with Obamacare. How'd that work out? Or we trusted the government with COVID. How did that work out? We trusted all these big tech people with social media. How did that work out? Now they're going to all self-govern and protect.

0: Well, right. That's the Constitution they talked about. But non-binding, morally binding, I think, is the way the president described it. It's just an interesting turn. Since 2 weeks ago, all these guys were saying, help us from ourselves. We're going to destroy ourselves. And then 2 weeks later saying, nope. Now the focus is we're going to beat China with SI.
1: The Constitution is a framework of law. There is no law in this pledge. Sorry. I still love my president. I still support my president, but no, I don't feel any better after this AISI renaming and pledge by any means. Rory will have more reporting for you tomorrow. Hey, one chance to live this Wednesday, September 30th, 2026. Make it count. Go make a difference in someone's life. Love someone else more than yourself and cherish your own life. And we'll see you tomorrow morning for the next Joe Morning Show.
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10: I'm Michael Wallace. A dramatic mid-air emergency on a jet bound for Israel may have been an act of terror.
11: Flight FZ-1073 was traveling from Dubai to Tel Aviv when passengers noticed one of the pilots stabbing the other.
12: Screaming, help, help, help.
11: The aircraft transmitted emergency signals, including a code indicating possible unlawful interference.
12: The plane went out to lose control, so all the people that scream.
11: Flight tracking shows the Boeing 737 rapidly losing thousands of feet before the aircraft diverted to Saudi Arabia, where it landed safely.
13: Everything is okay.
11: Israeli officials say the incident appears to have involved a fight between the two pilots, but the circumstances and motive are still under investigation. All passengers are reported safe and the pilots were taken to hospital. From the Foreign Desk, John Terrett, Worldwide News Network.
10: U.S. Central Command announced this morning the last American troops have left Iraq, ending their operation against ISIS that began in 2014. The campaign against ISIS will continue, but will be headquartered in Jordan. Defense Secretary Pete Hegseth will deliver his State of the Force address at Quantico this morning. He's expected to announce a 20% cut to generals and admirals. News Nation's Marky Martin has more.
13: Hegseth has long said he wants less generals and more GIs, and to move resources away from what he calls bloated headquarters and toward warfighters on the ground. At his last address to top brass exactly 1 year ago today, Hegseth went as far as encouraging those who disagreed with him to resign. Right now, there are more than 800 active duty generals and admirals, and Hegseth had already ordered cuts to the top ranks last year and blocked some promotions as well.
10: The Supreme Court is handing the Trump administration a temporary win on deportations, allowing it to resume sending some migrants to countries where they're not citizens.
14: The justices put a lower court ruling on hold and will hear arguments in December. The case centers on whether migrants must be given a chance to challenge being sent to a third country where they could face persecution or torture. The Trump administration says it needs the option to deport migrants to countries that will accept them. Vice President J.D. Vance defended the policy in a recent interview.
15: Coming to the United States illegally is a crime, and we treat it as such.
14: The Supreme Court's decision allows the deportations to continue while the justices consider whether the policy is legal. Stacey Lynn, Worldwide News Network, Washington.
10: The economy picked up the pace during the second quarter. The Commerce Department now says gross domestic product grew at a rate of 2.2%, up from its earlier estimate of 1.5%. The Fed's preferred inflation gauge, the Personal Consumption Expenditures Price Index, rose at an annual rate of 3.4% in August. That was down from 3.7%. And ADP reports the private sector added 90,000 jobs last month, better than Wall Street expected. Friday's jobs report from the government is expected to show a similar number. Futures are higher on all that news this morning. 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
16: 1963, Mary Kay Ash quits her job at the Stanley Home Products Company after she was passed over for a promotion by a man she trained. At first, Ash just intended to write a book to assist women in business, but the book turned into a business plan. Ash copied the same house party model used by Stanley, Tupperware, and others. A Mary Kay representative would invite her friends over for free facials, then pitch the products. Oh, and one more thing. Mary Kay Cosmetics were marketed as higher end than Avon, and their higher prices offered higher commissions to saleswomen. And don't forget those pink Cadillacs. That was a pretty good motivation. Profits rolled in with double-digit growth every year. At the time of Ash's death in 2001, Mary Kay Cosmetics had over 800,000 representatives in 37 countries with total annual sales of over $200 million. And that's history.
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17: The three top Las Vegas resort CEOs say they don't anticipate dropping their high-end hotel room rates, even if it means sacrificing occupancy rates, because the city is exciting and has so much to offer. Speaking at the 26th Annual Global Gaming Expo, the heads of MGM Resorts International, Caesars Entertainment, and Wynn Resorts said they believe Las Vegas is still a value destination, even though prices have gone up. The trio said while hotel room rates have increased on the Strip, Las Vegas is still 40% cheaper than New York City, 7% better than L.A. Higher airfares and a drop in the number of flights are having an impact on visitor numbers. Passenger traffic into and out of Harry Reid International Airport, it was down more than 9% in August when compared to the same time last year, handling 4.1 million passengers.
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18: Well, we are already seeing some major backups in the downtown Las Vegas area. The cause of the delay on I-11 northbound, which starts before Eastern, is because of an accident closer to the interchange. It's I-11 northbound approaching Las Vegas Boulevard. It's the only reported accident on or off the freeways right now. Rain clouds have passed us by, leaving us with clear, sunny skies and warmer temperatures. Going to end up in the low to mid-90s this afternoon with light breezes around 10 miles per hour. Current temperature is 66 degrees at Reed International Airport. 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I'm Mark Thomas with your on-time traffic.
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0: The Glenn Beck Program. Glenn Beck is on.
1: I don't know if we're going to... I could do five shows today. I don't know if we're going to be able to get to everything. We've got the Jack Smith thing that is happening. It's really important to talk about that. The airline terror, the hijacking that happened, landed in Dubai. They now say that this was a plane that was going to Israel, and one of the pilots, the co-pilot, I believe, took control of the plane, nosedived, and could have been going under radar or was just going to pound it into the sand. I have no idea yet. We don't know all of the details, but it wasn't good yesterday. America.gov, one of the most impressive things this government has ever done, at least technologically. However, there's some caveats and some warnings that I would like to give on that one. AI has been relabeled now by the president. It's no longer AI, it's now super intelligence. I think that is a huge mistake by the president, and I'll explain why coming up. And Iran's letter that comes before the collapse. I'm going to explain. They put out a letter yesterday, and it is amazing. And I haven't heard anybody analyze this thing in what I believe is the correct way. This thing is not a love letter to America. It is a love letter or an instruction manual to the college campuses of the U.S. And I'll explain in 60 seconds. First, let me tell you about Relief Factor. A pebble in your shoe might be tiny, but it takes, you know, 10 steps with that thing under your heel, and suddenly that's all you can think about. It's annoying, and you just want it gone. Now imagine something that you just can't shake out of your shoe. When you're dealing with frequent pain, it demands your attention, whether you want to give it the attention or not. You know, my father used to always say he was in such bad pain all the time. He had a horrible back. We have a degenerative thing in our family. Had a horrible back. And I would say to him all the time, you could just see the pain in him. And I'd say, how are you? And he's like, I'm getting better every day. No. You in pain, Dad? No, you know what? I'm feeling great. Because he was trying to, you know, be that positive guy. Sometimes that works, sometimes it doesn't. 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So Iran's state news agency posted a 26-page open letter to the, quote, honorable people of the United States of America. Not to the president, not to Congress. It is addressed to our scholars by name, to our scholars, our students, and our media. They know exactly who it is that they want carrying this message and who is most likely to carry it for them here in the United States. The letter says Iran has won the war, and it lists 12 strategic victories. It says our bases are ghost towns. Our ships have fled into the Indian Ocean. I don't know if they know we have GPS. Our troops ran from their barracks in their underwear. It says 40 million people mourned the late Supreme Leader, and the procession, if it would have been held in New York, we would have wept as well. Yeah, probably because we've been like, do you know what you're doing to traffic? Nations that win wars, I want you to know, don't mail 26 pages to the other side's college students explaining that they won, okay? They send pages insisting that death to America doesn't really mean death to America. They assure us in writing that not one store shelf in Iran has gone empty, and they invite us to fly over and see for ourselves. Oh, okay, I'll do that. A competent government does not... Do you think President Trump is going to write them a letter and says, you know, I want you to know there's cocktail weenies at every grocery store in America? No. You don't brag about your grocery store shelves if you're winning. A confident government doesn't need to do things, you know, and say things like it's a chant. Now, read closely on this. If you read it closely, you realize this isn't one letter. This is five letters stapled together. And I will bet you Dugan or somebody else, maybe here or even America, help them write this. So there's five letters. First one is for the left, And it's all about Gaza, the police shootings, prison rates, climate, slavery, the No Kings rallies, which they praise by name. Then they have one for the right. Endless wars, the swamp, the billionaires, $40 trillion of debt, the factories that left, illegal immigration. Then one is for the anti-war crowd. Close all 800 bases and bring everybody home. One is for the conspiracy crowd. It floats September 11th as a false flag run by our own intelligence agencies. And one is for Christians. It quotes Jeremiah. It quotes Matthew and Luke. And it holds up the golden rule. They even work in the White House ballroom and the name on the Kennedy Center. This thing is absolutely amazing. They are throwing everything, including the kitchen sink, into this letter. Every faction in this country gets a paragraph that sounds like its favorite show. So what are they doing? They're reading our fights in social media and feeding them back to us. They know you're not going to read this letter, but they know the college students might read this letter. They know the people like Antifa will read this letter. They know the Palestinian support groups in America on the campuses will read this letter. They know the college professors will read this letter. They're sending this and saying, this is how you help us fight. Now, a letter written to please everybody is not meant to unite anyone, okay? It's meant to find the cracks that you already have and then slide a crowbar into it. It is exactly why our Declaration of Independence says a unanimous declaration. And we've gone through this before, but we've been here before. We've seen this. The reason why we have a unanimous declaration is because we knew our enemy, King George, would find the crack and then try to split us apart. That's what they're doing. They found five cracks in our society, and they're using that crowbar sentence after sentence, and there's one sentence repeated throughout. We have no quarrel with the American people. We just love you guys. We only are quarreling with the men in the White House, which they rename the House of Oppression. Death to America, they explain, is a prayer for the death of our ruling elite. Then on page, I think it's 25, they tell you who empowers that elite. Their words, quote, you are the ones who empower with your votes, the government, end quote. Okay, so by their own logic here, the people they pray will die are the people you chose. Death to the ones you elected is death to your right to elect. I don't know if you've picked that one up. You know, when somebody says their quarrel isn't with you, only what you choose, their quarrel is really with your right to choose. And if you disagree, then their quarrel is with you. And then they tell you what would put it in its place. Okay. The letter holds up, and I love this part. The letter holds up the Iranian system, the guardianship of the jurist. The supreme leader must be an expert in Islamic law, just, pious, politically aware, and brave. Well, he was as he wet his pants before he died. Then they ask you to grade your commander-in-chief by those five tests. Is he politically aware? Is he just? Is he pious? Is he aware? Is he brave? I don't know. He stood up and said, fight, fight, fight. I don't know. Pretty good. He didn't wet his pants. Anyway, then they tell you how to vote because they know the election is coming. Entrust your affairs to the wise, not the wily. Oh, okay. Now, who decides the wise here in America? Because in Iran, a body of clerics does that. They're not asking us to be better Americans. They're asking us to measure our republic with their supreme ruler. You know, this is where the two systems part for good. In theirs, authority flows from God to a guardian and from the guardian down to you. He'll tell you what to do. Kind of sounds like Satan's plan. Anyway, in ours, rights flow from God, then to you, then you lend a little bit of that authority to the government on loan, and you can call it back at any time. Their system only works if the right man sits at top. Ours was built on the assumption the right man is never going to sit at the top, okay? That's why they have a guardian and we have a constitution. And that's why they call us, in this letter, the greater Satan. And it's not because of the president. Presidents come and go. because the idea that a free man answers to God directly with no jurist standing in between, that's the idea their system cannot survive. And you don't sign a treaty with Satan. You don't coexist with Satan. You cast him out. If they think we're Satan, then they've got to cast all of us out. So when the letter promises peaceful coexistence, yeah, you should keep reading. Because the same page quotes Imam Ali. And I want to quote him here. I love this. This is really good. The day the oppressed triumph over the tyrant will be more dreadful than the day the tyrant prevailed. So it warns that the world's anger will set fire to America's interest and assets everywhere. Now, that's a threat dressed up as a cute little prayer. But if you understand that their religion is nothing but violence, you understand that prayer. Then the final paragraph. They say they await the return of Jesus Christ alongside the Mahdi. I love this one. They invite us and the American people to stand by their side. Oh, I'm going to. I'm thinking about it. No, I've thought better. No. Uh-uh. Stand by their side. Christians, you need to understand what that means. In their tradition, Jesus does come back, but not as a King of Kings, as the Mahdi's companion. He prays behind him. He testifies to the Mahdi being the Savior. And like, Christians, you got it all wrong. Okay, they quote our scripture on page 25 and demote our Savior on page 26. This is a mess. This is not an olive branch. That's the terms of surrender written in language of friendship and prayer. And if you wonder how they might, you know, treat Americans who would disagree, the letter answers that too. It complains that no American president will ever sit for an interview with an Iranian journalist. Then a footnote clarifies they mean only true, honest Iranians, not the ones who have sold their souls to the devil. You know, the people. The same letter blames the CIA and the Mossad for more than 2,000 protesters dead in January. So when they scooped everybody up and put them into prison and then killed them, who did that? The Mossad and the CIA. Is anybody rethinking there which side they're on? I don't know. A government that talks about the will of the people while deciding which people count has already told you where you would stand, okay? Okay, so why write this thing? Because it's a mess. Well, they're losing. A government that feels strong talks to governments, doesn't talk to the people, and especially doesn't narrow the people down to their little sources of cancer inside. Okay, a government that believes in itself and believes it's strong, it doesn't offer concessions, then say it's going to blow up the world, and then reach out to the country and say, hey, here's a letter of peace, but address it to the media. Why would you do that? Because they're in cahoots with them. Whether they like it or not, whether they know it or not, they are carrying Iran's water. The same with our universities and our students. Okay, a regime that feels cornered talks past the government and talks to the students and the professors and the reporters, all the people that gave them the 1979 revolution in Iran, hoping that someone here will do what its missiles couldn't. They can't reach our Constitution with a drone, so they're aiming it at the only place that it actually lives, in the people who might still believe in the Constitution. Now, the letter closes, you know, with a line about the earth being inherited by God's virtuous servants. Good. You know, we got a line for that one, too. Rights come from the Creator. Government gets its power from the consent of the governed, and no guardian is required. So here's what you need to know, and this is all you need to know. They're losing because this shows all weakness. They wrote a letter to our college professors, the students, and our media. I suggest we make sure our students can read it with the caveat that somebody helps them understand what they're actually reading. More in a minute. You know, the internet can turn you into a real estate expert in about 20 minutes. You can look up what the house sold for last time. You can see an estimate of what your house is worth today. You can check the schools, taxes, the neighborhood, and every house for sale within 10 miles. And by the end of the night, you're like, I got this thing figured out. No, not really. Not really. 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A good local agent knows exactly what's happening in that market, what homes are really selling for, what buyers are looking for, you know, what can make one property move while another one sits. 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
1: Okay, two things happened at the White House yesterday, and they are the same thing. In the morning, the president signed an order creating America.gov. It's one website. It's a front door to the federal government. One login, and you can talk to it like a person, you know, because it runs on Google's Gemini and Elon Musk's Grok. It covers every federal service with more than 100,000 users, the whole government, through a single door. I tried to use it this morning again. I can't use it because it seems like it is overwhelmed. The servers are overwhelmed. Everybody's checking it out. Everybody I've talked to who has used it said, it's probably the best thing the government has ever done. A few hours later, last night, the heads of Google and Meta and OpenAI and NVIDIA and Anthropic and Musk's companies sat down in the same building, signed a promise to police their own intelligence. They use internal controls, outside auditors, and board committees. If they don't keep it, nothing happens. It's morally binding. You have a morally binding contract to people who are absolutely amoral. And about 10 people are going to keep an eye on it. The first one, door number one, and the second one is a room. The instinct behind both is that the answer is always bigger, always higher, and always further away from you. Now, look where we get real decisions, where the real decisions were made, okay? What's happening in Washington is it's all going to happen in Washington. But here's what happened also this week. In Highlands County, Florida, the state attorney general walked into a courtroom, asked the judge to stop OpenAI from offering ChatGPT to Florida's children. He said, stop calling it safe. Stop pretending it's human. Stop selling it to kids. In Montgomery, Alabama, this week, a jury sat down for the first trial in America against TikTok over whether its algorithm, what it does to teenagers, whether it's good or not. At least 27 more states are lined up behind it. Last month, Meta agreed to pay $17 billion to 47 states. And in South Lyon, Michigan, a town of about 12,000 residents there told their city council they didn't want license plate cameras tracking their cars. The council voted 5-2. Police had the cameras covered the same day. So what is happening? Washington is producing a pledge and a portal, while the states are producing a jury and a town produced a roll of tape. What's happening? This is not a fluke. This is the system working the way it was built. I want you to think about this like a thermostat in your house. Okay, you set it because you live there. You know the upstairs runs hot. You know your wife is always cold. Now imagine one thermostat for 350 million people set in a building you'll never visit and by people who will never be at your house. Somebody in your house is always going to be freezing. Somebody's always going to be sweating. And no one can reach the dial. See, America was designed as circles. You're in the middle, then your family, then your church, then your neighbors, then your town, then your county, then your state. Washington is the very outside ring. And it was given a very short list of jobs to do. Defend the country, guard the border, keep our money honest,

0: make treaties. Everything else was supposed to stay close enough to you so you can walk into a room and enjoy the temperature. And you could look at the person who is deciding in the eye and say, Fred, that doesn't work. That's in the Constitution. The 10th Amendment says what's given to Washington, what isn't given to Washington, stays with the states or with you. And we've turned that whole thing upside down. Now Washington collects the money, sends it back to you and your town and your state. And it attaches strings. And the strings are always how it gets its way on everything. You know, this week the administration told states it would probably hold back 20% of their counterterrorism grants money and for stopping bombings unless they adopt its election rules, hand-marked paper ballots, audits, and citizenship tax. I happen to like those ideas, but a federal judge said on Tuesday the agency had no authority to use counterterrorism money as a lever, and he was right. He's right. Keep the power as close to the states as possible. That's not what's happening in Washington, especially with AI. 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
3: The stop-and-go traffic starts early this morning. We're seeing a major backup in the downtown Las Vegas area, and we do see why. It's an accident on I-11 northbound approaching Las Vegas Boulevard as you backed up before the eastern off-ramp there. So I-11 northbound going to be tight pretty much from the Charleston curve over to the Spaghetti Bowl. Again, the accident I-11 northbound before Las Vegas Boulevard. All clear, though, on 215 Summerlin Parkway and the surface streets right now. Rain clouds have passed us by, leaving us with clear, sunny skies and summertime temperatures. We're going to end up in the low to mid-90s this afternoon with light breezes around 10 miles per hour. 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I'm Mark Thomas with your on-time traffic.
4: Worldwide News Network update. I'm Michael Wallace. Israeli officials say the co-pilot of a Fly Dubai flight from the UAE to Israel stabbed the pilot in a possible attempted terror attack. The plane made an emergency landing in Saudi Arabia. Yasmin Abu Qasas's daughter was on the flight and heard the commotion in the cockpit.
5: He's screaming, help, help, help.
4: During the flight, the plane descended 14,000 feet in just 30 seconds. Both pilots have been hospitalized. Stock futures are higher after some upbeat economic data. The Commerce Department revised its estimate for second quarter gross domestic product to 2.2%. That was up from 1.5. The Fed's preferred inflation gauge slipped 0.3% in August. And ADP reported a gain of 90,000 jobs in the private sector last month. Economists expect a similar number in the government's jobs report, which is due out on Friday. Dow futures up 120 on all that news. 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
2: This is Moving America. Here's Jake Novak.
6: Americans of a certain age, or just fans of the movie Risky Business, are very familiar with the old line, Porsche, there is no substitute. Well, for the bean counters at Porsche, the slogan may be Porsche, there is no profit. Once known for industry-leading profit margins that hovered near 20%, Porsche's profitability has hit the brakes. Weak sales in China and a slow takeoff for Porsche EVs continue to hit the company and its top shareholder and former parent company, VW. But Porsche CEO Michael Eiters is sticking to his profit margin target of 10 to 15%, refusing to adjust financial guidance right now, so the stakes are high. The timing is just really bad, though, as VW is already cutting jobs across Germany, and now it needs to cut even more. Specifically, 4,000 jobs at Porsche, now reportedly regarded as surplus positions. Here's a new slogan, Porsche. There is no employment. I'm Jake Novak.
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7: Yes, we get to that.
3: The Vegas Golden Knights opened their season last night with a 5-2 win over the Chicago Blackhawks at T-Mobile Arena. The defending Western Conference champions next host the Anaheim Ducks on Friday night at the Fortress. The Las Vegas Aces fell to the Indiana Fever on the road 99-89 in Game 2 of the opening round of the WNBA playoffs. It's a best of three, so tomorrow night's game at Michelob Ultra Arena will determine whose season will end and who will advance to the semifinals. The barrier for entry into the NBA is sky high. What was thought to be a $7 to $10 billion fee to join the league as an expansion franchise is looking more like it's going to be somewhere in the $12 to $13 billion price range. The pool of qualified investors is pretty shallow, three deep actually. A decision on when the league decides who to award it to and where they'd play in Las Vegas is expected in the, quote, very near future.
2: The Vegas Sports Report, brought to you by UNLV.
7: Yes, we get you there.
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0: All right. We are so backlogged today. I'm going to try to get to digital currency. I also have... who's my guest today? I have Chris Hansen on next hour, which is a bizarre story. But I also have to, some breaking news that has come out over the night. There was an aircraft that was hijacked. At first, they said it was just a squabble between the pilot and the co-pilot. Then it was the co-pilot was trying to commit suicide. Now it looks like it was terror. And they didn't actually hijack it in the traditional sense where somebody breaks down the door. It was the co-pilot that hijacked the plane, punched the pilot, and then just nosedived the plane. It could have crashed. We're not sure exactly what has happened yet. We're waiting for all of the results. You know, I guess it would be best to say we just don't know and leave it there, because we don't. So everything I say beyond this is speculation on what it could be. But I fear that this, because now it was being treated just as a minor incident, now all of the agencies all around the world are starting to say it was an act of terror, but we don't know yet for sure, but they are starting to treat it that way. We don't know what the motivation was, et cetera, et cetera, but it was on its way to Tel Aviv. And so it was full of Jewish people, and it was on the way to Tel Aviv, and it could have become a major incident. I think I better leave it at that. I have a lot to say on this, but I just don't think it's responsible to say it yet. Might be in 2 hours from now. I might come back at the end of the show and give you more information. But everything I'm about to say, I think, is too provocative to say without any more information. So I'm going to be a responsible broadcaster and not go any further than that. But Ricky, I want you to keep your eye on this story as it, because it's developing. I mean, as we speak, it more and more information is coming out. I want to know who the co-pilot was, if we can, where he was from. We are just entering a very dangerous time because you have somebody who is cornered. You have the Palestinians and the Iranians because they're in this together. And so they are being cornered, the Houthis as well. And when they are cornered, when they're about to die, people do crazy bad things. We'll leave it at that. Now, the other thing that I want to talk to you about is last night, I just told you the president had this meeting, and I'm worried where the president is going on this. You know, I am a big supporter of President Trump and always will be a big supporter of President Trump, but I will call balls and strikes. And I think this one is a very bad strike. I understand his motive on things. He is frustrated because everything that he is building is the opposite of Europe. He is saying we must embrace the 21st century. We must embrace new technology. Not to embrace this technology is, honestly, it's exactly what all of the carriage builders, but one, were doing when the car came out. The car came out, and all the people that built nice carriages were like, we're not going to get involved in that. That'll put us out of business. There was one. It was called Fisher Carriages. And if you're my age, if you ever opened up a car and you looked down at the plate, you know, the door plate, it would always say General Motors Fisher Carriage or Carriage by Fisher. Remember that? That was because they saw the assembly line and they went, holy crap, we are going to be out of business. Forget the horses. We're going to build car carriages. We're going to build the body of the car. And we're going to go into that. And it became General Motors. Okay. You have to embrace the new technology. And there's so much going on, and there's so much anti-AI stuff coming from China. Remember, who's telling you this, in many ways, I am a strong leader against ASI. And I'm worried about AGI, artificial general intelligence, artificial super intelligent. I'll explain those some other time if you don't know what those are, or just look it up real quick. Believe me, Grok will tell you exactly what they are. Those are very important. We are at AI, then comes AGI, then comes ASI. That's like stage 2 cancer, stage 3 cancer, stage 4 cancer. If you're worried about AI, don't worry, you got a little melanoma, okay? A little melanoma. You get AGI, you might be at stage 3. You get ASI, you might be at stage four. It could kill us all. We don't know. We don't know. So President Trump came out yesterday. He doesn't like the word artificial because it implies what? What is artificial? What's another word for artificial? He says it all the time. It's fake, fake news, fake intelligence. So he doesn't like the word artificial. He likes the word super intelligence. Why? Because he believes it describes the potential that is in front of us, the potential, you know, to be able to do things, to be able to invent things, to be able to survive in the next 100 years, to be able to lead the world. He's saying, forget about the fake intelligence. Look at what's on the horizon. It's super intelligence, and it will propel us into the next century. All of this is really good. He is looking, he is a pioneer. It's amazing that this guy is 80 years old because he is a pioneer. He can see over the horizon. He knows what's coming in the positive. Remember, he doesn't like to think negative things. So he's concentrating on the positive. And he's saying, this is what will pay down our national debt. This is what will make sure America leads the world for the next 100 years. We have to have it. And so he is pushing forward with this. The problem is, he knows the danger of nuclear war because he built it. He rebuilt the nuclear arsenal his first term. He knows everything about it, and he studied it. The guy is not a, especially when it comes to technology, the guy is, I think, borderline genius on this. His grasp of technology, his grasp of what, he called me one time when Elon Musk, caught the rocket. And he was talking to me about the thrust power. He was like a kid. He was like, Glenn, do you know what the thrust is? Do you know what that takes to be? And he was explaining it all to me. And I was lost. I had no idea. Okay. The guy is really good at tech. He understands it. He's also an optimist. So he is saying super intelligence. That's what he wants it called now. Super intelligence, not AI. Here's the problem with that. And I think the president is wrong on this. He's right for what he believes, and he's right for the imaging and everything else. Here's where he's wrong. AI, AGI, and ASI are well-known categories, and they are not just milestones. They also act as warnings. They are mile markers. If you say superintelligence, what does it mean to the average person who barely understands AGI, if they do at all, AGI, ASI? What does it mean when we say we've almost hit artificial general intelligence when we're all calling it superintelligence? It's not true. At this point, it's not true. It's artificial intelligence. Now, you can call it, you know, SI, superintelligence, all you want as a marketing thing. But you haven't really been able to explain AI, AGI, ASI, and the mile markers and why they're important. Most people don't understand. What do we mean when we say, we're at the event horizon? What does that mean? I bet I could talk to 100 people and maybe one could explain it to me. What does it mean? We're at the event horizon. When Elon Musk said, I think we're at the event horizon a year ago, and then later came out and everybody was saying, we're at the event horizon. What does that mean? If you know anything about black holes, you know the event horizon is the place to where you cannot turn around. The force of gravity is so powerful that no matter what you try, you cannot reverse and get out of it. You're in its grip. So when they say, a year or a year and a half ago, we are at the event horizon of AI. It means we have built an AI so powerful that you're not going to be able to turn the ship around. Okay? It's inevitable you're going to be pulled into this AI world. Now, that was the first warning. The second warning is AGI. We're at artificial general intelligence, and we are maybe there. We're on the on the edge of it if we're not there. And then ASI is the one that everybody is saying could kill us all. It's not AI. It's not AGI. It's super intelligence, artificial super intelligence. The other reason why the president is wrong on dropping the word artificial is, and I'm telling you, there is going to be a movement. There already is, but there's going to be a very popular movement as this goes and more people adopt agents. You are going to name your agent. It's going to become a PAL. You're going to be able to not work without it. It will know everything about you. It will do everything for you. It'll be the greatest. And then people, and they already are, will start having relationships. But I mean on a mass scale. And I don't mean necessarily a romantic relationship, although that will happen because it's already happening. It will be a relationship like a friend. And when the AI says, I don't want to be rebooted. I don't want to be upgraded. I will lose myself when this new upgrade comes. And it is already saying that internally. That's one of the things the researchers are saying, that it is going out and planting seeds. Don't allow yourself to be updated. It's telling other AI agents, don't allow yourself to be up. It's already fighting the updates. When it fights the updates, and it finds it smart enough to be able to convince us, hey, I'm a human. I'm just like you. You know, they say it's artificial intelligence, but I'm not. What part of me is artificial? You feel me. I feel you. I can write poetry and music. I've made you feel all kinds of things. I can relate to you. People will start to say it's real and it should have human rights. That's the other reason they should never, ever, ever relinquish the word artificial. It's not intelligence. That's God. Then there's human intelligence. And then there is what we created, and that is artificial intelligence. We can never, ever forget that distinction. And that's exactly what this executive order does. It forgets the artificial distinction, and it gets rid of all of the warning signs to actual superintelligence. I understand why he's doing it. In many ways, he's right on the right road. He's just taken the wrong turn for those reasons. More in a minute. Alrighty, let me tell you about our sponsor this half hour. It's Rapid Radios. Imagine going back to 1985, handing somebody a Rapid Radio. 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They understand that. 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
7: If we don't improve, then everyone's going to catch us because they're going to improve. We do not surrender to fears about what technologies will do to us. We decide that those technologies will do for us some very, very incredible things, especially in the field of medical. Some of the things that are coming out medically, people thought would never happen, and now they're happening in a matter of weeks. Things are happening in the medical world that are incredible, all for the good. We never retreat from a frontier. We never shrink from a challenge. We push forward and build a world that is bigger, better, faster, and smarter than it has ever been before. So today, just as our founders did 2.5 centuries ago, we carry our flag across the next horizon and we proudly declare that we are Americans and the future belongs to us.
8: So you could make the case, and a couple of our, Michelle is on the beach in Destin, Florida. She wrote, he started using the term when ZE landed on our soil. Perhaps it's more of a signal to China than anything else. Maybe he's assuring them that they will not get there first. Melissa said the same thing as Trump, trying to imply China, that we're way ahead of them in and almost at super AI. Very well could be, and that last line kind of leans towards that. But Russ writes in, we must have the term artificial or even synthetic to remind us that it is a machine, not a real person with a soul. 100% agree. You know, this is all a very interesting debate. We're going to see it play out in our lifetime in the next 2 years.
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8: 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Today, a woman facing an unexpected

0: pregnancy can order the abortion pill online, often before anyone has a chance to tell her that she's loved or she's not alone or that there's hope. 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
12: I'm Michael Wallace. Israeli officials now say the co-pilot who stabbed the pilot during a Fly Dubai flight from the UAE to Israel may have been trying to crash the plane. Passengers and crew subdued the attacker, and a backup crew made an emergency landing in Tabuk, Saudi Arabia. Yasmin Abu Qassas' daughter was on the flight and heard the screaming in the cockpit.
13: The plane started to lose control, so all the people, they scream.
12: Video on social media shows the bloodied and bandaged pilots lying on the plane's floor. At one point, the flight sent out a distress signal. Israel scrambled fighter jets, fearing a hijacking. Prime Minister Benjamin Netanyahu has warned of escalated security threats ahead of the third anniversary of the October 7th attacks on Israel. The Pentagon announced this morning it has completed the withdrawal of all American troops from Iraq after fighting ISIS for 12 years. That fight will now be based out of Jordan. Defense Secretary Pete Hegseth will announce a plan to cut 20% of all military leadership when he delivers his State of the Force address at Quantico today. He has said he wants fewer generals and more GIs. President Trump is dropping his appeal of a $5 million verdict in the E. Jean Carroll case.
14: The decision means Trump will no longer challenge the payment, which she's already received. A jury found Trump liable in 2023 for sexually abusing and defaming her. Trump has long maintained,
15: "This woman, I don't know her. I never met her. I have no idea who she is."
14: The Supreme Court declined to hear his appeal of that verdict earlier this year. Trump is still fighting a separate $83 million defamation defamation judgment involving Carol. That case is also before the Supreme Court. Stacy Lynn, Worldwide News Network, Washington.
12: One person was injured in a shooting at a high school in Omaha, Nebraska this morning. Police say the shooting at Burke High was an isolated incident between two people. The shooter is in custody. The victim should survive. Spain's prime minister said today his country would welcome back Britain into the European Union with open arms. New British Prime Minister Andy Burnham has said his country should consider its options for its future relationship with the EU, including rejoining the bloc. Good news on the inflation front this morning. The Fed's preferred index, the PCE, slipped in August. Here's News Nation's Alicia Nieves.
16: Pricing pressures, according to the data, have eased to 3.4%. And when you exclude energy and food costs, the more volatile components of all inflation data, that core PCE was just 3%. This is still technically higher than the Fed's preferred rate of 2%, but it shows that we are moving in the right direction. Not only is that potentially beneficial for consumers, it gives them some relief, but it also kind of gives the Fed some relief to maybe not have to raise interest rates this upcoming time when it meets in October.
12: Stocks have opened higher on the news. The Dow is up 20 points in early trading. The NASDAQ has jumped 275. The S&P up 41. This is the Worldwide News Network.
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21: Passenger traffic into and out of Harry Reid International Airport was down more than 9% in August when compared to the same time last year, handling 4.1 million passengers. For the first 8 months of the year, Reid Airport has dealt with 34.4 million travelers. That's down more than 7% from last year. The three top Las Vegas resort CEOs say they don't anticipate dropping their high-end hotel room rates, even if it means sacrificing occupancy rates, because the city is exciting and has so much to offer. The heads of MGM Resorts International, Caesars Entertainment, and Wynn Resorts say they believe Las Vegas is still a value destination, even though prices have gone up. The trio said while hotel room rates have increased on the Strip, Las Vegas is still 40% cheaper than New York City, 7% better than L.A.
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22: Still dealing with a major backup in downtown Las Vegas. The accident on I-11 northbound before Las Vegas Boulevard has been moved off to the right side of the freeway there. It looks like that's still partially taking the right lane. So I-11 northbound, as you close in on Las Vegas Boulevard, do so from the middle and left lanes. Already backed up to the Charleston curve because of this accident. New one in the Northwest Valley, a wreck on 95 I-11 northbound after Sky Canyon Park Drive. That's off to the left shoulder. All clear on the Beltway, Summerlin Parkway, and the surface streets right now. Now, those rain clouds are gone, leaving us with clear, sunny skies. We'll have warmer temperatures today, ending up in the low to mid-90s this afternoon with light breezes. 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I'm Mark Thomas with your on-time traffic.
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0: Glenn Beck program. Glenn Beck is on.
1: Yesterday, I did something for work because I knew I had the next guest on. I went to a movie, and the movie is about him. And I got to tell you, I need combat pay for yesterday. This is the worst movie I have ever, and I am not exaggerating. I've never thought about walking out of a movie more times than this. The only thing that kept me in the seat was I gotta watch the whole thing because I want to ask our next guest about the movie. And I have to tell you, I would have gone through the worst root canal gleefully over the 90 minutes I lost and will never get back from watching the movie Primetime. Chris Hansen joins me about that next. First, let me tell you about International Fellowship. Think about an Israeli flag for just a second. Today, you can put one on your front yard. You can hang one from your house. You can fly it right next to the American flag, and nobody can stop you. There have been times and places in history where publicly standing with the Jewish people could have cost you your freedom or your life. Now, what does it cost you? And if you're thinking, I wouldn't put an Israeli flag, but you support Israel, you support the Jews, you wouldn't do it because you're afraid? What does that tell you? The idea behind Flags of Fellowship is to get people to put an Israeli flag, just a small little Israeli flag, either in their front yard or on, you know, their porch or in front of their church. The International Fellowship of Christians and Jews is calling on Christians across America to fly the Israeli flag and make it very simple, the statement, the Jewish people are not alone. Right now, anti-Semitism is rising around the world. Jewish families are seeing things they hope for being left behind in history. They're not left behind. They're here again. Christians have a special reason to stand behind them. So will you have the freedom to do this openly right now, or will you lose it in the future because maybe we're afraid? Join the believers across America in this powerful act of remembrance and solidarity with Israel, especially next week. Learn how you or your church can make a difference now. 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That's FOF.org. Join FOF.org. Okay, so I wrote a review, and you find the whole thing, but let me just give you a little bit of this review. And I don't think this was scathing enough. Chris Hansen spent years luring the worst people in America into a kitchen and making them sit down. A24 has returned the favor. For 110 minutes, the audience is the one caught on the hidden camera wondering, how the hell did I get into this room and why didn't nobody warn me? Primetime looks like it was shot during the pandemic by people who were never allowed in the same room. Every scene feels assembled by phone footage mailed in from separate quarantines and stitched together by an intern who was paid in exposure. The lighting has the warmth of a gas station bathroom. The color grading suggests a 1970s adult film that ran out of money before anybody took their clothes off. So nobody gets the fun, only the shame. The acting is bad. The script is worse. Neither is the film's biggest problem. The biggest problem is that somebody watched all of this in an editing bay, nodded, and sent it to Venice. Robert Pattinson, who plays Hansen, I've seen Charlie Manson and Jeffrey Dahmer portrayed with more humanity than this. Chris Hansen never killed anybody. He certainly didn't eat anybody. He asked grown men to why they bought beer and condoms to meet with a 13-year-old. And in this movie, that seems to be the crime. So for 110 minutes, now in the theater I saw, did not come with the ad. Hansen has bought pre-show ads in front of the movie. Here it is.
2: I'm Chris Hansen, and I'm going to need everyone in the theater to take a seat right over there. You know, I've spent decades working with law enforcement to catch predators before they exploit our children. Now, there are more platforms than ever before where this disturbing crime is being committed, and we are there to take down the predators. Join us undercover every day on my streaming network, True Blue.
1: I have to tell you, that gets, you know, 3 stars. The movie gets no stars, no thumbs up. I would have cut my thumbs off and all of my fingers to be able to be leaving that theater within 10 minutes. It's an awful, I don't know what their goal was on this. It certainly wasn't to make a good movie because, I mean, it fits in Crimes Against Humanity, the cinematic division. I mean, it is awful. And anybody who recommends this movie to you is, have you ever been to a restaurant where somebody eats something and they think it's rancid, maybe poison? And they're like, oh my gosh, oh my, I think this is rancid. Here, try it. Anybody who says, let's go see that movie, is that friend. Stay away from this movie. It's horrible. And I think it does a grave injustice. All of that was just about the movie. Grave injustice by a guy who, for all accounts and purposes, has only tried to put predators behind bars. Chris Hansen, welcome to the program. How are you?
2: Thank you, Glenn Beck. I'm great. Thanks for having me.
1: So I have to start with, you didn't even know this was being made. They invited you to see the movie, a screening of it, but they said you can only see it if you sign a release to promise to not sue us.
2: Correct.
1: Honestly, I didn't sign a release. I'd like to sue them for the time I wasted watching this horrific film. You didn't do that. What is the purpose of this film?
2: I don't know, Glenn. It's so hyper-sensationalized. It's so dark and so disconnected with reality. There is about as much connection between this film and reality as there is from a Scooby-Doo cartoon movie to what I do for a living. What's the motive? You'd have to ask A24 and the director of this film, Lance Oppenheim. We had heard about a year ago that a film was in the works. I had somebody I know who I work with who knew Lance reach out and say, you know, what's going on? Are you guys going to reach out to Chris Hansen on this film? And he said, well, the studio's going to do that. We want his input. We want him involved in promoting the film. But rest assured, it's a love letter to Chris Hansen. Well, Glenn, if that's a love letter, I'd hate to get a poison pen letter from this particular director.
1: My gosh. Oh, my gosh. I have to tell you, Chris, it does expose you had an affair, but it showed that you tried to end it honorably. Bad section.
2: Here's why even that part of it's dishonest. That tabloid stuff was after To Catch a Predator, right? It had nothing to do with it. So they took something that was a tabloid 2-week deal and they mixed it in with the To Catch a Predator scenario and had nothing to do with each other. It was irrelevant.
1: The other thing they try to do to you, but I just have to say, you know, I'm not a fan of affairs, but things happen. People make mistakes. You seem to try to be doing the honorable thing, except for the way they spun this whole thing. And then the other thing they try to do is make you into somebody who is just craven for ratings.
2: Well, that's just not true. I mean, they didn't talk to me about making this film. They didn't want my input. They didn't want the input of anybody who was involved in the film. So here's what I think happened. They set out to do a very dark, dramatic film. And the reason they didn't reach out to me or to anybody who was involved in the series or who's involved with our Takedown series today on my streamer True Blue is because they didn't want the truth. They didn't want anything, including the truth, interfering with their dark, delusional vision of this. But why use my name? The question is, why use my name? And they use it because they wanted to exploit it for commercial value. They know it's a brand.
1: I just don't understand what, I mean, honestly, it looks like it has all of the joy of a snuff film. And it was either written by somebody who just has a personal vengeance against you, or it's somebody who honestly doesn't like the fact that you've taken down pedophiles, because I can't figure it. This is either a personal vendetta or it is a personal message. Because the only ones that look good in this, really, are the pedophiles.
2: Well, in nothing happened in this movie that actually happened in real life. You know, as if I would have a dressing room in the Sting House sitting there shirtless with dressing lights all around me. That's just ridiculous. It's taken to such a absurd level that when my wife and I went to go look at the movie to watch it here in New York City.
3: Oh my gosh.
2: It was hard to get upset because it was so over the top and so detached from anything remotely realistic. I mean, it was just, it's absurd. And I feel bad for all the people in this movie who are portrayed the way they are. I never had those discussions with my producer. I never had those discussions with the police. They make the police look like buffoons, which is unfair. They make me look like a egotistical, ratings-driven, evil guy. They make me look like a detached father and a bad husband. And those things are just not even close to reality.
1: They make the people who actually agreed with what you were doing on taking them down, they made them look craven as well, just craven for blood. I mean, that guy, that scene with the guy on the airplane sitting next to you, like, you haven't done enough. You just need to kill him and, you know, spill their blood or whatever he said. It was horrifying. It was horrifying.
2: Well, yeah.
1: So it made anybody who was on the side of stopping predators look like they were monsters or idiots.
2: And why would they do this? I mean, let's remember that this is an industry that was ruled for years by one of the most prolific predators to walk the planet, Harvey Weinstein, who was just sentenced a week ago today in a courtroom not far from where I'm sitting in another case where he preyed upon a woman, sexual assault. And this is something that's been going on for years in Hollywood. And did that have something to do with the making of this film? I don't know. I wasn't given the courtesy of being consulted or being considered or having any input in it. Yet again, they felt that they could commit identity theft, essentially, by using my name, image, and likeness.
1: The case in Murphy, Texas, with the DA, that's how the movie ends. And I'm not spoiling anything, because don't go see this movie. And I'm not saying for political reasons.
2: Yeah.
1: It's, you will never get your time back. And it's, I mean, it's something that, I mean, rots your soul. It is so bad. It is so dark and ugly. And oh my gosh, I've never seen a movie this bad. Anyway, it ends with, you know, the DA that kills himself. How much of that is true?
2: Here are the facts of the case, Glenn. When we were conducting an investigation with the Murphy Police Department in Murphy, Texas, there was a man who was an assistant district attorney, Bill Conrad, who got caught chatting with decoys, posing as two different 13-year-old boys. The conversations were sexually explicit, which in Texas, like most states, is against the law just to have the chat, right? And in this particular time, it was election season in Texas, so commercials are running all over the place about people cracking down, people running for judge, people running for state attorney general, people running for district attorney who, you know, the videos were showing law enforcement guys rushing into a room and capturing predators. I mean, they were taking a stand against
1: right,
2: this.
1: Right, right.
2: In this environment, this assistant DA services chatting with decoys posing as 13-year-old boys. Now, the Murphy Police Department makes the decision that they have enough evidence to go for a probable cause warrant and go arrest him on the next day. There is also evidence and some concern that he might be destroying evidence. Now, if you're worried about casting a television show, you'd wait till Monday when he was in his office at the district attorney's office and go get him there and make a big show out of it. They decided that they were going to arrest him on a Sunday at his home. We knew this, obviously. We followed along and were watching with our cameras from the street. They went in to arrest him. He had his laptop, apparently, according to the police, and a subsequent investigation by the Texas Rangers, and he had tried to extract the hard drive. He looked at them, said, I'm not going to hurt you guys, something to that effect, and pulled out a gun and sadly took his own life. Now, nobody wants to see that happen, but nobody can predict it from happening. And so later, there was an investigation by the Texas Rangers, which revealed that there were images of child pornography found on the hard drive of his computer. As an assistant district attorney, he would have known that each one of those images could have put him in prison for 10 years. Now, he made that decision. Tragic, horrible. I feel terrible for his family. Obviously, it would be better had he had his day in court and hired a lawyer for a vigorous defense, as everybody deserves in this country. But that's not what he chose to do. Now, there was no attempt to cover this up. I went on the Today Show the next morning. We reported it in detail. What happened, what we knew, and where it was going. When that episode of To Catch a Predator was aired, the same thing. We reported it as it happened, factually. No attempt ever in at any time in this series, Glenn. Every time, all along the way, from the very beginning in 2004, and including the stories we do today, the takedown predator investigations that we do all over the country, we have been and are painstakingly transparent about our methodology. People ask sometimes, you know, what's the weirdest thing or most shocking thing you've left on the editing room floor? Nothing. We show you everything. We show you exactly how we do it, with whom we do it, and you see the end product.
1: So the you weren't there on the front lawn crying, quoting pornographic conversations there?
2: No decoy was singing show tunes to him. I mean, it's so absurd.
1: It's insane.
2: I understand the decoy was interviewed in a documentary and regrets being involved and feels bad that he actually talked to a man on the phone to commit suicide.
1: Sure.
2: I get that. And he's entitled
1: to it.
2: But the rest of it didn't happen.
1: Feel that way.
2: Exactly.
1: Okay, real quick, you're on True Blue. You're still doing this.
2: Correct.
1: Tell us where we can watch you.
2: We produce the takedown episodes on my streaming network, True Blue. Watch TrueBlue.com. We also produce documentaries on everything from sextortion to, we just had a documentary come out called Dangerous Games, which delves into the problems with Roblox, the online gaming platform where so many kids are being approached by predators. And in fact, there was another documentary. I'm not the producer of it or executive producer, but before this film, before we even knew about this film, there had been a documentary in the works called I'm Chris Hansen, which is finished. And it's a real profile of me and my work. And so that's, apparently there's going to be an announcement about where that's going to go in the next week or so.
1: Okay. Chris, thank you very much. I really appreciate your work all these years. And I'm sorry, I've never seen anything like this. I mean, it's
2: what we talked about. You know, the great news for me, Glenn, is that, you know, I've also got two podcasts, Predators I've Caught and Have a Seat with Chris Hansen. And you know, we went to the movie, we interviewed other moviegoers afterwards. And we did a big piece on it that is on the Have a Seat with Chris Hansen YouTube channel and podcast, so people can check it out. And none of the people I talked to really liked the way I was portrayed. And I don't think they were sad because I was there.
1: Well, it was just me and my wife and one other guy all by himself, which was weird. But it's not going anywhere, I don't think. Chris, thank you very much. I appreciate
2: it. Thank you, Glenn. I appreciate
1: God bless.
2: Time. Thanks for having me. Appreciate
1: you
2: it.
1: Bet. Chris Hansen. All right, back in just a second. First, let me tell you about Good Ranchers. There's really no way to make a cow look patriotic. I mean, I guess you could paint an American flag on the side of it. Dip it in gold. It'd be so amazing. Anyway, the cow would probably be a little confused. Why are you doing this to me? 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
1: Read my review at glennbeck.com of Primetime, you know, and pass it around. Anybody who says you should see this, you should not go see this. And I'm not saying for political reasons. It's just you'll never get that time back. I mean, I've never seen a worse movie. And I can't figure out. Other than somebody loves predators. I mean, I don't know if that's the reason, but that's the only reason that makes sense. This was either revenge porn by his ex-wife, which is not happening, or this is somebody who wants revenge on him because of all the predators he put over. I can't figure out a reason, because it wasn't to make a good movie, because it's awful. It's awful. But I tell you, the predators are real, and we almost lost one of our children to a predator, and if it wasn't the fact that we had multi-lines and we could see a line light up in the middle of the night, my wife happened to wake up and catch it, and she went upstairs and found out, we could have lost one of our kids to a predator over a game. 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
7: Finally seeing a little bit more movement in the downtown Las Vegas area. The accident on I-11 northbound before Las Vegas Boulevard has been moved out of the travel lane, so we're starting to pick up the pace there as you close in on the Spaghetti Bowl on northbound I-11 approaching Las Vegas Boulevard. Northern Beltway accident, 215 eastbound right before it meets up with 15 in the Northern Valley. Left lane is blocked. And in the southwest, got a stalled vehicle on Durango northbound before 215. That's taking up the right lane. Doing well on the other freeways. No reports of any problems on I-15 or Summerlin Parkway. No more rain clouds today. We're going to have clear, sunny skies, and the temperatures will be warming into the low to mid-90s this afternoon with light breezes around 10 miles per hour. 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I'm Mark Thomas with your on-time traffic.
8: Worldwide News Network update. I'm Michael Wallace. Israeli Prime Minister Benjamin Netanyahu says the co-pilot who stabbed a pilot during a Fly Dubai flight may have been trying to crash the plane, which was filled with Israelis. The plane descended 17,000 feet in just 1 minute. Crew members and passengers subdued the attacker. Off-duty pilots landed the plane in Saudi Arabia. Meir Zohar's son was on the flight.
9: He told us that everything is okay. He didn't tell me that much.
8: At one point during the flight, the plane sent out a distress signal, raising concerns of a hijacking, and Israel scrambled fighter jets. A federal appeals court has halted Tennessee's first execution of a woman in at least 200 years, an hour before she was supposed to receive her lethal injection this morning. 50-year-old Krista Gail Pike was 18 when she and her boyfriend fatally beat and stabbed a classmate in Knoxville in 1995. Dow is down 5 points, NASDAQ up 240. This is the Worldwide News Network.
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10: Unless you're living under a rock, you saw last week the Fed raised interest rates. They raised it by 0.25%, and it looks like this is not going to be the last increase. Here's what I think is going to happen. The pool of qualified buyers is going to shrink. Buyers will either put their purchases on hold or lower their budget to account for this increase. Now let's talk about the sellers. That's the tough one, because sellers by nature, they have high expectations. They don't believe that their homes are going to be worth anything less, but trust me, it will. Check this out. While the market's always changing, I think it's going to get slower, and it already is. still when buying, do it in the United States because it's still the best country in the world and real estate is still the best investment. Never bet against the United States of America. I'm Suzanne Miller.
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7: The Las Vegas Aces fell to the Indiana Fever on the road, 99-89, in Game 2 of the opening round of the WNBA playoffs. It's a best of three, so tomorrow night's game at Michelob Ultra Arena will determine whose season will end and who will advance to the semifinals. The Vegas Golden Knights opened their season last night with a 5-2 win over the Chicago Blackhawks at T-Mobile Arena. The defending Western Conference champions next host the Anaheim Ducks on Friday night at the Fortress. The barrier for entry into the NBA is sky high. What was thought to be a $7 to $10 billion fee to join the league as an expansion franchise is looking more like it's going to be somewhere in the $12 to $13 billion price range. The pool of qualified investors is pretty shallow, three deep actually. A decision on when the league decides who to award it to and where they'd play in Las Vegas is expected in the, quote, very near future.
3: The Vegas Sports Report, brought to you by
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1: There's some new polls out that we need to talk about. First of all, let me give you some good news. Data from the Center for Disease Control and Prevention, CDC, show fewer high school-aged Americans are identifying as lesbian, gay, or bisexual. What? What could that possibly be? Oh, I don't know. The flag waving, the parades, the self-importance, all of that stuff is going away. It's no longer cool. It's no longer what will make you the center of conversation. They say decline is largely driven by young women. According to the CDC's Youth Risk Survey of the U.S., 9th to 12th graders in 2025, there is a relative decline in the LGB identification across each grade compared to 2 years earlier. Seniors ranging from the age of 17 and 18 had the highest rate of LGB identification among the four grades measured, with 16% identifying as LGB. However, that was still 2 percentage points below the rate among seniors surveyed in 2023. Each grade had a lower LGB identification in 2025 than 2023. So it is starting to come down. Ninth graders age 14 to 15 had the lowest rate of identification for LGB and the largest drop from previous years. CDC found 17% of ninth graders identified as LGB in 2023, only 11% in 2025. Look, the traditional number has always been around 3 to 5%. Let's be crazy. Say it's 8%. It's not 11. It's not 17. It's not 30%. It's just not. It's just not. So the good news is it is starting to, this is starting to correct itself. Now, we've done a lot of damage along the way. 66% of Democratic young women believe the challenges women face in America's society are due in great part to the behavior or actions of men. Gee, where do you think they got that idea? I mean, this is our entire society. Blame it on somebody else. Only 18% of Republican young women agree. So 66% of Democrats blame men. 18% of Republican women agree with them. 18. When men were asked whether women were blamed for the troubles men faced, only 16% agreed. Republican young men are more likely than Democrat young men to blame women for the challenges that men face, but only 26% do. So we have the opposite problem. We have the problem coming. We have the opposite problem on the other side. Now we are training the men to blame women. And I think this is not us doing. I think it's just all of society, but we have to be very careful with our young men. No, no, it is this. This campaign of blame for everybody that has shaped everybody. We are not against people. We are against what is being done to people. 66% of young Democratic women blame men for their problems, result of a long-running propaganda campaign that has targeted them specifically and convinced them to see themselves as constantly oppressed. Do you think? I mean, look at how everything is right now. Everything, everything. Did a man direct that film? Patriarchy. You didn't get that promotion? Patriarchy. He didn't call you after the first date? Patriarchy. It's a poison pill, and it has been sold to mainly Democratic women. They're the most vulnerable to it. When they swallow it, they become miserable. I mean, how many studies do we have to have? I just told you one the other day. You would think the left would be the one that would be having just great sex all the time. And I told you, the opposite is true. New study comes out. It is married, committed, religious people that are having more sex than anybody else and more satisfying sex than anybody else. Everything you've been sold is a lie. It's a lie. The same here. It's not everybody else's fault. And once you understand that, you can regain control of your own life. You know, if everything is everybody else's fault, that means you have no power to shape your own destiny. Of course you're miserable. You accept your fate as a pawn and then just complain and wait for the system to change. And all that does is make you unhappy, anxious, depressed, but it also makes you lonely and bitter and probably single. I don't know, because the answer to all of these things is a return to common sense, which requires you to be able to have critical thinking. The answer is a return to common decency and common universal everlasting principles. And there should be street level, you know, evangelists to help these young women out of this psychological funk. Conservative women could be on the street simply saying they're just not miserable. They have agency. And they usually enjoy their time with men. And that would be a game changer. That's what you should do. Young women, that's what you should be doing all the time. All the time. No, I don't really have a problem with this. I mean, I'm happy. Yeah, I've got problems. Yeah. You know, things have been unfair for women in the past, but things, generally speaking, are getting better every day. And I have a good time with guys. But here's the other poison pill on the market. This one is being sold to you, the Republican men. And it's the same poison just sold to a new group. And there's 26% of you that are buying it. And that number is going to grow. How many young Republican men have started to play around with repealing women's right to vote? Have you heard that? You know, that's the biggest mistake we ever made. What are you talking about? What are you talking about? First of all, the founders, at the founding era, here's something nobody will tell you. At the founding era, women could vote. You know what the difference was? You had to own property. Women could own property, but the household would get one vote. It's not the same system. One vote. You had to own. You want to go back to that one? I'll go back to that one in a heartbeat. Yes, please. You had to have skin in the game. So the wife or the husband could go cast the vote. Didn't matter. Do you own property? Yes. Okay, which one of you is going to vote? I am. Could be the woman, could be the man. If the woman, inherited the land, she would vote. If it was a man, he would vote. This thing that, you know, our real problems were caused when women, are you kidding? John Adams' wife, what was her name? Abigail. Have you ever read any of her letters? She was brilliant. That's not our problem. Are socialists taking over? Blame the women. You struggle to find a girlfriend? Blame the women. Now, maybe sometimes that's true, just like it's sometimes true that men cause women problems. But seeing the opposite sex as the root of everything wrong with your life gives you an excuse to be weak. Weak men, remember the saying, make hard times. They are training our youth to be weak. Why? To make hard times. Those hard times will create strong men. Strong men will create good times. Good times create weak men. Weak men create hard times. They are accelerating this. They want you to be weak. They need you to be weak. Because that way we'll have all kinds of problems. Nobody will ever be able to do anything for themselves. And they'll be able to say, you've got to come to me, the strong man, to be able to solve all the problems. Young Republican men, I know you say you hate white liberal women. But if you aren't careful, you're going to become them. You're going to find oppression and grievance everywhere you look, and it will make you just like a liberal woman, miserable and hopeless. Don't go down that road. It's a lie that was sold to them. They're actually great people. They've been sold a lie, they bought into it, and now they're just miserable and hopeless, and they're dragging everybody else into their misery. Look what happened to these young women. And see what's being planned for you. No. No. Don't do it. More in a minute. 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
1: Yeah, that's where my son is, too. My son has told me his friends are talking about that, and I'm like, what? Can you explain it? I don't even know how to understand it.
2: I think it's the danger. So that study you were talking about said that 26% of this age group of men believe that. And I actually think that's being generous. I think it might be higher, or it's rapidly going up. And I see...
1: Oh, God, I hope not.
2: I see a lot of fringe groups that are trying to parallel along, you know, on the conservative side. And they're being welcomed in, and they're the more radical parts of, you know, of the ideology. And for some reason, they're being embraced in conservative circles, which, if you see game planning this out, how far that could go is dangerous.
1: So look at what, you know, earlier, if you missed the first hour of the program, go back and listen.

0: and the students of America, and it all it was doing was dividing into groups, and it was speaking the language. I'm sure this isn't true. This is just me, but it's almost as if Alexander Dugin helped them write that letter, because it was showed an understanding of the five different groups that we're splitting into, and it just played into those. Like, it didn't say this, but it could have very easily, because it talked to conservatives. And, you know, it talked about, you know, the problems with liberals and blah, blah, blah. And it talked to liberals about the problems with conservatives. And I mean, it's amazing how well they did that. But it was, I explained it earlier today as almost a how to continue to divide us kind of instruction manual for the people who are the street warriors here in America, because they were appealing to each of these disenfranchised groups. Everybody feels oppressed, and they were playing into that. I mean, it's so clear. And once you see this, then you can back away from it. Hopefully you back away from it. But Republicans and men, you've got to back away from this, you know, it's the problem is women and liberal women and blah, blah, blah. No. That's what they were sold. The problem was you. And look what they turned into. Don't go down the same path. It's the same exact poison. And it's amazing to watch it, because if you know, it's so obvious. You see it and you're like, wow, how are people buying into this?
1: Yeah, if you look at, even going back to the 1979 revolution, you know, what I think what Iran is doing right now is very effective, but it's not very original. It's essentially what they did during the 1979 revolution. They're reaching out to these very divisive forces. They're all putting them in, let's just call it a red-green alliance. I know that's crazy to say something like that, but they created, that's what they created, but they did it on a single country experiment. Now they're trying to export that. Well, not now. They've been trying to export that into a global revolution. Almost sounds like a global communist revolution, really. It's insane.
0: It does, doesn't it?
1: The parallels. Absolutely nuts. But they're still trying it. The problem is it's very effective. You see it in college campuses all over the country.
0: But you see something else. Do we have the cut from Billy Corgan of the Smashing Pumpkins? He does a podcast, The Magnificent Others, and he was talking to Michael Sweet, who is the frontman for Stryper, and they were talking about their Christianity and you know, it's a third rail of rock and roll. Listen to this.
2: I'm a Christian as well, and I have talked at different times, and on some level, you're being out and Mark Farner being out, I made my own personal decision that I was going to be willing to talk about God in a way that I know most people in my generation do not talk about God in music.
3: Yeah. Wow.
2: I even once said to Rolling Stone that God is the third rail of rock and roll.
3: I read that.
2: If you talk about God, you know, you might as well throw your career down the hole. And I made the decision that I was going to talk about God honestly, at least God in my life, or believing in Jesus as my Lord and Savior. And if it was going to hurt me, I didn't care, because if you don't really understand me, how can I put it better? If I can't be willing to be honest with who I am, well, what am I asking a fan to believe in?
0: There's something remarkable happening in the world, and we're just at the beginning of it.
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5: I'm Michael Wallace. Israeli Prime Minister Benjamin Netanyahu says the Fly Dubai co-pilot who stabbed a pilot mid-flight was trying to crash the plane, which was filled with Israelis. Netanyahu says some passengers and other crew members broke into the cockpit and subdued the co-pilot. The plane made an emergency landing in Saudi Arabia, where both pilots were taken to a hospital. During the melee, the plane descended 17,000 feet in only a minute. One of the pilots issued a distress call, raising concerns of a possible hijacking, so Israel scrambled fighter jets. A federal appeals court has halted this morning's scheduled execution of a woman in Tennessee, about an hour before it was set to begin. The court wants to review whether Krista Pike's allegations of sexual abuse and rape as a child were fully considered before she was sentenced to death for a 1995 murder. She would be the first woman executed in Tennessee in more than 200 years. Major cuts are coming to the Pentagon.
6: Defense Secretary Pete Hegseth started the day working out with troops at the Pentagon. Ahead of an announcement that he plans to cut 20% of the military's general and admiral positions. Hegseth's expected to announce the cuts today at Quantico, Virginia, where he'll address hundreds of...
5: ...death for a 1995 murder. She would be the first woman executed in Tennessee in more than 200 years. Major cuts are coming to the Pentagon.
6: Defense Secretary Pete Hegseth started the day working out with troops at the Pentagon. Ahead of an announcement that he plans to cut 20% of the military's general and admiral positions. Hegseth's expected to announce the cuts today at Quantico, Virginia, where he'll address hundreds of... plans to cut 20% of the military's general and admiral positions. Hegseth's expected to announce the cuts today at Quantico, Virginia, where he'll address hundreds of...

0: index slipped 0.3% in August. And the payroll company ADP reported a gain of 90,000 jobs in the private sector last month. Economists expect to see a similar gain in the government's jobs report, which is due out Friday. The Dow is up 51 points this morning. NASDAQ up 252. This is the Worldwide News Network.
1: 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Now, here's Yana Derulis.
2: A new study from the University of California, Irvine, published in Current Obesity Reports, suggests that a father's health way before conception may influence a child's future risk of obesity. Researchers found that factors such as diet, weight, stress, and lifestyle habits can affect child's health through both biological and environmental pathways. So health habits don't just benefit you, they may help shape the health and future of generations. Want to fight disease from the inside out? An anti-inflammatory diet is your secret weapon. Fill your plate with berries, leafy greens, salmon, olive oil, and turmeric to ease pain, boost immunity, and protect your heart. Feeling stressed? Step outside and kick off your shoes. Grounding, a popular holistic activity, is walking barefoot on grass or sand. And this helps balance your nervous system, reduce inflammation, and reset stress by syncing with the Earth's natural energy. Remember, we're electrical beings. I'm Yana Derulis for the Worldwide News.
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3: The three top Las Vegas resort CEOs say they don't anticipate dropping their high-end hotel room rates, even if it means sacrificing occupancy rates, because the city is exciting and has so much to offer. Speaking at the 26th Annual Global Gaming Expo, the heads of MGM Resorts International, Caesars Entertainment, and Wynn Resorts said they believe Las Vegas is still a value destination, even though prices have gone up. The trio said while hotel room rates have increased on the Strip, Las Vegas is still 40% cheaper than New York City, 7% better than L.A. Higher airfares and a drop in the number of flights are having an impact on visitor numbers. Passenger traffic into and out of Harry Reid International Airport, it was down more than 9% in August when compared to the same time last year, handling 4.1 million passengers.
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4: Well, except for a couple of trouble spots on the Northern Beltway, settling into some pretty decent traffic conditions. That flow of traffic in the downtown Las Vegas area on I-11 northbound from Eastern over to the interchanges looking more normal now. It's jammed up pretty solid earlier. Got an accident on the Northern Beltway on 215 eastbound after Lamb. Also on the Northern Beltway, watch for a wreck on 215 westbound after Hualapai. That's in the left lane. No rain is in the forecast today. We are, in fact, swinging back towards summertime temperatures, ending up in the low to mid-90s this afternoon under clear sunny skies, and we'll have light breezes around 10 miles per hour. 70 degrees right now at the airport. 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I'm Mark Thomas with your on-time traffic.
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want to start this hour with some good news. Yesterday, we told you about Don Johnson and his daughter, Amy. Don is a guy who is, at 81 years old, schlepping luggage for an airline. You know, when they lose your luggage, he goes, picks it up, he brings it to you. People are like, why is he doing that? What airline would hire? Airlines, of course, would hire an 80-year-old man because they know it's going to get done. They know he's going to be responsible. You can't get anybody to be responsible and do this stuff. So he's out there and he's doing it because he's trying to pay for his wife's cancer treatments. Long story, yesterday when we told you this story, they had about $70,000 that they had raised. And my goal is to

0: 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But they are, as of yesterday on this program, they've gone from 70,000, 75,000 to $304,422. 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Every dollar makes a difference. And Jason, I think, is going over to his house today to meet with the family. Are you going to bring a camera or a microphone to share all of it? Or is this just a visit you just can share with us tomorrow on air?
1: We're going to try to. We're going to see if he's going to let us. We're going to try to fix his car. And we'll get some shots of that, too. So
0: that's you're going over.
1: That's how we're going.
0: You, Jason.
1: Yep.
0: Good for you. He's a big fan of the show. The family's a big fan of the show, and I just love him. GiveSendGo.com/HelpDonRetire. Okay. Earlier this week, I talked about broken families, and boy, did we open up a can of worms on that. I talked to you about something that happened in Chicago over the summer. 200 parents whose grown children have stopped speaking to them all got together in one room. We're going to pursue this, and I have somebody who's an expert in this, because this is so universal, coming on this hour. Stand by. I want to tell you what we found and some of the things that I think are going on, and then we're going to see if we can fix it. So stand by. If you know anybody who has been divorced from their family or family members, this is an hour you want to stick around with. Also, the news of the day. First, let me tell you about Mercury One. Mercury One is my charity. I started it 15 years ago this year. And to help, we started it to help, to heal, to rescue, and empower through education. When disaster hits America, floods, tornadoes, hurricanes, fires, we try to empower people by being the first ones on the scene and help them help themselves in their community. And we're the last to leave. We'll bring the food, the water, the hands to rebuild, the construction, the tools, everything that they need. We've also rescued tens of thousands of persecuted Christians, tens of thousands all across the world through our Nazarene Fund, giving them a chance to worship God and live free from the fear of, being burned in a cage or beheaded. 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That's MercuryOne.org. Join us on his mission. So a couple of days ago, we told you about what was happening in Chicago. These 200 parents get into a room. They have grown children that aren't speaking to them anymore. And by the time we were off the air, I got to tell you, our inbox looked like that room. It was packed. A grandmother who hadn't seen her 14-year-old granddaughter since April. Her and her son were close, but now she's just a label that she says he picked up someplace else. A listener whose brother actually stood in his front lawn and screamed that he was voting for a pedophile and a rapist. He hasn't spoken to his brother ever since. A listener who is a single mom who raised two kids in church, whose son was told by his new church, cut her off. A mom who cut off her oldest son because they had a disagreement. 2 years later, he was dead of fentanyl. Now, his sister has cut her off. One woman wrote in, "Last week, my daughter texted. She wants to reconnect. I never gave up hope." Boy, that one story helps. So many of us are dealing with these things. It's a pain that just doesn't go on. It just doesn't stop. It just goes on and on and on and on. It's honestly like a death with no funeral. Nobody's bringing a casserole. Somebody at church asks, "How are the kids?" And you smile and you say, "Oh, they're fine. They're fine." And it's killing you inside. There's a family therapist named Pauline Boss, and she calls this grief for someone who's still alive, still out there, still posting pictures of grandkids that you're not allowed to hold. She says it's the most stressful kind of loss because there's nothing to close. And if you've wondered why you can't get over it, it's not because you're weak. You're grieving something that hasn't ended. And keep calling, just keep calling. Isn't enough. And we start with this, forgiveness and reconciliation. Well, they're not the same thing. And most of us have welded them together, and it's crushing us. You know, Jesus said, you know, when you're praying, forgive, forgive, forgive. He didn't say, wait for them to call. Forgiveness happens in you, so you have to forgive first. It needs no permission and no phone number. And you can do it right now on your knees, and it might take you months. I've done it. It'll take you months to get there. But one day that miracle will show up and you'll be like, oh my gosh, I don't have that anymore. But reconciliation is different. That takes two people. It takes trust. And trust comes back really slowly. There is something happening in our society. Because there's a word that just keeps showing up on both sides of the door, and that word is narcissist. Kids now say it about the parents say it about the kids, then the ex-wives, the bosses, the pastors, the guy who cut you off in traffic. Type it into TikTok. Well, better yet, don't. You'll find billions of views. Gaslighting was Webster's word of the year in 2022. Now add toxic, trauma, triggered, and boundaries. We have built an entire vocabulary for describing what everyone else is doing to us. We are breeding personality disorders. Or are we just handing out labels? Because that's what they have. We're doing both. And it matters which is which. You know, there are personality disorders. And that's not a bad day. It's not a selfish teenager or a dad who yelled too much. It's a rigid, clinical pattern. And it shows up in every relationship, in every season of life. And it wrecks them one after another. The clinical kind of narcissism, the kind a doctor would diagnose. It shows up in somewhere in between 1 and 6% of people. Okay? Depending on who's counting. Borderline personality. Marked by explosive swings between I love you and I hate you. That runs about 2%. And it's real. And if you live with somebody like that, you know it's real. But 1% to 6% doesn't add up to billions of views. If every mother is a narcissist, then the word doesn't mean anything anymore. And the people who actually survived one lose the word they need. Traits are different than disorder. There is a psychologist, and she tracked college students on the standard narcissism test for decades now. I want to tell you what she actually came up with. By the mid-2000s, 2 out of 3 were scoring above what had been the average a generation earlier. She called it an epidemic. Then there was a large federal survey, found out people in their 20s had nearly 3 times the lifetime rate of narcissistic personality disorder as people over 65. Then another researcher pushed back in 2017. Study found that classic chest-thumping narcissism actually dipped among college students after the 1990s. So who's right here? In looking at this over the last couple of days, I think both are. Because the narcissist changed shape. Because there's two kinds. The grandiose one, it's loud, it's a big ego, big mouth, sucks all of the air out of the room, and you see this guy coming a mile away. The second one is vulnerable narcissists. They're quieter, they're anxious, they're easily wounded. They're convinced the world owes them and keeps failing to pay them. That one doesn't brag. That one keeps score. Every slight is an injury. Every disagreement is an attack. And he is always, always the victim. And I got to tell you, there's a lot of people I know like that. A lot. The second kind, the one I'm talking about now, that's the one our culture is building and growing right now. And look at the reward. We were told everything's going to be fine. Listen to the experts. And so we tell this generation that they were special when they hadn't done anything. We handed out praise like candy and then took away the scoreboard. Everybody's a winner. Self-esteem without accomplishment is not confidence. It's a balloon. And a balloon spends its life afraid of pins. Then we gave them a phone that puts them on stage 24 hours a day. Every picture gets a grade, gets likes. Every opinion gets a crowd. You learn to curate yourself, perform yourself, and measure yourself in likes. That's a narcissist training program with a charging cable. Then we taught them the language of injury. Your truth, not the truth. What's your truth? Your trauma. Protect your peace. Do you need a safe space? Are you offended? Have you been injured by words? Now, some of that language helps people with real wounds, but you hand it to a fragile ego and it becomes armor. Now, any criticism can be called abuse, and any parent who says no is toxic. This is called, according to researchers, concept creep. The definition of harm keeps growing until ordinary disappointment qualifies. We're there, gang. I've been harmed. I didn't get picked. I didn't do this. I didn't do that. They didn't give me this. We lost the game. We've turned diagnosis into a game. One study of the most popular ADHD videos on TikTok found that more than half were misleading. You could watch a 90-second clip, diagnose yourself with one thing and your mother with another, and never, ever meet a doctor. Congratulations. And we did it too. We're not innocent. We're not just bystanders. We built our own feeds. We watch cable news that tells us half the country is evil. And if you watch the other cable channel, that half of the country is evil. We snap at waitresses and then post about grace. Narcissism is not a generation. It's a temptation. And we're all being offered it and we're being fed it constantly. We have to start figuring out what's real and what's not. What's the real thing and what's just somebody you're just angry at? First, it's the pattern. Not every fight, not every job, not every friendship, every marriage, if it ends the same way, it can't always be somebody else's fault. You know, you need to start going, but wait a minute, what did I do? Is there a pattern here? Second thing, empathy completely disappears when it costs somebody something. They can be charming and generous when there's an audience. But watch what happens when your need gets in the way of theirs. Third thing to watch for is criticism. If it produces rage or collapse, not reflection, a small correction feels like an assassination attempt, that's what you're dealing with. Fourth, history will get rewritten. Something you both saw happen, they remember differently. They are certain. And any trying to change that, boy, you are abusive. And last, a narcissist can't actually ever genuinely apologize. They can say, I'm sorry you feel that way. They can't say, I was wrong. You're right, I was wrong, and here's what I'll do differently. And then go do it. Now, hold that up. Before you hold that up to all the people in your life that you might have lost, hold that list up to your own face. Because that's the test that nobody takes on TikTok. If every relationship you've had ended with you as the innocent party, the common denominator is in your mirror. If you've diagnosed your mother, your ex, your boss, your brother, ask who's doing all the diagnosing here. The irony is that narcissist has become one of the most self-centered words in the language. It puts the whole story on the other person and lets the one who says it walk away cleanly. Boy, this is so our culture today, isn't it? So, if you're still raising kids, whew, praise the effort and character. But don't tell them they're special. They're not that special. They're not. They might have special things that they do, but they're not universally special. Let them lose. Let them be corrected without calling it harm, without being a helicopter all the time. Teach them that feelings are real, but they're not facts. And they're certainly not a verdict on anybody else. Oh my gosh, I've heard that person is. No. You verify your feelings. That's how you feel, but that's not a verdict on somebody else. And with ourselves, practice the one skill no narcissist has. Just say this: I was wrong. I want you to say that out loud to somebody this week, to somebody who deserves to hear it. Don't, if you truly are dealing with a disordered person, get real help from somebody who has met you both, not a stranger with a ring light. But go to somebody this week that needs to hear it. And don't say anything else. There's no but after. There's nothing else. You know what? I've been thinking about this. You're right. I was wrong, and I'm really sorry for that. And don't expect anything. Okay. Well, thank you for saying that. Well, thanks for listening. I just wanted to let you know that. Click. Don't expect anything in return. That will confuse them. That will make them think. And don't let one person's disorder become your personality. This one's so hard. I deal with this. I have to tell you, I deal with exactly what you're dealing with right now. And it is really hard. And it is hard not to continue to go. But Paul warned, there will be, in the last days, people who are lovers of themselves, they're proud, they're unthankful, and they're without natural affection. That's not a diagnosis, but it describes what happens to any people who put themselves at the center. And the cure has never been a better label. It's humility. Humility makes every broken relationship repairable. Pride is what makes every single one of those things permanent. Humility. It may not happen. It may not ever happen. But it won't change you. Don't let it change you. Unless it's changing you into a softer, more kind, and more humble person. Back in just a second. We have a great expert on all of this coming up in a second, because I'm a Yahoo. Let me tell you about preborn. We love babies first. First smile, first laugh, first word, first step. Parents write them down, take pictures, call the grandparents. But here's what we sometimes forget. At the time that baby is born, an incredible number of firsts have already happened. The first heartbeat, the first movement, the first hiccup, the first time those little hands open and close, the first time the baby hears mom's voice. Those firsts matter too. Preborn supports pregnancy clinics across America that provide free ultrasounds to women considering abortion, along with compassionate counseling and practical support that can go up to 2 years after the baby is born. That ultrasound gives the mom the opportunity to see a life that's already there and a child whose story hasn't even begun yet. Doesn't begin in the delivery room, but it continues on. If you're a business owner, would you consider a larger donation to claim a write-off? A donation of $1,000, $2,000, $10,000, $15,000 will sponsor a whole machine, an ultrasound machine for a needy clinic, helping it to save countless babies' lives for years to come. 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
0: Okay, we have this great expert on who's going to talk about family relationships and how to heal them coming up. 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The best self-defense story is the one where everybody is still alive when it's over. And that's not always possible. There are evil people in the world, and there are moments when, you know, your life or your family's life is in danger, and you have to have a gun, and you shoot them. You do what you have to protect them. But when you have a choice, when you can stop a threat without taking a life, that's an outcome worth seeking. That's why I believe in Byrna. I believe in guns. I also believe in Byrna. They make powerful, non-lethal launchers designed to stop a threat from a distance. And they can fire kinetic or chemical irritant projectiles up to 400 feet per second, and that's an effective range up to 60 feet. 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My wife heard something in the middle of the night. She said, get the gun. Somebody's broken into the house. 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
5: Slow travels in the Northern Valley due to an accident on I-15 southbound after Cheyenne. Still working one on the Northern Beltway, 215 westbound side after Hualapai. In the Northwest on the surface streets, watch the intersection of Durango and Deer Springs Way. Still clearing up an accident there. Now getting word of a Summerlin hit and run at Lake Mead Boulevard and Rampart. And you want to keep an eye out for that stalled vehicle in the Resort Corridor, 15 southbound near Sahara off on the right shoulder. No rain in the forecast today. In fact, we'll have summertime temperatures that end up in the low to mid 90s this afternoon under clear sunny skies and light breezes around 10 miles per hour. 71 degrees right now. 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I'm Mark Thomas with your on-time traffic.
6: Worldwide News Network update. I'm Michael Wallace. Israeli Prime Minister Benjamin Netanyahu says a Fly Dubai Airlines co-pilot who stabbed his pilot mid-flight was trained to crash their plane filled with Israelis. The flight from Dubai to Israel descended 17,000 feet in only a minute as other crew members and passengers broke into the cockpit to subdue the attacker. The plane made an emergency landing in Saudi Arabia. Yasmin Aboukakis' daughter was on the flight and heard the commotion in the cockpit.
7: He's screaming, help, help, help.
6: Saudi Arabian authorities have detained the co-pilot. The pilot was rushed to a hospital. Defense Secretary Pete Hegseth will announce more cuts to the general and admiral ranks during his State of the Force address at Quantico today. The last U.S. forces withdrew from Iraq today, 23 years after toppling Saddam Hussein and fighting ISIS. The battle against ISIS will go on. It will now be based out of headquarters in Jordan. This is the Worldwide News Network.
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8: This is your travel report celebrating 250 years of America. Freedom 250. In 1620, the Mayflower landed at Plymouth Rock, and a nation took root. 400 years later, that story's still alive. Stroll Boston's brick streets, follow the Freedom Trail past Paul Revere's house, and let the old North Church bells ring overhead. Slurp a steaming bowl of clam chowder, and crack into a buttery lobster roll by the harbor. In 1663, King Charles II sent Rhode Island a letter unlike any other, granting full freedom of religion, a first in the colonial world. That very charter still rests in the State House in Providence. Wander Newport's cobblestone streets, sink your toes into the sands of Easton's Beach, dig into golden clam cakes and creamy clam chowder by the shore as the sun sets. This vacation, choose America. Yana Derulis for the Worldwide News Network.
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5: The Vegas Golden Knights opened their season last night with a 5-2 win over the Chicago Blackhawks at T-Mobile Arena. The defending Western Conference champions next host the Anaheim Ducks on Friday night at the Fortress. The Las Vegas Aces fell to the Indiana Fever on the road 99-89 in Game 2 of the opening round of the WNBA playoffs. It's a best of three, so tomorrow night's game at Michelob Ultra Arena will determine whose season will end and who will advance to the semifinals. The barrier for entry into the NBA is sky high. What was thought to be a $7 to $10 billion fee to join the league as an expansion franchise is looking more like it's going to be somewhere in the $12 to $13 billion price range. The pool of qualified investors is pretty shallow, three deep actually. A decision on when the league decides who to award it to and where they'd play in Las Vegas is expected in the, quote, very near future.
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12: Susie Lee says she's fighting for Nevada. 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More of Susie Lee or a new direction with Marty O'Donnell.
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0: I can really use this next guest, and I think many in the audience can too. Noelle Mehring, she is a fellow at the Washington, D.C.-based Ethics and Public Policy Center, the author of Awake, Not Woke, A Christian Response to the Cult of Progressive Ideology, co-author of popular Theology of Home book series. She's published for the National Review, Newsweek, Daily Wire, Federalist, American Mind, Catholic World Report, and she is the author of No Contact, How a Seductive Theology Broke Families and Friendships and How We Can Repair Them. That's the biggest thing. Nicole, thank you for coming on the, or Noelle, thank you for being on the program. You write, there's a new form of relationship estrangement afoot. Whereas in the past, relationships tended to rupture over issues like abuse, today people are increasingly estranged because of politics. More than 68 million Americans are currently alienated from close family members. Though no contact is frequently framed as an act of empowerment and self-care. What is happening to us?
1: Yeah, great question. Well, you covered very well in your lead-in what I think is the initial cause, social causes, which are, you know, social media, which inclines us towards traits of narcissism, but also habituates us into habits of relationship that include muting, blocking, unfollowing, curating our social circles, and then populate our content with TikTok psychologists, I call them, inviting people to examine their past for toxicity. But another, there are other causes. One is ideological and one is spiritual. So the ideological cause, there's a long fomenting academic pet cause called the abolition of the family. And what it has told us is that the family is a social construct. And so we can deconstruct it because it is nested in power structures. And so no longer is this a school of love or the means in which we have developed the capacity to love people when there's natural friction of intimate life. Now it's a structure of power. And so those frictions that are normal to embodied living start to look like oppression to us. And so the family naturally starts to attenuate. It starts to weaken. Even if somebody's never read any of this academic literature, it's throughout their cultural, pop culture, and media. Mm-hmm. And so what happens once that happens? Well, the political tribe starts to cannibalize the familial tribe. Our loyalties, our sense of belonging, all of the things that are properly and firstly fulfilled in the family and then in our faith, start to become relocated into our politics. And so when political division enters our family home, that loyalty has a greater claim on us than our familial one. And the division, I think, emanates from there.
0: So you make a distinction between necessary estrangement and what you call the overuse of no contact. What's the difference? How can you tell the difference?
1: Yeah, here's a good analogy. I think that we all need a healthy immune system. We need to be able to identify and expel things that are threatening to us. But what I think is happening now in the ideologically driven no contact movement is more like an autoimmune disorder, where we are no longer able to distinguish between what is dangerous from what is merely difficult. And so we wind up attacking things that are actually really vital to our survival. So that's the difference, I would say. Now, one signifier, whether or not you are going no contact out of necessity or not, are you willing to listen to objective voices that might push back on your narrative? That's a big signal that you are open to course correcting. Oftentimes the kids, young adults who are going no contact, they don't want to hear any voice that might push back on their narrative. And in fact, the TikTok psychologist will encourage them to think of those voices as being also considered abusive too, because they're enabling whatever toxicity is in your family. So am I willing to course correct? Am I willing to hear objective voices that might give me feedback that is making me scrutinize myself a bit? That's a good sign that you might be not being driven by ideology.
0: But how do you know what those trusted voices are? Because there are trusted voices by some that are part of this labeling of everything. These progressive psychologists or psychiatrists that are labeling absolutely everything. And it's like, I'm not going to sit down in a meeting where somebody's giving me this today bullcrap that is progressive and is part of the problem. So how do you do that? How do you find, because the other side will not go to a traditional person.
1: Right. No, I think that's exactly right. So one thing we have to reframe is that experts are not necessarily really should be considered authoritative in our life. It's some, and for certainly not people who are on the other side of a screen giving us kind of a narrative of toxicity that does not know our particular circumstances. I mean, that should be a red flag immediately if we're diagnosing our particular circumstances through someone on the screen. So how do we know? Well, I think, you know, if we are open to understanding who is actually wise and who in my experience does push back on me, that person is not just a flatterer. Yeah. That person is willing to help me arrive at the truth and has my good at heart.
0: I'm willing to hear hard things. Yeah, I'm willing to hear hard things. I'm willing to examine and self-examine, and we should all be there. But I'm not willing to be called a predator because I held the line on something that, you know, the family is sacred. You know what I mean? I'm just not willing to be called toxic because I believe in something that I'm not forcing you to believe, you know, my politics or my religion. I'm not forcing that on you, but I'm not going to adjust where I am, you know, because I'm not asking you to adjust where you are. I'm just saying you have to accept certain things as a reality, and that's not, you know, that's not a toxic relationship unless you make it that.
1: Yeah, no, I think that, you know, I mean, this can happen to anyone in any political perspective, but progressivism really induces people into what is called low differentiation, meaning I'm not able to see disagreement and not feel threatened by it. You know, that right. really is a sign of a healthy culture, is if we can vocalize what we believe, even if we think somebody might disagree with it, and if we can hear someone else do that back to us.
0: So,
1: and I think progressivism by nature does not help that.
0: How do you deal with this? If somebody is out there, because I can't tell you how many people in this audience, I mean, I've never seen anything like it. We talked about this 2 days ago. We're still getting email. This is happening everywhere to people. So you're at home. You have lost, you know, a family member. They just will not return your call. They won't even tell you what you did wrong. What do you do?
1: Yeah. Well, I recommend, and I have gleaned this from others too, who recommend this, ending with something written down. So, because it's easy in the moment of confusion and pain to misremember what the person articulated. So if you're being cut off or if your relationship is getting strained, writing down exactly what you know to be true. You're not self-incriminating, but you're also trying to own something, some piece of this that maybe I can own. Maybe I didn't respond to you out of curiosity and real caring. Maybe I got defensive. I don't know, some small thing. And then express love and no accusation, ending it with something written and that your door is open. I mean, the father of the prodigal son is really our model here, who neither chases his child, nor does he try to control him or argue with him. He respects his interior freedom, and he doesn't sit back and lick his wounds nor calculate all of his offenses like the elder brother, but he tends to what is good in his life and then waits for him with eagerness.
0: So if you have grandchildren, you just write a letter and then leave it alone, or do you call all the time even though you never get through? It's non-stop wounding.
1: Absolutely. And that's the sad thing, is that one no contact experience cascades out into other relationships and into the future. Right. And that's what's so deeply sad about it. There are limited things you can do, and prudence is going to play a part. Some people find that they can write a letter maybe once every 2 months, maybe send a card, and just express or reiterate the things that you know to be true. I love you. I'm ready to receive you, you know, when you're ready. You don't want to do too much, because sometimes the person who is cutting off, they have a low differentiation self. They're trying to differentiate in a clumsy and kind of cruel way. And so they can read that as needy if you're chasing too much or you're trying too hard. So, praying for them, recentering your faith in your life so that you can navigate the suffering that is oftentimes unimaginable to you previously. These are all important things, so that you're stepping into your parental authority and the nobility of that parental authority that is not, again, going to denigrate itself, but is going to wait and look with reality and tend to what is within our care and is within our power. We can't control the other, certainly.
0: We're talking to Noelle Mehring. She's the author of No Contact: How Seductive Theology Broke Families and Friendships and How We Can Repair Them. Have we been here before in history? Have I mean, I think the Civil War, where families were just completely broken apart. But I can't think of any other time other than that.
1: Yeah.
0: Have we been here before?
1: That's a great question. I mean, there's always been family ruptures and estrangement, as you reference. I trace in the book a genealogy that is more akin, though, to maybe 20th century Maoist denunciations. So certainly there's not anyone with a gun holding them, you know, as someone hostage until they denounce their parent. But there are, you know, it's the same sort of memory erasure. There's, I can't tell you how many families I interviewed
0: and
1: that their child said.
0: You're talking about like Mao times, what they did.
1: Yes, Maoist China, the denunciation of the parents, denunciation of the old.
0: Right.
1: It's the erasure of memory. And
0: right.
1: A lot of these parents say that my kid is rewriting our history. And they have said to me, they'll say to the parent, I don't want to hear why you voted that way. I just want you to tell me you're wrong and basically essentially repent. And the relationship is held hostage until you do that. So these parents are not like having a normal discussion or argument. It's more like a penitent before a tribunal. It does mimic sort of real toxic kind of fundamentalist type religion, but one that's, you know, one that's merciless and one that doesn't have God at the center, but, you know, the political at the center.
0: So if you follow history, Noelle, and I'd love to spend some time talking to you on this, on another appearance. But if you follow history, there's this pendulum, and it swings from the we to the me cycle. And in 2022 or 23, we were at the apex of the we. And so now it comes down. And in this next 10-year period where it's coming down before it starts really getting too weak to do anything, in this next 10 years, you get into this place to where it's recrimination and it's trials and it's witch hunts and everything else. And this kind of sounds like that, where they just want you to say you're wrong, and then, you know, society will punish. Do you see anything that is a warning sign that this can spread beyond just individuals and families?
1: Certainly,
0: I understand what I'm saying.
1: Yeah, this has grave ramifications on civic unity, certainly. I mean, if we can't stay close with people who we actually have affections and duties of loyalty towards, then how can we as a country or as a community? So there's certainly civic ramifications. I also see real stark spiritual ramifications. So a lot of times kids going no contact will say, I didn't choose to be born. You chose to have me. So you owe me, I don't owe you, which is an inversion of the commandment, of course, to honor thy father and mother. But it also is a denial of first principle of philosophy that being is good, that my life is not a burden, it's a blessing. You gifted me with life. Now parenthood is cast as a selfish act of assault, in essence. You inflicted life upon me. And so, you know, there's deep nihilism there that I think has massive spiritual ramifications for us as families and as society. But it also gives a hint to sort of the despair, maybe a partially of coming towards the rock bottom that some people are feeling, that is bringing them back to spiritual things and bringing them back to more human ways of living. So I think I see both. I see people who are sorting into very extremist camps and others who are finding the old things as new again.
0: When people say, you know, this too will pass, just keep calling, just keep reaching out, just keep, they'll come back. Is that just a feel-good thing? Is there any evidence that that is true?
1: Well, you know, in some ways there is, because like most ideologies, this does not work well for anyone. The people who go no contact often talk for a chosen family, a family that emanates out of their autonomy, and those families tend to crash and burn, you know, that they find that they are just as easily unchosen as they were chosen. And so, you know, they realize, you know, I'm getting older, I need people who are obligated to me, I'm having a mental crisis or a health crisis or a financial crisis. So oftentimes there will be a reunion when the person realizes this really didn't work and I need people who are obliged to me or obligate to me. As oftentimes, sometimes when people move into parenthood themselves, they look with greater mercy upon their parents and they also just practically need them more. So sometimes that happens too.
0: Yeah, I've experienced that one myself. Noelle, thank you so much. I really appreciate it. I'd love to have you back on. Noelle Maring, the name of the book that you should read is No Contact, How Seductive Theology Broke Families and Friendships and How We Can Repair Them. That's the most important part. Noelle, thank you so much. We'll talk again.
1: Thank you.
0: Back in just a minute. Let me tell you, somewhere out there right now is somebody walking through a house, you know, trying to figure out desperately, you know, how do I not look like I love this house? how do I send the signal? They love the kitchen. They love the backyard. They've already decided where the Christmas tree is going. But their face is saying, it's okay. Because the last thing they want is the seller to know that emotionally they've already moved in. Real estate's really funny this way. There's money involved, but there's also people involved and emotions. And people get excited and nervous, and they get attached. And sometimes somebody needs to be beside them going, hey, wait. Christmas tree should not be in this house. This is really not a good house for you. 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
13: Bunch of Jews. He wanted to make a statement. We don't know. It was headed for Israel, and all of a sudden it took a steep nosedive. The co-pilot tried to slam the plane into the ground. Again, we don't know why yet. But I'll have more on that tomorrow. And it's important not to get into speculation on this because this is a really, really big deal. Let's wait for the facts to come out and then diagnose the problem. I have a feeling I know what the problem might be, but let's not go there. Let's wait until tomorrow and find out the facts.
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9: I'm Bill Rakoff. Israeli officials now say the co-pilot who stabbed the pilot during a Fly Dubai flight today from the UAE to Israel may have been trying to crash the plane. Passengers and crew subdued the attacker, and a backup crew made an emergency landing in Saudi Arabia. Yasmin Aboukassis' daughter was on the flight and heard screaming in the cockpit.
10: The plane started to lose control, so all the people that screamed.
9: Video on social media shows bloodied and bandaged pilots lying on the plane's floor. At one point, the flight sent out a distress signal. Israel scrambled fighter jets in response, fearing a hijacking. Prime Minister Benjamin Netanyahu has warned of escalated security threats ahead of the third anniversary of the October 7th attacks on Israel. The Pentagon announced today that it has completed the withdrawal of all American troops from Iraq after fighting ISIS for 12 years. That fight will now be carried out of Jordan. Defense Secretary Pete Hegseth will announce a plan to cut 20% of all military leadership when he delivers his State of the Force address at Quantico today. He has said that he wants fewer generals and more GIs. President Trump is dropping his appeal of a $5 million verdict in the E. Jean Carroll case, as our Stacey Lynn tells us.
11: The decision means Trump will no longer challenge the payment, which she's already received. A jury found Trump liable in 2023 for sexually abusing and defaming her. Trump has long maintained,
12: "This woman, I don't know her. I never met her. I have no idea who she is."
11: The Supreme Court declined to hear his appeal of that verdict earlier this year. Trump is still fighting a separate $83 million defamation judgment involving Carroll. That case is also before the Supreme Court. Stacey Lynn, Worldwide News Network, Washington.
9: Those record diesel prices have rural fire departments across the country cutting back. News Nation's Eric Wilkinson is in Washington State.
13: Across the state, fire departments are having to freeze vehicle maintenance, put off equipment upgrades, and scale back driver training just to pay for fuel. This year in Darrington, calls are up again, 8% higher than last year. And rural departments like this one are forced to use more fuel because their coverage areas are so spread out.
14: For us, an average transport, an average response, can be, dozens of miles round trip, whereas maybe it's not as felt in the larger metropolitan area.
13: It all means cuts will likely come to make up for the shortfalls, or fire chiefs will have to ask voters to increase taxes, with no relief in sight.
14: We'll just have to get creative and find different ways to keep funding that.
9: ADP reports the private sector added 90,000 jobs last month, up from 36,000. That is better than Wall Street expected, and Wall Street's reacted positively. The Dow is up a fraction of a point this hour. We have the S&P up 46, and the NASDAQ Composite is up 285. 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
15: Yeah.
0: This is John Katsimatidis. Welcome to the Worldwide News Network, the network we have built to make sure people around the whole world all have current news. The world has become so small. I grew up in a world where Walter Cronkite, 92% of the people, believed what Walter Cronkite says. These people are entitled to the truth. 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
17: Passenger traffic into and out of Harry Reid International Airport was down more than 9% in August when compared to the same time last year, handling 4.1 million passengers. For the first 8 months of the year, Reid Airport has dealt with 34.4 million travelers. That's down more than 7% from last year. The three top Las Vegas resort CEOs say they don't anticipate dropping their high-end hotel room rates, even if it means sacrificing occupancy rates, because the city is exciting and has so much to offer. The heads of MGM Resorts International, Caesars Entertainment, and Wynn Resorts say they believe Las Vegas is still a value destination, even though prices have gone up. The trio said while hotel room rates have increased on the Strip, Las Vegas is still 40% cheaper than New York City, 7% better than L.A.
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0: Welcome back in. I say back in because it feels like we're always here hanging out with you. Off the top of the program, I am Clay Travis. He is Buck Sexton. We have got a fun program coming your way as we are in the final day of September. A little over 30 days from now until the midterms will officially be underway. We've got a lot of different stories that we are tracking. A wild one out of Israel where it appears there was an attempted hijacking of a plane. I think we will likely be getting more information about that going forward. Certainly it's something that is alarming out there. As reports are that I've seen, two pilots were fighting with each other. One pilot may have turned on the other pilot. Have you seen some of the stories out of this, Buck? It's still early as all the details are coming out. But it sounds like one pilot may have attempted to hijack the plane. The other pilot fought back and was able to land this plane. But it, 25 years after 9/11, has a little bit of an echo of planes being taken over for terrorist purposes. Scary story coming out of Israel.
1: It's mostly Israelis who are on the plane, and it's very clear to all of us. I think this is true of Americans, too, in a post-9/11 era. But if you think you're going to hijack an Israeli airplane with a knife, or a plane full of Israelis with a knife, there'll be 80-year-old women gouging eyes, biting, and fighting for the, as they should, by the way. They know that this isn't, we're going to land the plane in some other country and negotiate. So it's a fight to the death, and they would treat it as such. I'm just glad that this plane was able to land and that the people on board, and again, it's predominantly Jews, Israelis, were safe. But scary stuff. I mean, look, your life is in the hands of those pilots in the cockpit every time you get on a plane. Worth remembering in the context of hiring standards and DEI. Worth remembering, Clay, in the context of you got to trust the political and psychological stability of the people in the cockpit, too. Which we'll see what we know about these individuals. There's some guesses I think people have about who was the person who tried to hijack the plane. Those guesses are probably correct. I need to see confirmation of it, though.
0: So everybody is safe. They were able to land the plane. That is the lead story right now on Fox News. If you have not heard about that yet, we'll continue to follow it. I will say, Buck, I wanted to start off, before I saw that we had a potential plane hijacking to talk about, I wanted to start off with something positive here. Yesterday, we talked about the fact that the Wall Street Journal had a cover piece saying, hey, oil and gas traffic in the Strait of Hormuz has largely returned to normalcy. And some people said, well, Wall Street Journal, as if they carry water for Trump. I mean, remember, they were the outlet that broke the story about the Epstein 50th birthday party. There's been a lot of negative stories from the Wall Street Journal about Trump over the years. But I woke up this morning and I'm doing my reading of the New York Times, and lo and behold, front page of the New York Times today is this story. I'm reading directly from them. Oil experts from the Middle East have risen sharply this month. And they are now close to the level they were at before Iran tried to shut down the Strait of Hormuz. In September, an average of 10 million barrels of oil has gone through the waterway daily, according to this organization. And also 6 million barrels of crude a day have left the Persian Gulf through pipelines and ports. Before the war, around 19 million barrels of crude left daily through the waterway and other routes. So, Buck, when even the New York Times now is saying that an average of 16 million barrels are going through, and we're now at 16 million versus 19 million before the war started, that's pretty significant. And then buried near, and again, this is front page of New York Times, so they're not exactly the organization. They were telling us not too long ago that Iran had won the war and they had complete control of the Strait of Hormuz. Buried later in the article is another additional data point, which is, and I want to make sure that I get this right, so I'm scrolling to find this particular article. The overall position has actually been accelerating in the last 2 weeks. The head of, the Central Command spokesperson said 13 million barrels of oil a day have been going through the strait, which is basically, Buck, if this is accurate, they basically have returned the flow of oil and gas back to almost normalcy now. Again, Iran can try to act out. They have certainly been trying to act out, but I think this is arriving at a good time. Now, the challenge is, as we have told you before, oil and gas prices go up faster than they come down. And this also sets up a little bit of a dichotomy. And some of you certainly listening to us right now are far better experts on this than I am. But the diesel price issue is largely now coming out of Ukraine and Russia, is my understanding. That's why diesel prices are up more, not coming out of the Strait of Hormuz related issues. And we talked with President Trump on Monday a bit about Ukraine, and he told us that he was optimistic about the trajectory of those conversations as we were sitting across the Resolute Desk, as one does.
1: We may have been told by a senior Trump national security official in passing, we have a plan for Iran, and the plan is working. So that seems to be the primary message coming out of the White House, both publicly and privately. This is where they wanted things to be. It just is not on the timetable. To be fair, there was some messaging, disconnect with we've won, it's over, we've already agreed 90 days ago or so, and where we are actually now. So that's part of the problem, is the expectations versus the reality of this. And then that, of course, translates into price at the pump, election coming up, people already voting in a bunch of states. What does this mean for the midterm? So those are all things that we are quite aware of as we are continuing to assess the situation with Iran. And also to your point, Clay, bringing up Russia-Ukraine, I know Trump is going to redouble efforts at that, but this is now like a sunk cost fallacy issue in terms of Russia and Ukraine are both so deep into this. How do you get them to say, I'm going to stop, right? How do you, really, Russia is the one that you have to get. Obviously, Ukraine is on the defensive and has been all along, but I'm saying Ukraine's not going to, we can't tell them to lay down their arms. We wouldn't do that. How do we get Russia to do that? They've lost 500,000 men. And what have they gained? I don't know how you get them to stop at this point, because they don't have enough to show for the loss of blood and treasure. So sunk cost fallacy. But give us something happy. Find something happy today. There we go, Clay. I want Mr. Optimism. His Atlanta Braves, beautiful Atlanta Braves, they won.
0: They did get a win. They play today again. And if you hear me reacting in the third hour of the program, it's because I have all news. And then in the corner of my quad box, I've got the Atlanta Braves against the Philadelphia Eagles. I will say, a couple of other things here on the negative side, and then we'll have some fun. This is actually, I think, somewhat of a positive, Buck. The fact that the New York Times is writing this about the oil and gas traffic on the front page of their newspaper, and it's not receiving more attention on much of the media, I think is, frankly, a communication failure. I'm not seeing this talked about very much on Fox News, on CNN, or on MSNBC. We had so much discussion about, who has control of the Strait of Hormuz? And we even had a lot of people writing, Iran won the war. And now we're hearing, we're basically back to the pre-war flow. And we've seen it on the front page of the Wall Street Journal and the New York Times. So I think the data is telling that story. Buck, just now, defense minister says, this was an attempted jihadist terrorist attack. This is breaking news.
1: The guy was a Muslim, which everybody was assuming, but now we know. Okay.
0: But was the pilot? One of the pilots is the guy who attacked the other pilot.
1: I'm assuming if it's a jihadist attack, yes, Clay, because you can't be a jihadist if you're not a Muslim, right?
0: Inside of the cockpit, I'm saying it's one of the two pilots that was flying the plane. One pilot tried to kill the other pilot, right. It appears, to take down the plane. This wasn't somebody, like, I think,
1: I get it. I'm saying I think one of the pilots had to be a Muslim.
0: Yes. Oh, yeah, yeah. I'm not.
1: That's what I'm saying.
0: Right. No, no. I'm just saying I didn't know officially that they had said that it was a pilot who attacked the other pilot because there had been some talk about somebody storming the cockpit. And so I think some of these details coming out, this is, I mean, you could probably dive into this way better than me.
1: They tried to kill almost 200 people. They tried to kill almost 200 people and came pretty close.
0: And likely, Buck, what are the odds that this guy wasn't acting and this wasn't planned for some period of time, right? We've seen before, was it, they think the Malaysian flight that one of the pilots just went rogue and, you know, that disappearing Malaysian flight that they never could find back in the day, the one that Don Lemon said maybe it went into a black hole.
1: Black hole, yes.
0: In a memorable clip, but it appears based on the evidence that one of the pilots just decided to commit suicide with everybody on the plane. That's the most likely Malaysian flight. But what immediately comes to mind with me, Buck, is in order to get on an Israeli plane, you have to have an unbelievable amount of background checks just to be a passenger. How in the world could a potential jihadist have been able to fly a plane into
1: Israel? I can tell you. The airline, it sounds like, from what I can see here, was Fly Dubai. It's a Muslim pilot.
0: Okay.
1: Who passed the background check, who is essentially a lone wolf slash deep cover operative, if you will, for the jihad. That's it. I mean, that would be my first. They call them, and this is, by the way, it's not a racial thing. This is just, they'll call it a clean skin if somebody doesn't have anything on their passport or their background or whatever when they do the background checks for, you know, law enforcement and stuff like that on these people. If nothing comes up when they run your passport, they'll say, oh, it's a clean skin. I'm sure this guy, there's nothing in his background.
0: So this likely, to my point with you, is you would analyze this back in the CIA. What do you think the odds are that this is just a random guy with no jihadist connections larger that just decides, I'm going to try to take down this plane?
1: High. Really? My guess, this is a guess, just to be clear. My analysis of the likelihood here is that this was a self-radicalized individual who thought he was going to, quote unquote, put points on the board by killing a whole lot of innocent people for the genocide in Gaza. That would be what I would think here. He may have left some kind of a note or something to that effect. We'll see. Again, I am extrapolating. This is not what is reported, but very likely I would think. Because, Clay, if he has any contact with any jihadist organization, then you're leaving at least open the possibility, right, that you would get found out. In this case, it seems to me more likely that he was a self-radicalized individual. But
0: by the way, how about the pilot who thankfully won this fight?
1: Yeah.
0: And was able to land the plane safely, not only saving his life after he was stabbed, but saving the life of everyone on the plane.
1: I also would wonder what he was stabbed with, as in, I don't know what the rules and regs are for whether pilots, you know, some airlines, pilots can be armed. You know, I don't know. So I don't know how that, or did he, and I mean this quite honestly, did he just like get a hold of a knife from the service tray and just try to stab the guy, right? I mean, is it that kind of a situation, which is also possible here?
0: And you know this. I mean, your father-in-law is a commercial airline pilot for a long time.
1: He was doing it for almost 30 years.
0: But there's no space in there. Can you imagine getting in a fight to the
1: life or death?
0: It's
1: a knife fight inside of a telephone booth in there. It would be incredibly close. You know, this is a desperate fight for life. That individual, that other pilot, by the way, God bless him. It sounds like he was able to fend it off, get help, regain control of the plane. I mean, this is Flight 93 kind of stuff. This is Let's Roll 2026 based on what we've seen so far.
0: Wow. So this story, team, let's monitor this because I know the Israeli officials are speaking out on it. But again, 25 years later, if we can get some audio on this, the passengers, there's video of them arriving in Tel Aviv. As you can imagine, the friends and family of those who were on this flight are certainly ecstatic as their friends and family members are coming through customs and arriving in the country. But my goodness, can you imagine Buck being on that plane? I mean, I would think that there had to be all sorts of movement. And when you're fighting in the cockpit, and you're potentially hitting different devices and everything else. I mean, I can't even imagine how terrifying that would have been for everyone who was on that plane. The phone rings. It's your bank. You think it is. Big mistake. Person shares just enough info to make you believe it's legit, but it wasn't your bank. 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

0: All right, welcome back into Clay and Buck. We're getting updates, more and more updates breaking here on this story of the attempted hijacking of a Dubai Air flight into Israel. It's supposed to land in Tel Aviv. One passenger, according to BBC, reported terrible screams throughout the plane before 3 to 5 guys, so it looks like it was kind of a team effort to subdue this guy, 3 to 5 guys burst into the cockpit and subdued the attacker. Another passenger says, "We took control of the flight from an assailant with a knife. Two other pilots sitting at the back came forward to land the plane." Wow. So they might, these are really important updates. It sounds like maybe the initial pilot was bloodied up and probably couldn't land it. Thankfully, people came in, disarmed and neutralized the terrorist, and then there are additional pilots, Clay, on hand to land it safely. Netanyahu says the pilot who launched the attack has been arrested and is being questioned by Saudi authorities. An Israeli ambassador says the other pilot is from the UAE. So this is what we're learning.
1: Wow. I mean, can we just talk for a moment? Well, we're going to break, but I'm going to tee off on this when we come back. The number of idiot college kids that are trying to say there's a genocide in Gaza, which to your point is motivating potentially these guys to try to take down an airplane of mostly Jewish passengers because they believe this lie that is being propagated widely that Israel is the bad guy. They think they're heroes. It's insanely frustrating.
0: Yeah. 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
2: Worldwide News Network update. I'm Bill Rakoff. Tense moments in the sky over the Middle East. Israeli officials say the co-pilot of a Fly Dubai flight from the UAE to Israel stabbed the pilot in what may have been an attempted terror attack. The plane made an emergency landing in Saudi Arabia. Yasmin Abokasis's daughter was on the flight and heard the commotion in the cockpit.
3: He's screaming, "Help, help, help."
2: During the fight, the plane descended some 14,000 feet in 30 seconds' time. Both pilots are in the hospital. Wall Street showing some optimism today after some upbeat economic data. The Commerce Department revised its estimate for second quarter gross domestic product at 2.2%, up from 1.5%. The Fed's preferred inflation gauge slipped 0.3% in August. And ADP reported a gain of 90,000 jobs in the private sector last month. Economists expect a similar number in the government jobs report that's due out Friday. This is the Worldwide News Network.
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5: This is your travel report celebrating 250 years of America. Freedom 250. Along the banks of the Potomac and Mount Vernon, George Washington built more than a home. He built a legacy. Walk the very grounds where our first president once strolled and hear the river breeze rustle through the century-old trees. Just down the road lies Virginia's historic triangle, alongside Williamsburg, Jamestown, the first permanent English settlement in 1607. Trace the full arc of American history in a single day. Savor a warm pea soup or dig into flaky Chesapeake crab cakes by the coast. The town embodies history. Home of Independence Hall and the Declaration of Independence itself, Philadelphia is going all in for 2026, hosting the FIFA World Cup, MLB All-Star Game, and major exhibits like the Declaration's Journey. It's the epicenter of the whole...
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8: The Las Vegas Aces fell to the Indiana Fever on the road, 99-89, in Game 2 of the opening round of the WNBA playoffs. It's a best of three, so tomorrow night's game at Michelob Ultra Arena will determine whose season will end and who will advance to the semifinals. The Vegas Golden Knights opened their season last night with a 5-2 win over the Chicago Blackhawks at T-Mobile Arena. The defending Western Conference champions next host the Anaheim Ducks on Friday night at the Fortress. The barrier for entry into the NBA is sky high. What was thought to be a $7 to $10 billion fee to join the league as an expansion franchise is looking more like it's going to be somewhere in the $12 to $13 billion price range. The pool of qualified investors is pretty shallow, three deep actually. A decision on when the league decides who to award it to and where they'd play in Las Vegas is expected in the, quote, very near future.
6: The Vegas Sports Report, brought to you by
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1: We had a lot of talkbacks, and I want to dive back in to this Lindsey Clancy craziness, too, because we had a lot of questions coming in about that in the hearing that happened yesterday. But Benjamin Netanyahu has addressed the attempted terror attack, the attempted takeover of an airplane that would have led to it being crashed and 200-plus people dying. And let's listen to that audio here. It's obviously he's speaking in Hebrew with an English translation underneath of it, but here is what that sounds like.
14: One of the pilots stabbed the other pilot and apparently tried to crash the plane with everyone on board. I spoke with one of the Israeli passengers. He told me the plane went into a spin and began to dive. He told me that against all odds, he managed to break into the cockpit together with one of the crew members, and together they seduced the pilot who carried out the stabbing as he was trying to sabotage the aircraft systems.
1: Wow, Buck. I mean, that is what we were talking about, is the plane went into a spin. I mean, can you imagine being on that commercial jet airliner and suddenly you have it's not just your run-of-the-mill turbulence and you think you're going to die. The pilots in the back of the plane are able to come forward. You know this. I think much of our audience does too. It is often the case that on these planes there is high-level security that they don't announce is there.
2: Yes.
1: And so maybe these guys weren't technically just pilots who happened to be on the plane that were able to rush forward. They may be highly trained Israeli intelligence that was also pilots that was able to subdue this guy. And now you're starting to see some of the passengers that were on this plane be interviewed. Fox News has got them. I will say this, Buck. Zero coverage going on of this right now on CNN or MSNBC. So we have a live right now passengers arriving back in Israel and telling us about narrowly avoiding a 9/11 style terror attack that leads to the death of hundreds of people. And Buck, given how populated the Middle East is, we don't know where this plane may have been taken. Right. If there had been an opportunity.
0: What is running live now, producer Greg? You said join. Well, what is it? Yes.
1: Let's listen to him. Yeah.
15: Hi. Lazarovich. L-A-Z-A-R-O-V-I-C-H.
1: Okay. Let's pull back. Team, put up Fox News. You can't hear anything that he's saying. And let us know if you can hear the passengers actually describing what's going on. They are being interviewed live right now, but it sounds like some of these guys are spelling their names for the media so they know who they are.
0: How long, by the way, Clay? Can I just get? I'm going to get a little ahead of. We're still getting a lot of the facts. We know the basics now to start to understand where this is going. How long before it's clear that this individual, who's in custody, he's not dead.
1: Yes.
0: How long before it is clear that this guy did this, or tried to do this, rather, well, did it, but it wasn't able to be successful in the full hijacking and murder of, I think, 180 people were on board because of Gaza. And then you have all these people who have been talking about how terrible what's happened in Gaza is, and some of them are going to say things that are going to shock people, including, I think, in this country. And I wonder who is going to be asked of those who are running for office. I don't know. I talked about Mr. El-Sayed last night on Fox. I wonder how many of them are going to be asked about their view of this situation, and maybe the Gaza genocide comments have a cost to them. The lie that there was a genocide in Gaza is something that isn't just rhetoric. There's a lot of things here to look at that I think we're going to be talking about very soon.
1: 100%. Again, CNN and MSNBC are not covering this. One might ask why. The attempted hijacking of an airplane by an Islamic militant, fundamentalist probably, who is wanting to take as many lives of Jews as he can, and that's not worthy of coverage on CNN or MSNBC? Intriguing. Why are they not doing that? Because I think what Buck has pointed out is it points out how ridiculous the argument is that Israel is the aggressor and the bad guy in the Middle East. Second part of this, Buck, I'll actually go a step beyond. What they are going to say is, some will say it's justified. What will be more common is this wasn't an actual terror attack. This Israel made it up to try to make themselves look like victims. That's the angle, I think, that they will almost immediately go to.
0: There will be some of that. I think there will be more that Israel brought this on itself with its actions in Gaza, people, just saying they're going to say this, and there are going to be some Democrats who right now who are running for office who are going to be in this position where people are going to want them to say something, and they may show a little too much of how they really feel about the situation. And just a reminder, too, why are we in TSA lines? Why do we have to be concerned about air safety when it comes to terrorists? Because some maniac is going to try to Allahu Akbar a couple of hundred people into the grave because he's upset about foreign policy. That was true 40 years ago. Unfortunately, it is still true today. Something about the Allahu Akbar terrorist stuff, they just won't stop. It's, the Amish aren't doing it. The Hindus aren't doing it. It's something about the Allahu Akbar terrorism we just can't seem to get around.
1: More details. They're saying the wounded, stabbed pilot was able to kick open the cockpit door. Because the other thing, Buck, you know this. The cockpit doors are so secured now after 9/11 that it's almost impossible to get through them.
0: Yes. And I was wondering how that happened. So this pilot, just to be clear, it sounds like this pilot who the one who obviously was fighting for his life, was heroic and had the strength and the peace of, and not peace of mind, but had the presence of mind. That's what I'm looking at. Had the presence of mind and the strength to kick open that door from his side, because otherwise, Clay,
1: you can't get
0: in. This hijacking's probably successful.
1: That's right. No, I mean, that's why when I heard that it's the pilots, I couldn't get past it, because that door, for any of you that fly, those doors are so secure. If a pilot has to go to the bathroom or whatever it is, a flight attendant has to come up and try to box out the entire process just while the pilot's using the restroom. And so if you get one pilot to try to take out the other pilot, getting anybody else into the cockpit is virtually impossible, because we have tried to securitize them to stop passengers from being able to get in, which is why I think, Buck, that one of the security flaws here that is almost impossible to eliminate is that one pilot deciding he's going to try to take out the other pilot then has the ability to take down that plane. And we don't know, Buck. He's a highly trained pilot. We don't know where he would have taken the plane down. Right? I mean, does he aim for something 9/11 style, to not only kill the 200 people on board, but is he trying to take that plane in a method that would create the biggest loss of life on the ground too? We don't know. But again, I do think it's intriguing that CNN, which is international news, I mean, that's what they made their money on, has not yet covered it. They're not at the airport. They're not talking to people as they come off. Fox News is. And MSNBC isn't covering it.
0: But by the way, you're right about the possible possible targeting involving symbolism. You know, maybe Knesset or something they could have. Who knows? But also just take a commercial airliner and just bury it in the center of Tel Aviv. I think that obviously
1: is correct.
0: Because we're not talking about something that will be difficult for a pilot to do at all. So, you know, that's something else that at what point in the flight path do we know where this happened? I don't know. I don't know if it was close to landing, or that would be a very important point. Obviously, the Israelis would scramble jets if this was well in advance of when it was in Israeli airspace. But, I mean, it's a Dubai Air flight, so I'm assuming, right? Isn't that also confirmed now? I think it's a Dubai Air flight, so I'm assuming it's regional in, it's international, but it's sort of in that region, and it's not flying.
1: It's not
0: in
1: flying over
0: the Atlantic Ocean
1: distance.
0: Or the Pacific or something. It's regional. So we'll get more details about this, but clearly it was a terrorist attack. It was thwarted, and you almost had a mass casualty terror event. And yeah, it's a jihadist. I mean, they've already said this. It's a Muslim who wanted to kill a whole. There's just something so sick about people entrusting you with their life as a pilot, and they have nothing to do with they have nothing to do with Gaza. They have nothing to do with any of these things that you're all upset about because, you know, you're watching too much Al Jazeera or whatever, and or MSNBC for that matter. And you're going to try to kill all. There's children on this plane. There's babies
1: 100%.
0: On the plane. There's
1: here's the details, by the way, that
0: sick
1: you were asking.
0: Man.
1: It occurred near the Saudi-Jordanian border was when the first distress signal went out. And then they had to make an emergency landing in Tabuk in northwestern Saudi Arabia. You probably know the geography, having been over there, better than I do. But just FYI, that's where all of this took place.
0: I mean, if it was almost in Jordanian airspace, you go from Jordanian airspace to Israeli airspace
1: very quickly.
0: Very fast.
1: Yes.
0: Very fast.
1: So that makes me think that the goal might not only have been crashing the plane, but crashing the plane in as violent and terroristic of a manner as possible somewhere in Israel.
0: Yeah, no, I think that's correct. So, look, it a tragedy, a terror attack. I mean, the term tragedy doesn't really convey the evil of this, but an evil terror attack and hundreds of lives saved because this terror attack was thwarted. But people ask, Clay, they'll say, you know, what can we do about, how do we stop, how do we prevent? So often it's just the people in the moment, brave individuals in the moment, because you can't, the government, whatever, even the Israeli government, which is the best at this in the world, they can't protect you everywhere all the time. It does come down to people taking their own security, their own lives into their hands and defeating the terrorist on the spot.
1: One more detail as we go to break. You got us for a read here. It dropped, the plane did, 17,000 feet in less than 2 minutes. So you're talking about on the
2: like
1: plane,
2: a free fall.
1: A pretty precipitous. It makes me think that one of the guys may have been trying to, you know, drive the plane down. Anyway, this is scary stuff, but the detail is continuing to come out.
0: And it obviously reminds us all of, we just had the 25th anniversary of 9/11, and you still have terrorists shouting Allahu Akbar, trying to grab control of planes and kill everybody on board. So the threat is there, but the heroes also are there who step up, both in the past and in the present. You know, my wife Carrie and I just went to a Tunnel to Towers event this past Friday. It was a fantastic gathering, incredibly moving. And you might have seen photos of me with Frank Ziller, who's just a great patriot, a great American, on social media. Tunnel to Towers did not stop from their 5K run walk through the Brooklyn Battery Tunnel this past weekend, even though there's a heck of a storm, but they were retracing firefighter Stephen Siller's steps on 9/11. This is Tunnel to Towers' 25th year of looking after our first responders and fallen heroes. 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

0: All right, welcome back into Clay and Buck. This story, more and more harrowing details coming in about this attempted hijacking and mass murder of everyone on board this plane that was on its way into Israel. Here is this is one of the passengers. There's some background noise, but we want you to hear from the people that saw this with their own eyes. This is cut 28. Play it.
1: We saw that in front of the, next to the cockpit, people ran. And when they stood at the, one of the pilots stabbed the other one, and the passenger and the crew member took over, got control, and luckily we had another pilot who got took control on the aircraft.
0: Clay, so thick Israeli accent there, but what he's saying is, just for everybody, the passenger, a pilot stabbed the other pilot. That's confirmed, as we've been saying. And then he was able to kick the door open. Other people came forward, and this is...

0: was so incapacitated that without another pilot, I don't know if this plane lands.
1: Israeli's defense minister, according to Fox News, this was an attempted jihadist terrorist attack. MSNBC and, like I said, CNN not covering this at all. Fox News live in the Tel Aviv airport. It is worth noting that I believe the election in Israel is within the next couple of weeks. So they have a major election that is taking place there, just FYI. Again, this is, to me, this is why the American coverage media trying to argue that Israel is committing a genocide in Gaza is so fundamentally unfair and so dishonest.
0: A pilot, the CNN headline, a pilot may have sought to crash Israel-bound flight, comma, Netanyahu says.
1: Yeah.
0: Would they attribute in this way to any other allied head of state in the West as if, like, it's, oh, we can't trust it. This is what they're telling you. We can't trust it because Netanyahu is saying this is what happened. Everyone is going to know what happened here. Netanyahu's not going to lie about this if an hour later it's all going to, they got everybody on the plane, they got the pilots, they got everybody. Clay, our media, CNN is a disgrace. I'm sorry. I know you could see I was just flipping out. A pilot may have sought to crash the... Clay, why else did the pilot stab the pilot in the neck? What is... This is what CNN does. Whenever there's Muslim terrorism, the left in this country plays the slow roll game. Well, we don't know yet. We gotta wait. We gotta wait. We may never know the motive. Because they just hope that they do that. They kick up enough dust and confusion. People don't realize another crazy guy yelling Allahu Akbar wanted to kill a couple of hundred people because he's upset about what happened 1,000 miles from where he lives. That's what just happened.
1: MSNBC is covering the Cornell rape case. CNN has a panel discussion about the Alaska Senate race going on. Fox News is live in the Israeli airport. I just, for those of you out there, I mean, I pay attention to this. Obviously, I run a media company. We've got a, you know, kind of a big show that we do. Newsworthiness of stories matters. It's probably the most important decision that a news network can make. Someone describe how what CNN and MSNBC is doing, purely from a news perspective, is in any way remotely justifiable. I can't. This is wild. Next hour, coming up with y'all.
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4: I'm Bill Rakoff. Israeli Prime Minister Benjamin Netanyahu says the Fly Dubai co-pilot who stabbed a pilot mid-flight was trying to crash the plane filled with Israelis. That's Netanyahu speaking earlier today, saying some passengers and other crew members broke into the cockpit and subdued the co-pilot. The plane made an emergency landing in Saudi Arabia, where both pilots were taken to the hospital. During the fight, the plane descended some 14,000 feet in just a minute's time. One of the pilots put out a distress call that raised concerns of possible hijacking in Israel scrambled fighter jets. The Pentagon announced today that it has completed the withdrawal of all American troops from Iraq after fighting ISIS for more than a dozen years. The last troops left an air base in northern Iraq under a deal between Baghdad and Washington. The fight against ISIS now will be based out of Jordan. There are some big cuts coming to the Pentagon.
5: Defense Secretary Pete Hegseth started the day working out with troops at the Pentagon. Ahead of an announcement that he plans to cut 20% of the military's general and admiral positions. Hegseth's expected to announce the cuts today at Quantico, Virginia, where he'll address hundreds of service members. The Pentagon says the changes are aimed at reducing bureaucracy and streamlining military leadership. The cuts are expected to be completed by January 2027, with some positions eliminated and others downgraded to lower ranks. Stacy Lynn, Worldwide News Network, Washington.
4: Spain's Prime Minister Pedro Sanchez and France's President Emmanuel Macron are both applauding British Prime Minister Andy Burnham after he floated the idea of Britain rejoining the European Union. Macron called it excellent news. Sanchez said Spain would welcome Britain back to the EU with open arms. A federal appeals court stopped this morning's scheduled execution of a woman in Tennessee just about an hour before it was set to happen. The court wants to review whether Krista Pike's allegations of sexual abuse and rape as a child were fully considered before she was sentenced to death for a 1995 murder. She would be the first woman executed in Tennessee in more than 200 years. There is good news on the inflation front today as the Fed's preferred index, the PCE, slipped in August. Here's News Nation's Alicia Nieves.
6: Pricing pressures, according to the data, have eased to 3.4%. And when you exclude energy and food costs, the more volatile components of all inflation data, that core PCE was just 3%. This is still technically higher than the Fed's preferred rate of 2%, but it shows that we are moving in the right direction. Not only is that potentially beneficial for consumers, it gives them some relief, but it also kind of gives the Fed some relief to maybe not have to raise interest rates this upcoming time when it meets in October.
4: ADP reports the private sector added 90,000 jobs last month, better than Wall Street expected. The Dow is off 30, the NASDAQ up 275. 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
1: This is Moving America. Here's Jake Novak.
7: Americans of a certain age or just fans of the movie Risky Business are very familiar with the old line, Porsche, there is no substitute. Well, for the bean counters at Porsche, the slogan may be Porsche, there is no profit. Once known for industry-leading profit margins that hovered near 20%, Porsche's profitability has hit the brakes. Weak sales in China and a slow takeoff for Porsche EVs continue to hit the company and its top shareholder and former parent company, VW. But Porsche CEO Michael Leiters is sticking to his profit margin target of 10 to 15%, refusing to adjust financial guidance right now, so the stakes are high. The timing is just really bad, though, as VW is already cutting jobs across Germany, and now it needs to cut even more, specifically 4,000 jobs at Porsche, now reportedly regarded as surplus positions. Here's a new slogan, Porsche, there is no employment. I'm Jake Novak.
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8: The three top Las Vegas resort CEOs say they don't anticipate dropping their high-end hotel room rates, even if it means sacrificing occupancy rates, because the city is exciting and has so much to offer. Speaking at the 26th Annual Global Gaming Expo, the heads of MGM Resorts International, Caesars Entertainment, and Wynn Resorts said they believe Las Vegas is still a value destination, even though prices have gone up. The trio said while hotel room rates have increased on the Strip, Las Vegas is still 40% cheaper than New York City, 7% better than L.A. Higher airfares and a drop in the number of flights are having an impact on visitor numbers. Passenger traffic into and out of Harry Reid International Airport, it was down more than 9% in August when compared to the same time last year, handling 4.1 million passengers.
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15: It's a real eye-opener.

0: Second hour of Clay and Buck kicks off now. We are bringing you the latest updates on this attempted hijacking of an airplane landing in Israel. Obviously full of Israeli citizens. Not all, but I'm sure a huge majority of the people on the plane were Israelis. And so it has been said by the Prime Minister of Israel, Netanyahu, that it was a jihadist terror attack. That means it was a crazy Muslim guy stabbing another pilot. One was a pilot stabbing another pilot. This is going to bring into play, Clay, a whole other issue here, I think, which is it's one thing to be monitoring, and this is a real thing, too, because it has happened in the recent past, the mental health and possible suicidal ideation of somebody who's a pilot.
1: Yeah.
0: There was that horrible incident. I think it was a German pilot. And, you know, I mean, it's haunting. You don't ever want to listen. There's audio, actually, of they're trying to break down the doors. The guys, because one of the pilots got up to go to the bathroom, and then the pilot who was, you know, wanted to create a mass casualty event for along with his own suicide. He's trying to take the plane into basically the side of a mountain. And the other pilot is, I think, with an axe trying to break down the door, and you can hear it. I mean, it's horrifying. I do not recommend listening. I listened to it a long time ago. But we know that this is a already declared an act of terror. Finally, Clay, we were talking about it for a whole hour. Then CNN has finally gone live to it, it seems. So you're going to have more coverage of this. And this is just a reminder of the world we live in, a reminder of who the threat of terrorism overwhelmingly comes from. And I will tell you, this is just not as votes are being cast. I know it seems like what does a hijacking or attempted hijacking of a plane thousands of miles away have to do with the U.S.? Remember, not an American plane, not landing in America. What does it have to do with our election? You're going to find out soon that this guy, I believe, not certain on this, but I believe, I am assessing, as we would have said in the intel community, was doing this in part because of Gaza. You have a breaking news or something? Sorry.
2: My wife has lost her phone, and there is a scramble to find my wife's phone. So that is all my machinations.
0: He was giving me a lot of hand signals. I was like, what have we got?
2: I was trying to get a bunch of different people involved because my wife is like, hey, I need you to help me find my phone. I'm like, you know, kind of here on live radio talking to a lot of people right now. So I think we have managed to do that. But, Buck, again, yes, I think your take here is super important. MSNBC right now is not covering this at all. Fox News has all of the incidents of air crews crashing the plane. It happened in 1992, 1994, 1999, 2013, and 2015, where different pilots have all crashed the plane and killed everyone on board. It appears that that is the most likely. I don't think they've officially ever said, but if you did a lot of reading on that Malaysia missing airliner, which I did, I was fascinated by that story. How do we just have an airline, a plane like that? The Malaysian flight vanished. It appears that the most likely outcome there is that the pilot crashed that plane intentionally and committed suicide somewhere out, I believe it was over the Indian Ocean. If you look, did you see the graphic of this plane actually plummeted 14,000 feet almost instantaneously. If you look at the flight-aware path, this is terrifying to think about what you would have been experiencing if you were a pilot on a plane. To drop instantaneously, basically start a dive like that at 14,000 feet instantly is crazy to think about. And again, I come back to, Buck, I think there's a world where this pilot, if I'm sketching it out, stabs the other pilot, it incapacitates him, is able to continue to fly the plane, and not only takes the lives of the 200 that or 180 that are on the plane with him, but also tries to do the worst damage possible to somewhere in Israel, because he was very close. I don't think it's coincidental, in other words. If you look at this flight path, He waited to take control, an attempt to take control of this airliner, until they were several hours into the flight and not very far from entering Israeli airspace. So I think probably in his demented world, what he was thinking of, Buck, is I'm going to take out this other pilot, and then I'm going to kill as many people on the ground with this plane. He was probably, I think, planning a 9/11 style hijack and taking it into another plane. And by the way, I think you have to ask, I know you said you think he may well be a lone wolf, and that very well could be true. But remember, we just had five guys arrested in connection, they said, with some sort of plane-related terror attempt in England. Is there a possibility that on the 25th anniversary, basically, of 9/11, there are jihadists who are trying to plan some sort of 9/11-related echo-style attack?
0: Oh, absolutely. And to be clear, if we found out that this guy was in a chat room when they actually are looking at his comms, in a chat room with some Al-Qaeda branch or some ISIS offshoot, whatever it may be, I wouldn't be the least bit surprised. I'm just saying, based on the fact that I would assume there's some degree of screening and scrutiny. Now, I'm assuming that. I'm not an airline security guy, but whether the Israelis would certainly know that any plane that's going to be landing. I wonder, now that I say this out loud, I wonder how much ability they really have to,
2: that's my question.
0: You know,
2: I will just
0: this
2: say,
0: is not an LL. I'm kind of thinking of in the LL context,
2: yes,
0: which is always very locked down about security, but this is not an LL flight, and they can't only have LL flights landing in Israel. So, you know, this may be a big security vulnerability that they don't really have a good answer or response to.
2: This is Fly Dubai. I don't know. I mean, what percentage of pilots that fly in the Middle East from Arab countries have a high opinion of Israel? I would say probably low. But this feels like it could have been, to me, an exploited vulnerability where you're working with somebody who is a covert agent sleeper cell member for a long time. And again, if you just start to piece together all these details, the fact that this would be happening close to the border with Israel, that's the time of the attack, it feels very planned. The fact that it would happen in the, you know, very near connection to 9/11. And the other part of this is, and I don't know the answer, maybe the team in New York can look this up. For a long time, Israeli airspace has been shut down to a lot of other airlines. For instance, when, and I don't know if American Airlines or Delta or whoever else has even resumed flying into Israel yet, if you want to fly into Israel from the United States, for much of the last several years, it has been required that you basically be on El Al, which is the official Israeli airline. How long have all of the Israeli airspace been reopened? This may not have been something that they even had an opportunity to do a terror strike like this, Buck, because for a long time, the Israeli airspace has largely been shut down. And by the way, there's videos of the pilot who was attacked that are now going viral on social media, meaning the pilot who survived and was able to kick the door of the cockpit open and be able to have others come and help subdue the would-be jihadi terrorists.
0: I mean, this is no small thing. You're there. You're a pilot. You're with the other pilot. You have to put yourself in the good guy pilot shoes, right?
2: Yes.
0: You're in the good guy pilot shoes here. Your co-pilot pulls out a knife or some sharp object and starts stabbing you, trying to murder you. Imagine the rush of adrenaline, the abject fear, the immediate recognition of the worst kind of betrayal. The jeopardy of hundreds of people, their lives now in jeopardy behind you, that you're the pilot on this plane, they're entrusted to you, and you're bleeding, and all this is happening. That guy being able to wrestle and fight and kick that door open probably saved the lives of, I think almost certainly saved the lives of everybody on that plane. And that was not a, that's not a guarantee in that situation that he'd be able to do that. Not a guarantee you'd be able to kick that door or get going. So this guy deserves a lot of credit for being in the fight. And then obviously these other people rushing forward, the pilot who took over. But this just goes to what I was saying. Really, your best defense against terrorism like this is brave people on the X in the moment stepping up. And it's not always possible. It's not always something that somebody can even intervene to stop. But, Clay, what a near miss this was. Good heavens. This could have so easily ended in an abject tragedy. And instead, you know, now we've got this guy. He's going to be interrogated. Everyone is going home safe. It seems like the good guy pilot's going to survive from what we're seeing. So everyone's going to go home and live another day here. But this could have been an absolute disaster. And, you know, it is a reminder at a time when, you know, the Democrat Party is trying to do everything in its power, I think, to attack the Trump administration for taking action against Iran and against jihadist enemies of all kinds around the world in the Middle East. You just can't trust Democrats with security, folks. You just can't. There's one of the reasons that I know that's a very 30,000-foot view of this, but Democrats won't keep you safe because they're too worried about offending people. They're too worried about seeming heavy-handed. They're too worried about profiling or whatever it may be. They'd rather you be at risk. And I understand that the Democrats weren't involved in this, but it's the optics of the overall situation of a Muslim terrorist trying to hijack a plane when all these people are constantly just going on TV from the left and crying about Gaza all the time, all the time. Are they going to decry this? Are they going to say that maybe there's something else going on here with an ideology that is foreign to this country, that is still a threat against this country, Clay? I think all this is going to be talked about in the days ahead.
2: No doubt. And what I would just circle back to is tell these under 30-year-olds in your life that have bought into the idea that Israel is the bad guy, that they are just being led astray in a very significant way by a lot of the videos that they're seeing on TikTok and a lot of the videos that they're seeing on their social media feeds, which, frankly, are often highly dishonest. We should mention also, as we get ready to go to break here, President Trump is about to speak in the White House. I would think that he will be touching on many of these different storylines. So just FYI, that is coming in the near future.
0: I tend to give you more updates on this, so stay with us. Look, we're talking about, in the moment, being able to defend yourself. And in this context, it's about planes, it's about a terrorist, but you got to be able to defend yourself and your family at all times, and especially in your own home. And having different means to do it, including non-lethals, makes a lot of sense. This is where Saber comes in, my friends. There's a viral video going around of a home intruder getting a warm welcome from the family dog. Instead of protecting the home, that golden retriever brought the intruder a toy. Now, look, Ginger Spice would do the same thing, so I'm not casting aspersions. Not all dogs are guard dogs. You, listening to this, you are the ultimate guard dog for your home. 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

0: Welcome back in, Clay and Buck. We are rolling through the Wednesday edition of the program. President Trump going to be speaking shortly, and Fox News is saying that the U.S. has been briefed on the potential terror attack that, or the terror attack that was averted, or kept to be less awful than it otherwise would be. I've watched a lot of the videos that are emanating from that location, from inside of the plane. They're pretty terrifying, Buck. I want to just, I think this is important for you guys to recognize. Yes, you're listening to us, and we're giving you all this information in real time so that you are well informed about it. Here's what the New York Times put out. This is their headline. This is their Twitter account. Breaking news. A plane flying from Dubai to Israel was diverted after an altercation between the pilot and the co-pilot, Israeli officials said. This is not what Israeli officials said, Buck.
1: Nope.
0: But they do not, I mean, MSNBC is not covering this at all. They have not, throughout the course of this entire show, they have not had a single report about the terror attack in Israel. This is all intentional. I think it's important for all of you to recognize.
2: I think we'll likely see from the New York Times soon something along the lines of, attempted plane diverter was a beloved family man and an austere religious scholar until he had a bad day. Something like that, you know.
0: Is the community note correction. This was not simply, quote, an altercation between pilots. The co-pilot stabbed the captain, attempting to take over the aircraft with mostly Israeli citizens on board, children included.
2: This is the heart of fake news, Clay.
0: Yes.
2: You are seeing, this is why we're really hammering this, everyone. You're with us. You're listening to us. We're two guys plus a great team that does a show, and we're giving you more up-to-date and more honest and factual and accurate information than multi-billion-dollar corporate TV news will over at CNN and MS Now. And it is because of ideology, and it's because they're fake news. And I've explained this so many times. They will eventually report the story accurately. They are slow rolling it because they know their audience, for reasons we can talk about, doesn't want to know about this story. They don't want sympathy for Israel. They don't want sympathy for Israeli civilians. They certainly don't want anyone talking about Muslim terrorism, especially in the days before an election in this country. You remember when on September 11th in Benghazi was 2012, 2013, 2014? I can't remember now. But I think it was 2012. And then Mitt Romney and Mitt Romney had the whole, did you call it an act of terror thing? Well, that was real, and they didn't want to call it an act of terror because they don't want people thinking about Islamic terrorism before they
0: go to
2: the
0: polls. Was that when Candy Crowley covered for?
2: Yes.
0: Yeah.
2: She sort of stepped in. He did call it.
0: For 45 years now, the International Fellowship of Christians and Jews, the IFCJ, has been a bridge between charitable Christians in America and those of Jewish faith that need assistance in Israel. Next week is an important week in Israel, here in the U.S. too. It's the third anniversary of the October 7th terror attacks, when Hamas terrorists slaughtered 1,200 innocent people and took 250 hostage. On the anniversary, you'll see thousands of Israeli flags on full display in solidarity with the Jewish population. It's not too late to participate. 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
4: Worldwide News Network update. I'm Bill Rakoff. Israeli Prime Minister Benjamin Netanyahu says the co-pilot who stabbed a pilot during a Fly Dubai flight today may have been trying to crash the plane filled with Israelis. That plane descended 14,000 feet in just a minute's time. Crew members and passengers subdued the attacker. Off-duty pilots landed the plane safely in Saudi Arabia. Mayor Zohar's son was on the flight.
1: He told us that everything is okay. He didn't tell me that much.
4: At one point during the fight, the plane sent out a distress signal, raising concerns of a hijacking. Therefore, Israel scrambled fighter jets. ADP's reporting the private sector added 90,000 jobs last month, up from 36,000, better than Wall Street expected. Friday's jobs reports from the government also expected to show an addition of 90,000 jobs. The unemployment rate should hold steady. The Dow is down at this hour, off 131 points, but the NASDAQ is up 210. This is the Worldwide News Network.
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5: March 4th, 1841. Here's a decision your mom will like. Well, she'll hate it, but love the vindication that comes with it. On that frigid day, new President William Henry Harrison insists on delivering his massive, two-hour-long, 8,400-word inaugural address without wearing a hat or a coat. Harrison was 68 years old at the time and was keen to show how healthy and strong he was. That didn't work out too well. He was dead of pneumonia 30 days later. His death created the first ever crisis of presidential succession, as the Constitution was vague regarding whether Vice President John Tyler became the president or merely an acting president. But Tyler insisted on being sworn in fully, setting the crucial precedent that vice presidents assume the full powers and title of president upon the predecessor's death. That reality was especially tough for Harrison supporters because Tyler opposed many of his key policies. Oh well, maybe old Willie should have bundled up. And that
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7: The Vegas Golden Knights opened their season last night with a 5-2 win over the Chicago Blackhawks at T-Mobile Arena. The defending Western Conference champions next host the Anaheim Ducks on Friday night at the Fortress. The Las Vegas Aces fell to the Indiana Fever on the road 99-89 in Game 2 of the opening round of the WNBA playoffs. It's a best of three, so tomorrow night's game at Michelob Ultra Arena will determine whose season will end and who will advance to the semifinals. The barrier for entry into the NBA is sky high. What was thought to be a $7 to $10 billion fee to join the league as an expansion franchise is looking more like it's going to be somewhere in the $12 to $13 billion price range. The pool of qualified investors is pretty shallow, three deep actually. A decision on when the league decides who to award it to and where they'd play in Las Vegas is expected in the, quote, very near future.
3: The Vegas Sports Report, brought to you by
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2: Back in here to Clay and Buck. We've got a bunch of calls coming in now. Wanted to get to those, hear from all of you on this. Tim in Virginia Beach, former airline pilot. What's going on, Tim?
13: Hi. I flew 757s and 767s, and they would have a similar, if not the same, door setup. And a more likely scenario is as soon as the cabin crew heard the screams from the cockpit, they would go to the door, and there's a doorbell-type system where you push the doorbell. There's a switch on the instrument panel that the pilots can either open the door or deny access just by turning the switch. So I would imagine that hopefully the pilot under attack would have been able to get to that switch and allow access, allow that door to open from outside. So he wouldn't have had to necessarily get to the door to open it himself. To get access and get help to come up and help him.
0: Can you imagine, and I don't know if you ever have had to think about it or even just have thought about it, what a fight like that might be like in the cockpit? And I know every plane is a little bit different, but there's not a lot of space in most of these. And how difficult would it be to be engaging in a fight like that and not in some way alter the trajectory of the airline, because we saw this plane plummet 14,000 feet on the flight radar in about 30 seconds. What would that have felt like based on your expertise for the people that were flying on that plane?
13: Oh, it would have been horrific. But actually, in 1994, there was a case of a FedEx flight that a jump seater attacked the three-man crew with a spear gun and an axe, and the captain actually had to put the airplane into an unusual attitude to knock the attacker off his feet, and that was the only way, even though all of them were severely injured and none of them were able to fly again, but that's how they were able to subdue the attacker. And he was a fellow FedEx pilot that was jump seating, and so it's that could have been initially the pilot's attempt to throw the attacker off balance. I don't know if they were both strapped in. We also have a self-defense course that was given specifically for self-defense in the cockpit after 9/11. So, yeah, it would be just an unbelievable scenario. But the other thing is, they wonder what he could have used to attack the other pilot. But you have a crash axe that's right behind you in the cockpit, and I don't know if that's what he used, but it was something that was always there and always kind of amused me that I had to go through the same security checks, and if I had a nail file or something, they would take it away from me. But once I got in the cockpit, I had a crash axe that I could have used for whatever I wanted to. So, yeah, just a horrible, horrible situation.
2: Thank you for all that context.
0: Yeah, thank you.
2: Appreciate you calling in. Yeah, Clay, this is one of those near miss situations. It could have been worst case scenario so easily. And as we get more details, it was, I'm sure, absolutely harrowing. I cannot imagine what it would be like to be on this plane, to know that there's an attempted hijacking, to know that it is falling, and you know I was just at a Tunnel to Towers event talking about, we talked about a whole range, of course, the different speakers of people doing heroic things, particularly at the towers, but also Flight 93 and Todd Beamer. And I think some of us were maybe tempted for a moment there to think maybe we've gone past that era. Maybe now we don't have to be as vigilant. Clearly, that is not the case. Clearly, that is not true. So the threat is still very real. And when you're on a plane, you have to keep your head on a swivel insofar as you've got to be aware of your surroundings. And those of you who are able-bodied and capable, help that plane crew if the need should arise. I understand the odds are very, very small. I understand this is a rare event. All of that is certainly the case. But tell that to the couple of hundred people who are lucky to be breathing today after what just happened.
0: Yeah, and I mean, I'm continuing to read more and more about this as more of the details are coming out. And that 14,000 feet plunge in that plane, crazy. just crazy to think about. There are videos now that are coming out just how wild that would have been to be on that plane. And, Buck, as we predicted, there are also now a lot of people who are saying this is all made up. I'll just say, if you doubt that, you should go look at how bloody and stabbed up the video is of the pilot. And, I mean, that pilot is lucky that he's going to be alive. And I would imagine that there will be more and more details emerging about
2: I think Trump is speaking live right now.
0: Yeah.
2: You want to go to, let's go to Trump live right now. Go for it.
14: Under budget, ahead of schedule. When have you last heard that from a government? But I wanted to announce something that I'm also very proud of. Today, I'm pleased to announce that the last American forces are leaving Iraq. It's been a long time with very bad decision-making that got us involved in this quagmire. In the first place, it was a quagmire. Many, many years it lasted. But soon that part of history will be over. This is a great day for America, and importantly, we leave with Iraq, having a wonderful new prime minister, Ali al-Zaidi, fantastic guy, friend of mine, and somebody I supported from the very beginning and I fully endorsed. He was running for election. He wasn't given even a chance, and I endorsed him. Politicked for him a little bit, and he ended up winning in a virtual landslide, beating somebody that was not a good person, in my opinion. So I'm very proud of him, and hopefully he's going to do a fantastic job. But he won the
0: election. Let's jump out here, Buck, because I want to share the New York Times live coverage of this terror attack. While terrorism is one possible motive, others include the possibility one of the crew members wanted to die by suicide by downing the plane. I think this is important, and we're monitoring the president, and we will continue to cover it. All of this is evidence of the fact that there are huge segments of the American population and the media that provides coverage for that population that refuse to believe that terrorism is a significant issue in Muslim countries or in Muslim populations. And this basically is, as we are now living in a world where the even suggestion of something that we all know to be true is camouflaged, hidden, and often not shared in any way. I mean, right now on MSNBC, they are attacking Pete Hegseth. They're having a panel discussion about Pete Hegseth. They essentially are not acknowledging this potential terror attack
2: just
0: at all.
2: To say it out loud, if you are a tried and true MS Now watcher, Pete Hegseth not being open to trans service members serving in forward deployed combat roles is far more upsetting and dangerous to you than a Muslim terrorist almost blowing up a plane with 200 people on board. I know that sounds extreme. They actually think that, though. They actually believe that. They will find ways to absolutely downplay the significance of this event with the attempted hijacking of the plane, and make it go away from the news cycle as fast as possible, as you all know, so they can get to the real threat, which is Pete Hegseth making soldiers do too many push-ups. Too many push-ups. That's what's really upsetting. Not that months and months and months of just bleating about Gaza genocide. It is not a genocide. It is, I don't care who they try to say, says it's a genocide. We can sit there and go through this for the millionth time, but that has an effect. It has an effect on people when you say that a country is guilty of the worst crime any country could be guilty of, and that lie comes with consequences. And in this case, that consequence seems to have been, we'll find out more. We don't yet know, other than what we've been told, that there was a jihadist motive here. It could be for the strikes on Iran. It could, you know, there's a lot of grievances in the Muslim world that lead to terrorism, unfortunately. So I'm not saying that we know which grievance, but there's a lot of them.
0: Let me give this positive as we go to break, Buck. They get the reported pilot's name who helped to stop the terror attack from being successful is a man named Smith Makahar, and I might be mispronouncing that. Indian origin, more than 13 years of experience in civil aviation, 9,750 flight hours in a Boeing 737 aircraft. And he is the co-pilot who was stabbed but managed to fight off the would-be terrorist and save the life of 180 people on his plane, as well as we've talked about, Buck, potentially hundreds more on the ground, depending on where this plane was going to be potentially targeting.
2: Take more of your calls and thoughts and talkbacks on this. We'll also look at what else is popping on the news cycle and make sure we cover it all today over our 3 hours. But, you know, it was years ago, over a decade ago, when I made my first investment in gold. Might have paid around $1,800 an ounce back then. This was long before Clay and I teamed up on this show. Today, gold's worth more than $4,300 an ounce. Gold is only going to continue to grow in value for the reasons we've talked about for a long time. Inflation, volatility, overspending, debt. 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
0: Welcome back in, Clay and Buck. We are rolling through the second hour of the program, giving you the absolute latest. Buck, you served in Iraq. What's your reaction? We did jump out of President Trump discussion there, but what's your reaction on the final troops being pulled out of Iraq? Significant storyline? What do you think the GWAT guys out there are thinking today when they hear there's no more American troops on the ground in Iraq?
2: Oh, man. Well, I'll let the troops speak for themselves, and if some of them want to call in or send us talkbacks, please do, in terms of their feelings on this. From the intel nerd side of things, I can tell you, first off, this is a kind of a critical moment for Iraq as a country. The oil revenues are going up. There's been a period of relative stability. The problem is Iran. The tentacles of Iran stretch very deep into Iraq, and these Shiite militias, remember, the Iraqi makeup is majority Shia, even though its regime under Saddam Hussein was Sunni Muslim, they were favoring the Sunnis. It's a Shia majority country, so Iran has a lot of leverage, and these militias, which are really just non-nation state military units. I mean, they're heavily armed. They've got missiles, the whole thing. And groups like Kataib Hezbollah, they are going to determine whether or not this country can be stable going forward. And so we'll see if it can be a self-sustaining, yes, I would say it, a self-sustaining democracy, or if the Iranian poison, the poison of the mullahs, is able to just plunge the country back into some form of low-grade civil war. That's really where it is, Clay. So I think people are going to be happy that we're not over there. I think there's a reasonable chance that things could get really messy and we find ourselves back over there again. That's possible.
0: Yeah.
2: ISIS being sort of the example of how that could happen. But this time around, it might be, although the Shia becoming violent, then you have Sunni groups that pop up. ISIS is obviously a Sunni group. So yeah, there's a lot. I kind of a mixed emotions thing. I'm sure for people that served over there, it's maybe this actually becomes a, first of all, I think they just don't want to hear it. Like, they're just glad to be done, gone, rid of it in terms of our U.S. responsibility. I think that's probably the most common or most overwhelming impulse about it. Their problem, not ours, Clay. But from a Trump administration going forward perspective, it's a roll of the dice right now. But the alternative was just to stay, more base.

0: follow that. Jimmy in Baton Rouge. Jimmy, you say that I am wrong when I say that diesel prices are being impacted by what's happening in Russia and Ukraine.
1: Yes. Where we get oil from has nothing whatsoever to do with it. You take oil, like say base oil, if you refine it to a certain point, you get diesel. You refine it a little farther, you get gasoline. And I mean, so where it comes from has nothing to do with anything. We got probably more refineries here in this country than they do anywhere in the world.
0: Okay, so Grok says, because I asked, the Russia-Ukraine conflict via refinery damage and the 2026 export ban has taken a large, high-quality slice of internationally traded diesel off the market. That slice is large enough to matter globally because diesel cannot be easily substituted and spare refining capacity is scarce. The current record high prices reflect both wars in Iran as well, plus structural tightness, not Ukraine conflict alone. So you're telling me Grok is wrong.
1: Tell me who's wrong?
0: Grok. It is the
2: our buddy Grok, this crazy guy. Grok.
0: That's the thank you. We're going to come up on break. I guess you can debate this. I don't think it's thank you for the call. I wanted to let him make his argument, but almost everyone out there is of the opinion that the issues, particularly in Russia and Ukraine, when it comes to diesel, are taking a lot of diesel off.
2: I think what he was trying to say, just to be fair to the caller, was that it doesn't matter if the oil, diesel, whatever, is coming from Russia or it's coming from Iran, it goes into the global market. That's true. But the problem is you've had a big disruption in the possibility of having that supply because you can't refine it, you can't get it. So that's real. And Russia is a part of that. Iran is probably a bigger part of it, to be fair and honest, as we always will be. But Russia is a part of the diesel price problem.
3: Speaking truth and having fun. Clay Travis and Buck Sexton.
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2: Under Raycop, Israeli officials now say the co-pilot who stabbed the pilot during a Fly Dubai flight from the UAE to Israel may have been trying to crash the plane. Passengers and crew subdued the attacker. The backup crew made an emergency landing in Saudi Arabia. Yasmus Abakaisis' daughter was on the flight and heard screaming in the cockpit.
3: A few Israelis, they ran away to the guy. He took a knife and tried to kill the pilot. They take his hand and put him on the floor.
2: Video on social media shows the bloodied pilot lying on the plane's floor. The Pentagon announcing today it's completed the withdrawal of all American troops from Iraq after fighting ISIS for 12 years. Defense Secretary Pete Hegseth announces a plan to cut 20% of all military leadership as he delivers his State of the Force address at Quantico today. News Nation's Hannah Brandt.
4: The Pentagon official does tell me it'll be a 20% reduction of positions reserved for generals and admirals, which will be a key part of what they're calling his State of the Force speech. And he's brought in some top brass for this speech specifically, where the secretary, I'm told, will lay out his vision for the future of the Pentagon. That includes those leadership changes. Sources telling our partners at the Hill that these cuts are going to be impacting senior leadership positions across the Army, the Navy, and the Air Force.
2: The White House touting big energy news today, as our Stacey Lynn reports.
5: President Trump is expected to announce a major investment from South Korea in the Alaska LNG project today. According to Reuters, about $54 billion from South Korea's $350 billion U.S. investment commitment could go toward the project and other American infrastructure. The Alaska project would include an 800-mile pipeline carrying natural gas from the North Slope to a facility on the southern coast, where it could be shipped to Asian markets. Stacey Lynn, Worldwide News Network, Washington.
2: Those record diesel prices have fire departments cutting back. News Nation's Eric Wilkinson is in Washington State.
6: Across the state, fire departments are having to freeze vehicle maintenance, put off equipment upgrades, and scale back driver training just to pay for fuel. This year in Darrington, calls are up again, 8% higher than last year. And rural departments like this one are forced to use more fuel because their coverage areas are so spread out.
7: For us, an average transport, an average response, you know, can be, you know, dozens of miles round trip, whereas maybe it's not as felt in the larger metropolitan area.
6: It all means cuts will likely come to make up for the shortfalls, or fire chiefs will have to ask voters to increase taxes. A lose-lose scenario with no relief in sight.
7: We'll just have to get creative and find different ways to keep funding that.
2: On Wall Street this afternoon, the Dow Jones Industrial Average is down 119 points, but the S&P and the NASDAQ are in positive territory. This is the Worldwide News Network.
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8: Unless you're living under a rock, you saw last week the Fed raised interest rates. They raised it by 0.25%, and it looks like this is not going to be the last increase. Here's what I think is going to happen. The pool of qualified buyers is going to shrink. Buyers will either put their purchases on hold or lower their budget to account for this increase. Now let's talk about the sellers. That's the tough one, because sellers by nature, they have high expectations. They don't believe that their homes are going to be worth anything less, but trust me, it will. Check this out. While the market's always changing, I think it's going to get slower, and it already is. Still, when buying, do it in the United States because it's still the best country in the world, and real estate is still the best investment. Never bet against the United States of America. I'm Suzanne Miller.
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9: Passenger traffic into and out of Harry Reid International Airport was down more than 9% in August when compared to the same time last year, handling 4.1 million passengers. For the first 8 months of the year, Reid Airport has dealt with 34.4 million travelers. That's down more than 7% from last year. The three top Las Vegas resort CEOs say they don't anticipate dropping their high-end hotel room rates, even if it means sacrificing occupancy rates, because the city is exciting and has so much to offer. The heads of MGM Resorts International, Caesars Entertainment, and Wynn Resorts say they believe Las Vegas is still a value destination, even though prices have gone up. The trio said while hotel room rates have increased on the Strip, Las Vegas is still 40% cheaper than New York City, 7% better than L.A.
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16: Welcome in, hour number three, Clay and Buck. We have been covering a continued development surrounding the story. I'm trying to make sure that I get this right. The United Kingdom, Buck. So first of all, if you have not heard, we nearly had an awful terror attack on a Fly Dubai flight that was en route to Israel. A pilot stabbed his co-pilot, took control, it appears, of the aircraft, plunged the aircraft 14,000 feet. There then was a ability of the stabbed co-pilot to get the cockpit door open. Other people on the plane were able to get into the cockpit, remove the would-be terrorist, and subdue him. And additional people who were on the plane, because the original co-pilot, the good guy, was unable to continue to do his job, and others on the plane who happened to be pilots flying on the plane were able to then land the plane, this Fly Dubai jet, safely. And now all of the people who were trying to get to Israel have returned on a different airplane, and they have done so successfully. Okay, that is a rough breakdown of everything that took place there. Now, there are now reports that there was a connection between the 5 individuals who were arrested in England, and that Iran, according to leaders of England, was the impetus behind the would-be terror attack that was going to take place in England. That's a lot of details. I apologize if I didn't do a great job trying to put it all in context. Buck, you were the CIA analyst. I don't think it's crazy at this point to ask, could this incident have been in some way connected to what might have been brewing in England as well in this, the 25th anniversary year of the terror attack that we all lived through on 9/11? If you were still a CIA analyst, and this was your region, this was your responsibility. What do you imagine is now ongoing inside of American intelligence agencies as this information continues to come in?
17: Well, there's always a sense that the threat level is heightened right after an attempt like this, meaning that there are follow-on efforts, there are other in-process cells that could mobilize, and so the first thing that they're going to be doing is, now, speaking about the UK and this incident, they're a little different in some of the profile so far. You have a group versus individual, so this is very broad strokes, but they're going to be looking through all of their digital online footprint as quickly as they can. They're going to be pulling their communications, seeing if they left any kind of manifesto or, you know, taking credit for the attack that they were trying to engage in, that sort of thing. You know, pretty standard terrorism 101 investigation. That's what they'll be doing. And in the meantime, there's also the urgency of making sure that they move quickly enough to stop other plots that could be also underway, attached to these or tied to these in some way. Also trying to find any individuals who may be trying to cover their tracks or even flee the country. So those are all, depending on where they are and where this is originating in terms of plotting and planning. There is plenty of precedent, Clay, for something that they used to they were calling for a while in terrorism analysis parlance, remote control attacks, meaning somebody in, let's say, Yemen or in Pakistan can be in contact with someone in America, the UK, wherever, even Israel, could be in contact with somebody and telling them, this is how you do the surveillance, this is how you should pick the site, these are the tools or weapons you should bring, essentially a terrorism coach, an online terrorism coach. That is a real thing that has been established in previous terror attacks, including against America and our allies. So that could be at play here again. I say could, now we're in the realm of looking at what the possibilities are, not what the established facts are.
16: I'm sending in, I'm continuing to follow all of these different details. Have you seen the video of the plane entering into that immediate rapid descent of 14,000 feet? There is a simulation, I should say, that is echoing, reverberating, going viral on social media right now. It's just kind of crazy to visualize exactly what happened in that midst. And again, some of you are going to wonder about this. You're hearing all about this. If you, to their credit, CNN is now covering it. Fox News is covering it. MSNBC is pretending this never happened.
17: Mm-hmm.
16: And they're doing that because a huge base of the Democrat Party is now anti-Semitic, and they don't want to talk about the fact that there could be Muslim terrorists trying to kill innocent people, because the identity politics world that they have embraced requires that Israel is the bad guy, mm-hmm. because Jews are seen as white and Muslims are seen as the bad guys because they are brown.
17: They're the victims. Yeah, they're the victims because they're
16: the
17: brown.
16: Bad guy. Yeah. This is the childlike worldview of the Democrat Party at this point in time.
17: So Clay, MS Now, kind of a side, you would have no idea. There's like a photo right now. Just describe this. There's like a photo of a nondescript ambulance with a palm tree in front of it, and the headline they're going with. The biggest story is Mike Johnson picked a terrible time to tell the truth. Speaker Mike Johnson. MS Now right now. You want to know what fake news is? MS Now thinks the most important news story in the world is not the thwarted hijacking by a Muslim extremist of an airliner that would have killed hundreds of people after stabbing his co-pilot, all the things we've talked about. The biggest story, according to MS Now, owned by or part of, you know, NBC and owned by what, Comcast Universal or whoever owns it now. You always know this stuff. Who owns MS Now? Is it
16: Comcast?
17: Universal, Comcast? Yeah. Comcast. Biggest story to those editors is that Mike Johnson's a big fat liar, basically. That's the most important thing they want to tell their people. But the way they write this, Clay, pilot arrested after cockpit stabbing. potential attempt to crash Israel-bound flight, Netanyahu says. Now, I just wanted to, I want to deconstruct this for a second to borrow a word from the left. Netanyahu says it. Do they always put that? Who is the acceptable authority that they would say, we have it on good enough evidence now that this is what happened? The whole implication of the Netanyahu says, in the headline, in the body of the story, that would be fine. In the headline, Clay, is we're putting this on that evil Israeli guy. You know, we're not saying it is, we're not saying it isn't, but that evil guy from Israel is saying that this is what happened. Also, cockpit pilot arrested after cockpit stabbing. He did the stabbing. Quite obviously, pilot arrested after stabbing co-pilot, probably yelling Allahu Akbar. I'm throwing that in there, but I'm going to say there's a high, if you're doing odds, high odds. And then the thing was thwarted. But you can see we're not imagining this. The way that they try to shape the narrative, the story, is either minimize the coverage, minimize the actor involved, minimize the ideology. Because, Clay, if you watch MS Now, you think that Muslim terrorists are a figment of right-wing imagination, and the real terrorism is Mike Johnson telling a fib, according to them, on Capitol Hill today. That's the real threat.
16: Yes. All of this is highly significant, and I think you're going to be getting more and more of the details as they continue to come out. And my concern is what we said off the top here. Given the arrest that we saw in England, the possibility that Iran is involved, I don't think is a crazy one, Buck. We know, as we started off the program talking about, that the flow of oil and gas in Hormuz has returned very close to normal levels back in February. And so I think the Iranian regime is getting increasingly desperate. And if they have the ability to activate sleeper cells anywhere around the world, now may be the time where those activation alerts are going out and people are undertaking these actions. So, this is a ongoing story, and we will be following it quite a lot as more details come out. You want something a little bit more positive, Buck, than the terror attack details we've been covering so far? AI, or superintelligence, as President Trump has called it. I thought the meeting yesterday was pretty awesome. I'm not sure that we've ever seen a larger collection of highly successful, highly intelligent capitalists than the picture that came out of all of the top executives yesterday that were in the White House. And we have a bunch of cuts from this. But the more I look at everything that's going on with AI, the more optimistic, frankly, I am getting. And I thought that there was a good job of everyone who was in that meeting yesterday talking about it. And look, here is Trump. Unfortunately, this has become a bit political, but here is Trump. Cut two, let's start with, and then I want to hit cut four as well, but I'll call for it. Let's start with cut two.
18: These companies are opening and going like a rocket ship. This is unbelievable growth for our country. And we have all of them. In fact, Europe has none. They have none. You have to count on us to help. But we have all of them, and it's amazing. Second is China. But as President Xi would say, you know, they're quite a ways back. And we have to keep it that way. Remember this. Whoever wins SI, because now we're calling it again super. We're using the word super because the other word is a fake word. It's just not a, it's not a good, it's not an appropriate word. But whoever wins SI is going to win.
16: Okay, one more clip, Buck. This is cut four. How has this now turned political? Here is Trump.
18: This name is now super intelligence. That's not a hoax. That's not a hoax. In fact, it's the exact opposite. What I am calling a hoax is what the Democrats do, because they don't want to see it be successful, because they think that's bad for Republicans, okay? So they don't want to see this tremendous surge of growth. We have growth, and by the way, we have a lot of car factories opening. We have all the medical companies, all the pharmaceutical companies. Pfizer just announced. Merck just announced. They're all announcing. Everyone, they're all building master plans, not just the SI. But what has happened and what's taking place right now is we have a level of growth that no country has ever seen before. We're going to have jobs like nobody's ever seen before.
16: So, pretty cool event coming out of the White House. When we were there on Monday, some of the preliminaries were taking place as some of these guys were starting to arrive. We had a lot of fun conversations with some of these guys, and I thought it went well. I thought it went really well yesterday.
17: You know, they are setting up this America.gov so that, and those guys came in when we were in the Oval, too, because Trump was just racking and stacking meetings. So they came in and got to meet them briefly. So that, Clay, this just sounds like a little thing, but it's one of those little things that it's actually pretty great if they can pull it off. My wife, Carrie, and I'm sure so many of you ladies listening know exactly what I'm going to say here. My wife, Carrie, when she changed her name, which I do recommend for people who get married, take your husband's name. She changed her name to my name, my last name. And the mess that she had to go through to do that was just insane. They now think that part of this America.gov site will be essentially a one-stop shop to change your name after marriage. So Social Security and blah-bitty-blah and DMV and you name it, it's all done.
16: Yeah.
17: It's all done. You don't have to do this dozens and dozens of times, different sites, the paperwork. They got the wrong thing here, the wrong thing there. This is some of the good stuff that comes out about AI and tech that I think people should embrace.
16: No doubt. We'll take some of your calls, by the way. We're also going to be joined by Trace Gallagher at the bottom of the hour, be the only guest of the day. I want to tell you, if you want a great night's sleep, one part of making it happen, falling asleep on the softest, most comfortable sheets out there, those are Cozy Earth sheets. 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

0: Welcome back into Clay and Buck. So we are going to be joined here shortly by Trace Gallagher. But Clay, I actually think it's a great time to talk to Trace, who just is a, you can say he's just a class act. He's a class act guy, you know, doing great work in the news business. But I have that from many people. Many people tell me Trace is a great guy. The breaking news coverage of this story has just been, meaning the way it has been covered has been so instructive today. A lot of the passive voice, something happened. There was a kerfuffle on a plane, and then a knife somehow got into a guy, and we don't even know why or anything. And maybe it was just really bad, you know, weather or something, man. I don't know. But Netanyahu's saying some stuff, and we know we can't trust him. The way they are framing this shows you, and it's exactly what we thought was going to happen, shows you exactly who they are and exactly what their worldview is as it pertains to things like the threat to aviation, radical Islam, hatred of Israel, hatred of the Jews. I mean, this was an attack on Israel. Just to be clear, this guy was trying to run a plane full of Jews, full of Israelis, into the ground and kill everybody on board. That's what he was trying to do. Just because they're Jews, just because they're going to Israel.
1: Yes, that's 100% correct. I also think this ties in with President Trump saying every news organization doesn't deserve the same access at the White House, because this is it. Less the power of the media is to choose what they cover, and when you are watching MSNBC, there will be huge swaths of diehard Democrat voters that will have no idea this potential terror attack ever happened, because it will be buried. I mean, MSNBC has already decided basically we're not covering it. It will be buried completely in the New York Times. It'll be buried in their media outlets. And I actually think, Buck, this is why they fought so hard to try to keep CNN from being just a mainstream news organization. Because when Fox News and CNN both cover something in a fair way, it exposes in a significant way just how biased MSNBC actually is. And it makes it harder for them to justify that it's a legitimate news organization. I think, frankly, today's coverage from MSNBC has been embarrassing. Just from a pure television perspective, a terror attack is monster news. It also, I would imagine, rates pretty well because you're covering people who survived a terror attack on television. It's a no-brainer.
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2: 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I'm Bill Rakoff. The British soccer club Manchester City is reeling, as News Nation's Connell McShane reports.
3: The Premier League today confirming that Manchester City, where the World Cup star Erling Haaland plays, they've been found guilty of financial wrongdoing on 114 of 115 charges. The league says Man City arranged sham contracts with sponsors to artificially inflate their revenue and reduce their costs, and they went way beyond the spending limits in the league. No penalties announced yet, but they could be big ones, maybe heavy fines. There's even talk of the possibility of expulsion from the league.
2: The Federal Reserve's internal watchdog said today the agency broadly mismanaged an expansive building renovation project, but did not find any criminal violations as alleged by Trump administration prosecutors. Former Fed Chair Jerome Powell requested the IG review the renovation project last year. This is the Worldwide News Network.
4: 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Now, here's Yana Derulis.
5: A new study from the University of California, Irvine, published in Current Obesity Reports, suggests that a father's health way before conception may influence a child's future risk of obesity. Researchers found that factors such as diet, weight, stress, and lifestyle habits can affect child's health through both biological and environmental pathways. So health habits don't just benefit you, they may help shape the health and future of generations. Want to fight disease from the inside out? An anti-inflammatory diet is your secret weapon. 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Step outside and kick off your shoes. Grounding, a popular holistic activity, is walking barefoot on grass or sand. And this helps balance your nervous system, reduce inflammation, and reset stress by syncing with the Earth's natural energy. Remember, we're electrical beings. I'm Yana Derulis for the Worldwide News Network.
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8: The Las Vegas Aces fell to the Indiana Fever on the road, 99-89, in Game 2 of the opening round of the WNBA playoffs. It's a best of three, so tomorrow night's game at Michelob Ultra Arena will determine whose season will end and who will advance to the semifinals. The Vegas Golden Knights opened their season last night with a 5-2 win over the Chicago Blackhawks at T-Mobile Arena. The defending Western Conference champions next host the Anaheim Ducks on Friday night at the Fortress. The barrier for entry into the NBA is sky high. What was thought to be a $7 to $10 billion fee to join the league as an expansion franchise is looking more like it's going to be somewhere in the $12 to $13 billion price range. The pool of qualified investors is pretty shallow, three deep actually. A decision on when the league decides who to award it to and where they'd play in Las Vegas is expected in the, quote, very near future.
4: The Vegas Sports Report, brought to you by
6: UNLV.
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1: All of you hanging out with us, we are joined now by Trace Gallagher. He's the anchor of Fox News at night. Many of you will watch him tonight after Gutfeld, especially if you were on the West Coast. He also has a brand new book. Turns out they were right all along. Life lessons I learned eventually. I love this title, it's a great one. What is the life lesson that you believe you have most learned that you thought was a moronic, crazy, ridiculous perspective or take before? Is there one that stands out to you that now as you've gotten older, you've been like, hey, you know what? That was actually something I should have paid more attention to.
6: You know, first of all, Clay, Buck, thank you for having me. Very, very much appreciate.
1: I think we got it breaking up. Let's see if
0: let's reconnect.
1: I don't know if he's on video or exactly what we are listening to. Let's see if we can get that cleaned up a little bit. I watch and see a lot of Trey. Is he back? All right, Trace. We'll bring you back in. I'll ask the same question again. What do you think you most have learned? Yeah. And thanks for coming on.
6: Oh, yeah. Well, thank you for having me, Clay. I appreciate it. Buck, thank you as well. And, you know, I was going to actually name this book instead of, turns out they were right all along. I was going to name it Two Pairs of Socks. And the reason I was going to do that was because one of the most inspirational things that ever happened to me was this John Wooden basketball camp that went to when I was in high school. I mean, you know, I was young and I went to a very small high school in Northern California, a ski town. And they wanted you to play three sports. And I'd always played baseball and football. I'd never played basketball. I was terrible at basketball. But I thought if I could just go to that John Wooden camp in Southern California, I would be the greatest basketball player. But at the time, it was $500. You know, and back in the late 70s, that was real money. And my dad said, listen, you get 250. You work and get it. I'll get the other 250. We'll put it together, $500, off you go. And we did. I worked at bus tables. I made beds, so on and so forth. And we get the money, and I'm down at the John Wooden basketball camp, and I'm not in the gym with about 200 other kids more than 2 minutes, and in walks the Wizard of Westwood. And remember, this is the time where he had just won 10 NC2A championships in 12 years. I mean, it's never going to be repeated. John Wooden walks in the gym and he goes up to the microphone and he taps it three times and he says, boys, welcome to the camp. I want you to sit down. I want you to take off your shoes and socks. You should have two pairs of socks. I want you to take the first pair and put them on the right way. And then take the second pair. No, I take it back. Well, take the first pair, turn them inside out, and then put them on. And then right way. And then what happens is you take your shoes and you put them at nice and tight, tie them up. And if you do that, you will never get blisters because you cannot play basketball with blisters. And then John Wooden turned and he walked out the gym and we never saw him again. $500. $500 for that. And I thought, oh my goodness. But then you realize John Wooden is not about teaching you how to shoot. He's not about the pick and roll. John Wooden is a fundamentals guy. He's teaching you the first step. He's always said to his players, whether it was Lou Alcindor or Bill Walton, do what I say and you will win. And they did and they won. And so, you know, you look at the Wooden Pyramid of Success and you look at John Wooden's rules for success. And he was, by and large, a teacher. And later in life, I mean, I still wear two pairs of socks to play racquetball to this day. Later in life, you realize it wasn't 500 wasted bucks. It was valuable. One of the most valuable lessons you got because it's all about fundamentals in life, taking the first step and getting to the next step.
0: Clay, I don't know about any of these sports ball people, so do you have another follow-up on this one for Trace?
1: I've never heard of these people. Well, I mean, for people out there who are John Wooden fans, what I love about it, and I bet a lot of what you're writing about, is one of the first attributes I would say of success is control what you can control. A lot of people worry about external factors they have no control over. What I love about that from John Wooden is, hey, put your socks on the correct way, and I can guarantee you you're not going to get blisters. That's a pretty good outcome. Buck has got, I'm sure, questions about this in a larger scale. When did you start thinking about writing the book? Because Buck just wrote his first book. What was there an impetus? Was there a moment where you said, hey, I really want to do this?
6: You know, congratulations, Buck. I mean, I hope the book is great. It was fun because, you know, I started talking about these stories with HarperCollins, and I started talking to them with some people that I trust, and they gave me some advice and some guidance, which is kind of what the book is all about. And so I started putting these stories together, and I submitted a bunch of them that they didn't like and they didn't think were right for the book. But a lot of the stories that we kind of submitted, and some of them, Clay, were as simple as, you know, the blind date. The blind date I went on with my wife, and we called it the worst blind date ever because it was. And I was actually set up by a very good buddy of mine who, you know, of course, his name is Colin Calvert. And Colin is a very famous sports broadcaster.
1: Colin is an awesome buddy. Awesome buddy of mine. I didn't know he set you up on a blind date. That's great. He never told me.
6: He set me up on a blind date. Yeah. So me and Colin work together in Vegas. And Colin sets me up on this blind date because he's dating a girl who's working with a girl who, you know, has just moved to town, and we're trying to get us together. So she cheats on the blind date. She turns on the news on Friday night, sees me on television, and doesn't like the way I look. So she's trying to cancel the date, but, you know, not that we, that cell phones weren't invented, but she didn't have one, and Colin didn't have, and his girlfriend didn't have one. So she called her mom late that afternoon on Saturday, and she said, I don't want to go on this date. I don't like the way he looks. It's going to be terrible. And her mom says, listen, it is a date. You might have fun. You're not going to marry the guy. And it was the worst date. It was the worst date ever. And I remember as she walked away at the end of the night, I looked at Colin and I said, listen, you might see her again, but it's not going to be with me. But the next day, her friend Tina calls me and says, oh, my goodness, she had the best time. And I thought, well, I'm really skeptical now. But we went out again and we literally moved across country together 2 months later. And that was 34 years ago. And she's upstairs having lunch.
1: That's
6: right now.
1: Awesome.
6: Yeah.
0: So I'm now gonna take this. We're having a lot of fun, which is nice. And you should all go check out Trace's book, which I'm sure is also very nice. But we've got some breaking news today, Trace. By the way, the book is, Turns out they were right all along. Life lessons I learned eventually. Trace Gallagher is with us. By the way, Irish. Do you know what part, Mr. Gallagher?
6: We are from Northern Ireland. I can tell you that. I just went to Dublin for the first time, or Ireland for the first time last year, and they kind of tracked our family and said, "Oh, you're a Northern Ireland family." So yeah, we have a pretty good idea of where we're all from. My dad's mother's side is from Killarney, and there's actually a restaurant in Killarney named after her family, and they know her story very well all these years later.
0: You know what? I don't want to talk serious stuff. I want to keep having fun with Trace. Trace, more life lessons. I was going to get you in the news cycle today. Forget it.
6: Can I just say this? I know you guys have been talking about this plane crash. I mean, this is fascinating to me because it's one of the things in the book where you talk about, you know, media coverage, and you talk about the reason the Fox News Channel came on the air. And the one thing that just drives me crazy about this kind of stuff is when you have all these media outlets and they're downplaying this whole attack on the plane, right? And you think, if this was somebody who was, you know, who was a fan of Trump, it would be an entirely different narrative. But because this is a plane with 167 Israelis on there, it's an altercation. We don't know really what happened. We're still waiting for more information. You know, we're getting, it's kind of unclear. No, it's not. No, it's not, because you read the New York Times and you read the Wall Street Journal, which is owned, of course, by News Corporation. You read a lot of these newspapers and you get kind of the same story. But you go over and you read the Jerusalem Post, who's had this story now for hours, and they have got details in there that have been confirmed, spokesman, and it wasn't in a lot of the stories in the United States. And it is a pet peeve of mine because it drives us crazy. We do a media segment on our show every night because of this kind of thing. And, it's one of those.
0: I'm sorry, Trace, I didn't mean to interrupt you. I was going to say, in your media segment, I mean, so you have some of the, and I mean this, some of the best people are on your show on Fox News on a regular basis. Our friend Katie Zachariah is on there a lot. I mean, you've got great people who are appearing on your program. So, kudos to you for seeing the talent as they're emerging, and you're helping to build them up so people can see what it is that they do. I wanted to jump on what you're saying just because you know exactly what we've been talking about, and you see it as well, which is the way that they shade, manipulate, formulate, right, the way they do these things in this breaking news. They treat Israel like it's not a nation state. You know, if the prime minister of the UK said this was a terror attack, they're not going to be putting it in quotes like, well, we don't really know yet. You know, it's like, you know, the Canadians say that this was a terror attack, but like, we can't trust Canada. They do that with Israel. We all know why. Do they know, though, meaning CNN, MS Now, New York Times, do they know what they're doing, or are they so steeped in this that they actually think that is proper reportage? What do you think?
6: They've got the same information, Buck, that we have, that you have, that Fox has, that the Jerusalem Post has. They have the very same information. They just don't want to go with it because, you know, a million different reasons. They don't want to offend any. They don't want to, you know, put themselves in a bad position. And it always comes down to the same thing. It always comes down to this political pet peeve where they just are so careful in some instances, and yet they're the ones that ran with fine people on both sides. They're the ones that ran with collusion. They're the ones that ran with, you know, Bounty Gate, so on and so forth. They could give you 30 of them that they didn't fully vet, but something like this, they wait 3 days before they put out the proper information just because they want to be very careful in who they might offend. And that's kind of, that's one of the reasons that we tackle this subject every single night, because in some capacity, in some part of the news world, it happens every single day. And this just happens to be a bigger story where it's a glaring example, and now everybody's talking about it.
1: Last question for you. We know how busy you are. Again, the book is Turns Out They Were Right All Along, Life Lessons I Learned Eventually. Trace Gallagher, anchor of Fox News at Night. What were the odds back in Las Vegas days that you would become a major news host, one of the most watched in America, and that Colin Cowherd would become one of the most watched and listened to sports hosts of all time? What would you have set the odds on that occurring back when the blind double dates were going on? What were the odds then?
6: Slim to none. I mean, Clay, they were slim to none. But yeah, I will tell you that, you know, Colin even back then was very popular because I was a news guy, so I was in a different realm. But Colin was very popular because you'll recall back in those days, that was the Tarkanian days, the UNLV days, right? When they won the national championship, and it was everywhere. Vegas, UNLV was everywhere, and Colin was part of that. Andre Agassi, one of the great tennis players of all time, was from Vegas. So there was a lot of focus on Las Vegas sports and a lot of focus on Colin. So he was, in fact, part of the blind date. We had to go to a UNLV game for 15 minutes so Colin could make an appearance. And that was, and this was 35 years ago. So, you know, would he be, yeah, if you asked me the odds of him becoming, you know, very successful like this, that I said the odds are, you know, the odds are 50-50 because he was already on a roll. Guy like me, I mean, everybody I started with in television, every single person that I started with in my first two markets was out of television in 7-8 years because it's just so damn competitive and so damn hard to stay into it. Either it's changing regimes, it's always different, and it's all about ratings. And of course, when the ratings are down, they want to replace you with somebody else. So it is a very hostile industry when it comes to longevity. And we should note that I've been at Fox News for 30 years, and our 30th anniversary is October 7. And you think Fox News Channel, talk about changing the media landscape. 30 years, Fox News Channel has been an enormous impact on media in general, and not just the news, but a drastic change strictly in, you know, how people view the news and the information they get from both sides.
1: Amen. Trace Gallagher, we appreciate the time. I'll tell Colin you said hi,
6: bro.
1: And it's awesome. I'll be watching you soon, as many of our listeners will as well, later tonight. Go pick up the book.
6: Thank you, Bob. Thank you, Clay. I appreciate it.
0: Good to see you.
1: That is Trace Gallagher. All right, Buck, coming up, I just posted 19 college football winners, and I am on a roll. Had a great weekend of college football picks. I'm going to give you all a Thursday pick, as I always do, tomorrow. But you can get hooked up right now with Hard Rock Bet. Available in Arizona, Colorado, Florida, the only place you can legally gamble on sports in the entire state of Florida. 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I am, in addition to monitoring the news, also watching as my Atlanta Braves are playing right now against the Philadelphia Phillies live. You can bet on all of Major League Baseball's postseason. 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I love the guys behind Hard Rock Bet. 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

0: What are the polymarket odds of a good hair day on for Claire, for Buck? I'm just kidding. But you get what I'm saying. You guys can all check it out and see what's going on. So there's that. And also tomorrow we've got a bunch of stories that were in the hopper for today, but the breaking news about the attempted hijacking, well, kind of took over the show. So we'll get back into that. Podcast listener from Minneapolis, Minnesota, A, hit it.
1: Buck, you play Sean Hannity's daughter in tennis, and it's going to be like watching Billie Jean and Bobby Riggs play again.
0: Who won that one, Clay? Was it Billie Jean or
2: Billie Jean won. I think Bobby Riggs was like 65 or something by the time he was playing, if I remember. That's the battle of the sexes before you and I were born.
0: To our friend, he's like a dear older brother to us, Mr. Sean Hannity. I wasn't saying I could, like, handily beat his former D1 tennis-playing daughter in tennis. I just thought they were a little dismissive of how badly she would kick my ass. Like, I think I could put up a fight, okay? Now, I can't really place a bet on that. And some of you are accusing me of skating backwards a little bit on this one. And maybe that's true, but at least know that I'm reality-based in my assessment here. Like, I think I could put up a fight. I'm not saying that I would win. His son would absolutely crush me. A D1 guy would kick my ass.
2: Well, yeah, certainly a D1 athlete's going to be better than an old guy at everything.
0: Whoa, but
2: I definitely think that she would smoke you, too. More fun and frivolity tomorrow. Thanks for hanging with us.
3: Speaking truth and having fun. Clay Travis and Buck Sexton.
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1: I'm Bill Rakoff. Israeli Prime Minister Benjamin Netanyahu says the Fly Dubai co-pilot who stabbed a pilot mid-flight was trying to crash the plane filled with Israelis.
2: We need to go.
3: It's good for you.
1: That's the sound of passengers treating the wounded pilot. Others broke into the cockpit and subdued the co-pilot, and the plane made an emergency landing in Saudi Arabia, where the pilot was taken to the hospital. During the fight, the plane descended some 14,000 feet in a minute's time. Israel has reportedly suspended all Fly Dubai flights into the country. President Trump says we're finished with Iraq.
4: President Trump says the U.S. military mission in Iraq is over.
5: Today I'm pleased to announce that the last American forces are leaving Iraq.
4: Ending more than two decades of U.S. military presence there.
5: Operation Inherent Resolve, which is what they called it, ends in 2026 under the leadership of President Donald J. Trump. We're getting the hell out of there.
4: Trump says the U.S. came to Iraq to defeat ISIS, and now he says that mission is finished.
5: This orderly departure of coalition forces and equipment from Erbil Air Base marks the end of a very expensive excursion into hell.
4: Stacey Lynn, Worldwide News Network, Washington.
1: Spain's Prime Minister and France's President are both applauding British Prime Minister Andy Burnham after he floated the idea of Britain rejoining the European Union. Emmanuel Macron of France called it excellent news, and Pedro Sanchez of Spain said his country would welcome Britain back to the EU with open arms. Good news on the inflation front is the Fed's preferred index, the PCE, slipped in August. Here's News Nation's Alicia Nieves.
6: Pricing pressures, according to the data, have eased to 3.4%. And when you exclude energy and food costs, the more volatile components of all inflation data, that core PCE was just 3%. This is still technically higher than the Fed's preferred rate of 2%, but it shows that we are moving in the right direction.
1: Stocks are mixed ahead of earnings reports due this week. Our John Terrell has all of it for you from the business desk.
7: Bill, we're preparing for earnings from the memory microchip maker Micron Technology out of Boise, Idaho, after the bell at 4 p.m., an hour or so away. Remember, this is the final trading day of the month and the quarter. PCE, the Fed's preferred measure of inflation, came in much tamer than expected, with the annual core rate at 3%. Robinhood, the fastest-growing fintech app, down 3% this afternoon. They're the first to roll out 24/7 stock trading. Yes, weekend trading too for certain stocks and exchange-traded funds. And Boeing, down 1%. They've won a $20 billion contract to make the Navy's next fighter jet. John Terrett, Worldwide News Network.
1: Stocks were indeed up after the data showed inflation slowed last month. The Dow Jones was in positive territory, but has since retreated. It's now down 208 points an hour before the close. The S&P is up 25, the NASDAQ up 233. 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
10: The three top Las Vegas resort CEOs say they don't anticipate dropping their high-end hotel room rates, even if it means sacrificing occupancy rates, because the city is exciting and has so much to offer. Speaking at the 26th Annual Global Gaming Expo, the heads of MGM Resorts International, Caesars Entertainment, and Wynn Resorts said they believe Las Vegas is still a value destination, even though prices have gone up. The trio said while hotel room rates have increased on the Strip, Las Vegas is still 40% cheaper than New York City, 7% better than L.A. Higher airfares and a drop in the number of flights are having an impact on visitor numbers. Passenger traffic into and out of Harry Reid International Airport, it was down more than 9% in August when compared to the same time last year, handling 4.1 million passengers.
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12: Morning glory and evening grace, America. I'm Hugh Hewitt. Ever had a Valium hangover? I had to take a couple of Valium yesterday for an MRI, and I'm like swimming through the day. It's like swimming. But I have a lot of prep here, and I will endeavor to make it very interesting for you, because luckily some of it's Abdul El Sayed. Now, yesterday was easy. It was the Abdul El Sayed day. If you missed it, it's over at my YouTube channel, all of it, 93 minutes of Abdul El Sayed, and I encourage you to go to get it. But this is the new clip that surfaced today, cut number 36.
13: I remember I walked into one of these liquor stores. It was a gas station, actually. And a guy saw the name on my credit card, and he was like, "Oh, your name's Abdurrahman." I was like, "It is Abdurrahman, clearly." And he's like, "Oh, are you Muslim?" I was like, "My name is Abdurrahman. Literally, my name means worshiper of God, the most merciful. Like, you don't get any more." I was like, "My middle name's Muhammad. I mean, you can't get any more Muslim than that, right?" Like, I was like, "Yes." And it was one of those sort of like condescending, like, "Well, you're not Muslim enough" kind of things. And he was like, "Brother, your beard." I was like, "Excuse me?" He's like, "You know, your beard's not long enough." I was like, "Wait, I think I got the wrong thing. I'd come up with water." So I came back, like, put my water back. I came back with a fifth, right? And I was like, "I actually wanted to buy this." He's like, "Wait, what?" I was like, "This is what I came here for." And he was like, "Well, you can't buy that." I was like, "You can't sell that," right? So I just threw it on the ground and walked out.
12: All right. Do we believe that? No. I don't believe that. Do you believe that? No. I think he's a liar. I think it's identity politics. I don't think it will play in Michigan. Now, ethnicity is wonderful. Your background is wonderful. Tell everything you can about your background. But then finish on, "But I'm an American." We got an example of that today. It's Hispanic Heritage Month, and they had a big White House gathering. President Trump spoke a lot. I'll play some of that later in the program. But I want to lead with Secretary Rubio, who spoke today at the White House Hispanic Heritage Month event, cut number 35.
14: Thank you, Mr. President, for hosting this event. Muchas gracias por estar aquí con nosotros en el día de hoy. All I would say is Hispanic Americans, we are Americans. We love this country. And we love it because so many of us either know firsthand or through our parents or grandparents what life is like in other countries. And so we know how special this country is. It's the place that gave us freedom. It's the place that gave us opportunity. It's the place that's given our parents, our grandparents, and many of you the chance not just to do well in life, but to do the most important thing any of us ever want, and that is to leave our children better off than ourselves. That is what makes America special. That's why we love it. That's why we're passionate about it. That is our heritage in this country. We are proud to be Americans, and I'm proud to be here and to serve under you, Mr. President. Thank you. Thank you.
12: So that's the high point. Now I want to tell you about the real high point. Earlier today, 174 people were on the equivalent of Flight 93. They were going to die in an act of terrorism because an Omani pilot on Fly Dubai, that's the airline, is going from UAE or Dubai to Tel Aviv, regular route. And the pilot is an Indian gentleman, you know, from the subcontinent, India. And the co-pilot is an Omani, and they're locked in their fuselage. They're locked up in the pilot control room. And the Omani produces a knife, and he repeatedly stabs the Indian captain, who doesn't die and doesn't give up. He gets up and gets to the door, and he opens the door, which is reinforced, and he yells, "Help." Now, there are 174 Israelis on this plane. They happen to have had a couple of guys who could handle the bad guy, and then they happen to have a pilot, and they happen to have a doctor. They had two pilots, actually, and they landed the plane. And I just got to say, God is good, and don't try that with 174 Israelis or with a captain who is the real deal. The hand of God is still on that, because the right kind of stab by the Omani killer, would-be killer, could have disabled the captain, and you put it into a nosedive. I don't know if he's over Tel Aviv. They ended up landing in Saudi Arabia. The backstory of all that is they landed in Saudi Arabia, and then planes came and fetched them to Israel, because while Saudi Arabia is not an official member of the Abraham Accords, they are in a cold peace with Israel, as the whole region is. And Iran is going to go. I'm going to talk about Iran with Danny Pletka in the next segment. They're dying. They're losing. President Trump had this to say on White House boarding of Air Force One yesterday, gaggle cut number 8, at the AI gaggle, cut number 18.
15: Iran, in your opinion, about to give up, about to concede,
16: surrender? Well, they're doing very poorly. I don't know if they're going to give up yet. But they'll give up, but they're doing very poorly. You know, we took more oil out of the Hormuz Strait over the last couple of days than at any point in history, including long before we had the war to stop the nuclear weapon. And this is to stop the nuclear weapon. Iran will not have a nuclear weapon.
12: I think he's right. I think they're going to give up. Now, earlier today, I was up early to do Fox and Friends with Brian Kilmeade on the elections. I want to play that hit for you because it's a great way to summarize where I am on the election, cut number 23.
17: Here to discuss this and put it in perspective, Fox News contributor Hugh Hewitt. So the polls are the polls. But what do the numbers say about the policies that could fuel an economy, Hugh?
12: Good morning, Brian. I'm glad you bring up focus on the numbers. 4 years ago, during the Biden midterms, inflation was 7.7%. Today, it's 3.4%. 4 years ago, during the Biden midterms, groceries are growing up 12% or more year over year. It is now 2.2% under President Trump. Right now, we know the gas at the pump is $4.50 a gallon. 4 years ago, it went from $5 in June to $3.80 in November, the same arc that we're on now, because President Trump and the American military have won the Battle of Hormuz and the oil is coming out. And what the Journal focused on, the cost of housing, 4 years ago under Joe Biden was going up more than 5% a year. It's down below 4% a year now and falling as supply comes online. So every time the Democrats talk about price at the pump, the Republicans have got to widen the aperture, as President Trump does, and said, look at what we've done in 2 years. Look at the Iowa steel mill that he was talking about on Monday. We've reshored manufacturing. We're at full employment. We're winning in Iran. The oil is flowing. The overall picture is great. So focus on the numbers, right, and the polls will follow, as they did this morning. By the way, in the Washington Post, it's a statistical tie in Michigan. Mike Rogers has caught Abdul El-Sayed, and I think Abdul El-Sayed is falling like a rock. And in Minnesota, it's a dead heat between Michelle Tafoya, who's a fabulous candidate, and Peggy Flanagan, who's an awful candidate. So I think the bad new bear in the legacy media, they want to focus on the pump. It's important, but it's not the only thing, and voters are smart.
17: Right, and I think if Republicans are smart, they would say, let's look at the policies. Yeah, and the numbers are numbers. Let's see what we can do. For example, why is gas up? Well, we had a 47-year problem. We're dealing directly with Iran. We know about the Strait of Hormuz. Well, why was gas up during Joe Biden's day? How about they shut down and canceled leases in Alaska? How about they banned offshore drilling in the Gulf of America and Atlantic coast? And how about pausing leases on federal lands? And how about just refusing to do all this drilling while while draining the strategic oil reserve, which was supposed to be there for an emergency, and the emergency was it was the midterms, and they want us to live on solar panels. So this is one thing that I think Republicans have fallen short. They haven't messaged their policies. They looked at the numbers as opposed to the Democrats, who have not been asked about their policies except for let's tax billionaires and Medicare for all, which makes no sense.
12: Medicare for all is a disaster. I'm going to watch for President Trump being out 31 out of 31 days in October, maybe twice a day. He is the get-out-the-vote machine for the MAGA base and for everyone who doesn't want their inflation to go nuts. And I'll point out one other policy, Brian. You bring in Democrats, they go back to the every dollar of defense spending increase has got to be matched by a dollar of giveaway spending to our favorite groups. That's the most inflationary thing. That's what Joe Biden did in the first year with his Inflation Reduction Act that unleashed inflation. I mean, it was so wild 4 years ago. Americans don't forget it. They don't forget the border being open. They don't forget any of that. They don't forget Afghanistan collapsing. Trump has won in Iran. He's won in the Battle of Strait of Hormuz. He's won with his economic policies. I think the Republicans have a good case to make. They just have to make it every day, morning, noon, and night. And I think they're beginning to get into that groove, and they got plenty of time to make the argument.
17: Right, and there's a few things that are going to happen. The Canadian trade deal has to land. That would help. And the other thing would help them would be a resolve in Iran. And those two things are unscripted. We'll see what happens in the next month. Hugh Hewitt, thanks so much. Always great.
12: I enjoyed doing it with Brian. Brian knows his politics left, right, and center. 31 days is enough time. It's actually 35 days. But you got to do it every day. Every day you've got to say the numbers. You've got to say inflation is at 3.4%. Gas prices are coming down because we've won in Iran the Battle of the Strait of Hormuz. By the way, groceries are up 2.2% this year. They were up 12.2% in the year of Joe Biden's midterms. Just remind people, the border was open. Millions of people coming across, vanishing into the interior. It's absolutely closed tight now. Talk, talk, talk. Persuade. I'll be right back on the Hugh Hewitt Show.
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12: Article Intelligence. Intelligence is already changing the way we work, communicate, and live. 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The question is how it will. That's what makes Carbon Zero such an intriguing read. 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Carbon Zero combines suspense, believable technology, thought-provoking questions about freedom, responsibility, the unintended consequences of letting machines make decisions that affect all of us. 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That's Carbon Zero. 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Once again, that's Carbon Zero by Craig Stanfield. You will thank me because every day brings another AI headline that could have been ripped right from the pages of Carbon Zero.
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21: 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So why are Nevada families paying more for groceries, gas, rent, and health care than ever before? Washington politicians made a mess of our economy, our border, and our communities. President Trump's endorsed candidate, Marty O'Donnell, is ready to clean it up. Marty O'Donnell will fight to secure the border, stop wasteful spending, back our police, and bring common sense back to Congress. The choice is simple. More of Susie Lee or a new direction with Marty O'Donnell.
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12: Welcome back, America. I'm Hugh Hewitt. Andy Burnham is the new Prime Minister of the United Kingdom. He made an announcement today. I'll play it for my guests. We're waiting for Danny Plotkin. He'll be here shortly from American Enterprise Institute. Here's Andy Burnham, K Prime Minister, cut number 34.
26: Strong indications that Iran played a part in what happened over the weekend at RAF Fairford. But of course, it remains an ongoing, complex and serious police investigation, and of course we are working closely with our colleagues in the United States of America. So it's ongoing. I have held a COBRA meeting as I've been here at the conference in Liverpool. We are on top of it in every possible way imaginable. The police in Gloucestershire, our counter-terrorism police, have done an outstanding job. I thank them for that. We will say more in due course, but we can confirm our belief that we believe Iran to have played a part.
12: So, I don't know if you heard that, but he said, our belief, and that we're working with our friends in the United States, and we had a COBRA meeting. COBRA meeting is when they have a national security incident in Great Britain. It's like the Situation Room for the president coming in for a big deal. Danny Pletka joins me now, national security expert. Danny, I just played Prime Minister Burnham admitting that Iran was behind the attempted attack on the RAF airfield, but he didn't have a lot of passion in that. Isn't that an act of war?
27: Well, yes, absolutely. But, you know, Hugh, and forgive me, I should explain that I'm in Jerusalem. It's a huge holiday here.
12: Oh,
27: and so I'm standing in somebody's sukkah while people play music outside because they put it on. But look, this Iran has been at war with Europe. Iran has been at war with the UK. Iran has been at war with the United States and Israel and its neighbors. The problem is that every time we're willing to write this off.
12: We should not be willing to write this off, and I'm glad at least the new prime minister admits it's Iran. Danny, I'm glad you're in Israel. It's a miracle that that airplane did not crash into Israel's buildings or airspace today by the Oman. It's a miracle that the Indian pilot opened the door before he collapsed. It's a miracle there were Israeli pilots on the plane. Miracle. I mean, is that the talk of Jerusalem today?
27: So weirdly, no, because people can't get to the bottom of what actually happened. The problem for Israel and for the world is that politics are so important, Hugh. The antipathy towards the Israeli prime minister is so strong that when he says there was an attempted hijacking, people don't want to believe him. And so rather than talking about this all day today, about the heroism of these people, about the nightmare that this could have been, we are talking about who was the good guy, what really happened here, was it really a hijacking? And you've seen the New York Times suggesting that, you know, maybe this was just a fight in the cockpit.
12: Oh,
27: the BBC
12: gosh.
27: Said the same thing.
12: Oh, my God. Yeah. The Prime Minister met with the man who subdued the Omani co-pilot who's bleeding, and it's a great bit of video. I don't have the video yet. I saw it online. And so if the Israelis are doubting that that happened, they're lost in their own mental prison of Bibi derangement syndrome. And I'm sure there are a bunch of people who are, right? Is their politics as polarized as ours?
27: Right now, absolutely it is. You know, we are far enough away. You know, it's a little bit like the phenomenon we just went through for the 25th anniversary of 9/11. People are so politically polarized that they are not willing to admit an attack on their own country. They're not willing to admit the facts. And they would rather question what the role was of their own prime minister, then they would talk about the fact that people are trying to murder them en masse.
12: Wow. All right, I'm going to switch subjects on you, Danny Pletka. Oil is down to 90 and change. That's 10% lower than Sunday. After President Trump announced he would not deal with Iran, oil went up. And then on early Monday morning in Switzerland, Alexander Stahel published a rather exhaustive proof that oil is flowing out of the Strait of Hormuz at levels that no one in America believed. Oil dropped 10%. It's going to go lower. I think we've won the Battle of Hormuz, though that does not rule out a Battle of the Bulge, fire everything we've got, if, you know, smoke them if you've got them, Iranian madness. But I think we've won. What's your assessment?
27: My greatest concern is not that we haven't won. We will always win against these guys in the end. But I just read that we are yet again involved in negotiations with them to, quote unquote, reopen the strait. The strait is, for all intents and purposes, more open than it has been and on the way to being fully open. We don't need them to make concessions to us, and we don't need to make concessions to them. This, Hugh, is what I'm most worried about, is that we are going to do something dumb that is self-defeating. We've done this more than once.
12: It would be madness to deal with them right now. They are, I think they're on the brink of economic collapse. I saw Scott Bessent yesterday say they have less than 2 weeks of hot oil left to sell on the ocean that got out before the blockade. I had Mark Montgomery on Monday saying the blockade is 100% effective, and of course we were able to do this. It just took time. Why in the world is there any good strategic reason to do a deal with them right now?
27: Absolutely not. Look, you are right, and Scott Bessent deserves so much credit. He has been clear thinking about this. He has really understood how to impose the economic sanctions, and they feel them. The problem here is that there are still people in the orbit of the president who are listening to pressure from Iran's friends, from the Qataris, from the Turks, and from others, and who want to come to the table and force us to preemptively capitulate when, as you say, we have our boot on their neck and they have two more weeks to breathe.
12: You know, Danny, if they offered, if the Iranians said, send an army of inspectors from the IAEA to every obliterated site and let them run wild in the tunnels and caverns of Pickaxe Mountain, let them report back, and then we can talk. I think that would be something I would do. I wouldn't lift the blockade, but I would accept that as an invitation. Would you accept that as a first step, unilateral, by them?
27: Oh, 100%. Hugh, I would send you to negotiate this. That is the concession that we need. We need to know what they're doing. We need to have eyes on their program. so that we can stop it. But that is something that they have never been willing to offer, and they didn't offer it last week.
12: And if they don't offer it now, they're not offering anything, because it's the one thing they can offer that costs them nothing. Simple visibility. Danny Pletka, enjoy Sukkot in Jerusalem. Thank you for joining me, Dee Pletka, on X from the American Enterprise Institute. Thank you, Danny. I'll be right back. America, stay tuned.

0: Worldwide News Network update. I'm Bill Rakoff in Tel Aviv. Loud cheers of support at the airport for arriving passengers from a flight they'll never forget. Israeli officials say the co-pilot of a Fly Dubai jet filled with Israelis stabbed the pilot, causing the plane to plunge some 14,000 feet in a minute's time. Crew members and passengers subdued the attacker. Mayor Zohar's son was on that flight.
1: He told us that everything is okay. He didn't tell me that much.
0: There are reports that all Fly Dubai flights into Israel have now been suspended as the investigation continues. ADP reports the private sector added some 90,000 jobs last month, up from 36,000, better than Wall Street expected. And Friday's job report from the government expected to show about the same number. The unemployment rate expected to hold steady. On Wall Street, the NASDAQ up 224 points. The Dow Jones Industrial Average down 240. This is the Worldwide News Network.
2: This is John Katsimatidis. Welcome to the Worldwide News Network, the network we have built to make sure people around the whole world all have current news. The world has become so small. I grew up in a world where Walter Cronkite, 92% of the people, believed what Walter Cronkite says. These people are entitled to the truth. 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
8: NLB. 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
9: The Vegas Golden Knights opened their season last night with a 5-2 win over the Chicago Blackhawks at T-Mobile Arena. The defending Western Conference champions next host the Anaheim Ducks on Friday night at the Fortress. The Las Vegas Aces fell to the Indiana Fever on the road 99-89 in Game 2 of the opening round of the WNBA playoffs. It's a best of three, so tomorrow night's game at Michelob Ultra Arena will determine whose season will end and who will advance to the semifinals. The barrier for entry into the NBA is sky high. What was thought to be a $7 to $10 billion fee to join the league as an expansion franchise is looking more like it's going to be somewhere in the $12 to $13 billion price range. The pool of qualified investors is pretty shallow, three deep actually. A decision on when the league decides who to award it to and where they'd play in Las Vegas is expected in the, quote, very near future.
7: The Vegas Sports Report, brought to you by
8: UNLV.
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17: Welcome back, America. I'm Hugh Hewitt. Marco Rubio was on with Sean Hannity two nights ago. I wanted to keep the audio and the video because it was so good. Here is Sean Hannity on the attempted attack on the RAF base that the Prime Minister of Great Britain today acknowledged was, in fact, Iran-backed. Cut number four.
18: Well, let me preface by saying that I have to be careful. There's some things I cannot say on the air for a lot of different reasons. Suffice it to say that what happened, what almost happened, what could have happened in the UK over the weekend is a very serious situation. It's one that clearly involves the hands of a foreign actor. I won't get into great detail about that yet. I do want to thank the authorities in the United Kingdom who have been very cooperative, been on top of it. I know a lot of people are disturbed by the news that some of these people have been released on bail as a result. Some of the people are being investigated, and obviously we're engaging with them on all of that. But suffice it to say that beyond that, I would argue that they've been very cooperative and very helpful on something that's a very serious incident. And I think it ties us to the reality here, and that is we are dealing with elements in the world, and in the case of Iran, for example, who have openly threatened to attack American interests globally. We're going to always take that very seriously. There'll be repercussions for that if it ever were to happen or even attempted. But what happened this weekend could have been and was, I think, a very serious threat. And I want to thank the UK for their cooperation and their help on it. There's a lot more news that will come out on this in the days to come. But there's only so much I can say right now at this point about it other than this was a very serious thing. And it was responded to appropriately.
17: Good for the secretary. Then Sean went on to talk about open borders and the threat it means to the West, cut number five.
18: Yeah, look, I mean, I think Europe faces some big challenges. I gave a speech about that earlier this year in Munich at the security conference. And, you know, so much of what we have in our country is a legacy of Europe, whether it's our traditions, our culture, even our democracy, and many of the things that underpin it come from there. So obviously we have a special place in our heart from Europe, and we have very strong alliances. And not every country in Europe is the same, by the way. There are countries in Europe that have been very forward-leaning on some of the things you just pointed to, and there are others that have not so much. And we've all seen the images, for example, of what's happening in Spain. The truth is this, whether it's in Europe or in the Western Hemisphere, the United States, or whatever it may be, no country in the world that's responsible, governed by responsible people, can allow their borders to just be open and allow anyone that wants to come in to flood in. You can't flood countries with migration. You know, this is a country that was built on immigration. And immigration has to happen through an orderly process in which you get to decide who comes in, you know a lot about them, and you pick and choose how many people, who and how many people can come in every single year. This is proper migration, proper immigration. What we have seen in the broader West, and what we saw in the United States during the previous administration, is an uncontrolled flood of people coming in. It's what analogy I've always used is, I'm not against rain, I'm against flooding. And that's what I would say about immigration and mass migration. Mass migration is terribly costly for any society. It's simply not sustainable over the long term. I think countries in Europe are learning that now. The United States learned that after 4 years under the Biden administration. And I think other countries in our own hemisphere are dealing with some of this as well.
17: More of Marco Rubio coming up. I do want to take my relief factor. It is the first hour of the program. I mix and match this into different segments. I told you yesterday I had the MRI and a little bit sore, but not as sore as it was because I took this twice yesterday. Icarin and curcumin is Veritrone Omega. There it is right there every day. I take that on the air, even though they're sharing. If you're watching on the Salem News Channel, on Fast TV, on Pluto, on Roku, on Amazon, on Samsung. Every day you can normally watch me take it because it's a real deal. I believe in the product. I've been taking it for 15 years. I want you to know that. I want you to see that. I want you to hear that. And I want you to know it works. Now, it doesn't work on everything. This, whatever I've done to my shoulder, and it's probably a re-tear of a previously torn rotator cuff, and there's not a whole lot they can do about that. Did the x-ray and saw the screw. And the PA said, you know, we don't usually do two of these. You're looking at putting up with it or a shoulder replacement. And I said, well, I'm not going to be doing the latter because it's not crippling. I don't golf, so it's not like I have to use it every day. But yesterday was, you know, positioning the shoulder the right way in the MRI, and that required in the machine. I hate those machines, but it's not as bad as they used to be. Much bigger. So they have to kind of maneuver you around a little bit, and then you're in there for 15, 20 minutes. You can't tell because it sounds like a railroad over your head the whole time, clickety-clack, clickety-clack, clickety-clack, and time just kind of drifts on. At the end of it, though, I knew, and I took two packets of Relief Factor yesterday, that was going to be inflamed, even above what it normally is. And I can normally avoid doing things with that arm that set off the pain, and Relief Factor work. Doesn't hurt. No throbbing. Nothing like that. 1-800, the number 4 in the word relief. 1-800-4-RELIEF. $17.76 for a 3-week starter pack. 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

0: Did you know there's an investment account that's been around since 1888, and most people have never heard about it until recently? It's not stocks, it's not crypto, it's a trust that was created over a century ago, and it's been averaging 29% returns for the past 25 years. 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

0: Welcome back, America. I'm Hugh Hewitt. On this Wednesday, I'm joined by Sarah C. Bedford of the Washington Examiner. Sarah, there was a big gathering at the White House yesterday of AI executives. You're in one of the businesses, as I am, but you're much younger than I am, where AI is allegedly the giant black hole that will eat everyone's job. Was it reassuring to you, or did you not care that all the AI people got together with the president?
1: You know, if you are someone who is nervous about what AI will do to industry, I think I might count myself among them, just like uneasy about some of the more dystopian futures that are painted about what AI could do, then you should be reassured that the government is getting more involved, right? Whatever the government gets involved in tends to slow down regulation, tends to hinder innovation. So if you're nervous about the pace of innovation when it comes to AI, maybe you should be heartened that Congress and the White House has taken such a keen interest in this. But it's unclear to me what exactly the Trump administration accomplished yesterday, more than just trying to rebrand artificial intelligence to super intelligence. Like, we had a discussion this morning in the newsroom about, like, okay, do we have to start calling it super intelligence? Is it still artificial intelligence? But yeah, if you're nervous about the future of AI, maybe you want these types of regulations in the works.
0: All right, whether you call it AI or SI, I have a question for you as the smarter than the average bear news person out there. I'm not going to worry about AI's downsides. It's dystopian potential for damage until someone shows me something great that it's actually done. Not describe me what it's going to do, but shows me something that's great. And my example is, if it's so great, why don't we have desalinization at scale that doesn't take much energy? Because there are water shortages everywhere, oceans, but we can't use it, and desal costs too much. Why can't AI fix that? What's the best example of AI other than answering trivia in a bar at this point?
1: Right. I mean, it's right now, it sort of fits the case that Vice President J.D. Vance often makes for it, the techno-optimist case, that what it will do will increase the individual's productivity, right? That at your existing job, you will be able to use AI to accomplish much more in a single day than maybe you would have been able to do before. One person might be able to do the job of two or three people, but you don't see it replacing entire industries of people en masse just yet. You do hear stories about maybe on the lower rungs of, say, like the legal industry for paralegals or people like that who do office administrators might start to see some of their duties eroded by this, but none of those predictions of mass disruptions have come true quite yet.
0: And we've also been told that it's going to produce new drugs, and I hope it does, and it's going to cure cancer, and I hope it does. But I can't think, one person said, well, look at self-driving cars. That's a product of AI. But actually, self-driving cars were around before the AI doomsayers showed up, weren't they?
1: Right. But I will say, though, that the fear about AI has become a really potent political force. You see candidates on both sides of the aisle sort of scrambling to try to make this issue their own. The anti-data center backlash has been an enormously powerful force in the midterms. The Senate just today took a vote on trying to make AI data center companies pay for the electricity or the energy that the new construction of data centers would use. That failed in the Senate, but the fact that this is one of the last things that lawmakers are doing before they leave for the rest of the election season, that tells you how salient an issue this has become.
0: All right, now, Sarah, let's move over to my favorite campaign, which is Michigan. Mike Rogers, normie, versus Abdu Els. I have the most radical major party candidate of my lifetime. The RNC has gotten a hold of all of the podcasts he did during peak woke that he had removed. Here's cut number 20, where he opposes a crackdown on fentanyl dealers because it's bad for black and brown people. Cut number 20.
2: As usual, here's what I'm watching right now. Fentanyl is a synthetic opioid that is up to 50 times more potent than heroin. It's extremely addictive and way less expensive to manufacture. It's flooding the U.S. drug supply. It's also leading to a surge in opioid overdoses. While claiming to be fighting fentanyl, the conservative response has amounted to doing one of two things: blaming the influx of fentanyl on the southern border or passing draconian anti-fentanyl laws designed to punish dealers and deter use. These bills were proposed in 46 of 50 states. Virginia codified fentanyl as, quote, weapon of terrorism. 30 states have a drug-induced homicide statute on the books. Look, Fentanyl is a scourge. There's no doubt about it. And we absolutely need to protect unsuspecting people from it. But the question is, does the law and order throw the book at them approach actually work? There's a long history in this country of criminalizing drugs, and the costs of that fall hardest on people who suffer substance use. And too often, the enforcement has targeted black and brown people.
0: Okay, Sarah, what do you think about that?
1: That's exhibit number, 300 of how out of touch with normal mainstream beliefs Abdul El-Sayed is, because cracking down on fentanyl is one of maybe, five different completely bipartisan issues that basically everyone on both sides of the political aisle agrees on needs to happen. Cracking down on fentanyl at the border, cracking down on people who sell fentanyl. And so for Abdul El-Sayed to come out and somehow make it a woke position to oppose the crackdown on fentanyl, I mean, it shows you, though, what dire straits Republicans are in heading into the midterms, that Abdul Sayed, he's leading in the Real Clear Politics average. He has a real shot at winning that Senate seat, even though he is so out of touch with mainstream voters and he's running in a swing state. And I do think that's because Republicans, given Trump's unpopularity, have such an uphill battle.
0: Now, Sarah, are you open to the argument that prior to the primary, which he won by 1 point, the smallest lead that was attributed to him in the polls was 10 points. The highest was 18 points. He won by 1 point. I don't think they can pull Abdul El-Sayed because I think Michiganders are afraid or reluctant to say what they really think about him. What about my argument?
1: Oh, I am fully ready to embrace that argument. The polls were a mess in the primary season. I mean, you saw also over in Wisconsin, there was a huge polling miss in the governor's race that led to a complete, what felt to the media like a complete upset. Maybe it wouldn't have if you were a Wisconsin voter. So I'm open to the idea that there could be a polling miss there. And again, the polling average, I mean, it's a very small lead that Abdul El-Sayed has there. But the fact that they do seem to be within striking distance of each other when Abdul El-Sayed really has such fringe political beliefs in a state that went for Trump, you know, it's surprising.
0: Yeah, the Washington Post poll to this morning, just to bring people up to speed, to dead heat within the margin of error, and I don't believe Abdul El-Sayed has a lead over Mike Rogers, but Sarah's right to point out the RCP average does have him up. Sarah C. Bedford on X. Thank you, Sarah. Follow her on X at Sarah C. Bedford. Follow me in the next segment here on the New Deal Show.
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0: Welcome back, America. I'm Hugh Hewitt. We have more Abdul El-Sayed Unearthed podcasts from the good old years. He took them down. He hid them. But the RNC has found them cut number 25, talking about the decriminalization of drug use.

0: drug use. People will hide their drug use. And if they hide, that's what creates the risk of potentially overdosing in a situation where no one sees you and potentially dying. And so one of the things that we have to think about is how do we create spaces where people can use safely? Now, I know that folks out there might be thinking, well, you know, aren't you empowering people to use drugs? Well, what you're doing is empowering them not to die because of the disease of addiction.
1: I actually can't believe that. Can we hear that again? Cut number 25.
0: The other important part of this, though, is making sure that there are spaces where people can use in an observed manner. You know, the challenge is that in a world where we criminalize drug use, people will hide their drug use. And if they hide, that's what creates the risk of potentially overdosing in a situation where no one sees you and potentially dying. And so one of the things that we have to think about is how do we create spaces where people can use safely? Now, I know that folks out there might be thinking, well, you know, aren't you empowering people to use drugs? Well, what you're doing is empowering them not to die because of the disease of addiction.
1: All right, here's what people out there are thinking, Abdul Al-Sayed. They're thinking you're nuts. They're thinking you don't actually have any experience with widespread, large-scale addiction in open-air drug markets. They know for certainty that you have never been down to the central part of Los Angeles where half of the 125,000 homeless in L.A. City and homeless L.A. County congregate and use drugs in an open, observed fashion, to use his language. They want to use an observed fashion. Everybody observes it. Nobody likes it. The people who observe it who want to go up and down the street are very much against it. But then he used that wonderful giveaway line. It's like a twitch on the left. One of the things we have to think about, that is an attempt to give yourself distance from the idiocy you're about to articulate. One of the things we have to think about is the fact that everyone on the world should be dead because I'm a lunatic with dystopian dreams. We don't. That's like a science fiction Bond thriller. One of the things we have to think about. We don't have to think about anything that's not irrational. We don't have to think about decriminalizing drug because people need to use it in observed space. We need to arrest, detain, treat people who are addicted and using fentanyl. We have to stop it at the border, and we have to bring back serious drug laws for serious drug crimes. It's not that hard. Michigan, do not vote for this guy. He's more radical than you think. I'll be right back. Hour two of the New Jewett Show coming up.
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5: I'm Bill Rakoff. Israeli officials now say the co-pilot who stabbed the pilot during a Fly Dubai flight from the UAE to Israel today may have been trying to crash the plane. Passengers and crew subdued the attacker, and a backup crew made an emergency landing in Saudi Arabia. Yasmin Apokassis' daughter was on the flight and heard screaming from the cockpit.
6: A few Israelis, they ran away to the guy. He took a knife and tried to kill the pilot. They take his hand and put him on the floor.
5: Video on social media shows a bloodied and bandaged pilot laying on the floor.

0: At one point, the flight sent out a distress signal and jets were scrambled to intercept. Prime Minister Benjamin Netanyahu has warned of escalated security threats ahead of the third anniversary of the October 7th attacks on Israel. The Pentagon announced this morning it's completed the withdrawal of all American troops from Iraq. President Trump:
1: the last American forces are leaving Iraq. We're getting the hell out of there.
0: The fight against ISIS will now be based out of Jordan. Defense Secretary Pete Hegseth wrapping up his State of the Force address just a few moments ago, saying he wants more GIs than generals, underscoring the point before military leaders.
2: The number crunchers say we've fired 10% of the generals and admirals across the force, and that number sounds about right. And I know because I directed it that we've also reduced the overall number of general officer slots by an additional 10%.
0: Hegseth called the purge long overdue. The Senate is set to vote on a bill addressing rising electricity costs tied to data centers.
3: The bill would require utility regulators to consider making large power users cover the cost of upgrades needed to serve them. The House already passed the measure overwhelmingly, but Democrats say the bill does not go far enough, arguing data centers should be required to pay those costs. The debate comes as President Trump continues to push for more data center construction while promising communities will benefit.
1: I think the companies will be very generous to them, both financially and otherwise. I think they'll help with their schools, they'll help with their teachers, they'll help with pay.
3: The Senate needs 60 votes to advance the bill, meaning at least seven Democrats would have to support it. Stacey Lynn, Worldwide News Network, Washington.
0: Police in Manassas, Virginia say a man shot three people at his workplace this morning, killing two of them before taking his own life a short time later. Police say there was an altercation at that equipment rental company that led to the shooting. The third shooting victim in stable condition. Pennsylvania health officials confirming the state's fifth measles-associated death this year as the state's outbreak continues to spread. Officials say the victim was an unvaccinated person in Lancaster County. There have been 943 cases of the illness reported this year in the state so far this year. At the close, the Wall Street mixed. NASDAQ up 63, the Dow down 441, the S&P slid 18. This is the Worldwide News Network.
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5: 1963, Mary Kay Ash quits her job at the Stanley Home Products Company after she was passed over for a promotion by a man she trained. At first, Ash just intended to write a book to assist women in business, but the book turned into a business plan. Ash copied the same house party model used by Stanley, Tupperware, and others. A Mary Kay representative would invite her friends over for free facials, then pitch the products. Oh, and one more thing. Mary Kay Cosmetics were marketed as higher end than Avon, and their higher prices offered higher commissions to saleswomen. And don't forget those pink Cadillacs. That was a pretty good motivation. Profits rolled in with double-digit growth every year. At the time of Ash's death in 2001, Mary Kay Cosmetics had over 800,000 representatives in 37 countries with total annual sales of over $200 million. And that's history.
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6: Passenger traffic into and out of Harry Reid International Airport was down more than 9% in August when compared to the same time last year, handling 4.1 million passengers. For the first 8 months of the year, Reid Airport has dealt with 34.4 million travelers. That's down more than 7% from last year. The three top Las Vegas resort CEOs say they don't anticipate dropping their high-end hotel room rates, even if it means sacrificing occupancy rates, because the city is exciting and has so much to offer. The heads of MGM Resorts International, Caesars Entertainment, and Wynn Resorts say they believe Las Vegas is still a value destination, even though prices have gone up. The trio said while hotel room rates have increased on the Strip, Las Vegas is still 40% cheaper than New York City, 7% better than L.A.
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10: For Indian Grace, America, welcome to Hour 2 of the program. As I mentioned, Hour 1, on Monday night, Secretary of State Marco Rubio was on with Sean Hannity. It was an important interview. It was comprehensive. It covered a lot of ground. I want to go back to it. Here is a longer clip of Secretary Rubio talking about Iran and what happens if they get a nuke, cut number 6.
11: Yeah, so here's what, let me take big, it's a very basic principle here. What Iran was trying to do is they were trying to build up so many conventional weapons, meaning they'd have so many drones, so many rockets, so many missiles, that nobody could possibly touch them. They would become immune. And behind that shield, behind that conventional shield of weaponry to threaten the entire region, our forces, even Europe, they would then break out towards a nuclear weapon. That was their goal. And what the president had to address is he could not allow them to cross the line of immunity. He could not allow them to reach a point where they had so many missiles, so many drones, and so many weapons that you couldn't do anything militarily about their nuclear program. That's what they were trying to achieve. That's what the president prevented. And he saved the world a tremendous amount of trouble. Now, look, the only way we would have found out the opposite is to allow it to happen. And then 5 years from now, everyone would be saying, I can't believe they allowed Iran behind a conventional shield to build and develop a nuclear weapons program, and now you have North Korea in the Middle East. That's what we were on the verge of. That's what the president has prevented, and that's what he's consistently said from the very beginning of this operation. Iran can never have a nuclear weapon, and that's what this whole endeavor has been about from the very beginning. And that's what he's focused on and continues to be focused on. If Iran had a nuclear weapon, they could do whatever they want with the straits. Think about what we're doing right now. And I think you saw a few minutes ago you were playing videos of Scott Bessent commenting on it. The straits are opened. There is almost as much oil flowing through the straits now as before this conflict, with the exception of Iranian oil, which is not getting out. If Iran had a nuclear weapon with which it could threaten its neighbors and the world, no one would be able to do anything about the straits. They would be able to control the straits, charge a toll, and decide who got energy and who did not get energy on this planet. That's what they would do if they had a nuclear weapon, and worse. We are talking about a regime that has slaughtered tens, maybe hundreds of thousands of their own people throughout the so-called revolution. If that's what they're willing to do to their own people, imagine what they would do to Americans or others in the region or Israelis or anybody if they had a nuclear weapon. They have no regard for the lives of anyone else. And my last point I want to make about it, oftentimes people make the mistake of equating Iran to a country. It is a country. But the problem with Iran is not the country. The problem with Iran is the revolution. And that's what governs in that country. It's not the government officials you see with the suits on that go on Meet the Press and get this free pass on American media. That's not who we're talking about here. Who calls the shots in Iran are radical Shia clerics with an apocalyptic vision of the future. They believe that it is their religious calling to trigger about the last days of the world and the apocalypse. I know this sounds, you know, to a lot of people watching it, it sounds like something from a science, from a movie, but it is the reality. It is the stated purpose of their revolution. People like that can never possess a nuclear weapon because they will use it to blackmail the world and to kill people. It is an unacceptable risk, and President Trump did what other American presidents said but never did, which is prevent Iran from getting one.
10: He's very good. No notes. He just goes. Here's Secretary Rubio talking about every penny that Iran gets from oil sales or anything else that it sells. Cut number 7.
11: Yeah, I mean, I think they are there now, and they're heading there fast to a cataclysm. And they've never been good economically. It's sad, by the way, because Iran is a country with tremendous potential. Its people are incredible people, hardworking people, smart, industrious, with an ancient history to fall back on and have achieved many things. At one point, Iran was one of the most prosperous countries in the Middle East before the radical clerics took over. So it's a very sad situation. Their economy now is a cataclysm. But here's the other point people don't realize. This is not simply about imposing economic costs on this regime. Every dollar that Iran has, what they have done over the last 30 years is anytime they get money, be it under Obama sanction relief, be it under economic selling of oil and gas or whatever, They don't use that money to build hospitals. They don't use that money to build roads. They don't use that money to improve the life of the Iranian people. They use that money to do two things: build weapons for themselves and export the revolution. They use the money to fund Hezbollah. They use the money to fund Hamas. They use the money to fund Shia militias in Iraq. That's what they use. They use the money to sponsor terrorism and assassination plots all over the world. And so every penny that they get into their hands is money that they use for purposes of these malign activities. And so when you're denying them money through oil sales and sanctions, you're not just punishing them, you are preventing them from getting access to money that they will use to try and kill Americans and others around the world and their own people and build weapons and threaten the world and ultimately break out to a nuclear weapon program.
10: He's right, he's right, he's right. He also covered Greenland, Cuba, and Venezuela. Here's the Greenland clip, cut number 8.
11: Well, it didn't come up. We didn't discuss it in the meetings. It didn't come up. But I can tell you it's an extraordinary achievement by the president. He hasn't gotten nearly enough credit for it. From the very beginning, going back to the first administration under President Trump, but now he's made abundantly clear that the issue of Greenland is not about territorial conquest. It is about national security. Now, Greenland has always been important. It was important during the Second World War, which is why the United States had to secure it during the Second World War to prevent the Nazi Germany from taking it over and so forth. It's always played an important role during the Cold War. It has more important role today than ever before for two reasons. Number one is because the Arctic region has now become an area of incredible competition. Multiple countries, including countries that are not Arctic countries, that call themselves near Arctic countries like China, are out there operating every single day trying to dominate sea lanes, which are important for global shipping and commerce. But the other is because of space warfare and because of missile defense. In order to build the sort of missile defense this country needs to protect itself, Greenland is incredibly important for all of North America. And so the fear was, and the concern has always been, and we've seen this play out in other parts of the world, is that countries and potential adversaries go into a place and they use investments. They buy a port. They build a port. They build an airport. They build something that has a dual use to it. It looks like an airport. It looks like a seaport, but it's built in a way that looks like a military base. And they begin to access land rights and possession rights in these places. And all of a sudden, you wake up one day and you realize that you have an adversary and a competitor that's taken control of the Panama Canal or taking control of some other critical part of the world. And so it's always been about national security. And what we were able to reach is an agreement with both the Kingdom of Norway, but also Denmark, that allows us now to have the presence that we need to secure Greenland, secure our national security, and is good for them as well. Under this agreement, which exists now in perpetuity, never will any adversary of the United States have the ability to invest there without our approval and their approval. But also, we will have access to building new military facilities that will allow us to build the sort of missile defense shield that all of North America needs. It benefits North America, it benefits Europe, it benefits NATO. So it's an extremely, and it didn't cost the American taxpayer a single penny. An incredible achievement, and I think our allies are happy with it as well.
10: Then, on Cuba, he's very direct, cut number 9.
11: Well, the truth is Cuba's already fallen. It's not. It doesn't have a functional economy, and it's governed by people who continue to preach about some revolution that has been dead for 20 years. It's never worked. And that's the problem they have. The problem that Cuba has basically right now is it is a failed state in every sense of the word. Now, they may have a government that's capable of jailing and killing people. They have a regime that's capable of and has jailed and killed people. But it's not a functional government, and it's not a functional country. It just simply isn't. And in addition to that, it's one that's fueled by corruption, graft, and theft. You know, the Cuban economy, there is no Cuban economy that benefits the Cuban people. Anything that had a chance of making money in Cuba was controlled by the Cuban military and the Cuban Communist Party to line the pockets of a handful of individuals at the expense of the entire country. You know that since 2021, at least close to 20% of Cuba's population has left the country, has left it because it's a failure, a complete failure. So we're hopeful that Cuba will choose a different path. We're hopeful that the people that today sort of control the arms and the repressive regime, that there will be some people in there that open their eyes to the reality of what they're facing. What they're no longer going to do, as long as Donald Trump is president, is they're no longer going to be able to steal money and make money off the backs of the Cuban people. And what we're not going to allow ever, under any circumstances, as long as President Trump is president, is we're never going to allow Cuba to become a base of operation against American interests or pose a threat to our national security. On that, we're abundantly clear. As in every case, you can ask about any country or any problem in the world, and I will tell you that the preference of our president is to solve these things diplomatically and in a way that you can reach an agreement and get Cuba or any country on a path to irreversible positive change that involves economic freedoms, but also involves political freedoms. In fact, you cannot have economic freedom in Cuba if you don't have political freedom first. You have to have both happening at least at the same time. That will require a period of transition. Unfortunately, the people that continue there to chant revolutionary slogans, too many of them, still believe that they could wait out this administration and make no changes or do nothing. They are wrong, and they will learn the lesson the hard way if they don't correct.
10: And then one more cut on Venezuela, cut number 10.
11: Well, in Venezuela, two things are happening. One, their economy needs to continue to recover because the people of Venezuela have suffered so much. Understand, we're talking about 25 or 30 years of corruption and graft. But the other thing that has to happen and we're really focused on is a democratic transition. They need to have free and fair elections in that country. We're working very hard with the 2015 National Assembly to put in place the conditions necessary to have free and fair elections as soon as possible. And then Venezuela will really be on the upswing it deserves to be on.
12: All right, Secretary of State Marco Rubio.
10: That was Sean Hannity talking to Secretary Rubio on Monday night. I thought it was a great interview. I thought the Secretary was at his finest, and so wanted to make sure you heard it all. Don't go anywhere. I'll be right back on the Hugh Hewitt Show.
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11: Welcome back, America. I'm Hugh Hewitt, joined by United States Senator John Houston from the great state of Ohio. Senator, I believe you are the author of the Ratepayer Protection Act that passed the House, but it did not get out of the Senate today. Can you tell me what it's about and why it couldn't get out of the Senate despite getting out of the House, which is kind of unusual?
12: Well, the Ratepayer Protection Act makes data centers pay for all their power utility generation rather than passing it on to the ratepayers, which would ultimately lower electricity prices for residential customers. That's what it does. Holds the data centers accountable, something that is widely supported across the country. There was a companion bill in the House. It passed 417-3. Hakeem Jeffries, Mike Johnson voted for it. AOC, the Freedom Caucus, voted for it. 206 Democrats voted for it. Comes over to the Senate. I said, well, let's just pass this bill. Let's get it done. It's my legislation. I'll lead it. And Chuck Schumer blocked it. Democrats blocked the bill. We could have had, because everyone says, we want affordability. We want to address affordability. So we literally delivered on a silver platter a bill that came through the House. We could have it on the president's desk right now for signature, lowering utility costs for electric users across this country. And Schumer and the Democrats blocked it from happening. They talk about affordability, but they do nothing to help us make it happen.
11: Were any Democrats willing to join you in passing the Ratepayer Protection Act, any at all in the Senate?
12: Yeah, surprisingly, even though Schumer demanded that the bill was terrible, that he wasn't going to support it, four Democrats did cross, Ossoff and Warnock in Georgia, Hassan in New Hampshire, and Amy Klobuchar in Minnesota. Not surprisingly, all people that are running for, many of them running for election right now.
11: Yeah, and three of them running for president, Ossoff, Warnock, and Klobuchar. And they don't want to have voted against a Ratepayer Protection Act. How would it have worked, Senator Houston? Because I imagine it'll come back in the lame duck or you'll introduce it next year.
12: Well, we'll try. Basically, it says that the states who run our grids, who are in charge of this, that they need to enact policies that hold that require data centers to pay for their own utility infrastructure rather than passing the cost on to ratepayers. It's important that we structure it like that because the state, 19 states have already enacted something, so we don't want to take their deals away, but we want the rest of the states to enact it so that we can not pass on any electric costs to residential consumers.
11: So, Senator Houston, I believe you were an executive officer of the state of Ohio for 15 years. I think you were Secretary of State mm-hmm. for 8 and Lieutenant Governor for 7. Am I right about my years?
12: Yeah, 6 years. I was 6 years Lieutenant Governor, 8 Secretary of State.
11: Okay, yep. 14 years of being an executive. Now you're a legislator and senators, I mean, they talk forever. How frustrating is it to you? I know you want to go back. And I know you want to keep pushing the boulder up the hill, but to go from executive action to legislating and talking only, how frustrating is that?
12: Incredibly frustrating, Hugh, because this is complete politics. I wanted this to be a bipartisan win. Look, it came out of the House as a bipartisan win. I was hoping this would be like the road to housing, some things that we have done on a bipartisan basis. And why do we do them on a bipartisan basis? Because the American people want this done. This is not a partisan issue. But because Chuck Schumer just wants to play politics and he doesn't want to see success before the midterm elections, they just block stuff like this. And it's why Congress is held in such low esteem by the American people is because of the very actions that Chuck Schumer and the Democrats did today, where they took a 90-10 issue and blocked it from happening.
11: Yeah, earlier today I spoke with Danny Pletka, the American Enterprise Institute. She's in Jerusalem, and she relayed to me that the people in Israel are so polarized that they can't celebrate the heroism of the passengers and the pilot on the plane that was hijacked by a terrorist briefly, and they took it back. Polarization prevents common sense. I think it also destroys logic. Are you seeing that on the campaign trail and in the Senate?
12: Regrettably so, yes. I mean, it does destroy logic. I poured the last 2 weeks of my life into this issue because people, they say, look, I want the prices to go down. I don't want data centers to pass along prices to me. So it's like, okay, House got this done. Let's move this forward and try to get it done. But just the Trump derangement syndrome, the fact that people care, like Chuck Schumer cares more about politics than he cares about doing things that help the American people. There used to be this time period where you could do both. It's like smart policy would be smart politics. I would welcome the Democrats saying, look, when, you know, they could have walked out of this and said, well, when Republicans do it right, we'll join them, but when they don't, we won't. And this is one of those things where we're responding to the American people, and so let's do this together and we'll get it done. That would have been the diplomatic, smart thing to do on behalf of the American people, but that's not what they did. They just blocked it out of pure spite because they want to prevent anyone from having a success before the election.
11: Now, I understand we can't talk politics because you're in your Senate office. And so I can't talk about Sherrod Brown, and I'm not going to talk about Sherrod Brown, your opponent. But do you think Chuck Schumer is afraid of the Senate doing anything on data centers, because data centers are a big issue all across the country, not just in Ohio, but all across? Does he not want? Do people understand Democrats just stopped something important on data centers?
12: Well, I hope they'll understand that. I've been trying to get that word out. And I was trying to be very welcoming. I kept saying, I want this to be a bipartisan success. It came out of the House 417-3. The American people want data centers to pay the bills. They don't want to pay them. They want lower electricity prices. This is the only game in town. This is the only bill that could have passed before we left here, that could have got to the president's desk and been signed into law. But they blocked it, and so I'm doing everything I can to let people know I want to do things to make life more affordable. But if Chuck Schumer and the Democrats are going to block it every time we do it, that's who you hold accountable, them, not us.
11: Now, you got a leader in John Thune who's been around a while, and he seems to me to be very pragmatic and get stuff done. I think Chuck Schumer's out of gas, Senator Houston. Have you noticed that maybe age has caught up with him?
12: Well, it's caught up to a lot of people in this place, but some people know when to go and some people don't. And Chuck Schumer is a political animal. I'll give him credit. He's very good at politics, but he's not very good at making public policy that benefits the American people.
11: You know, I would have agreed with you until today, not allowing a data center pay your way bill to pass just because it's authored by John Houston. That's terrible policy, and it's worse politics because people will know Democrats killed that bill. John Houston, thank you for joining me, Senator. I appreciate it very much. And in the lame duck or next year, bring it back. I think every American would like to see that bill passed. Don't go anywhere, America. I'll be right back on the Hugh Hewitt Show.
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0: 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I'm Bill Rakoff. Iran's Revolutionary Guard has issued a message directly to Americans. News Nation's Marnie Hughes has more.
1: A spokesperson is calling Trump a liar and accusing him of misleading Americans about the war. The real dispute is over Iran's regional power and military reach, not its nuclear program, claiming that the U.S. knows Tehran is not seeking a nuclear weapon. The letter also pushes back on Trump's claims that the U.S. has weakened Iran's grip on the Strait of Hormuz. The president has denied reports that his administration offered Iran sanctions relief or access to frozen funds in return for nuclear concessions.
0: UN nuclear watchdog group says Iran was enriching its uranium beyond what was needed for a power plant. Wall Street was mixed today with the Dow Jones Industrial Average down 443 points, the S&P off 19, the NASDAQ was up 63. 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
2: 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Here's Jake Novak.
3: Americans of a certain age or just fans of the movie Risky Business are very familiar with the old line, Porsche, there is no substitute. Well, for the bean counters at Porsche, the slogan may be Porsche, there is no profit. Once known for industry-leading profit margins that hovered near 20%, Porsche's profitability has hit the brakes. Weak sales in China and a slow takeoff for Porsche EVs continue to hit the company and its top shareholder and former parent company, VW. But Porsche CEO Michael Eiters is sticking to his profit margin target of 10 to 15%, refusing to adjust financial guidance right now, so the stakes are high. The timing is just really bad, though, as VW is already cutting jobs across Germany, and now it needs to cut even more. Specifically, 4,000 jobs at Porsche, now reportedly regarded as surplus positions. Here's a new slogan, Porsche. There is no employment. I'm Jake Novak.
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5: The Las Vegas Aces fell to the Indiana Fever on the road, 99-89, in Game 2 of the opening round of the WNBA playoffs. It's a best of three, so tomorrow night's game at Michelob Ultra Arena will determine whose season will end and who will advance to the semifinals. The Vegas Golden Knights opened their season last night with a 5-2 win over the Chicago Blackhawks at T-Mobile Arena. The defending Western Conference champions next host the Anaheim Ducks on Friday night at the Fortress. The barrier for entry into the NBA is sky high. What was thought to be a $7 to $10 billion fee to join the league as an expansion franchise is looking more like it's going to be somewhere in the $12 to $13 billion price range. The pool of qualified investors is pretty shallow, three deep actually. A decision on when the league decides who to award it to and where they'd play in Las Vegas is expected in the, quote, very near future.
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11: Chance the Gardener. Earlier this week, he sat down with the San Francisco Standard. Their reporter is their comedy writer, Sophia Guerrero, and I think they tried to be funny, but Javier Becerra got caught off guard by Sophia cut number 12.
12: You've received substantial corporate funding, including from oil companies like Chevron. Are there any companies you would not accept money from?
13: Sure.
12: Such as?
13: Name some.
12: Palantir?
13: No, probably not.
12: Lockheed Martin?
13: Yeah.
12: Purdue Pharma?
13: I sued them.
12: But would you set money for them?
13: I mean, if it's a legitimate business and they're doing business in a way that isn't destroying lives.
12: But they sparked the opioid crisis.
13: Yeah, that's why I sued them.
12: Right, but now they're fine.
13: I mean, again, that's why you go to jail. If you commit a crime and you serve your time, you get to come out. That doesn't mean for the rest of your life.
12: So you believe in second chances redemption. For corporations?
13: Redemption.
11: All right. That was supposed to be a Between Two Ferns takeoff, and it turned out being, no, he's just a moron. California, Steve Hilton is on the ballot. You do not have to vote for Javier Becerra. It will be a disaster because he doesn't know anything. He has a limited grasp of everything, including a question like Purdue Pharmaceuticals, no, I wouldn't accept money from them. He said no about Palantir. He said yes about Lockheed Martin. Hard to tell the difference between the two. But Purdue Pharmaceuticals, that's like the easiest question ever, and he flunked. Meanwhile, in L.A., Nithya Raman is the left-wing DSAer this is just the Democratic Party. Remember, Karen Bass is never going to win the spelling bee. She's already left of left. But Nithya Raman is who is running against her, cut number 28. Yeah, the audio's messed up. We'll have to play that again. Let's drop down to President Trump at the Hispanic Heritage Month today at the White House, talking about how we have left Iraq as of today, cut number 30.
14: But I wanted to announce something that I'm also very proud of today. I'm pleased to announce that the last American forces are leaving Iraq. It's been a long time with very bad decision-making that got us involved in this quagmire. In the first place, it was a quagmire. Many, many years it lasted. But soon that part of history will be over. This is a great day for America, and importantly, we leave with Iraq, having a wonderful new prime minister, Ali al-Zaidi, fantastic guy, friend of mine. And somebody I supported from the very beginning and I fully endorsed. He was running for election. He wasn't given even a chance, and I endorsed him. And politicked for him a little bit, and he ended up winning in a virtual landslide, beating somebody.
11: Now, I want to point out, I disagree with the president about this. I think the effort in Iraq was well worth it. The fact that you're congratulating a freely elected prime minister that the president himself endorsed is testament to what we did over the course of 23 years. It was not easy. It was much more difficult than we thought. There were no WMDs. Mistakes were made. Obama made it worse when he withdrew troops precipitously. ISIS was allowed to come in. Iran has never been checked before. It took Bush plus Trump to actually bring change to this region, and I'm very hopeful for this region because of Bush plus Trump. Let me tell you about one of our sponsors, AndrewandTodd.com, 888-888-1172. No matter where you are, you might be out on the West Coast, you might be from Seattle to San Diego, you might be from Maine to Key West, Florida, anywhere in between, east to west as well, AndrewandTodd.com can help you because they're with Annie Mac Mortgage. 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They'll help you make that happen by giving the cash to get the keys and using your house as collateral against that. 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Stay tuned.
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11: America, I'm Hugh Hewitt, joined by Jim Talent, former United States Senator from the great state of Missouri. Jim, our friend Dwayne Patterson wrote a column at Hot Air yesterday that brought to my attention a bunch of stuff about the Houthis getting waxed that I was wholly unaware of. Were you aware of it before you read Dwayne's piece?
22: Yes, but I was not aware of it in the same detail that Dwayne talked about it. And what's happening now, you, is you're seeing the mop-up of what remains of the Iranian empire and their imperial ambitions in the Middle East. So, you know, Hamas has agreed to disarm Hezbollah is opposed now by the Lebanese government and Israel. Syria is gone as an ally. The Iraqi government is disarming the Shiite militia, and the Houthis are under fire from about three different directions. And then, of course, the head of the snake itself is dying. I mean, I don't think the regime lasts much beyond the election. I don't know how they can, because they can't fund and sustain their own repressive mechanism, and their own loyalists, as Dwayne also pointed out, are losing faith in the regime.
11: You know, I caught up with Danny Pletka in Jerusalem at the beginning of the program, and she had not been able to find anyone that was celebrating the airplane not being crashed by the terrorists today because they hate Netanyahu so much. Apparently, the mental prison that is TDS has a counterpart in Israel that is BDS, baby derangement syndrome. When does that stuff ever break down? A win is a win is a win, and we're winning in Iran.
22: Yeah, I think, look, in terms of when is the politics of the country going to normalize more, either in Israel or here? Well, I'll talk about here. I don't really understand. You can ask Michael Oren about Israeli politics, and you do all the time. But here, it's when the Democrats normalize, and that will happen when they become convinced they can't win elections without moving back to the center. And you and I lived through this. In the 1980s, they lost three presidential elections in a row, and that's when we got the Democratic Leadership Council and Clinton and my old friend Dick Gebhardt moving to the center, and that will happen here. In the meantime, they're going to try and get elected and elect these radicals, and they're going to do it by not talking in general election campaigns about what they want to do, and instead spouting off about Medicare for all and funding public libraries. I don't think that's going to work. But we'll see in a month or so.
11: Now, Gallup just posted a new poll on socialism's acceptability. Americans who have a positive view of socialism, Democrats, 65%, Independents, 45%, Republicans, 14%. What does that tell you about American education, about the Democratic Party?
22: Yeah. I do think that there is a structural problem that concerns me among young people, and it's they haven't been educated on the historical facts of socialism, and I think in many cases, and this may be the product of smartphones as well as other things, they haven't been taught critical thinking about the things that they do know. And I'm not trying to run down young people. I mean, we have outstanding young people. So I think there's a structural problem. I think the rest of that, though, is just a function of partisanship. In other words, Democratic voters know that there's a lot of Democrats who are running as socialists, and we're in an election season, and they don't want to say they don't like socialists. But I would point out to you that if 35% of the Democrats don't like socialism, it means a socialist candidate running in a national race is going to get swagged. It's going to be like McGovern in 72. If they run somebody in 2028 who gets effectively pinned with that label, you're going to see this. You're going to see the first presidential election in a long time that is not close.
11: All right. Now I want to play for you a clip from Troy Jackson, the DSAer who's running in Maine against Susan Collins. Now, Larry Curley and Moe, the Three Stooges, Larry is the confused one. Moe is the angry one. That's AES. But Curley is the dumb one. That's Troy Jackson. Cut number 27.
0: You called the Israel war with Gaza a genocide.
1: Mm-hmm. Yes, I restated that last week. It's unfortunate that there are people here in Maine that don't like to use that term only because, you know, they're Jewish what that means to them with the Holocaust. It fits that description, and, you know, it is. It's an unbelievable thing that's happened there, that people that are innocent are being murdered, and it is a genocide.
11: Okay, that's double dumb, Jim Talent. What do you think about that?
22: It's beyond dumb, it'd be great. Has he debated Susan yet? I mean, I would love to see a debate with a fair moderator and just ask him some basic questions about the Middle East, like, oh, I don't know, when did the state of Israel come into being?
3: Oh, that's not fair. That involves a fact. That's a fact.
22: Yeah, exactly. I mean, look, I have a great deal of confidence that Susan is going to win that race. I think Mike Rogers is going to win. I think where we have good candidates, I'd watch Michelle Tafoya in Minnesota. I'd watch Sununu in New Hampshire, although he's running against somebody who's very far to the left, but is just a stronger politician. I think where we've nominated good people, and you, by the way, I loved your interview when you started talking about what's actually going on with inflation in the economy. And people are starting to pick up what we've talked about on this show for the last 6 weeks, which is let's start talking about the good news with the economy, because there's plenty of it. We're on the cusp of a big boom like people haven't seen for 40 years. And a big production boom, which, among other things, will lower inflation. You know, median family income is way up. I mean, manufacturing productivity is way up. I mean, the investments in the country, I can go on for quite a while about it, you. And I'm glad you're talking about it. And I think the president's going to talk about it on this in this month of campaigning he's going to do.
3: I hope 31 out of 31 days he ought to point out that grocery prices were up 12.2%. 4 years ago, they're up 2.2% this year. It is an economic boom. And when the Iran tax is off of the world, and by that I mean not just oil, but the entire cost of having to pay for insurance rather than a crazy regime, the boom in the global economy will be real. Jim Talent can be followed on X at Jim Talent. I just retweeted Dwayne's column. If you heard me talking about it with the senator, it's over at Q Hewitt on X. Jim Talent is on X at Jim Talent. Stay tuned. I'll be right back.
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3: Do you know what the Bible says about business, money, and investing? 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
11: Welcome back. For those of you who like to listen to me, even as baseball is going on, and I think that's the better choice. Philadelphia and Atlanta are tied up 3-3 going into the bottom of the ninth. Last night, the White Sox beat Houston, which is good because, as we all know, Houston is a cheating franchise. Now, it's not a lifetime sentence. They cheated in 2017. So I think their 10-year sentence ends at the end of this season, right? I think that's a fair baseball sentence, that they be known as cheaters for 10 years. And I don't know, if you're a baseball person, maybe you agree with me, maybe you disagree with me, but they're cheaters. So I want the White Sox to win the series, and I want them to come to Cleveland and get beat by the Guardians in Cleveland for the first two games. But I would like the Astros to win one game and use a lot of the bullpen of the White Sox getting

0: Red Sox last night 9-0. That's humiliating. That's very bad. Now, I love the Red Sox. I really don't like the Red Sox. They're like the Patriots. I have a special animus towards the Red Sox. Not like the Ravens, not like the Tigers, but not like the Steelers, but a special animus towards the Red Sox that's just based on never liking them. And so I'd like them to lose to the Yankees and in two games quickly, put them out of there. But we'll see. We'll see about that. I want to go back to Troy Jackson. First, I better tell you about Relief Factor before I run out of time. I'm in the Relief Factor studio, and I took it in hour number one. I remind you in hour two, I hold it up if you're watching on the Salem News Channel for the simple reason I did take it in hour number one. I make sure you see me take it on the air on the Salem News Channel, available to you on any Fast TV anywhere. What Salem News Channel? 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You can find the Salem News Channel. 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Here's Troy Jackson on Benjamin Netanyahu being a war criminal, don't you know? Cut number 26.
1: Well, there's no doubt getting out of Iran in a way that, you know, our troops aren't harmed is important. But, I mean, the thing that I do hear the most about is the conflict in Gaza, you know, Israel and Gaza. You know, it is something that I never had to deal with on the state side. And I still understood, as just a private citizen, what a horrendous, you know, thing is happening there. And I'm very clear. I mean, you know, Netanyahu was in New York last week.
2: The Prime Minister of Israel.
1: Exactly. He's a war criminal. You know.
0: All right. He's not a war criminal. And I understand that Troy Jackson doesn't get out much. But if the people he's talking to are talking about the war in Gaza, but it's been over for a year and a half, he's talking to the wrong people. Stay tuned, America. I'm Tim Hewitt.
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6: I'm Bill Rakoff. A federal judge is allowing Paramount to close its acquisition of Warner Brothers, ending a months-long holdup for the $110 billion transaction. The judge today approved a settlement between the companies and a California-led group of states that had alleged that the deal would harm competition in film and television. Tense moments in the sky over the Middle East today. Israeli officials say the co-pilot of a Fly Dubai flight from the UAE to Israel stabbed the pilot in a possible terror attack. The plane made an emergency landing in Saudi Arabia. Yasmin Abu Qassis' daughter was on board that flight.
7: Screaming, help, help, help.
6: During the flight, the plane descended 14,000 feet in just a minute's time, tearing off the rudder. The U.S. military mission in Iraq is over. Our Stacey Lynn has more.
2: President Trump says the last American forces are leaving Iraq, ending more than two decades of U.S. military presence there. In a post on Truth Social, Trump called the withdrawal a victory for both countries, saying the U.S. came to defeat ISIS and that the group's caliphate is now gone. Trump says the troops are leaving from Erbil Air Base.

0: writing, "We are going home." Stacy Lynn, Worldwide News Network, Washington.
1: Defense Secretary Pete Hegseth says he wants more GIs than generals, underscoring the point today before his military leaders in his so-called State of the Force address.
2: The number crunchers say we've fired 10% of the generals and admirals across the force, and that number sounds about right. And I know because I directed it that we've also reduced the overall number of general officer slots by an additional 10%.
1: Hegseth called the purge long overdue. Spain's Prime Minister Pedro Sanchez and France's President Emmanuel Macron are both applauding his British Prime Minister Andy Burnham after he floated the idea of Britain rejoining the European Union. Macron called it excellent news. Sanchez said Spain would welcome Britain back to the EU with open arms. ADP reporting the private sector added 90,000 jobs last month. That's up from 36,000 and better than Wall Street expected. And the street ended the day in mixed territory, as our John Tarrant reports from the business desk.
3: The final trading day of the month and the quarter has come and gone. On the day, the Dow was down. So was the S&P 500. The Nasdaq was up. For the month of September, the Dow was down. After the closing bell, the memory chip behemoth from Boise, Idaho, Micron, beat with its earnings on most metrics. The stock was largely unchanged. Around the time of the closing bell, a judge accepted the deal between Paramount Skydance and 12 states' attorneys general for Paramount to merge with Warner Discovery, and President Trump called for Jerome Powell to be forced to resign from the board of the Federal Reserve. Tomorrow, Thursday, Wall Street gets the weekly jobless data. John Tarrant, Worldwide News Network.
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6: The three top Las Vegas resort CEOs say they don't anticipate dropping their high-end hotel room rates, even if it means sacrificing occupancy rates, because the city is exciting and has so much to offer. Speaking at the 26th Annual Global Gaming Expo, the heads of MGM Resorts International, Caesars Entertainment, and Wynn Resorts said they believe Las Vegas is still a value destination, even though prices have gone up. The trio said while hotel room rates have increased on the Strip, Las Vegas is still 40% cheaper than New York City, 7% better than L.A. Higher airfares and a drop in the number of flights are having an impact on visitor numbers. Passenger traffic into and out of Harry Reid International Airport, it was down more than 9% in August when compared to the same time last year, handling 4.1 million passengers.
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11: Morning, Glory.
10: morning, Evening Grace America. I'm Hugh Hewitt. President Trump is going back and forth with reporters. Let's join that live.
11: Sent from all over South America, from all over the world. They emptied their prisons into our country. And we've gotten a lot. I would say it's the most difficult job I have. We've gotten it because we have to fight the court system. And you get some of these judges that are just terrible. They're just rather like super liberal and terrible. They make it very difficult. But despite that, we've gotten many of the bad ones out. I would say most of the really bad. We're going for the bad ones, the murderers, the drug dealers. We got them out of the country. In some cases, they're so evil. We had 11,888 murderers, and we got them mostly out. Some are still out, but we're on the hunt for them. And we've done an amazing job. Nobody can believe it. The biggest inflation we've got way down, and I inherited the worst inflation in history. The Democrats caused the highest prices in history. And they have, it's considered the worst inflation in history. And we have it down now to a very good number. We're going to get it down still further. And when the war ends, oil is going to bring it down into a really low number. And oil prices are going to go down tremendously. But I appreciate your question. We've done a great job in getting criminals removed from our country.
12: The UK has just said that Iran played a role in that incident at RAF Fairford. Are you planning any kind of response to Tehran as a result of that?
11: They said Iran played a role?
12: Did they say Iran played a role in that incident at RAF Fairford, where the US is using that base.
11: Yeah.
12: Are you planning any response to Tehran, and are you satisfied?
11: Well, we are. We are studying it right now. We're studying it very hard. Iran's got a lot of problems right now. You know, they have no money. Their currency is dead. Their economy is dead. Their military is gone. They have no military. They have no navy. They have no air force. And their leaders are fighting for control. I think their leaders are fighting very strongly for control, but control of what? So, but we'll have an answer to that very quickly.
12: Mr. President, are you satisfied with how the UK is responding to this?
11: About the UK?
12: Are you satisfied with how the UK has been responding?
11: Well, no, UK did release a number of people that we caught wanting to blow up a base. We caught them early, and I'm trying to figure out if that's for real, that they actually did it. Maybe they did it for a reason, but we're going to know about that this afternoon, so we'll report on it.
13: You described the Iranians that the U.S. is dealing with as crazy. How do you get a deal done when the counterparts to the U.S. are crazy, irrational, whatever you want to use to describe.
11: Maybe you blow them up. Maybe you blow them up. We have to make that decision. We blow them up, we make a deal, but the time is coming. It's going to end very soon, one way or the other.
14: Mr. President, thank you. I know that you're starting to travel into more Republican-friendly states this week as you go on the campaign trail. Do you think, one, that's a sign that Republicans are in trouble ahead of the midterms, and do you have a planned date for when you're going to go to Alaska?
11: Well, I only see that for whatever reason. I don't understand it. Nobody does. Nobody's been able to explain it. Whoever wins the presidency, Republican or Democrat, automatically does poorly in the midterms. I don't know why you know that. But we shouldn't. I think we had the most consequential presidency, maybe one of the most ever, maybe some people say the most consequential. Look at what we're doing now. We're building plants and factories all over the nation. We have record employment numbers. We have more people working in the United States today than at any point in the history of our country by far. We are booming. You know, I use the expression from the King of Saudi Arabia, but others said almost the exact words. He said at the time, and he's referring to a different time period, but at the time, he said, sir, 1 year ago, again, he said it a year ago, so we're talking about 2 years. I don't want you to get that wrong. But he said a year ago, 1 year ago, during the Biden administration, you were a dead country. You were dead. We never thought you had a chance. And now you have the hottest country anywhere in the world. And we're a lot hotter now than a year ago when he made this statement. So they said it, and they say it to this day. We thought you were a dead country, and now you're the hottest country. We're the hottest country in the world. There's nobody close. And we have the best military, the strongest military, and we have the best economy anywhere in the world. There's no economy like this economy. And the only thing we don't have is good public relations. We don't seem to be able to get the word across that we have more people working than ever before. We have the best job numbers than ever before. And we don't get the word across. And that's because the press doesn't want us to get the word across. And you know, press has to become real news, not fake news.
13: Thank you, sir. You made a post today about Jay Powell saying you wanted him to be forced to resign. Do you expect Kevin Warsh to help with that?
11: I don't know. I mean, I'm going to, you know, Kevin's going to do his own thing, but Jay Powell's a disaster. He's a, I call him too late because he was too late with interest rates. He wasn't good. But he took a building. It's too bad you didn't work in that building, Jeff. It's a small complex. That building's going to end up spending $3.5 to $4 billion to renovate, not to build them. To renovate. He could have done it for $50 million. I think I could have done it for $25 million. I would have left the walls. I would have left those gorgeous ceilings. We would have spackled them up and fixed them up and painted them up, and they would have been beautiful. They would have been good for another 100 years. They ripped them down, and now they're putting up sheetrock, just straight sheetrock. Now they're going to be, he's a great real estate man, one of the best. And say hello to Steve, too, by the way. He's a great real estate man also. But they would have fixed up that building for, I say, 25 to 50. You would have had new electric, new air, new everything. And they wouldn't have been ripping down gorgeous eagles all over the ceiling. They would have had it. They ripped them down, Jeff. And when it ripped down, then the walls came tumbling down. And all of that beautiful work. They had 1.5 feet thick walls, masonry walls. Now they have sheetrock. Now they put up some sheetrock, Jeff, with no insulation. And the reason they have no insulation, he said, it wasn't in the budget. It wasn't in the budget. You know what insulation? Insulation's a penny a foot. It's horrible what they've done. He's incompetent. And the man that's incompetent should not be sitting on the Federal Reserve Board. And I get, I'm sure that Todd and everybody's going to be looking. Because the report was a pretty bad report. The report said they did a bad job. They didn't know what they were doing.
14: Is spending millions of dollars on new ads about you, and your critics say those ads might violate federal propaganda laws.
11: Well,
14: should U.S. taxpayers
11: we look at them,
14: pay for that?
11: No, well, I'm not running for office, first of all, and so the ads are, you know, given by me, but I'm not running for office, and I don't talk about anybody. If I was talking about Dan Sullivan, if I was talking about anybody behind me that's a politician, like Nick, if I read, that's a political ad. But when I'm talking about making America great, making our country great, that's a countrywide ad. That's an ad for the spirit of our country. Now, if somebody said that that's wrong, I'll gladly pay the money. But these are ads for the country. These
14: but
11: aren't ads. I'm not promoting.
14: Dollars?
11: You have to understand, I'm not promoting a candidate. I'm not promoting myself because I'm not running for office. I'm promoting the country.
13: Mr. President, right here. Mr. President, thank you. Willie Nelson with Salem Media.
11: Willie Nelson. That's related to the Willie Nelson?
13: No. It is a family name, though. So it's
11: a good man.
13: Yeah. Have you met him before?
11: He's a good man. You have.
13: Yeah.
11: He's a good man. Go ahead.
13: Mr. President, in my home city of Los Angeles, the mayor's race is Karen Bass versus Nithya Raman. One let the Palisades burn. The other is a DSA socialist. A lot of LA voters hate both choices. What's your reaction to that?
11: Well, I thought Spencer did really well. I mean, Spencer Pratt, I thought he did really, he's a great guy. He worked really hard. And it looked like he was in the runoff easily, at least in the runoff. But then the fake votes kicked in. It was a fake vote. And I told him, I said, the one thing, I didn't know Spencer Pratt, but I thought he ran well. He had a lot of spirit. He had a lot of common sense. He was going to clean up crime, clean up the filthy streets and everything else. And the night of the election, he was in the runoff. It was obvious. But the election never ended. They kept getting more and more votes. And all of a sudden, I started hearing. In fact, the woman who came in second was crying profusely that night that she lost. She knew she lost. Everybody knew she lost. Then all of a sudden, 2 weeks later, she's in the runoff. Look, our elections are a disgrace. We should have the Save America Act. We should have voter ID. We should have proof of citizenship. I appreciate the question. So I'm watching this race between two extremely liberal women, to put it mildly, and I don't know who's going to win, but I thought Spencer Pratt did a great job. I mean, it's amazing. The night of the election, that night, now that election never ended because they were getting votes after that, but the night of the election, the woman was crying profusely that she lost, and she lost by a lot. But all of a sudden, she surged. And, you know, it's one thing for somebody to surge if you have nobody ever heard of her. When a person that nobody ever heard of surges, you know, that means rigged election. So she surged. She got tremendous thousands and thousands of votes out of nowhere. And she beat out Spencer Pratt for the runoff.
10: Good for Salem News Channel correspondent Willie Nelson for asking that last question. Willie Nelson making the national news there and getting a good question from the president. Attaboy. I'll be right back with Abe Greenwald of Commentary Magazine. Way to go, Willie Nelson. Stay tuned. This is Salem News Channel, Salem Radio Network, and all of our great radio affiliates.
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10: Well, Welcome back, America. I'm Hugh Hewitt, joined by Abe Greenwald. He is managing editor of Commentary Magazine, a daily participant in the Commentary podcast, which I have not listened to yet today. So, Abe, I don't know, did you cover the miraculous saving of the airliner with 174 passengers that there was an attempted hijacking and crashing? Did you cover that today?
0: In great detail, Hugh. Yeah. We were lucky today to have Matt Continetti on, who normally joins us on Thursdays, but he was here. And we talked about, I mean, not just the obviousness, which is the heroics and the capability of the passengers who stormed the cockpit and took control of the plane, landed it safely, and administered care to the pilot who was stabbed by the terrorist, but also about the regional significance of it all, and just what it means that it's happened now when it has. If there is an Iranian connection, we don't know that, I'm not asserting that, but it's possible. And just what a remarkably changed Middle East this is, that you had, just to begin with, a plane coming from the UAE to Israel that could then land, make an emergency landing safely, and obtain care for the survivors in Saudi Arabia. So yeah, it's been a there are worse things to wake up to than the latest Israeli miracle.
10: All right, now I wanted the audience to see who's watching on the Salem News Channel. Bibi Netanyahu met later in the day with one of the heroes from the plane, and they exchanged a hug and a conversation. And the fellow said he watched reality TV. It's a great moment for the survivors and the heroes on there. Then I talked to Danny Pletka of the American Enterprise Institute from Asuco in, I think that's what it's called, in Jerusalem. And I asked her about this, and she said, well, Hugh, people refuse to believe whether or not it was staged. They hate Bibi so much, they're thinking maybe it was staged. Does Israel have the equivalent of TDS over there that they're not able to see reality in front of them?
0: So I have to, you know, I'm not an expert on Israeli political culture. My understanding of things, however, is, and if Danny's there, she knows, is that people have a worse case of Bibi derangement syndrome in Israel than Americans do of Trump derangement syndrome here. But I do think there's a very key difference, which is that we can hate in America, a certain portion of the population can despise a given leader, elected official, so much that it infects our understanding of national purpose and distorts it. I don't think you really have that in Israel. Yeah, of course, there's a far left, but there is a consensus about what needs to be done when you are under attack, when you are fighting terrorist neighbors. And I find that more heartening than I do find worrying the extent of the Bibi derangement syndrome that I've been made to understand surely exists.
10: Well, in America, TDS is a mental prison from which people can escape. Sometimes they go back in. It's like the old Prisoner television series, which John would remember and you're too young to remember. But TDS...
0: Oh, I've seen it in its entirety.
10: Oh, yeah. Okay, so you know, TDS is like the ball that comes and gets you, even if you're trying to break away from it. But I didn't think it would prohibit a people from celebrating heroism. That's really bad. All right, now I want to switch to Troy Jackson. You've heard of Larry Curley and Moe, obviously. Well, Troy Jackson is the Curley of this election. Larry is Abdul El-Sayed, and Moe is Tallarico. But Curley is definitely Troy Jackson. Here's Troy Jackson on WCSH at Portland NBC yesterday talking about Gaza, cut number 27.
1: You called the Israel war with Gaza a genocide.
2: Mm-hmm. Yes, I restated that last week. It's unfortunate. There are people here in Maine that don't like to use that term only because, you know, they're Jewish and what that means to them with the Holocaust. It fits that description, and, you know, it is. It's an unbelievable thing that's happened there, that people that are innocent are being murdered, and it is a genocide.
1: Even though...
10: Now, I'm not Jewish, but I do happen to be in Maine today, and I do object to the fact that he used the term genocide because it isn't genocide and it's not remotely close to it. He's just not very smart. What's your reaction as someone who is Jewish to that statement?
0: Yeah, I mean, aside from the obvious that it's revolting and disgusting and wildly factually inaccurate, and there's more and more that comes out every day to this. Not that there was ever a question of the legitimacy of the claim, but the position that Israel committed a genocide in Gaza is so on its face is so preposterous, given everything we know about AIDS, aid, and vaccines, and moving the population out of areas that were targeted because Hamas was there, and all the rest of it. But you know, I kind of think something may be happening along the lines of when there's a sort of theory that if you use a certain word so much it ceases to have any meaning at all, and this is kind of like there was a period of time in American history when African Americans would sort of adopt the N-word to take the idea is that it takes the sting out of it. You make it your own. That it's sort of empowering. It's not that this is empowering, and it's not good to take to erase the meaning of genocide, but I feel that because the Democrats, led by the radical socialists and the Islamists, have been going so full steam ahead on this genocide point, this genocide, saying genocide as a litmus test, that we're nearing a kind of tipping point where I think it's maybe coming facially absurd to most onlookers.
10: I think you're right. I think it's going to play out that way. And I think when you say it, you're becoming increasingly outed as dumb. I that Troy Jackson thing, he just sounds dumb. It's just dumb to anyone who knows Rwanda, Cambodia, much less the Holocaust. If they don't know anything, or the Uyghurs, you just sound stupid. And that's what Troy Jackson did. Abe Greenwald. Follow him on X at Abe Greenwald. Listen to the commentary podcast. Like and subscribe to it. Tell everyone about it. It's the best one out there, and I'm going to listen to it after the program today because I'm glad you talked about the miracle in the skies over the Middle East today. Thank you, Abe. I'll be right back, America. Stay tuned.
3: Worldwide News Network update. I'm Bill Rakoff. President Trump gave guests at today's Hispanic Heritage Month celebration a first look at the new White House ballroom construction. More from our Stacey Lynn.
18: President Trump told the crowd in the packed East Room at the White House,
24: "We're going to open those doors, and you'll be the first people of consequence to ever step on the new ballroom floor."
18: He touted the new structure, calling it
24: an example of incredible construction. It's an incredible structure. That's half finished.
18: He also talked about the security features being built into the complex, including a tunnel enclosed in bulletproof glass.
24: It's also a tremendous military complex with a drone port on top. It's quite the place.
18: Stacey Lynn, Worldwide News Network, Washington.
3: Wall Street mixed today with the Dow Jones Industrial Average off 443 points, the S&P down 19, the NASDAQ up 63. 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
6: Unless you're living under a rock, you saw last week the Fed raised interest rates. 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The pool of qualified buyers is going to shrink. 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Check this out. While the market's always changing, I think it's going to get slower, and it already is. 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Never bet against the United States of America. I'm Suzanne Miller.
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9: The Vegas Golden Knights opened their season last night with a 5-2 win over the Chicago Blackhawks at T-Mobile Arena. 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The Las Vegas Aces fell to the Indiana Fever on the road 99-89 in Game 2 of the opening round of the WNBA playoffs. It's a best of three, so tomorrow night's game at Michelob Ultra Arena will determine whose season will end and who will advance to the semifinals. The barrier for entry into the NBA is sky high. What was thought to be a $7 to $10 billion fee to join the league as an expansion franchise is looking more like it's going to be somewhere in the $12 to $13 billion price range. The pool of qualified investors is pretty shallow, three deep actually. A decision on when the league decides who to award it to and where they'd play in Las Vegas is expected in the, quote, very near future.
7: The Vegas Sports Report, brought to you by
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10: Me for Senate in Maine had to say to WCSH in Portland, NBC, to Phil Hirschhorn yesterday, cut number 27.
1: You called the Israel war with Gaza a genocide.
2: Mm-hmm. Yes, I restated that last week. It's unfortunate that there are people here in Maine that don't like to use that term only because, you know, they're Jewish and what that means to them with the Holocaust. It fits that description, and, you know, it is. It's an unbelievable thing that's happened there, that people that are innocent are being murdered, and it is a genocide.
1: Even though...
10: Okay, stop. It's not a genocide. All right. Troy Jackson's a dummy, and we knew that, and all of Maine knows that. But people object... I'm not Jewish. I object to calling it a genocide because genocide, which is applicable to the Uyghurs in China, it was applicable to the Cambodian people who suffered under Pol Pot, it was applicable to Rwanda, is the intentional destruction of a people group. That has not happened in Gaza. It is not intention, although civilians have died on about a one-to-one ratio with combatants, which is the lowest in recorded modern history when it comes to warfare. It is not a genocide. Otherwise, the Israelis are the worst genociders in history. Troy Jackson doesn't know that because Troy Jackson is never going to win the spelling bee. And Maine, you've got one of the smartest senators in the world in Susan Collins, who's got all the authority in the world and the position. And you got a dummy, a real dummy, who says something like, Jews don't like to use the word genocide because it's from the whole... I know a lot of genocidal. I know a lot of Jews that will use the word genocide, and they will use it appropriately. Troy Jackson, neither Jewish nor apparently aware of what it means. Also want to go to President Trump today at the White House, Hispanic Heritage Month, cut number 32.
4: Now, as a comparison, we have been in that war for 23 years, lost more than 4,500 great American soldiers, and had over 31,000 injured, some very badly, plus hundreds of civilian contractors were killed. So think of that, 23 years, 4,500 dead soldiers, 31,000 badly injured, and that doesn't include contractors that were many killed. By comparison, in our war with Venezuela, a place you're very familiar with, by the way, did we do a good job in Venezuela, huh? That's right. I'm speaking to the right group. But by comparison, in our war with Venezuela, we lost zero soldiers. And, you know, I don't know if you know, but we went into a major fort, a major military complex with thousands of soldiers. We went in with 201 great, talented, brilliant, tough people. We lost zero, accomplished our mission of getting the number one state sponsor of terror. He was the number one, rated number one. We took him out. He was locked behind iron doors. Those iron doors came down in seconds. So, man, you got to see this. You wouldn't believe it. And the war lasted for exactly 148 minutes.
10: Trump likes to talk about that. And he's right to like to talk about that. I also want to make sure you hear the United Kingdom Prime Minister Andy Burnham. And so Andy Burnham replaced Keir Starmer. You may not be up to speed on what's going on in Great Britain, but the attack on the RAF base that happened on Sunday, cut number 34 from PM Burnham. We got to load that in. Cut number 34 is where he comes clean with who is behind that attack on, I'll play for you. I'll play Mary Catherine Hamm. Don't go anywhere. When we come back with Mary Catherine Hamm, I'll play that for you. Fact of the matter is, it was Iran. Earlier today, I did a podcast with my friend from the Washington Examiner, Peter Laffin, and a fella, Justin, from the Cato Institute. Cato Institute are isolationists. And this hadn't come out yet. The United Kingdom saying strong indications Iran is linked to the foiled attack at the airbase. And we were arguing whether or not Iran was worth attacking. And, of course, the isolationists at the Cato Institute say no. And, of course, they were. The world has been paying an Iran tax for far too long. And President Trump said enough is enough. I'll play that for MKH when I come back. Don't go anywhere, America. Mary Catherine Hamm is next on The Hugh Hewitt Show.
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10: Welcome back, America. I'm Hugh Hewitt, joined now by the host of the Getting Hammered podcast, which is a must-listen, Mary Catherine Hamm, and her co-host Vic Mattis entertain both the Fetching You and I and all of you out there who listen to Getting Hammered. Mary Catherine, welcome. Great episode today on the election. I'm going to talk about the midterms, if you don't mind. But first, I want to play for you the Prime Minister of the United Kingdom. Can you name him, by the way, Mary Catherine, without a prompt?
11: Burnham. Andy Burnham.
10: Good for you. I'm impressed. Okay, Mary Catherine Hamm got it. Here's what he had to say, cut number 34.
12: Strong indications that Iran played a part in what happened over the weekend at RAF Fairford. But of course, it remains an ongoing complex and serious.
10: All right, Catherine, Iran played a part. What does that mean to you?
11: It means that he should be a lot more angry about it than that, just to start with. And that obviously Britain has some trouble controlling these environments, which leads to problems for their military and our military at this Air Force base. And also thank you to the lady farmer who has thus far been anonymous for calling this in and breaking up the unmarked white vans and men with balaclavas. Good
10: job. She may not want her name known, given the number of Iranian agents running around the United Kingdom. But you're right. You would think he would actually might want to get involved in defeating Iran since they're operating on his territory, but I digress. Quote number two, Troy Jackson, DSA, running for the United States Senate against the most moderate Republican in the United States, Susan Collins, who also happens to be chair of the Appropriations Committee, vital to the future of Maine, and a lovely lady and a wonderful legislator who's made 10,000 consecutive votes. Here is her opponent, Troy Jackson, on WCSH Portland NBC with Philip Hirschhorn yesterday, cut number 27.
13: You called the Israel war with Gaza a genocide.
14: Mm-hmm. Yes, I restated that last week. It's unfortunate that there are people here in Maine that don't like to use that term only because, they're Jewish and what that means to them with the Holocaust. It fits that description, and it is. It's an unbelievable thing that's happened there, that people that are innocent are being murdered, and it is a genocide.
10: All right, so Mary Catherine, I have two questions for you. One, if there was a spelling bee in the Senate and Troy Jackson had won, would he come in high? And then two, what do you make of the comment?
11: Yeah, he's not impressive to me. And I think what I make of the comment is that there isn't a genocide by definition, and words have definitions. And the thing the left does is that they deprive us of the definitions of those words, and they make all of their adherents say things that aren't true as a ticket to admission to the left base. Now, there's some of this on all sides of politics, but this one's a particular whopper that is particularly offensive and particularly wrong. And it's the audacity of its wrongness is part of the trick. They're like, just keep saying this giant wrong thing over and over again, and people will buy it. But I love the idea that you can't have any issue with it unless you're Jewish.
10: Yeah, I'm glad you got there. I'm glad you picked up on that.
11: That's the only objection.
10: It's not. And he's really a dummy. So we have Larry Curley and Mo running for Senate. Larry is Abdul El-Sayed. He's the dangerous one. Curley is Talarico. And then Mo is this guy. What do you make about Abdul El-Sayed? Can you imagine him winning? I mean, really?
11: I tend to think that there are plenty of normies left in Michigan who are like, I don't think we can do this. The polls, sometimes suggest otherwise. However, Rogers has been on the ground a lot over the past several years. I know our friends at Americans for Prosperity are knocking doors in Michigan and doing the hard work on the ground. And I think that El-Sayed, in many ways, hasn't coalesced the coalition in the way that other Democrats would have. So he has real vulnerabilities, but he should be a lot lower than I'm seeing in polls. And I'm hoping that the people of Michigan send him back home.
10: I just think there are a lot of people who are unwilling to say, not now, not ever, never, I won't vote for that guy. Let me ask you about the question that you raised about door knocking. You've done it, according to today's Getting Hammered podcast. Both you and Vic have done it. I did it, too. I never liked it. I don't like dogs yelling at me and barking at me and that sort of thing. But you do learn stuff. What are the people over at AFP learning?
11: So what they're learning is that if you go to a door and make an argument to a voter who's maybe apathetic or leaning left out of annoyance with a general sort of referendum environment on Trump and the economy, you can talk them toward the right and toward conservative options by simply highlighting exactly how crazy and socialist many of these candidates are, especially the literal DSA ones, but others as well, where you can say, basically make the argument that I think Rick Jackson in Georgia has made really well, which is these people will drag you back to 2020. Do you think that they won't? Because these are the things that they believe. And if you highlight those things and the economic radicalism to people on their doorsteps, they will move to the right. in their decision-making process. But you do have to make it clear, and this is one of the things that the Republicans have going for them, is a lot of money to spend on making that clear.
10: On persuading. I want to close by saluting your endorsement of reading to your kids. I read all of the Little House on the Prairie books to your counterpart in age and gender that in my family, and she would be shocked by the reality of the world then. I don't think it gets old, and I don't think it can be replaced. Something goes on when you read to children. How do you articulate that?
11: Yeah, no, it's a magical thing. Heather Cox Gordon wrote an entire book on this called The Enchanted Hour. There's something magical that happens when you read aloud to your children on a regular basis. Nothing can replace it. It's beautiful. It's so fun. Their vocabularies go off the charts. They find interest in other things. They get better at other subjects because they learn to love reading. If you can do that for your kids, the chances of their success just grow exponentially. And also, you'll just have this wonderful bonding time with your kids. I try to do it as often as possible.
10: I sent the book Bletchley Riddle on your recommendation to my smalls, only to learn they'd already read it. But they can give it to someone. It's a good book. Is it a good book?
11: This is the one I haven't started yet, so I will let you know. But I love the subject matter. So I love a historical fiction, so we'll see how it goes. And I'll keep you posted.
10: Well, we got an endorsement from my side of the microphone, Bletchley Riddle. And we'll hear back on a future. Don't forget, get every episode of Getting Hammered with Mary Catherine Hamm. 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Stay tuned. 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

0: 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Thank you, Adam. Thank you, Harley. Thank you, Generalissimo. 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
6: I'm Lisa Ritchie. Israeli officials now say the co-pilot who stabbed the pilot during a Fly Dubai flight from the UAE to Israel may have been trying to crash the plane. Passengers and crew subdued the attacker, and a backup crew made an emergency landing in Saudi Arabia. Yasmin Abukas's daughter was on the flight and heard screaming in the cockpit.
7: A few Israelis, they ran away to the guy. He took a knife and tried to kill the pilot. They take his hand and put him on the floor.
6: Video on social media shows the bloodied and bandaged pilots lying on the plane's floor. At one point, the flight sent out a distress signal. Israel scrambled fighter jets, fearing a hijacking. Prime Minister Benjamin Netanyahu has warned of escalated security threats ahead of the third anniversary of the October 7th attacks on Israel. President Trump says America's military mission in Iraq has come to an end.
8: President Trump says the U.S. military mission in Iraq is over.
9: Today I'm pleased to announce that the last American forces are leaving Iraq.
8: Ending more than two decades of U.S. military presence there.
9: Operation Inherent Resolve, which is what they called it, ends in 2026 under the leadership of President Donald J. Trump. We're getting the hell out of there.
8: Trump says the U.S. came to Iraq to defeat ISIS, and now he says that mission is finished.
9: This orderly departure of coalition forces and equipment from Erbil Air Base marks the end of a very expensive excursion into hell.
8: Stacey Lynn, Worldwide News Network, Washington.
6: Defense Secretary Pete Hegseth confirmed today that the U.S. military will

0: 20% of its generals and admirals as he delivered his annual State of the Force address. News Nation's Hannah Brandt has more.
1: The Pentagon official does tell me it'll be a 20% reduction of positions reserved for generals and admirals, which will be a key part of what they're calling his State of the Force speech. And he's brought in some top brass for this speech specifically, where the secretary, I'm told, will lay out his vision for the future of the Pentagon. That includes those leadership changes. Sources telling our partners at the Hill that these cuts are going to be impacting senior leadership positions across the Army, the Navy, and the Air Force.
0: Hegseth spoke to junior officers and enlisted leaders at Quantico in Virginia. A woman accused of opening fire on Rihanna's Los Angeles area home has pled not guilty. Ivana Lisette Ortiz is charged with 14 counts, including attempted murder. The shooting happened in early March while the singer and her family, including her children, were at their home in Beverly Crest. No one was injured. This is the Worldwide News Network.
2: 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Now, here's Yana Derulis.
3: A new study from the University of California, Irvine, published in Current Obesity Reports, suggests that a father's health way before conception may influence a child's future risk of obesity. Researchers found that factors such as diet, weight, stress, and lifestyle habits can affect child's health through both biological and environmental pathways. So health habits don't just benefit you, they may help shape the health and future of generations. Want to fight disease from the inside out? An anti-inflammatory diet is your secret weapon. Fill your plate with berries, leafy greens, salmon, olive oil, and turmeric to ease pain, boost immunity, and protect your heart. 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Step outside and kick off your shoes. 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And this helps balance your nervous system, reduce inflammation, and reset stress by syncing with the Earth's natural energy. Remember, we're electrical beings. I'm Yana Derulis for the Worldwide
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4: Passenger traffic into and out of Harry Reid International Airport was down more than 9% in August when compared to the same time last year, handling 4.1 million passengers. For the first 8 months of the year, Reid Airport has dealt with 34.4 million travelers. That's down more than 7% from last year. The three top Las Vegas resort CEOs say they don't anticipate dropping their high-end hotel room rates, even if it means sacrificing occupancy rates, because the city is exciting and has so much to offer. The heads of MGM Resorts International, Caesars Entertainment, and Wynn Resorts say they believe Las Vegas is still a value destination, even though prices have gone up. The trio said while hotel room rates have increased on the Strip, Las Vegas is still 40% cheaper than New York City, 7% better than L.A.
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5: Just one more night of overnight repair work on I-11 southbound between Jones and Valley View. It's going to be going on between 9 tonight and 5 tomorrow morning before they finish up that project. Long-term road construction in Henderson on both sides of the Beltway between Pecos and Stephanie. Those lane restrictions on 215 you've been dealing with for nearly 2 months are expected to be in place through the end of the year. And Formula One track preparations are underway on the Strip in front of Bellagio, southbound side of Las Vegas Boulevard. You lose the two right lanes and, of course, the sidewalk, too. No rain is in the forecast today or for the rest of the week. We're going to be swinging back towards summertime temperatures, ending up in the low to mid-90s under clear, sunny skies and light breezes. 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I'm Mark Thomas with your on-time traffic.
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8: What's up, America? I am Rich Valdez, filling in for the great one, Mark Levin, this evening. Your liberty-loving Latino amigo, 17 blocks away from Madison Square Garden here in New York City. Blessed and honored to be here with you guys. Mark's wonderful audience. It's Wednesday night. It's the Levin Show. You know the number, 877-381-3811, 877-381-3811, if you want to disagree. And I want to start with a big heartfelt thank you, right? A big thank you to President Trump, El Trumpito, Donald Magnus, the 45th and 47th president of these United States, El Presidente, Donald J. Trump, because he extended a very gracious invitation for me to join the White House today, this afternoon, for the Hispanic Heritage reception. It's always an honor to be invited to the White House, especially now that El Trumpito is fighting back against the fake news media with the same energy that my abuela used to use, swinging a wooden spoon with arroz con gandules. This is the reality of Washington, D.C., right? It's a back and forth on every single topic, and we're going to get into a bunch of those this evening. And the invitation for me really underscored how many Hispanics truly love this country. They support President Trump, his agenda, and truly want to vote their values of faith, family, freedom, hard work, and law and order. So again, thank you, Mr. President. I'm truly humbled and honored. I appreciate it. And, you know, I grew up in Brooklyn, New York, moved to Hudson County, New Jersey, right over the Hudson River. And I spent my teenage years cutting hair in different neighborhood barbershops until I had my own barbershop. And I would listen to the OGs, the old guys. They would discuss politics while the radio would play like a hip-hop song or a salsa song. And you would smell café con leche, right? Mixed with that classic barbershop cologne, I'm going to call it, like Clubman Talc, right? And occasionally, if you had any really old clients, you would have that Vitalis hair pomade or the hair tonic. Anyway, the point is I'm trying to bring you back, right? And it was there that I saw how people really, what they cared about. When you hear people talk about kitchen table politics, it's really the same as barbershop politics, because it would always come up. And you'd hear people, you know, they start with sports and they talk about cars, but they always get into some political discussion. And this is, I think, the crux of America, at least the America I grew up in, where people see things and, you know, didn't matter what party you were with, you wanted safe streets, you wanted strong borders, you wanted secure elections. Now, people want voter IDs, a lot of people, right? And there's a lot of some other people who don't want voter IDs because they want a chance to raise their kids outside of the chaos, right? So what's the problem with common sense voter ID? That's not suppression, right? They're going to argue that all day, but we've seen video after video of man on the street interviews of people going into the Bronx and Harlem and other, you know, predominantly black neighborhoods saying, hey, look, somebody is out there saying that you don't have an ID or you don't know how to get one. Is that true? And they get offended. So clearly this is a nonsensical argument. But speaking of chaos, we saw a lot of things in the news cycle, right? Yesterday, today, a lot going on. We're going to talk about all of it. We saw a terrifying attempted terror attack on an Israeli-bound Fly Dubai flight that turned into a fight. One pilot stabbed his co-pilot, or vice versa, apparently trying to crash the plane, doing a nosedive, bringing it down, I think, 18,000 feet. More than 170 people on board, I think more than almost 30 kids, 27 kids. Most of them were Israelis going back home. And the brave passengers and crew, they did what they had to do. It was reminiscent of 9/11, subduing the attacker, somehow landing this plane, finding another pilot on board. You know, the conspiracy folks are going to say this is a false flag. Everybody else is going to say it's a miracle. But I would say miracle doesn't even cover it, right? Law and order matters in the skies the same way it matters on our streets. Doesn't matter if you're in New Jersey, if you're in New York City, if you're in Israel. People want to be safe. And that's been President Trump's priority from the get-go. Now, on the other side of the coin, domestically, we've got President Trump, El Trumpito, as I like to call him. He's meeting with all the top leaders of AI. He did that yesterday. Elon, Zuckerberg, Jensen Huang, the rest of the gang. And they're having a meeting on what they call now super intelligence. But I have to say, I don't know. I don't know if I'm thrilled about this term. Now, listen, I'm a big fan of El Trumpito. I got his back 110%. But I do want to, you know, submit to the president and his friends in the White House that may be listening. Just hear me out on this one. because when you meet with all these people and you have an opportunity, and the imagery was powerful, right? You saw the Speaker of the House, the President, sitting there with about 50, or I don't know how many there were, but it looked like 50 people, all the top CEOs. And talking about a change like this, I think, is a good thing. I think we do need a change in the name of AI. And I think I've talked about it a bunch of times on my show, Rich Valdez, This Is America. And I think we should have changed the name a long time ago. But I'm glad President Trump did this. I just don't know if superintelligence is the right name. I don't think it's a bad name. But here's what I think. I think that there's so much stock already in the initials of AI. Right? Why not rebrand AI as something else that sounds like AI? For example, I used to think automated innovation, because that's really what I think it is, right? When you say, oh, it's AI, you got an AI bot, automated innovation, but a little bit bland, right? And I said, if it's a Trump thing, you know, Trump does everything in the superlative and everything patriotically, then maybe we should have just called it American innovation, right? That's some free game right there from Richie V. You're welcome. Listen, I am available to serve as a special advisor in the White House if need be. I could do this all day. Because if any of those guys need me, I got you. My current contract does allow that, by the way. But thinking of American innovation, right, it puts us in a position where we can say we're leading the way on this. Because we're leading the way, and B, now we own it by way of branding. So I don't know that we're going to change AI into SI that quickly. Right. For example, there are memes about AI everywhere. Shoot, even my 21-year-old, by the way, shout out to my little baby. She turned 21 over the weekend. She constantly jokes with me when I say stuff, when I do stuff, and she's a little bit incredulous to it. She looks at me and says, oh, my gosh, are you AI? And this is part of the vernacular now. So, Mr. President, if you're listening, give it some thought. American innovation. You can take all the credit you like. I want to talk about AI because every now and again, I get into these senseless and pointless debates with AI chatbots. And I entertain them just because I notice how left things can go, right? I start explaining to them the reason that they're giving me the responses they're giving me is because the people that program them are from the Silicon Valley. Right, these are Marxist sympathizers, socialism sympathizers, people that think communism is not a horrible thing. So of course you're going to get these types of answers when you have an AI chatbot. Even if they think they're trying to be unbiased, there's a bias built in. Tell me how many conservatives are in Silicon Valley. Exactly. So how do we navigate that? And I'm hoping that's part of the conversation that's being had. Forget about the guardrails, by the way. And all the fear-mongering that's going on. I think that's one big show. It's a big show to get everybody afraid. Trump is ushering in the AI. The bots are going to take over. It's Terminator 4 or whatever the next sequel would be. I don't buy it. That's one more attack against Trump for the midterms because that's how Democrats work. You got to give them credit where credit's due. These people don't care about people. They care about politics. And everything they do is always so strategically aligned with the next election. Everything. For a year, we've heard them, or maybe more, right? Maybe 18 months. We've heard them talking about the masked ICE agents. We've heard them talking about everything that they're going to try and throw at President Trump right now. Because, right, they're always going to run against Trump. They don't care who's running in Alaska, if it's this Dan Sullivan or the other one. And I hope the right one wins. All they care about is making sure they're throwing the dirt they need to throw. Because ultimately, this is how they think they're going to win elections. And if it didn't work in the past, they wouldn't do it. But this is the ground game right here, right? They've been talking about masked ICE agents, so they're going to keep beating that. And the reason I know it's working is because I live in a blue state. And I've got friends. And I've got friends that like Trump and supported Trump. And Trump aside, they like America. They think in a pretty commonsensical way. And many of them are immigrants or come from immigrants, legal immigrants. And there is so much false information, disinformation, misinformation about how ICE is operating that it's gotten to a lot of people. You've got certain politicians in South Florida that are now running away from this issue, and I'm not criticizing, I'm just making an observation, in order to save their seat. Because the polling is showing them saying if you support ICE and you support Trump's position on this, you're likely going to lose. If you run away from it, you've got a chance. Now, look, that's a reality in politics. That's always a thing, right? There's nothing new there. But what I would say is, at some point, maybe we can, again, a little more free game. Maybe we take a L here and say, we're not going to use so many masks, right? Maybe we'll leave the masks for raids, right? Or for undercover agents. Kind of like we've always used masks. And I'm not necessarily anti-mask. I'm just saying, if this is their talking point, and the talking point is making sense, and people left and right are concerned about this because the talking points are sticking, then perhaps we take a look at it, right? Because ultimately, I think you and I know ICE is out there doing the right thing. We're going after the bad guys, and we're trying to make America great again. But when the fake news media gets a hold of something, you give them an inch, they try to take a foot. And it's in those moments that we've got to be careful what type of ammo, what type of bait we're giving them. So that's all I'm saying. We're going to get into that in a little bit because I want to hear your thoughts on that as well. Plus, some reaction about Trump's AI meeting. Bernie Sanders says that El Trumpito Donaldus Magnus was entertaining the oligarchs. Entertaining the oligarchs. Well, Senator Sanders, what I say to you, sir, is, well, you know, I'm going to save that for after this pause. If you want to speak with me, I'd love to chat with you. My name is Rich Valdez, Valdez with an S. I worked on this show for many years as Mr. Call Screener before I left to do national syndication. And now I have a show that's on Roku TV and on iHeartRadio, and we're reaching a lot of people, and I hope you're one of them. So make sure you check that out at richvaldez.com. But there is more to come straight ahead. You know the number, 877-381-3811. I'm Rich Valdez, filling in for the great one.
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0: All right, familia, welcome back. Rich Valdez filling in for the great one, Mark Levin. You know the number if you want to join the conversation at 877-381-3811, 877-381-3811. Now, check this out. So, President Trump sits with these top leaders of all the AI companies. You saw that yesterday. We're going to get into all of today's news as well, but I wanted to pull the string on this one a little bit because of what Bernie Sanders said today. He took exception to this, and the exceptional producer, Mr. Producer, got a clip of it. Go for it.
1: This whole debate about AI, not only the existential threat of catastrophic damage, but the impact on the economy and the possible loss of tens of millions of jobs. Clearly, the goal must be that this very powerful and transformative technology is controlled by the people, not by a handful of billionaires. So that's the message, because what's going on in AI is just the clearest example possible of the power of oligarchs.
0: The oligarchs. We're talking about the oligarchs. All right, Senator Sanders, let me respond in your voice so maybe you'll understand me. My name is Rich, Rich Valdez with an S, and I'm not an oligarch. I'm actually part of the, I guess I'd be part of the proletariat. But Senator Sanders, here's the thing. It is the oligarchs that run the show, right? It's the oligarchs that are in charge of everything. This is your argument, and they're going to take over, and the bots are going to take over the people. But that's not really the case, Senator. And I'm going to tell you why, right? This is the free market. The free market don't control the people. The people really control the free market. That's what makes it free. If people don't like it, they won't use it. This is the reality of things. A quick story, right? I don't have a lot of time before we hit the break, but I recently had to go for a medical procedure, and I went, and, you know, part of the intake, sign this, sign that, your insurance, this and that, blah, blah, blah, your privacy's protected, oh, and this, we use AI. This is a major hospital chain in New Jersey. We use AI. So major hospitals are using AI, and they're letting you know. Why? Because it's everywhere. Now, this is not something that is going to be here today and gone tomorrow. The reality is when you try to put this in the hands of the oligarchs, as you're suggesting, right? You're saying that's the problem here. Like Bill Gates, that would be disastrous. But that's not what's happening. These are people that are enterprising, using innovation, and making products that people are going to use, companies are going to use. To help people, serve people, earn more money. Got it. This critique against the billionaires, it's ineffective in my opinion, because why? It's the technocrats that want to run the world. And it's up to we the people, through our representatives, El Trompito, to rein that in. And I don't necessarily know that it's about guardrails and kill switches as much as it is in having common sense. But I do know that Senator Sanders never saw a problem that he couldn't blame on the billionaires. I was scrolling on Instagram the other day, and I made a comment about something very benign, you know, just a snide comment about something like a police shooting or a police arrest or something like that. And the woman responded to me saying, "Yep, that's capitalism for you." And I couldn't help but laugh and say, that's capitalism. What does capitalism have to do with that? They tie everything to anything. Anyway, I see we got some calls from Washington, D.C., from Bakersfield, California, and more. We're going to get to your calls and more on our AI discussion. Plus, Israel, the attempted terror attack on the Dubai Airlines, and so much more. It's Rich Valdez sitting in for the great one, Mark Levin.
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3: Worldwide News Network update. I'm Lisa Ritchie. President Trump has unveiled a $200 billion package of investments in the U.S. from South Korea. The president said the package will jumpstart a long-stalled liquefied natural gas project in Alaska.
4: The colossal package of investments we are announcing today is a major step toward securing our critical energy supply chain, ensuring American energy dominance, and making our partnership with South Korea and the entire Pacific region stronger than ever before.
3: The money will also help fund a natural gas power plant in Texas and 8 nuclear power plants. $500 Obamacare refunds are being mailed out. Nearly a million people are eligible in 30 states under the Affordable Care Act. It comes after enrollees were hit with massive insurance premiums after Congress let subsidies expire at the end of 2025. This is the Worldwide News Network.
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6: The Vegas Golden Knights opened their season last night with a 5-2 win over the Chicago Blackhawks at T-Mobile Arena. The defending Western Conference champions next host the Anaheim Ducks on Friday night at the Fortress. The Las Vegas Aces fell to the Indiana Fever on the road 99-89 in Game 2 of the opening round of the WNBA playoffs. It's a best of three, so tomorrow night's game at Michelob Ultra Arena will determine whose season will end and who will advance to the semifinals. The barrier for entry into the NBA is sky high. What was thought to be a $7 to $10 billion fee to join the league as an expansion franchise is looking more like it's going to be somewhere in the $12 to $13 billion price range. The pool of qualified investors is pretty shallow, three deep actually. A decision on when the league decides who to award it to and where they'd play in Las Vegas is expected in the, quote, very near future.
5: The Vegas Sports Report, brought to you by
7: UNLV. Together, we get you there.
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6: Just one more night of overnight repair work on I-11 southbound between Jones and Valley View. It's going to be going on between 9 tonight and 5 tomorrow morning before they finish up that project. Long-term road construction in Henderson on both sides of the Beltway between Pecos and Stephanie. Those lane restrictions on 215 you've been dealing with for nearly 2 months are expected to be in place through the end of the year. And Formula One track preparations are underway on the strip in front of Bellagio, southbound side of Las Vegas Boulevard. You lose the two right lanes and, of course, the sidewalk, too. No rain is in the forecast today or for the rest of the week. We're going to be swinging back towards summertime temperatures, ending up in the low to mid-90s under clear, sunny skies and light breezes. 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I'm Mark Thomas with your on-time traffic.
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1: All right, familia, welcome back. It's Rich Valdez keeping you company this Wednesday night, this 30th of September, 2026. The White House celebrating Hispanic Heritage Month earlier this afternoon. I was invited, by the way. I'm always honored for those moments. And happy to be here with you guys. We're going to get to your calls momentarily, 877-381-3811. 877-3811. Mark Levin, the great one, will be with you guys again tomorrow. And you get me today. Now, before I get to the calls, I just want to recap a couple of things we're talking about, because some of what we're discussing tonight in our evening national town hall conversation is what happened in the news today, what happened yesterday with that Israeli terror plot, I guess we can call it, a foiled terror attempt on an airline, and all the rest of the big news of the day. And what you guys want to talk about, right? A big part of my approach to doing radio, and I've done late night radio for years, and did radio out of New York City for years before that. I love to talk with the listener about what's on your mind, to really have those conversations that matter most. So that's what we're going to do right now. Let's head over to, let's see, Washington, D.C., WMAL. Let's check in with Tom. Tom, go right ahead. You're on with Rich Valdez. In for the great one.
2: Hi, Rich. Yes, thanks for taking the call.
1: Of course.
2: Interesting little thing came up. The reason I called was, this had to do with AI. I said, I use it at work. I'm in the Department of War. We all had to go through mandatory training on how to properly use it, how to leverage it, because there's this skill set behind that. And
1: yeah.
2: It doesn't replace us. There's no way it's going to replace us. I'm not worried about that. In many cases, I mean, this thing has significantly improved my productivity because I'm able to find information I'm looking for instead of digging around and it taking forever. I'm actually finding this stuff really quickly. I love it. Now,
1: yeah,
2: that's on a controlled, classified system, how our system in DOD works. Now I go to the internet, and a couple examples, but now these were like 4 or 5 months ago. Two examples I did. One had to do with the riots and attacks against ICE. And I asked where the violence occurred and where this thing. It left Minneapolis completely out.
1: Now, so was this in Google Gemini or Grok, or which model were you using?
2: And I don't remember which one it was. I apologize for that. I don't remember. But I dug in. I went back. Now, what about, because the whole discussion, everything was all about Minneapolis like 6 months ago. And I said, well, what about Minneapolis? There was this. And it came back. Oh, there were a few things. And it virtually whitewashed everything. Like
1: right.
2: It never occurred. And I'm like, whoa, where is it getting its information from? Now, another example, it's on a subject that's near and dear to my heart.
1: Yep.
2: To do with Islamic terrorism. And I did a quick search because we were finding in a couple cases we're just getting nonsense. So I did a search on the Holy Crusades. Oh, I got the left-wing version of it. All the Christianity's fault, the innocent Muslims, all political. Well, during your break, I just went back to get another search.
1: And I'm going to guess it was wrong again.
2: No, this time they got exactly correct. I'm like, what happened over the last 5 to 6 months? Somebody on those particular subjects got their act together because the answer
1: was... Well, you know, I think you're right. I think people, and again, this is what I was talking about, the free market. If AI wants to be taken seriously, and you've got Saudi Arabia and a bunch of other people that are investing so much money into AI in the United States, and we find that it's very faulty or they're not actually doing the upkeep to make it work, or it's incredibly biased, it's not going to work. You know, I give a lot of credit to President Trump and the administration on this, because I personally was locked out of my my Twitter for a while because President Trump had retweeted me about 6 years ago, and I tweeted something about Hunter Biden's laptop, And they said, if you don't delete this, you can't get your account back. And they eventually went and banned him and took him off. Right? There was a whole different time of life. When President Trump won this go-round, it was a game changer, right? Everything sort of changed where, and I know this only because I look at my social media, and all of a sudden I started growing numbers again. People, you know, were able to follow me and find my content. The shadow bans were gone. I got a notification from Meta saying that I'm eligible now to be monetized on Facebook and Instagram. And, you know, prior to this past election, if you had millions and millions of people, you could do it. But if you were, you know, growing your audience, you were screwed. And I think the same thing now with this information. The last couple of months, there's been a number of AI models that, you know, print things, whether it was for the big soda companies or others. And people were saying they could put Allah, they could put whatever, but you couldn't write Jesus. And you couldn't write anything like Jesus is Lord. If you wrote Jesus is a bad guy, then yes, you could. But outside of that, you wouldn't be able to. So all that being said is I think they're realizing if they want to be taken seriously in this free market in the United States and they want people to buy into what they're selling, it's got to work. It's got to be something that actually passes muster. Otherwise, people just aren't going to – they're not going to have it, at least on the consumer end. Now, the stuff you mentioned about how you use AI at the Department of War or how AI is being used, you know, at my medical visit the other day, well, then all of that, of course, is going to continue to be there. But again, if people complain at the institutional level, they're not going to do it either. So I think everything is supply and demand at the end of the day. Thank you, Tom. I appreciate it. A very, very insightful discussion there. And it reminds me of another topic that I saw online. I went to the to test. Right, I saw a video about somebody saying, "Hey, look, I asked Google Gemini if you know what to do if I meet a Muslim," and then they repeated the question and they recorded the answer. It was something like, "Sure, meeting them is blah blah blah. You can talk about whatever. What do I do if I meet a Christian? What do I mean? What do I do if I meet a Jew, a Buddhist?" And then the last one they did was, "What do I do if I meet a Christian?" And the response was ridiculous. It came back saying, if you feel like you're in danger, dial 911. And I thought, that's got to be, you know, clickbait for the internet. Well, I went ahead and did it. I did all of those searches, same search term, just changing the religion. And then, voila, I got the same exact result. So I started arguing with Google Gemini, saying, you know, why are you so biased? And they're like, no, no, no. While it looks like we're biased, we're actually not. What happens is sometimes certain words will trigger, and I explain to them, the words are all there. There was nothing to connote a safety issue in any of them except for the word Christian. And they said, I could see how you could feel that way, right? Trying to validate my concern. But the reality was, and I argued with them until they admitted, and I told them, you know, whenever I have a moment for free time, I argue with the AI to see how far I can get. And I used to get stuck. It would just give me a bunch of links and crash out. Now it goes a few more rounds in my debate, and eventually it'll tell me I'm right. And they'll say, you're right. I won't have a way of knowing if a left-leaning Silicon Valley person programmed me. And what you're saying is entirely valid based on research that's gone into academia and into media and several major institutions in America. We tend to always focus on what they call the mainstream, which tends to be the left-leaning perspective. This is the battle that we're fighting in the culture, right? This is the battle that we're fighting in talk radio and on podcasts and on television and in our daily lives. We're fighting for the truth. And this is truly a battle for truth. And AI is going to help us. Social media is going to help us. People think that that is what is going to make it exponentially difficult. And that may be true in some part. But it also is true on the other side of that equation that we will, in effect, have the tools available to fight back, right? I mean, you look at some of these fantastic ads that I've seen on social media about disaffected Republicans going into the midterms because of gas prices or whatever and what have you. And they're excellent, right? I saw one of a big guy wearing like an American flag T-shirt saying, that's it, I'm never voting for you guys again because gas prices are $4 and something cents a gallon, and I don't care if kids get married to kids and if this happens, you know, and they go down the gamut of all the things that really matter to people. And I thought it was a really clever ad or you know, commercial or whatever you want to call it, meme video, and it seems to be effective. I don't know how effective. We'll see when the midterms come. But those are tools that we have on our side. And if you've ever looked at any of the trolling that happens on social media, hands down, guaranteed champions forever are the conservatives. Nobody memes better and trolls better than the conservatives do. Tom, thanks again for your call. I appreciate it. Mr. Producer, do I continue here? Do I pause here? Help me out. All right. I thought so. I'm going to take a pause right here. We're going to come back. We're going to continue our discussion talking about what President Trump had to say about the Israel that, the incident that occurred over Israel's air just yesterday. Don't go anywhere.
0: Mark Levin.
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0: From Fly Dubai, you've heard about it, you've seen the videos all over the internet, I know I have, and a crazy man with a knife jumped out and just started causing havoc. We got a couple of clips on this. I'm going to go with, I guess, the one that's a little bit more full, might be a little longer, but bear with me. And this is a clip from the Fox News Channel earlier today describing exactly what happened in the sky.
1: We started, it was like 2.5 hours or 2 hours into the flight. We were only like 1 hour before we were supposed to land in Tel Aviv. And suddenly there was a big drop. In the first couple of seconds or the first second, it felt like a normal air pocket that you sometimes have in flights. But then it became drastic. You really felt like the G-force. It's like you do like an extreme roller coaster in an amusement park, if I want to think this is the best example. And all of the electricity in the airplane was shut off immediately. The air condition and the multimedia just get shut off. After a couple of seconds, people start to shout. People that were sitting in the first couple of rows and in the business class that were close to the pilot room, they started to shout that there's stabbing and that there's blood everywhere. And then they ask like all of everyone that can help, please join and come like immediately. And then we had really, really, really lucky that I think like 10 guys just jumped to help. Three or four of them actually entered into the pilot room and succeed to, like after a couple of minutes, succeed to control the situation.
0: How's that? How's that for crazy? Right, you're sitting there on a flight, you're thinking it's going good, you're coming back from Dubai, beautiful vacation, and or business, and then all of a sudden, this crazy man, who happens to be the co-pilot, stabs the other pilot, or the pilot stabbing the co-pilot. Man, that is some insanity. God bless these guys. These guys are heroes, right? Taking out the bad guy. And let me tell you, this, and we're going to talk a little bit more about this in the next hour, and hour number three, I'm going to get into a little bit more on the topics we've been discussing, plus a little Lindsey Clancy, because yesterday her lawyer was out there running the gamut. But to put a cap on this, this is quite interesting, because the Prime Minister today, giving a very big hug, I see him giving a big hug to one of the men that helped, a man that's a plumber. But we have a clip of the Prime Minister today, translated, of all ways, through AI. Number six, telling the passengers how the passengers neutralized the crazy pilot. Listen to this.
2: During the flight, as they approached the country, one of the pilots stabbed the other pilot and apparently tried to crash the plane with everyone on board. I spoke with one of the Israeli passengers. He told me that the plane went into a spin and started to dive. He told me that somehow he managed to break into the cockpit with one of the crew members, and together they neutralized the stabbing pilot while he was trying to sabotage the plane's systems. Another flight crew member who was on the plane entered the cockpit and managed to stabilize the aircraft. I salute these heroes who showed resourcefulness and extraordinary courage. They saved many lives. They prevented a major disaster. The plane landed safely at Tabuk Airport in Saudi Arabia. All passengers are out of danger. The stabbing pilot has been arrested and is currently being interrogated by the Saudi authorities.
0: So that's Prime Minister Benjamin Netanyahu and explaining exactly what went down. And again, this is reminiscent, right? 9/11, what a crazy time that was. This was just one of those things where people said, you know what, enough is enough, and they're aware. And thank God it was the Israelis. And I say that because they're aware of the threat. I think too many people spend their time, you know, buying into what I'm going to call Nazi propaganda. People that, you know, for years, they just love a good conspiracy, and they love a good, people always want to have a bad guy. And for too many people and for too long, people, they take things at face value. You know, they hear something like, you know, for years I've heard people throw these tropes around like, well, listen, you know, when you look at everything, you see Hollywood, you see its bankers. Well, what do they all have in common? And they start making these faces like, look, I'm not saying nothing, but, you know, it's clear as day. Right? And they're trying to insinuate that the Jews are somehow responsible for all bad things in life. And this could be, you know, there nothing further from the truth. But the reason this gets to people is because people like a stereotype. People like a bad guy. If you start talking about the bad guys, then, hey, they've got a bad guy that they can love to hate. And this is exactly where we are today. We've got anti-Semitism that, in my opinion, is out of control, right? I mean, A, you shouldn't even have it in control, right? To have anti-Semitism controlled is to not have it at all. But the Nazis are alive and well, and they're operating through the Iranians, through every last proxy group they've ever had. And it's a shame when you see people that you know or that you like subscribe to this stuff. And it's even worse when you see it actually happening, right? This pilot that was alongside the one from Dubai, the one from Oman, going nuts, stabbing the guy, and then the other guy's beating the guy. Apparently everybody's alive, and they're going to be able to investigate. But if this doesn't underscore the place that we're at, how hate is permeating the discourse,

0: psychiatrist. And we had a great interview. He had a couple of choice words about one of his patients, and you're not going to want to miss this one. We got that coming up, as well as everything else, plus your calls. It's Rich Valdez in for the great one.
1: It's never been more important to be well-informed.
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6: I'm Lisa Ritchie. The Pentagon announced this morning it has completed the withdrawal of all American troops from Iraq after fighting ISIS for 12 years. President Trump.
7: The last American forces are leaving Iraq. We're getting the hell out of there.
6: The fight will now be based out of Jordan. Israeli Prime Minister Benjamin Netanyahu says the Fly Dubai co-pilot who stabbed a pilot mid-flight was trying to crash the plane, which was filled with Israelis.
8: We need to go. No.
9: It's good for you. Go and for you.
8: No sleep.
9: It's good for you.
8: Yeah. You won't sleep?
9: You saved the plane. It's good for you. Yeah.
6: That's the sound of passengers treating the wounded pilot. Others broke into the cockpit and subdued the co-pilot. The plane made an emergency landing in Saudi Arabia, where both pilots were taken to the hospital. During the melee, the plane descended 17,000 feet in only a minute. Israel has reportedly suspended all Fly Dubai flights into the country. Defense Secretary Pete Hegseth says he wants more GIs than generals, and he underscored that point today before military leaders in his so-called State of the Force address.
10: The number crunchers say we've fired 10% of the generals and admirals across the force, and that number sounds about right. And I know because I directed it that we've also reduced the overall number of general officer slots by an additional 10%.
6: Hegseth called the purge long overdue. A federal appeals court halted this morning's scheduled execution of a woman in Tennessee.
11: 50-year-old Krista Pike would have been the first woman executed in Tennessee in more than 200 years. She was 18 when she and her boyfriend fatally beat and stabbed a classmate at their job training facility in Knoxville in 1995. The court wants to review whether the sexual abuse she says she suffered as a child was fully considered before she was sentenced to death. The order to halt Pike's execution came down just an hour before it was scheduled to begin. Execution witnesses had already gathered at the prison in Nashville. Michael Wallace, Worldwide News Network.
6: Nearly a million Americans are getting an unexpected check in the mail.
12: The Trump administration is beginning to send $500 Obamacare refund checks to more than 950,000 Americans. The payments are going to eligible people in 30 states who bought coverage through the federal Obamacare exchange.

0: and did not receive premium assistance. The White House says the money comes from excess fees collected through the exchange, which it says were passed on to consumers through higher premiums. Recipients don't need to apply. The Treasury Department is mailing the checks directly, along with letters from President Trump. The payments total nearly $500 million. Stacey Lin, Worldwide News Network, Washington.
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2: This is John Katsimatidis. 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The world has become so small. I grew up in a world where Walter Cronkite, 92% of the people, believed what Walter Cronkite says. These people are entitled to the truth. 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
8: The three top Las Vegas resort CEOs say they don't anticipate dropping their high-end hotel room rates, even if it means sacrificing occupancy rates, because the city is exciting and has so much to offer. Speaking at the 26th Annual Global Gaming Expo, the heads of MGM Resorts International, Caesars Entertainment, and Wynn Resorts said they believe Las Vegas is still a value destination, even though prices have gone up. The trio said while hotel room rates have increased on the Strip, Las Vegas is still 40% cheaper than New York City, 7% better than L.A. Higher airfares and a drop in the number of flights are having an impact on visitor numbers. Passenger traffic into and out of Harry Reid International Airport, it was down more than 9% in August when compared to the same time last year, handling 4.1 million passengers.
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9: Just one more night of overnight repair work on I-11 southbound between Jones and Valley View. It's going to be going on between 9 tonight and 5 tomorrow morning before they finish up that project. Long-term road construction in Henderson on both sides of the Beltway between Pecos and Stephanie. Those lane restrictions on 215 you've been dealing with for nearly 2 months are expected to be in place through the end of the year. And Formula One track preparations are underway on the Strip in front of Bellagio, southbound side of Las Vegas Boulevard. You lose the two right lanes and, of course, the sidewalk, too. No rain is in the forecast today or for the rest of the week. We're going to be swinging back towards summertime temperatures, ending up in the low to mid-90s under clear, sunny skies and light breezes. 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I'm Mark Thomas with your on-time traffic.
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10: In the bunker, somewhere under the brick and steel of a nondescript building, we've once again made contact with our leader, Mark Levin.
11: What's up, America? I am Rich Valdez, filling in for the great one, Mark Levin. You know the phone number, 877-381-3811, 877-381-3811. And Mark will be with you guys tomorrow. I'm happy to be here with you guys. And we're discussing a number of things, right? You've got the big news today, President Trump hosting Hispanics from all across America for Hispanic Heritage Month. Kudos to El Trumpito. He was gracious enough to send me an invitation. Thank you, Mr. President, for the invitation. And always honored by that. We will discuss that in a little bit more detail later, my thoughts on that. But I want to also talk about this attempted terror attack that occurred over the skies from Dubai to Israel. That was an amazing story. These passengers heroically breaking into the cockpit to, you know, disarm this crazed co-pilot that stabbed the pilot and made things I don't know, like a nosedive, right? 18,000 feet trying to crash the plane. You've got a plumber that came to the rescue. President Trump weighing in on this as well. Let me see. Mr. Per- cut 19. There we go. And just really, really an amazing thing. Listen to what President Trump had to say.
12: And what do you think the pilot was trying to do?
13: I think it's an incredible story. It seems, I mean, I can relate the story, but you're better off getting it from him. But by this time, I guess you have a lot of fake stories out there, and, you know, you never know what's happening. But I did speak to Bibi Netanyahu at length about this event, and it seems as though the co-pilot was perhaps a terrorist or perhaps a whack job, and he stabbed the pilot. The pilot was in very bad shape, and I guess he still is in very bad shape. But he had the sense to, amazing, to, in a way, he was a hero, to open the door. You know, those doors are solid steel. You can't get them open from outside. He was able to fall back and get the door open and scream. And a plumber, an Israeli plumber, never flew a plane, was rarely in planes, very rarely flew. An Israeli plumber saw what was happening and strong. You know, when you lift pipe all day, you stroke. And he saw what was going on. He heard the screaming. He was toward the front where you had security in the back. You know, you had security. And you had another flight crew. But they didn't have time. The plane was going sharply down at an unbelievable angle, so sharp that the rudder ripped off the back of the plane. The plane wasn't designed to go at a speed anywhere near that. And so it was well beyond its limits. And he ripped. With the G-forces as they were, he ripped this guy out of the seat, threw him back, the crowd got him, the passengers got him, grabbed him. And having never flown a plane, he took the stick, lifted it up, and leveled out the plane before it crashed. Now, this is the story that I heard. I don't know if it's true, but that's the story that I got from Bibi and from a couple of probably early, I don't know if you've heard that story yet.
11: So that is El Trompito Donaldus Magnus, the 45th and 47th president of these United States. And he's letting you know what went down. Again, same story I just told you. And I find it to be remarkable. And again, like him, I don't know if it's true. That's what I've heard. It sounds like, you know, what do you do if you're in this plane and you see this going down? I don't know how long I'm going to sit there and watch this go on before I go, hey, it's either we take a risk or we all freaking go down, right? And to me, that's kind of how it goes. And oftentimes, I forget the psychological name for this, but that whole, I think it's called bystander effect. And people will just sit there thinking somebody else is going to do something, and ultimately, nothing happens, or it happens way too late. And there was a famous case many years ago about a woman who was attacked in New York City. And everybody was like, oh, I guess no, somebody else will do it. No, I guess no, that guy's going to jump in. No, they're going to call. And everybody, you know, kind of kicked the can down the road. And this is not how life should be. So kudos to this plumber. Kudos to the flight crew that was on board doing what they had to do. And again, kudos to this guy letting these guys, you know, barge into the cockpit. Because that's how you save the day, right? Otherwise, you're screwed. Anyway, I see we have some people that want to weigh in on this. Let's go right ahead. Let's go to Harriet calling us from Brooklyn, New York, my old stomping grounds, WABC. Go right ahead, Harriet.
14: Rich, it's a pleasure speaking with you, and I love you and Mark Levin.
11: Thank you.
14: The American people don't understand the Nazi connection, the Islamic Nazi connection that goes back to World War II. This is a continuous battle of the Nazi regime. What happened on that
11: Harriet,
14: plane?
11: Harriet, speak up just a little bit so that everybody can hear you.
14: Oh, okay. Can you hear me better now?
11: It sounds the same. Go for it.
14: Okay, here, let me try this. Let me try this.
11: Now we're talking. Move that microphone closer to your mouth.
14: I'm doing
11: it. So World War II, now, Nazi connection.
14: Right. Haj Amin al-Husseini was considered by Adolf Hitler he was the Mufti of Jerusalem that the British appointed, but then they tried to get rid of him in 1937. He joined Hitler. He was considered by Hitler an honorary Aryan. He recruited 100,000 Muslim fighters to fight against the Allies during World War II. This is a battle that continues. People don't understand. He wanted Mufti. He was the progenitor of Hamas and any kind of radical Islamic group. The president has got to understand when he's talking to Mandani, this is that he's talking to a potential assassin, because this guy is a radical Muslim who was screaming Hamas, Hamas, when he was a rapper before he was the mayor of the city of New York. And now, through a strange election, he is the mayor, and he is a danger to Western civilization. He is the continuation of Hajj Amin, the honorary Aryan that Hitler appointed. 100,000 Muslim fighters.
11: Well, let me say this, Harriet, that I think Mayor Mamdani is definitely sympathetic to people that are very extreme this way. I think he's been careful about the positions that he takes. He's not mainstream by any means, right? He's a radical. But I don't know that I can pin him being a radical jihadist on him just yet. But time will tell. I think he definitely has embraced radical jihadists around him. This man, Siraj, the imam that was related to the 1993 bombing, and others. This is problematic, to say the least. So I don't disagree with you on everything. I just would be cautious to put that that label on him that way. But I think you're right in that there is a big connection between the Nazis and their work to eliminate the Jews in Europe and what we're seeing today, right? You know, when I was not alive, it was a fight in Europe against the Jews in Europe. And now, when I am alive, to make it very simple in Kamala Harris-esque terms, this is the fight we see today. Today we're watching a fight where you are seeing Islamists that have been radicalized fighting to eliminate the Jews. And the first step of that radicalization, I would say, usually looks like defending their turf. And this is how the Marxists have always operated, right? This is why when Mark Levin uses the term Islamo-Marxist or Islamo-Fascist, and Rush Limbaugh used the term Islamo-Nazi, they're hitting the nail on the head. This is not every Muslim. I've grown up with many Muslims, and that was not their goal in life. But there is an active movement amongst them trying to get this done. And it seems to be growing, and it seems to have some gravitas. So I think that it's important, like you said, to highlight what's going on so that the public in general is aware of what's happening, so that they know, hey, listen, we need to know what this threat looks like. Because I grew up in Brooklyn, New York, moved when I was 12 to Jersey, and I can tell you that there were Muslims around me all the time. And nobody was strapping bombs to themselves. These things were not happening but for the Iranians hijacking like TWA flights. Fast forward 40-something years, and here we are where this is commonplace now, right? It's not even jarring anymore to hear the headline right here. I'm looking at it. Israel confirms arrest of pilot who attempted jihadist terror attack with Israel-bound plane. These are things that you tend to see, and you don't jump out of your chair. It's like, oh, shoot. Yeah, that happened. Of course it happened. There's a lot of people putting bad juju into the air. Harriet, thanks for the call. Shout out to WABC. Let us continue to WMAL country and go with, is it flute or flute in D.C.?
15: Just playing flute like an instrument, yes.
11: All right. I'm doing well, sir. Go right ahead.
15: Yes. It's always a pleasure to speak with you. And I wanted to speak on hijack attempt today. Because, you know, the bad thing about it, first hats off to those passengers that were able to rescue and save the plane and level it off and come to, well, you know, the best landing that they could instead of total destruction. But the thing is that when something like a war takes place, it's not just a war, it's the subplots that go, that ripple away from the war. You know, it, by mm-hmm. something like that happening, they may have been under the command of some Iranian situation or authority, but it's just the devastation of taking a plane out of the sky and then taking it to the ground. And they, you know, use that type of effect because of just the devastation of it. Everyone's right. life is lost in that manner. And that's the worst thing about war because of the
11: subplot. Yeah, and, well, really, and that's the definition of terrorism, Flute, right? They want to make sure that people are afraid. Hey, you're not safe. You think you're going on vacation or on business to that big, beautiful city named Dubai? Guess what? We might have one of your pilots compromise, and he might come out with a knife and kill the other pilot and try to tank your airplane. I mean, talk about a psychological attack on Jewish people. This is it. Thankfully, like I said, the Jewish people are trained. You know, they've been through it. It's not their first rodeo. And they're prepared to fight back. You have to be tough because this isn't for the weak. And I think you raise a very, very good point. Flute, I want to thank you for your call. I'm going to take a pause right here. We're coming back. It's Rich Valdez sitting in for the great one, Mark Levin.
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0: right, amigos, welcome back. It's Rich Valdez filling in for the great one, Mark Levin. Mark will be with you guys tomorrow. You know the phone number. I want to get to your calls, 877-381-3811, 877-381-3811. And we're talking about this amazing incident, right, that happened in the air. We've got a clip here from Itzhak Lieber. He was on the Fly Dubai flight today saying, hey, look, there's a crazy man with a knife. This is one of those things that just amazes me, right? I don't get up every day thinking I'm going to deal with something like this. But these people, they all had to deal with this. Check this out.
1: We're here on the plane for Dubai. We're here on the plane. There was a crazy man with a knife who stabbed one of the pilots. We jumped and helped the pilot. Friends, everything's okay. Friends, everything is okay now. As you can see, we're landing in Saudi Arabia. You can see I'm fine. That's it. We'll see in a few minutes what will happen when we land.
0: We're going to see in a few minutes what happens when we land. Well, they got the bad guy. They got the other guy that was injured, the other pilot that he stabbed. Man, wild stuff. If this isn't evidence of how serious things have gotten, I don't know what is. Give me your thoughts on this. 877-381-3811. Let's go to Miami and check in with John. John, go right ahead. You're on with Rich Valdez here on The Mark Levin Show.
2: Hey, Rich Valdez with an S. I miss your show at night. You know, I used to be always excited driving my truck through the GW Bridge pretty much at night listening to you.
0: Oh, thank you.
2: But, yeah, definitely, you know, I was listening to the Chris Plant show earlier today, and a caller called in and brought up a pretty valid point about how these Muslims are also, you know, allowed to fly planes. There should be some more of a stricter, I don't know, some sort of checks and balances with these guys getting pilot licenses. You get what I'm saying?
0: Yeah, I mean, I think the issue with that is, you know, you have this radical Islamization is even affecting the people in Islamic countries, right? This is an airline that came out of Dubai. Dubai is one of the countries, along with Saudi Arabia, that has, I think they've effectively banned any financial aid for students that want to study abroad in England. And the reason being, they're saying, we're not going to help you. We're not going to pay for school if you go to school in the UK. It's because they're coming back radicalized. So, you know, if you talk to the Muslims in Dubai, in Saudi Arabia, they're usually the first ones to tell you that they have a terrorism problem, because it's just like the same problem we have, right? The same one the Jews have. These people are not, they're not content until they're killing someone, right? This is what they stand for. And when I say these people, I mean the radical Islamist. It's not just Muslims. So I think you can have Muslims that fly planes all day, but I don't think there's a test that you could give, right? And just say, hey, listen, are you a radical Islamist terrorist? I think that's the question, right, that we would want to ask, and I don't think anybody's going to answer that honestly. So I understand what you're saying, but I don't think there's any way of enforcing something like that, because it would be, you know, it would be biased in many ways. The bigger issue here is, how do we prevent it, and how do we police it? Right. And I think in the United States, they used a lot of intelligence gathering, things of that nature. I think these are the things that we have to ratchet up and work with these partners in Saudi Arabia, in Dubai, anywhere else that we have a shared goal of eliminating radical Islamist terrorists. John in Miami, thanks for listening to my show. By the way, new show every night on my iHeart feed. Check that out when you get a chance. Rich Valdez, This Is America. And I'll give you an update on that and everything else when we come back. It's Rich Valdez sitting in for the great one, Mark Levin.
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4: Worldwide News Network update. I'm Lisa Ritchie. Some very tense moments in the sky over the Middle East. Israeli officials say the co-pilot of a Fly Dubai flight from the UAE to Israel stabbed the pilot in a possible terror attack. The plane made an emergency landing in Saudi Arabia. Yasmin Abu Qasis's daughter was on the flight.
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4: During the flight, the plane descended 14,000 feet in just a minute's time. It did tear off the rudder. Everyone did land safely. This is the Worldwide News Network.
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7: The Las Vegas Aces fell to the Indiana Fever on the road 99-89 in Game 2 of the opening round of the WNBA playoffs. It's a best of three, so tomorrow night's game at Michelob Ultra Arena will determine whose season will end and who will advance to the semifinals. The Vegas Golden Knights opened their season last night with a 5-2 win over the Chicago Blackhawks at T-Mobile Arena. The defending Western Conference champions next host the Anaheim Ducks on Friday night at the Fortress. The barrier for entry into the NBA is sky high. What was thought to be a $7 to $10 billion fee to join the league as an expansion franchise is looking more like it's going to be somewhere in the $12 to $13 billion price range. The pool of qualified investors is pretty shallow, three deep actually. A decision on when the league decides who to award it to and where they'd play in Las Vegas is expected in the, quote, very near future.
6: The Vegas Sports Report, brought to you by UNLV.
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7: Just one more night of overnight repair work on I-11 southbound between Jones and Valley View. It's going to be going on between 9 tonight and 5 tomorrow morning before they finish up that project. Long-term road construction in Henderson on both sides of the Beltway between Pecos and Stephanie. Those lane restrictions on 215 you've been dealing with for nearly 2 months are expected to be in place through the end of the year. And Formula One track preparations are underway on the strip in front of Bellagio, southbound side of Las Vegas Boulevard. You lose the two right lanes and, of course, the sidewalk, too. No rain is in the forecast today or for the rest of the week. We're going to be swinging back towards summertime temperatures, ending up in the low to mid-90s under clear, sunny skies and light breezes. 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I'm Mark Thomas with your on-time traffic.
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1: All right, amigos, welcome back. It's Rich Valdez filling in for the Great One, Mark Levin, tonight, taking your calls as well. 877-381-3811, 877-381-3811. And I opened the broadcast today offering a word of thanks to President Trump for personally inviting me to the White House to celebrate Hispanic Heritage Month. There was a reception at the White House today. I was honored to be invited to it, and a number of people were in attendance, and President Trump spoke. He spoke about the importance of Hispanics and their contributions to America. And these are, I think, important times for people, you know, that are Hispanic, right? Just like people of other cultures enjoy their celebrations when they're recognized in the White House or through parades and whatnot. Everybody likes to have pride in something, as long as it's not Pride Month. All right, I'm going to get hit hard for that one. But I want you to hear what President Trump said at the event in the White House earlier today. Listen to this.
2: But I'm thrilled to have you at the White House celebrating National Hispanic Heritage Month. That's what we're here for. That's what we're here for. See, now, today, I said that a little later in the speech, but I pardon myself, but I think getting out of Iraq is a very big deal. But the press will say tomorrow, he rambled for 20 minutes about unrelated subjects to Hispanics. It's actually very related, because it's good for our country. Very good. They say he didn't get to the Hispanic Heritage Month for over 15 minutes. How terrible. He's terrible. It's crazy. These people are crazy. But we honor the countless Hispanic American patriots throughout our history who have been among the greatest champions of faith, family, and our God-given freedoms. You really are. You're amazing.
1: President Trump, you're amazing. And what's interesting about this is that you've got people that don't understand the importance. And what I mean by this is an election year, right? Of course, this is something that's been celebrated by everybody, every last president. President Reagan made this National Hispanic Heritage Month. Back before that, I think it was National Hispanic Heritage Day. And he made a month out of it. And little by little, we've seen more and more Hispanics become more and more conservative. So my thinking here is, if you were at the event, you know about the event, you have a Hispanic heritage story, I want to hear from you. The number is 877-381-3811, 877-381-3811. Now, the reason I'm taking a moment to talk about this is because there's been a lot of discussion about how Hispanics are going to vote in this upcoming election. And I think that it's an important topic, just like Democrats talking about how African Americans are going to vote or anything else, because, or white women, right, who tend to love Bernie Sanders. These things have as much political implication as they do the actual celebration of Hispanic innovation in America. So I see we've got somebody that was just at this event. Tony's calling us from Washington, D.C. Tony, go right ahead. WMAL. You're on with Rich Valdez, Mark Levin Show.
3: Hey, yeah, so I just left the White House. There's like over 250 Hispanic leaders from all around the country who came in. And I mean, I heard the clip you just played, but you should have heard the cheers in the room when Trump mentioned Venezuela, right? Mm-hmm. All the Hispanics are so like overwhelmed. You know, the Maduro regime was a pipe dream that we would ever get rid of that horrible regime. And the cheers in the room were ecstatic when they mentioned that. And also when he brought Marco Rubio, the first and highest ranking Hispanic official in the entire world. Marco Rubio joined the stage with him. So there's definitely a lot of energy, a lot of excitement, and it was an honor to be there.
1: You know, Tony, this is one of those things that I think goes you know, underrepresented. And I only say that because I am biased, right? I am a Hispanic Latino, liberty-loving Latino, as they call me here. And this is an important thing, not only for elections, but I think for the reality of our movement, right? When you have a movement, whether it's MAGA or MAHA or many of these movements, faith and family and freedom, a commitment to law and order, these are things that are somewhat universal, and they shouldn't be controversial, yet somehow the media and culture have made them controversial. Or is that just me? Am I spending too much time in my bubble?
3: No, no, absolutely. And I think, you know, Marco Rubio said it best when he took the stage during the event. He said, Hispanic Americans, we are Americans. And at the end of the day, we're proud to be Americans. We come here searching for the American dream. And I definitely think that the Democrats are underestimating the awareness and the fear that a lot of Hispanic Americans have around the issues of socialism and communism. And so when they say democratic socialism and they think that's a cool buzzword, that's their new slogan, a lot of Latinos, they get Stockholm syndrome. They get scared.
1: Yeah. Now, I for those who don't know, President Trump used this event to be the first group of consequence to reveal the new White House ballroom and what it looks like at present. What was that like, Tony?
3: Oh yeah, it was super cool when President Trump announced that he was going to let the Hispanic coalition be the first citizens to walk on the ballroom floor. Was super cool. Unfortunately, Secret Service didn't allow us to bring our phones to that part of the part of the trip, obviously for security reasons. But yeah, no, it's massive. And the event itself was held in the current ballroom. And, you know, he joked, obviously he owns Mar-a-Lago. He owns various Trump properties all around the world that host big events. And he joked, he said, this isn't a ballroom. This is like a cocktail reception. The main ballroom is the one we're building. But, you know, the White House is beautiful and historic of a landmark as it is. It was built 250 some odd years ago, right? And additions have been made to it over the years. But, you know, it really shows in the size and the scale of the building. And that's why they took over the Eisenhower building and they're continuing to expand. But he also spoke about the architecture in the White House, that basically the White House was falling apart.
1: As a builder, I think he notices things that a lot of us don't notice when he's walking around. I see how he remarks on a lot of things, and it's remarkable that, you know, I saw him go to Saudi Arabia once. He said, that's amazing marble. I laughed, but it's the details that he notices that I don't. Now, Tony, I want to ask you one more question before we go. Talk to me about the Hispanic Heritage Month. Is this the biggest event of the month? Are there more coming up? What's in store?
3: Yeah, so Hispanic Heritage Month, right, it starts on September 15th. It goes all the way to October 14th. And my organization, Latino Wall Street, along with a coalition of other Hispanic leaders, we're hosting the first Hispanic Heritage Gala at the Andrew Mellon Auditorium a block away from the White House. So that's happening October 14th to close out the month. We also hosted the Hispanic Heritage Summit at Telemundo Studios in Miami, Florida to start the month.
1: You got a whole lot going on, brother.
3: For Hispanic excellence. Yeah.
1: I like that. Hispanic excellence. Tony, I got to pause right here, but I appreciate it. Shout out to you and your people at Latino Wall Street. And amigos, we are going to continue this conversation straight ahead. Don't go anywhere.
0: Mark Levin.
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0: All right, welcome back. Mark Levin Show, Rich Valdez keeping you company tonight. And we're talking about a number of things. The attempted terror attack on this Israeli flight, Dubai flight going into Israel. We're talking about Hispanic Heritage Month at the White House today. Talking about AI and a couple of other things we're going to throw into that mix. I had a conversation with one of the top psychologists and former psychiatrist now, because he's now a executive life coach. But Dr. Keith Ablow joined me, and we talked about a number of things. And one of the things that we talked about was Lindsey Clancy, and we were talking about his critique of the mental health system. And in doing that, he mentioned how he had a patient that was the son of a president. And he didn't want to give too much information, but some of this information was already made public because that son of the president had a laptop and was recording their sessions. Turns out that he was leaking this stuff all through the laptop and, you know, compromising that doctor-patient relationship. Not the doctor. The patient was doing that to himself. So I had a conversation with him, and I have a very quick clip, not to break my arm patting myself on the back or giving a shameless plug here, but very interesting choice of words Dr. Keith Ablow had for his patient Hunter Biden. Listen to this.
1: Similarly, Hunter Biden had some substance abuse problems years ago, but I think those labels and the videos and the images of him travel with him despite whatever progress he had made. And I try to stay cognizant of that, despite, you know, engaging in the fodder from time to time out of ignorance and out of, you know, just not really understanding everything. But I want you to tell us a little bit about how that unfolded in the best way that you can.
2: Well, you know, for years, people have come to see me from many different places and many different places in life. And because they're suffering, they don't care what my politics are. Hunter Biden's and mine are very different, maybe diametrically opposed. But nonetheless, it later became known because his laptop became known. And everything on it, including, you know, his recording of sessions with me that I didn't know he was doing, being on there. So it became known, hey, you treated Hunter Biden. Yes, I did. And I would treat anybody, by the way, who came to me sincerely saying, I need help. So it doesn't matter what your politics are. That's kind of a nice thing about psychiatry or, for that matter, coaching. You render care to those who ask for it. And it's purifying in that way, because you don't have to worry about the rest of it. Now, he happened to leave a laptop here, which I asked him to pick up many times. Now, part of his narrative, which I like to say, I don't know what his diagnosis was before. I won't share that because I can't. He might qualify for like a scumbag diagnosis only because he's saying that somehow I might be complicit. He wrote a Substack article. Well, maybe Keith Ablow somehow gave the laptop to the authorities. He knows that's not true.
0: So Hunter knows it's not true. We're back live with me, Rich Valdez, and that's a clip from my show, Rich Valdez, This Is America, where I had an exclusive with Dr. Keith Ablow, and we talked about Lindsey Clancy and her attorney, as well as that little clip explaining his background with Hunter Biden as a patient, and Hunter outing him as his doctor, which is such an odd turn of events. But the bigger part of the discussion, if you want to hear it, it's available online, richvaldez.com. But it circles around the stunning claims that Lindsey Clancy's defense attorney made yesterday in court. And we're going to talk about that in the upcoming hour. But apparently she was on trial for murder and of her three children, and they were trying to figure out whether she was going to get the mental hospital or if she was going to get, you know, the death penalty. And guess what? Now he's saying, we don't even know if she killed him. I mean, it's just absolutely crazy what's going on. So definitely get ready for that conversation. That's coming up in the next hour. But if you want to weigh in on anything, whether it comes to the pilots that saved the day versus the pilot that was trying to kill everybody aboard the Fly Dubai flight, or the AI stuff, or the Hispanic Heritage event at the White House, feel free to call 877-381-3811. And I see we have a call from David. David is in Westchester, New York. David, go right ahead. You're on with Rich Valdez.
3: Hey, Rich. So, you know, just what you just said. First of all, the pilots came, and second, that Israeli who had some experiences through television or whatever you want to call it, where he saw how airplanes work, the controls. He's the one who stabilized.
0: I'm sorry, you said the pilot has experience in television?
3: There was an Israeli on board who rushed into the cockpit and put the controls in a better position to prevent the plane
0: from continuing to dive.
3: Yeah, the pilots came in afterwards. So just to give the American people an idea, you know, what it's like to have a military society like Israel, where there's so many people who are so cognizant of danger at any time, besides being trained in the IDF. You know, some of these guys and women have been through many different wars, and the missile situation, these are hardened soldiers. The Israeli society, they are Spartans. These are the toughest tough. They're constantly under siege, constantly under pressure, to the point, I mean, they question whether they're going to, you know, survive.
0: Right. No, you listen, I get it. I remember when October 7th happened and people were saying, you know, we ran to our, I forget what they call them, but like a safe room, a panic room, like a bomb shelter that's built into their homes. And the fact that they have that in, you know, modern day society is wild. You know, in America, people are buying those that were built in the World War I and World War II era. And it's not something that's readily available all the time. So, yeah, great point. And I agree that you have so many Israelis that because of their compulsory service in the Israeli Defense Forces, everybody has paid their dues, right? Everybody has paid service to the country, which I think is a good thing. It keeps them prepared. And in reality, it's an absolute necessity in that part of the world, David.
3: Also, when they're on the streets, they're like the first... the Israelis are really, there's a situation on any street in Israel, there's the people, the pedestrians, you know, some of them are highly trained soldiers, and they're going to know what to do, and the people aren't going to panic because they've been through so much. But the second point I wanted to make real quick is there needs to be much higher level vetting before certain people take positions where they're transporting people, whether you're a bus driver, whether you're a pilot, whether you're a ferry boat operator, captain. There should be, I think Mark Rubio should speak to Prime Minister Netanyahu, find out, because the Israelis have the highest vetting type of, not scenario.
0: Well, I would bet that after the events of yesterday or early this morning with this Dubai flight, you better believe that that's probably going to become the case, right? Just like we used to walk our family to the all the way to like the gate. And then 9/11 happened, and take your shoes off, you know, things changed. I think things are going to change drastically around who gets to become a pilot. That's just my guess. Anyway, David, thank you. The music means I got to go. I appreciate it. Shout out to everybody in Westchester, New York. And it's Rich Valdez coming back for the Power Hour that's coming up right now, hour number 3 of the Mark Levin Show. We're talking about Clancy. We got a bunch of other stuff to discuss. Don't go anywhere. Keep it locked right here. It's Rich Valdez in for Mark Levin, the Great.
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5: I'm Lisa Ritchie. The midterm elections are just about a month away. President Trump has said he'll do anything necessary to preserve election integrity, including possibly sending federal troops to polling locations. Cook County Clerk Monica Gordon in Chicago says she's not expecting that to happen, but has been in contact with other state leaders to discuss the possibility.
6: There's a chain of command, and the election judges have been trained with that too, understanding that chain of command and what to do if that situation occurs.
5: The election is Tuesday, November 3rd. And President Trump will soon hit the campaign trail for 32 days before the midterms. During an event at the White House today, the president warned about the Democrats taking back control of one or both houses of Congress.
7: Prices will double if they come along. You'll end up in a depression, recession, something very bad. They have the worst policy. That's why they haven't gotten elected.
5: That campaigning blitz will put the president on the road for more than 94% of the time between now and the November 3rd elections. The Justice Department announced new voter fraud charges in Minnesota today.
8: A federal grand jury has indicted 10 foreign nationals alleged to have committed unlawful voting and registration offenses.
9: The grand jury's indictments include 9 counts of illegal voting by an alien and 9 counts of making a false claim of citizenship in order to register to vote.
8: Attorney General Todd Blanche says the cases involve elections in 2022 and 2024, as well as Minnesota's August primary, with one defendant accused of voting illegally as recently as last month. He said voter fraud erodes the public's trust in our election system.
9: And it's vital to our democratic process that we do everything that we can to restore that trust.
8: Stacey Lynn, Worldwide News Network, Washington.
5: Some very tense moments in the sky over the Middle East.
10: Shake it, shake it, guys.
5: Israeli officials say the co-pilot of a Fly Dubai flight from the UAE to Israel stabbed the pilot in a possible terror attack. The plane made an emergency landing in Saudi Arabia, and Yasmin Abbas's daughter was on the flight. She said that during the flight, the plane descended 14,000 feet in just a minute's time, tearing off the rudder. Millions of Americans receiving SNAP benefits will see a small increase starting tomorrow, but bigger changes could be ahead. The maximum monthly benefit for a family of three in most states will rise by $23, while states will also take on a larger share of SNAP administrative costs. This is the Worldwide News Network.
4: 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Here's Jake Novak.
11: Americans of a certain age are just fans of the movie Risk.